0: Trump adding, quote, under this agreement, Gaza will finally be in the hands of a new Palestinian government that serves its people. 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
0: Whole neighborhood in Canton, Ohio was rocked by a home explosion early this morning. At least two people were hurt and several properties sustained damage. Division Fire Chief Steve Henderson says heavy equipment is needed to move materials because buildings were flattened.
6: There's even debris in the trees, glass and debris in the road, unsafe structures. So we caution the public to stay away from the area.
0: Investigators are looking into what triggered what they believe was a gas explosion. The Department of Justice is asking a secretive and never-before-used court to push for the deportation of an Afghan woman allegedly tied to an ISIS-inspired terrorist plot.
7: Congress established the Alien Terrorist Removal Court 30 years ago, but it's never seen a case. That is, until now. Department of Justice lawyers appeared in a packed courtroom on Thursday to push for the deportation of an Afghan woman who they say planned an ISIS-inspired mass shooting on Election Day in 2024. No ruling from the judge yet, though the case will likely test the functions of the court, which allows the government to use classified evidence without revealing the materials or being challenged on how the evidence was collected. Peter Harlambous, ABC News.
0: Sean Diddy Combs' prison release has been moved up a month to January 2028, according to federal inmate records. It's the second time his release has been adjusted after originally being set for May of 2028. The rap mogul is appealing his conviction on two counts of transportation to engage in prostitution. Dave Packer, ABC News.
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11: KBEC 920 News Time, 506 Southbound 101. We have slowing in Shell Beach, also Pismo Beach and Arroyo Grande, especially near Grand Avenue, all on the Southbound 101. Be patient out there. Weather-wise, nice. 80s, 90s, inland, 60s, 70s, coastal valleys and beaches. That's news, traffic, and weather together. I'm Kurt Olson. 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

0: All right, Kurt, thank you. Don't touch that dial. I know that's trite, but I really, really mean it. You want to stick around for this conversation. I'm going to admit that it's just within the last few weeks or so that I have become aware of what is called a flock camera. But it seems like this is the topic all over the place, whether it is down in Oceano or out at Cal Poly. We just had this guy, Marcus B. of Pismo Beach. He damaged three license plate readers up in Monterey County. I've got cases here in Avon, Colorado, and Lyle, Illinois. Just yesterday, Congressman Thomas Massey of Kentucky, yeah, that guy, said he's going to introduce legislation that would strip federal funding from any city using a flock camera. So, what the heck is going on? What exactly is a flock camera? Who is flock surveillance? And why do so many people have this concern about the growing use of flock cameras? And is that misguided concern? I've got just a guest for you as we welcome back to this broadcast, Clara Folks, founder and CEO of North Star Strategies. Clara, how are you?
1: Hi, Dave. Thank you for having me. Nice. I'm doing well.
0: All right. Good to see you again. Let's remind folks about North Star.
1: Yeah, so I run North Star Strategies. We are based in San Luis Obispo. We are a consulting firm that focuses on digital literacy and tech safety. We work with organizations, leaders, but also anybody that's interested in learning more about how our digital world works and operates.
0: On a scale of 1 to 10, how concerned should we be about flock cameras?
1: I think, I would say a solid 8. It's pretty concerning. It's kind of the tip of the iceberg and a good representative of what's happening with surveillance digitally across our country, but also globally.
0: So do a little bit of 101 for us, please, Clara. Who is Flock? What do we know about the company?
1: So Flock Safety is a company based out of Atlanta, Georgia, founded by a man named Garrett Langley. And they started out and still maintain that they are an automatic license plate reader company whose primary focus is to gather information about cars that are passing by. So to help catch criminals after the fact. But what it has evolved into is basically a large network of surveillance cameras implemented into our cities, our towns, that capture not just automatic license plate information, such as your license plate or your car make and model, but other things like the people in the frames and sounds that go along with these pictures as well. So they've added a few levels of surveillance here.
0: The figures I found, they're approximately, and this is just an approximation, anywhere between 90,000 to 100,000 of these flock cameras in this country now. 5,000 law enforcement agencies currently use these cameras in 49 states. Do you know the one state that doesn't use it?
1: No.
0: Alaska. So 49 states.
1: Yeah.
0: This number is growing. So is this a recent phenomenon, Clara, or has this been going on for the last couple of years?
1: No, this has been going on for a long time, actually. We've had... let me also just say that Flock is one company in the automatic license plate reader situation here. There are many other companies that create this type of technology. Motorola also creates this type of technology. Axon, which creates backup cameras for cars, they also do this. So Flock is just the main one. It's the one that's getting the most attention.
0: Why is it getting the attention,
1: because,
0: given that there are all these companies?
1: Yeah, they have the worst privacy, data privacy. They're famous for breaking and breaching data sharing agreements and basically giving away data from one local municipality to another without permission. And so therein lies a few issues, right? Our data is being shared with other police departments, and so then our citizens, our residents of this county, theoretically could be tracked here from here to San Diego. And we're seeing this in practice a lot.
0: And not to get ahead of ourselves, but it's not so much, to me, the sharing between different law enforcement agencies. It's the fact that the federal government also has access to this data.
1: Correct. It's both. Yeah. So they have been known to share not just with other local law enforcement, which has been abused by by law enforcement for in various different ways, but as well with the federal government and federal agencies. So sharing data about people's license plates and their cars and where their whereabouts, where they are going, their patterns of movement with DHS, with ICE, with CBP. And so all of that data feeds into our, essentially our military surveillance system, which the muscle of that is a company some of you might be familiar with, which is Palantir.
0: Yeah.
1: And so it's yet another data grab that feeds into this system.
0: Mm. Let's work through these examples that I mentioned. Let's start, because this is the one that you were involved with in a way, down in Oceano. What happened in Oceano?
1: Yeah, so a community member in Oceano reached out to me on my social media, and they informed me that there was going to be a community services district vote on whether or not to implement a flock safety camera on the community services district. It wouldn't be on their building, but it would be on the sheriff's building next door to it, facing the community services district building. Mm. And this was a really rare opportunity because typically the way that flock cameras or Motorola license plate readers get implemented is just a budget decision within the sheriff's department. And so there's no vote, there's no community discussion. But because this would not be on basically county property, this had to go up to a vote. And so I posted about this on my social media, and we gathered quite a few public comments from people online, and people also showed up in person, and we gave testimony during public comment.
0: What was your argument?
1: My argument was the same as it is here, which is that our data privacy is at risk. And also, having a camera positioned where it would be positioned would potentially bar people or deter people from going and using those services. So like going and paying their water bills, going to community service district meetings, you know, more vulnerable communities, AKA brown people in this community, might not feel safe with that camera pointed at them, as well as people who live in that community who walk by every day on their walking paths. You know, they will be surveilled. Their data will be stored in Flock databases, as well as the Slo County Sheriff's databases for up to 30 days. And we do not know what will be done with that data because there's no mandatory audit trail.
0: And was there much debate in Oceano that night, Clara, or was it pretty one-sided in agreement?
1: There was quite a bit of debate.
0: Okay.
1: Yeah, quite a bit of public comment. And it came down to one vote. And her decision was basically contingent on she didn't want people to be deterred from using the services and being able to access what they need to access at the CSD.
0: All right. Clara Folks is with us. We appreciate her visiting to explain to us these ongoing controversy involving a group called Flock Safety and their Flock cameras. More of these examples still to come, and your phone calls and text messages in a little bit. I'm Dave Congleton. We're live. We're local. We're hometown.
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0: All right, after news at the bottom of your, well, I welcome your phone calls. We got a lot of text messages coming in, too, for Clara Folks, founder and CEO of North Star Strategy. What's your website?
1: It is northstarstrat.com.
0: All right. So we talked a bit about Oceano. We're talking about Flock cameras. Cal Poly, what I wrote down, Clara, students at Cal Poly want 17 Flock safety surveillance devices removed. There are 10 automated license plate readers and 7 live camera video cameras removed. And I guess they went in March 2025?
1: Yes, they did. Yeah, there is a growing effort on campus that has been started in the last school year by a group called Cal Poly Tech for Liberation and a group as well called DFLOC Central Coast. And basically, they realized Cal Poly has 17 Flock cameras on their campus, and they don't want to be tracked and surveilled in a learning environment, in a place where they want to feel safe. And so one young student in particular started a petition and got quite a few hundreds of signatures in just a few weeks. And I know they are urging the leadership at Cal Poly to break their contracts with Flock. They have not yet been successful, but they're not done trying.
0: Why does Cal Poly want the Flock cameras?
1: They say that it is for campus safety. It's the same reason that all of the police departments and sheriff's departments want the Flock cameras. And that seems to be their MO, and that's what they maintain.
0: Is there any research to show that when you use the cameras, a campus or a building is safer?
1: I have not seen research that says that. And, you know, additionally, these cameras say that they are automatic license plate readers. What we see is that there are 17 Flock cameras on the Cal Poly campus that not all of them are positioned to view roadways. Some of them are positioned to view pedestrian areas. And so then comes the question, oh, well, what is the actual intended usage and use case for these cameras?
0: Can the average person recognize a Flock camera?
1: You know, they are designed to be discreet. Yeah. They are small and kind of getting smaller. And there is a definitive thing you can look out for, which is a solar panel at a slant. They're usually black with a long kind of slim camera underneath, but they are small, and there's a few different types that they have.
0: And the average person would probably have no idea.
1: No, but there is a website that you can go to called DFLOCKME. And it will, you can type in any address and it will show you exactly, like precisely where each camera is.
0: Is that at deflockme.com?
1: It is.
0: Okay.
1: Yes.
0: Counterpoint though, those of us who have been around a long time, I mean, this happened before you were born, Kristen Smart.
1: Yes.
0: And there, of course, is the argument that if we'd had those cameras, we would at least have known what happened that night.
1: Yeah, and I mean, that is a strong argument. That is the initial intended use case for these cameras, right?
0: So how do we balance the two?
1: Well, I think there's a couple things here. One is they are supposed to be placed in areas of high crime. You know, this is obviously one of the most famous crimes.
0: Right.
1: But is Cal Poly campus an area of high crime? That's a different discussion.
0: Hope not.
1: And also, again, with them pointing towards pedestrian areas, we don't know what the intended purpose of that is. And would that have helped find Kristen Smart? Oh, I'm not sure. But also, there's, you know, the counterpoint to your counterpoint, which is we could take that line of thinking all the way down and say, well, why don't we just surveil every single movement that every person does all the time?
0: Are we heading that way?
1: We are.
0: Yeah.
1: Yes, sadly, we are. But, you know, that doesn't stop crime from happening. It catches it after the fact.
0: All right. So let me throw some other examples out here. So just in the news, Marcus B. is his name of Pismo Beach. He allegedly damaged 3 different license plate readers up in Monterey County. But here's the thing that gets me about it, Clara. These were in Lockwood and Bradley. I've been to both places.
1: Mm-hmm.
0: Why are these cameras there?
1: Yes, I know. This was my very first question when I read about this yesterday. I was thinking, why would this man drive from Pismo Beach to Monterey County to destroy Flock cameras? We have them at home.
0: Yeah.
1: And I don't know why, but I do know that the population of Lockwood is 368 people and the population of Bradley is 69. And so these are cameras placed in very, very low density areas. they're not on even main highways or freeways. They are in town. One of them is across the street from the Lockwood grocery store. And so to me, I don't know why he allegedly destroyed these Flock cameras. But the point that's kind of made in this situation is, well, these are placed in areas where there's kind of no precedence for them.
0: Yeah.
1: And we don't get a decision on if they appear in our communities. We don't get a vote, but it does come out of our tax dollars.
0: Let me back up on the Cal Poly thing, because that was one of the arguments there, is that there was no discussion, no announcement of Cal Poly's decision to install the cameras.
1: Yes. Yeah, and that's the case across the board. And so, like, San Luis Obispo County has had automatic license plate readers since, I think, 2017. And the Sheriff's Department was actually shown to breach a data sharing agreement in 2019 with our own data from that. So these have been around for a long time, and there is no discussion. There is no vote. It is just up to basically a budgetary decision. And I think that is a part of this that makes people so deeply unsettled and uncomfortable. They're like, I am being surveilled. I have no say in this. It's coming out of my paycheck. And I don't see what I'm getting out of this except for control.
0: Well, and the quote, as we chat with Clara Folks in the Tribune article, there's a Cal Poly professor who says, quote, this is the normalization of surveillance. I thought that was a chilling statement.
1: It is. I think that's why that Flock is getting so much attention in the news. It's because it is the normalization of surveillance. There are many other ways we are being surveilled right now, like on our phones, on our computers. But this one tracks our movements. And there's something deeply disturbing about the government knowing exactly where you're going at all times. And not just knowing where you've been, but being able to predict where you go. So this data that is fed then into Palantir, our movement data, is used then for what's called predictive policing. And predictive policing assumes the movements of a person that they think either has committed a crime or has overstayed their visa, let's say, or maybe will commit a crime. Mm-hmm. And they are able to show up at that person's house or place of work or friend's house and detain them, do whatever they think is necessary.
0: Yeah, so hypothetical, if I'm being tracked and it looks like I'm always hanging out with Kurt Olson and they're looking for me for whatever reason, chances are they're going to go to Kurt Olson's house.
1: Yes.
0: And even if I'm not there, they're going to subject my good friend Kurt, hey, where's Congleton? Right?
1: Yes.
0: Because of surveillance.
1: Precisely. And that's why we call it the surveillance state, right? It affects everybody.
0: Well, and the other quote from the article is that it's a public safety technology ecosystem.
1: That is what they say. That is the argument, of course, for the use of this technology.
0: Mm. So the other examples before the news break, then we'll welcome your phone calls for Clara. We mentioned this gentleman up in Monterey County. Lyle, Illinois, three men charged with stealing and vandalizing five Flock readers. Another one in Colorado. My question becomes, then, Clara, are you predicting the wave of the future? There's going to be more resistance to these devices?
1: I am. I think people are not just catching on to what's happening, but they're becoming more digitally literate in terms of what's going on with our state of surveillance. And so as frustration grows with Flock safety, so does

0: large drone development department. And so they are, their next move here is going to be developing fleets of automatic license plate drones, and you can't catch them, right?
1: But is Flock merely the provider, or do they have a say in the data and how everything is used?
0: They have a say in the data and how everything is used. The police departments and sheriff's departments love to say that they own the data, right? This is what we see from the Cal Poly situation. This is what we see from our sheriff here, Ian Parkinson. But the fact of the matter is that, yes, the data does exist on the servers in our local police and sheriff's departments, but it also exists on the servers of Flock. And so there's a difference between data ownership and data access.
1: And as we've discussed, that the federal government has already circumvented these different agencies to access data directly.
0: Yes, and Flock Safety is largely, their initial financial backing was backed by private investors that are heavily linked to Peter Thiel and Palantir. Oh, and so they're all...
1: Sweet Jesus.
0: They're all friends.
1: All right. Clara Folks is with us. Now, we got news and traffic weather. Now, come on, hang with us. This is a very important conversation as we try to educate you about what's going on, not just around the country or around the state, right here on the Central Coast. Are you okay with this? Do you have concerns? Or do you defend this? We want to hear from you. Got a lot of text messages. We want your phone calls as well. This is Hometown Radio.

0: ABC Entertainment News.
1: I just had to come over and introduce myself. Thomas Crown.
2: I know exactly who you are.
3: You can now steal a first look at Michael B. Jordan's remake of The Thomas Crown Affair. A new trailer for the romantic heist thriller shows Jordan, who also directed the movie, in character as the titular billionaire. It hits theaters March 5th, 2027.
4: The legend is that the crown can bring back the dead.
5: Think what I'm thinking?
4: Yeah.
3: Outer Banks is ready for one last adventure. The fifth and final season hits Netflix August 20th. The trailer's out now.
6: I'm going to do a Mrs. Doubtfire, but with football.
3: Chad Powers has a touchdown date. Hulu's Glenn Powell football comedy returns for season two on September 3rd. Disney is the parent company of Hulu and ABC News.
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3: 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Michelle Franzen, ABC News.
9: ABC News, I'm Dave Packer. President Trump says he may temporarily withdraw the name of his attorney general nominee, Todd Blanche. Two holdouts on the Senate Judiciary Committee say they won't approve until they get in writing a commitment from Blanche that the $1.8 billion anti-weaponization fund is dead, along with limits on the sweeping order barring tax audits targeting President Trump and his family. A judge in Georgia handed Colin Gray a 15-year prison sentence Thursday for giving his son Colt Gray the gun that was used in the Appalachian High School mass shooting. Judge Nicholas Prim.
10: You were convicted because the warning lights were flashing brighter and brighter. And you didn't get him help, and you didn't remove his access to the guns.
9: President Trump posting on social media his newly formed multinational Board of Peace has reached an agreement for the complete disarmament of Hamas and all armed groups in Gaza. This is ABC News.
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1: KBEC 920 News Time, 533, southbound 101 Clark Avenue off-ramp in the Santa Maria Valley. Report of a fire there. Also, southbound 101 Los Barros Road off-ramp. We have an unknown injury collision there, so be careful. On slowing, still through Arroyo Grande, a little bit in Shell Beach. Weather-wise, nice 80s and 70s for the inland valleys right now. 60s and 70s for the beaches and coastal valleys. Lows overnight in the mid to upper 50s, and tomorrow a hot one for the inland valleys. 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
2: 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You're going to be impressed. Grab that phone. Call her direct, 805-441-7744. Yes, please. Tell her Dave says hi. After that, go ahead. Start packing. You'll be moving fast. License number 01868098. All right, if you're just joining us, we're in conversation with Clara Folks. We are talking about Flock Safety, the company, and Flock cameras, and the whole idea of we continue to be under surveillance in this country and in this community. You want to join us? Please do. 805-543-8830. We start with Will in Grover. Hey, Will.
3: Hi, Dave.
2: Hey, Will.
3: I'll tell you how I feel about this.
2: Okay.
3: You remember the book 1984?
2: Yes, sir.
3: They have them hidden everywhere, inside your house and every place else. The way I look at it, as long as it's outside, I don't know why a law-abiding citizen would mind. I mean, I don't care that I'm being filmed out there. And as a matter of fact, I think there might be some advantages with crime. That might be the biggest help. Like you mentioned, back at Cal Poly, what happened years ago with Kristen Smart. I mean, I don't have a problem with there being one everywhere.
2: Hey, I will. Let's hear from Clara.
4: Yeah, so this is a common, common sentiment that I hear a lot, which is, why would I care if I'm not breaking the law? But the fact of the matter is that the movement tracking and the way that this technology is set up is such that you don't have to be breaking the law to be tracked and surveilled. For instance, there are a number of reports of law enforcement officers using the data that they have from Flock cameras in their municipalities and others to track their partners, to stalk their ex-girlfriends. Additionally, this data is fed into the larger federal surveillance system and is used then by the Department of Homeland Security and Border Patrol and ICE to obtain people that might be in the legal system trying to get their visas
2: situated. I guess that's the concern, Will, just listening to Clara, is that the system can be abused.
4: As well as, the laws change constantly, right? We're seeing, there's new, you are a terrorist if you are in Antifa. What does that mean? Is there a definition for that? No. So the law, what is legally abiding or not, can change at any time. And so that's a real fear for people.
2: Yeah, I get that. Will?
3: Well, I understand all that. Now, abuses, especially if police are using it in an abusive way, that should be stopped. I mean,
4: I would agree. We're in alignment there. Yeah.
2: All right. Well, thank you for the perspective. 805-543-8830. Bob's in San Luis. Hey, Bob.
5: Yeah, I take issue with her comment. She says the crime has already occurred, so there's no point in catching people after the fact, and that she doesn't see what the cameras do for her.
2: I didn't hear her say
5: that. Well, they do a lot. Yeah, I wrote it down.
2: Well,
4: I did say that the...
2: Hang on, Bob. Hang on. She's going to explain.
4: Yeah, no, you're right. I did say it doesn't stop crime, because it doesn't. But I did not say there is no point in catching the criminals after the fact. I am simply saying that these are meant to be installed in high crime areas to catch vehicles that might be being used in the aftermath of a crime. What we're seeing is that's not how it's being utilized, and those are not the places where they are being implemented.
2: Bob, what do you think about the cameras?
5: Why only high crime areas?
4: Because
5: they can't be used in other areas?
4: The point of the cameras is to catch criminals. So why then would a county spend money? These are very expensive systems. So then why would we spend resources installing these cameras in low crime areas?
2: Like Bradley and
5: Lockwood. Well, you know, in Grover Beach, they caught a murderer from 1,000 miles away within hours of his information being entered into the system. You don't see any benefit to that?
4: That's great. That is the intended use case for this type of technology. Now there are over tens of thousands of these cameras all over our country that are not catching criminals. They are surveilling our population. And so,
2: Yeah, Bob, I think we're just concerned about the abuse of the system.
5: Well, the police can already enter your name into their system and get a lot of information that is not available to other people.
2: Clara?
4: Yeah, that is true. And I think that's where the abuses come in with the Flock cameras, is the data that's captured from those cameras is then used in conjunction with the data that they can pull from the DMV or facial recognition data or data that they buy and sell from data brokers. And then they create a map of your movements, of your work life, of who is in your social circle. And that's how they know all of these things about you.
2: All right, Bob, thank you. And just to clarify before I take the next call, is your concern about the gathering of the information or the abuse of the information once it's gathered?
4: It's both, because the point of a mass surveillance state is control. There really is no other point in implementing surveillance at such a large scale. And I think what is so frustrating for me personally is that we rag on China for doing the exact same thing. Yeah. And this is a mass surveillance apparatus.
2: Alan's in San Luis. Hey, Alan.
6: Yeah, hi, Dave. Hi, Clara.
2: Hey.
6: I have those mixed feelings. I don't object to the camera per se. You're right. I do object to the misuse of the data. But in terms of, quote, high crime, unquote, somebody fell from the parking garage downtown, and I don't know if yet I don't think they've proven who did it.
2: No.
6: And the point is, if there had been cameras there, that could have actually prevented the crime because the person knows they are on camera.
4: Yeah, so are you saying that because people know that they're being surveilled, they will change their behavior?
6: Yes.
4: Yeah, and I think that is quite literally the point of Palantir, right? That is the governing philosophy of Peter Thiel. He says the population will be under control, right? Under complete and utter mass surveillance. And then comes the question, well, are we free? And I don't think that we are.
6: But that's his opinion, and I'm saying there are lots of things that we might do and be embarrassed about. But again, if you're planning to do something like I mentioned with the parking garage, if it helps to prevent that or helps somebody to get caught, there is something good about that.
2: But is it too high a price to pay, Alan, that, say, theoretically, 1 million people give up their privacy so that we catch one guy?
6: Well, that's true. What's that person's life worth?
2: Yeah.
6: And also, is there an in-between about where the cameras are placed? I don't like the idea of people being told where the cameras are. That just invites the vandalism. Hmm. Or manipulating things so you know, oh, I'm not in the camera, so I can do X, Y, Z. That's another way it changes behavior. Not that they don't do it, but they find places where they won't get caught.
2: Let's get a comment.
4: Yeah, well, I completely disagree with that

0: sentiment. I really do think that people should have the right to know when they are being filmed and recorded, when their biometric facial data is being taken from them. That is a biometric just like your fingerprints, right? And you would want to know when your fingerprints are being taken. And so I do think that there is absolutely an element of consent, and that's where people are finding issues. They didn't have consent for these cameras to be installed.
1: Alan, thank you. And again, before the next call, as we've talked about in previous conversations, from the moment you leave the house, you're under surveillance, most likely, in some way, shape, or form. Your cell phone, your computer,
0: yeah, even
1: cameras.
0: Inside your house.
1: All right. We've got Don in Arroyo Grande. Hey, Don.
2: Hey, Dave. Hi,
1: hey.
2: Claire.
1: Hi.
2: This is going way beyond, because what they've been talking about on the internet is that these things either can, are, or can be upgraded to include gate monitoring, and you're talking about collecting audio and zooming in and biometrics and getting facial recognition. This sure sounds like Minority Report and pre-crime.
1: The movie.
2: You're gonna give this to the cops, and they're gonna go to somebody's house, and you haven't done anything, but you're now under investigation, and you're getting swatted.
0: Yes, that's exactly the risk. You know, that is exactly the concern here. Is it's not just that the gate recognition is implemented into the camera, but that the data from the camera, which is, you know, a complete video as well as audio, can then be put into an AI system that has facial recognition, gate recognition. Additionally, already in the...
1: I'm sorry, what's gate recognition?
0: Gate recognition is something that identifies a person based on how they walk.
1: Okay. Oh, gate.
0: Gate.
1: G-A-I-T.
0: Yes.
1: Okay.
0: G-A-I-T. Gate recognition.
1: Holy cow.
0: I know. Holy cow. And additionally, already in the Flock systems, not within the cameras, but within their systems internally in the company, there is a lookup feature where you can look up people based on their skin color, based on how they look, based on all of these different identifying features. And so we do know that that data is collected. And so, yes, I think you're right on with that.
1: Don?
2: Yeah, well, it's... Even if you haven't done anything wrong, you can have the cops at your door, and other people can use this in conjunction with the 911 calls, and you get swatted.
0: Exactly.
2: And then you get put on a list, and your name gets put down. And even if you're cleared of everything, there's a whole hassle in getting cleared. Once your name is on a list, then it's like the cops come up, oh, we've had this guy before. Even if you haven't done anything wrong, we have a record. He's been a problem. He's on our list.
0: Well, that's exactly it. It's the predictive policing element, right? We had like stop and frisk in New York, and it's the same kind of a thing, right, where they can predict your movements, your whereabouts. And there's also a risk score that a lot of federal agencies have on how likely is this person to commit a crime. And what they deem a crime is changing every day.
1: All right, Don, thank you. You know you're debating men twice your age.
0: I love it.
1: Matt's in the mobile. Hey, Matt.
3: Hey, thank you for taking my call. So
1: thanks,
3: I guess my question is, how many people that at this moment are not supportive of this technology would have embraced it thoroughly at the height of COVID to keep track of people who were not wearing their masks or were not, you know, were congregating or going and, you know, and gathering? And the reason I bring that up is because it unfortunately too often, depending on who occupies the seats of power, the opposition is to whatever is perceived as benefiting them. Then when the opposition comes back into power, they somehow forget that they were opposed to this technology,
0: right,
3: and they find their own uses for it.
1: Let's
3: so
1: get a response.
3: I want to make sure that if we're going to have a principle of privacy and consent and knowing what is and isn't being used, that it applies to, you know, Donald Trump or Kamala
0: Harris.
1: Stay with us, Matt. Go ahead.
0: Yeah, let me respond. Thank you. So I think, first of all, that's an interesting question, and I hear you. I absolutely have no idea the percentage of people that would be in support or against this technology during 2020. Obviously, it's changed because of the heightened news with Flock safety, but I will say that there is growing bipartisan support against Flock safety currently.
1: Look at Tom Massey.
0: Exactly,
1: Republican.
0: Like Thomas Massey.
1: Matt?
3: Well, you know, I mean, my basic concern is not necessarily that there are cameras out there, just the controls and the safeguards for abuses. And then your guest mentioned the People's Republic of China. We're talking about 100,000 flock cameras across the U.S. The PRC is up to around 500 million. And they not only have the gait recognition and the facial recognition, but they've got it down to ethnic recognition, where they know who's a Uyghur, who's a Turkmen, you know, who's from Xinjiang, who's not Han Chinese and everything. So I don't want us to get even close to that, but we're still nowhere near close.
0: No, but we're on the track. You know, we do have the ability, like I said before, to search within the Flock system, the databases there to identify people based on their skin color. So we do have that ability.
1: And if we don't speak up, we will be like China.
0: Exactly.
1: That's the argument.
0: Yeah.
1: All right, Matt, thank you. Callers, please be patient. We want to hear from you, but I got to get this break in. I'm Dave Congleton. This is KVEC.
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1: 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We're so proud to have them as a sponsor, The Dave Congleton Show. Before I go back on the phones for Clara, I want to make sure we have time to get to the most important issue. What's the solution? What's the call to action? What do you want people to do?
0: I think right now the big solution is education and awareness. People need to know what is going on. People need to know where their data is going, and they need to know what that means and what the risks are to keep themselves safe.
1: And what's the easiest way to do that?
0: By going to my website, northstarstrat.com,
1: okay.
0: And following me on social media, which is Clara Jane Folks, which is my name.
1: And what's the DFLOC one?
0: That is DFLOCme, .com. I think it's .com or .org, either one.
1: Probably
0: and also
1: com.
0: You can get involved in our local efforts. Cal Poly Tech for Liberation is doing some cool stuff.
1: George is in Santa Margarita. Hey, George.
6: Hello, Dave. I have a quick solution.
1: Sure.
6: When you get your new phone and you want to download apps and things, it should be really simple. There shouldn't be pages and pages and pages you should read before you click the agree button, because we're agreeing to a lot more than we understand. You know, they say in the security world, if it's possible, then there is a security breach. And I will guarantee you that it is very possible that your phone is listening to you all the time that it's on. And it's very possible that maybe an unfriendly in another part of the world is getting access to a lot of what you talk about.
1: Putting a lot on the table there, George. Thanks for the comment. Appreciate the call.
0: Yeah, I think, first of all, you are correct in that our phones are an application of the surveillance state. So they track our purchasing habits. They track what we are interested in on social media. And you're right that when we download an app, we do not read the terms and conditions, and people are not fully understanding what is going on with their data. I think it's the same with the Flock cameras, where we don't have consent. We're not even able to say, yes, I agree to the terms and conditions. It's just there in front of us with no ask.
1: Are you bothered by the people with the Ring cameras?
0: Yeah, you know, in fact, Flock and Amazon's Ring cameras, actually in February, they were promoting a partnership. This was a big deal because it was during the Super Bowl. And they were saying if you have a Ring camera, you can submit that data to Flock to bolster their database of surveillance data. Hmm. And it got so much pushback that they canceled that partnership.
1: Torrance is in a Rio Grande. Hey, Torrance.
7: Oh, hello.
1: Hi.
7: Is this the second time Claire's been on?
1: Yes, she was on back April, I think.
0: Yeah.
7: And I was meant to, at that time, call in. I listened to it and say, what a wonderful piece of work and how what you've done and how sharp you are.
0: Thank you.
7: And the other thing I just wanted to say is I don't trust people with the cameras, and I don't trust people without the cameras. I think we're irrevocably headed towards a disastrous path.
1: I'm glad you called, even though your message is scary.
0: Yeah, you know, it's interesting because we are headed towards not just like the Flock surveillance state, but now with Meta glasses and all of the smart glasses that are popping up, people become the surveillance state as well. And so, yeah, it's hard to trust people in that kind of an environment.
1: All right, Bob, hang with us. I'll get to you. Let me go to Garth first. Hey, Garth.
8: Hi, David. Hi to your guests.
1: Hi.
8: Great being on. I'm glad you're on talking about the topic. I'd also like to bring up, you know, what's being done locally. There's a Cal Poly student named Tobias Halpern. He's a 19-year-old Cal Poly student, and I'm sure you're aware of him. He started a website called DFLOC, SLO, in January to inform people about the 17 cameras that are on Cal Poly campus. And so some good has come out of that. Last month, the college president confirmed that Cal Poly would not renew its contract with a company. So I think there are some positive things happening locally.
1: Hang on, Garth. Is that true?
0: I wasn't aware of that.
8: Yes.
0: Okay. That is news to me. I thought they were still in discussion. But I am aware of Tobias. We have met before on several occasions and worked together on a couple things. And he's a wonderful energy in this space.
1: Garth, what else from you?
8: Yes, they actually on Democracy Now, I think it was last week, well, a few days ago, they mentioned, you know, they talked about Tobias. And I was, you know, I really perked up when I heard them saying, you know, a Cal Poly San Luis Obispo student. So that was really interesting. I think one of the big problems too is with the vulnerability of these cameras. They're very easy by anyone basically just to log into and be compromised. So I think that's a big problem.
0: I would agree with that. That's a big issue. So there was a case actually in San Francisco where quite a few Flock cameras, I think it was in the hundreds, their data was being live streamed online, unprotected. So anybody could just access that data. And so there's some serious security questions with their infrastructure, absolutely.
1: Garth, thank you. So Will in Grover Beach, are you concerned now, buddy? I hope you are. Bob's in San Luis. Hey, Bob.
9: Hi, Dave. Hi, Clara.
1: Hi, Hello. Bob.
9: My biggest concerns about the whole system is if it's private companies collecting the data, they're going to be using it somehow to make a profit. And this is off of our locations and whatnot. They really don't have a business doing this, even though they're making a business out of it, if you follow my drift.
0: Yeah, absolutely. And that's a huge, huge, huge concern.
9: Then if you go to, if you decided, okay, we'll put all the information in the hands of the government agencies, the problem with that then becomes what happens when those agents become politicized. Like, for instance, right now, we have an administration that, you know, wants to go after every Somali in the country.
0: Yeah.
1: Yep.
0: So this is the issue, right? Is we have private companies collecting our data and selling it to the government or sharing it with the government, and it is a business model. There's this economy called the data brokerage economy, and it's the companies that collect your data off of your phone, off of the apps, off of your online behavior, and they sell it to other companies. And that is a huge business model, and it is in the interest of the government to collect as much data as possible because it feeds into their military systems.
1: All right. Bob, thank you very much. I'm going to squeeze in Scott in San Luis. Scott, I got about a minute.
10: Okay, hello, Dave. Hello, Carla. Hello, Curtis. I agree with the privacy issue and where this could end up, but I also understand the crime where we need to track people and record activity like what happened at the downtown garage. But there is technology. You can wear a wristband, and if you are in that surveillance area, that wristband will be detected and it will block your image. They do have that technology. They don't like to talk about it. It is in Europe. So, other words, should there be a waiver? If you're going to be in a surveillance area, I don't want to be detected. Wear the wristband, and it detects you and it blocks you.
0: I'm not familiar with the wristband. I do know that there are ways of detecting this technology, and when a flock camera is in your area, I will say there are other things you can do, like anti-facial recognition sunglasses. In fact, I just purchased a pair called Vader, and they block your face from being identifiable by facial recognition technology.
1: And that works?
0: It does work. But that's the point about consent, right, is we need to know where these cameras are so that we can consent to being recorded or not.
1: So what's your website, please, Clara?
0: NorthstarStrat.com.
1: All right. And then the Deflock Me?
0: Deflockme.com or .org.
1: All right. Great show. Thank you. Come back. 20 seconds for a final thought.
0: Thank you for having me. I appreciate that everybody is so interested in this topic, and I'm really glad that it is getting support from both the left and the right, because this is really a top versus bottom issue.
1: Well, again, I go back to what I don't think Congressman Massey's legislation is going to pass, but I'm hopeful for a healthy debate.
0: Agreed. I like the effort.
1: All right, Clara, thank you.
0: Thank you, Dave.
1: Off we go. 6 o'clock hour starts now. Stay with us.

0: 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It's 6 o'clock on the Central Coast.
1: From ABC News, I'm Dave Packer. Ukraine's president says several people were killed in a Russian drone and missile attack Wednesday night into this morning. President Zelensky blamed insufficient or delayed air defense supplies. During that Russian attack, a third country says its airspace was violated.
2: A Russian missile crashed inside Poland today, violating NATO airspace, raising the risk of escalation and testing the alliance's collective defense posture. The Kremlin, it has not yet commented on the incident, but Polish Prime Minister Donald Tusk, he says there's no reason to believe Poland was actually a target.
1: ABC's Britt Clennett. The federal government is warning communities about cyber threats to water systems after 30 plants in Minnesota were hit with cyber attacks. Multiple U.S. officials tell ABC News the attacks may be linked to Iran. ABC's Pierre Thomas.
3: Officials are also suspicious of hackers tied to Iran because the goal of the attacks appears to be to disrupt services, not to blackmail ransom payments.
1: The Cybersecurity Infrastructure Security Agency says in an alert that the cyber threat actors are targeting programmable logic controllers and modifying passwords to lock out operators. The confirmation process for President Trump's Attorney General nominee Todd Blanche hitting a roadblock. A committee vote has been delayed as Republican senators are seeking more assurances from the Justice Department. They want guarantees on several issues, including a proposed compensation fund for individuals claiming harm from past federal prosecutions.
4: Blanche, who was Trump's personal lawyer and is now the acting attorney general, insists the fund is dead.
5: There is no weaponization fund. The weaponization fund is dead. It's not moving forward.
4: But the Justice Department hasn't said that in writing. Senator John Cornyn blaming the White House.
6: I think he's being prevented from agreeing to put that in writing, which is simply all we're asking for.
4: Senator Tom Tillis saying one of Trump's advisors wants to revive the fund.
1: ABC's Jay O'Brien. You're listening to ABC News.

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2: The Trump administration says federal subsidies to the Medicare Part D plan are going away at the end of the year. It means prescription drug premiums will rise next year for about 25 million beneficiaries. Senator Kirsten Gillibrand, a New York Democrat, says it's yet another way costs are going up under the Trump administration.
3: For President Trump to cut funding to Medicare at a time when he's spending billions on bombs that the country does not want for a war that has not been authorized is unacceptable.
2: Better late than never for a library in Australia.
4: A book has been returned to the Kiama Public Library 150 years late. Antiquities of Athens, published in 1858, was returned last week by a man who found it while doing home renovations. It was tucked inside of a tea crate, which was bricked into a sealed fireplace. He will not be charged with the late fee, which, accounting for 150 years of inflation, would be $19,500. It will not be lent out again. Wayne Cabot, ABC News.
2: Amazon has won federal approval to charge customers for rides in its Zoox robot taxis. The fully autonomous 4-seater vehicles will still need to get state and local approvals. Zoox has been giving free rides in San Francisco and Los Angeles since last year. The head of the National Highway Traffic Safety Administration says the agency may reconsider requiring brake pedals, steering wheels, and windshield wipers for autonomous vehicles. Dave Packer, ABC News.
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10: KBEC 920 News Time is 6:06. Checking traffic southbound 101 Taft Street off ramp into Pomo. We have a hazard right there and still some slowing in Arroyo Grande. Be patient out there and drive carefully. Weather-wise, sunny until it goes down. 70s, maybe the 80s for the North County right now. And 60s, 70s beaches and coastal valleys. Lows overnight to mid to upper 50s tomorrow. 100s forecasted for the North County. And 80s and 70s, beaches and coastal valleys. That's news, traffic, and weather. I'm Kurt Olson. 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
11: Let me just take a minute here. That was a darn good show today, if I do say so myself. Every segment just came together. We just finished 3 hours of live local Hometown Radio. We got another hour to go. I just want to give a shout out to Lindsay Harn, because it typifies what this show is all about. We couldn't do this show without our great local sponsors. And I want to include my real estate buddy, Lindsay Harn from Chrissy's International Real Estate, on that list. She has been supporting this broadcast now for more than 5 years. She doesn't need to support this show. She's the number one agent in the area, right? 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She could have moved on long ago, but she stays with us because she believes in the mission of live local radio. cannot thank Lindsay Horan enough. 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And when you're doing it, will you thank her for supporting this station and this broadcast? 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You can give her a call at 805-441-7744. And yes, please tell her that Dave says thank you. After that, go ahead, start packing. You'll be moving fast. License number 01868098.
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11: This hour, these folks are pretty interesting, too. I note that, I'm not going to say it's a rise, but there seems to be more and more ordinary folks taking up the role of kind of monitoring and being watchdogs. We've got Debbie Peterson down in Grover Beach. Kathy Walker has become truly active in here in San Luis Obispo. Now, my next guests, Julie Tacker and April Dury, have always been active as far as I've known them. But they have come together in this new group called Slow Cow Activist Coalition. Now, you may have read this article in New Times about this event called Clear for Cheer. So I reached out to them and asked them if they could come in and elaborate on the article, what the organization is about, and what exactly happened, and why you, the taxpayer, ended up spending $160,000, and most importantly, damn it, why didn't I get an invitation? Anyway, April, nice to see you. Julie, nice to see you.
17: Great to be here.
11: Thanks for coming in. Julie, I'm going to let me start with you. Explain the Slow Cow Activist Coalition. What's your purpose?
17: Well, we actually, April on her own, myself on my own, we've done a lot of work as activists.
11: Right.
17: A few months ago, New Times introduced us to some other activists, and we are hoping to become a coalition of activists. So one thing that we'd like to see in the future is maybe a website that holds all the documents that all of us are compiling, because using the Public Record Act is a way to understand how government works and how things may have gone awry with government.
11: I'm shocked.
17: I know.
11: April, how do you explain it? What's the purpose of the coalition?
18: It is to empower people who are interested to understand how their government works, maybe have questions about how their government is working. They think there may be a problem, and they want to understand further. That's something we could help them understand. or people who are just truly activists, like a Kathy Walker.
11: Yeah.
18: We combine our resources, our abilities, our skills. Like, I'm the numbers person. That's what I do for a living, and I love doing that. So I would offer that to any

0: person that was wanting to do this. So that's kind of the coalition point, is a place together for our work.
1: I think in a way you're filling an important vacuum with the decline of local media.
0: Mm-hmm.
1: You know, 20 years ago, I keep saying this, but it's true. Jerry Bunin would be all over stuff at the Tribune. KSBY would be gung ho. And now, as local media has cut back, we're not getting the coverage, and I include KVEC. We're not covering local government as much as we used to, so I'm glad to see citizens step up and be the watchdog.
0: That's the point of the coalition. We love it.
1: All right, so, April, you were actually at the event.
0: I did attend.
1: Let's start with this. This was, when was this held, please?
0: December 13th.
1: This is Cleared for Cheer.
0: Mm-hmm.
1: So talk about the event. What was it?
0: It was a holiday-themed event held at the Oceano Airport. It was a three-hour event. There were three tents for staging. One tent was to receive toys for a Toys for Tots drive and food for a food drive, and also to hand out things like some free blankets and tchotchkes and things.
1: Yeah.
0: And then the center tent, massive, beautiful, just absolutely stunning inside. And that's where Santa sat on his beautiful velvet couch that they bought and read to the children. And the children also got to sit and write letters or lists to Santa.
1: Yeah.
0: And there was also in that same tent what we call a hot chocolate bar with cookies as well. And then the third tent was, I guess, like a crafter's market, I would call it.
1: Yeah.
0: So there were tables, large round tables, that if you bought some food from the food vendors, you could sit and eat at those tables. But then around the perimeter inside of this third large tent were these stations, like if you went to a farmer's market or craft fair.
2: Mm.
0: And there was no requirement that any of those vendors be Oceano only in an event that was supposed to be outreach to the Oceano community itself.
1: All right. So it's a holiday event put on by the county. Why is this bad? Why are we talking about this?
3: Well, first of all, the county doesn't put on events.
0: Parties.
3: Not a three-hour party.
1: This is the first time we've done this?
3: We are not aware of any others. And my take is that this, when the county does contribute funds to some sort of event, it's to a chamber event. It's the visitor serving visitors bureau. You know, they do give money to assist others that do put on events. They do not have their own party planners and events.
1: So, who in the county, was this like a Jimmy Paulding party?
3: Not
1: who
3: at
1: put
3: all.
1: This on? Yeah.
3: This was San Luis Obispo Department of Airports.
0: So to be clear, not Jimmy Paulding in District 4, which this is in District 4. It wasn't him personally in any way.
1: So that'd be Courtney Johnson.
0: Yes.
3: Courtney Johnson is the director of Slo County Airports. And they have two airports, the one here in San Luis Obispo and the little one out in Oceano.
1: All right. So, April, you're at this event. When did the red flags drop for you?
0: The red flags dropped when I saw fire pits that were really not, like if you were at some getaway spa retreat weekend and sitting around the fire outside with a glass of wine, fire pits, just gorgeous with these Adirondack chairs that matched them around. And it was very upscale looking. It was a very upscale event looking, which was supposed to be for children. That was the point of it. But it felt like you were sitting in at a winery. It was very nice.
1: Hmm. And they rented the chairs?
0: They rented everything that the tables, the chairs, the tents, the equipment that it took to
3: power
0: have
3: up.
0: Power, etc. They rented all those things to the tune of roughly $50,000.
1: 400 people attended.
0: That's my estimation. Yeah. I'm not in the business of
1: this
0: counting.
1: This is a couple hundred people attended.
3: But the documentation does show that they were anticipating
0: planning
3: 500.
0: Okay.
3: 500.
1: And everybody got a nice gift.
3: Many got gifts.
0: I don't know what their distribution system was. I lucked into getting one because I walked into a tent and they just handed me one.
1: What'd they give you?
0: I got this throw blanket or picnic blanket, you might call it, and it is Velcroed and like with the handle, a little handle. And then you undo the Velcro and it folds open. And you could sit at an event of some sort on the grass, and it's just a little picnic blanket. One side is nylon and the other side is fake flannel look to it.
1: I paid for this party.
0: Somebody
3: actually
0: did.
3: You and did I did not. The airports has a, they're called enterprise funds, and they make their own money through baggage handling, the parking, and the different things.
1: Excuse me, I used the airport.
3: Well, then you did.
1: I have traveled from that airport a dozen times.
3: I have
1: parked at that airport.
3: I paid for this party. You did pay, but we don't want to call it taxpayer money because that there is a distinction, and airports will make sure you know there is a distinction.
0: And we
3: this
0: respect
3: is not
0: that.
3: Taxpayer
0: we,
3: money.
0: We accept that distinction for but sure.
3: I call it public funds.
1: Yeah. Yeah.
3: And that's where I'm upset that this is a misuse of public funds.
1: How much does this party cost?
0: $166,000 and $166,527.
1: And how do you know that figure, April?
0: Because I'm an accountant and a bookkeeper, and I did a public records request for all receipts, all documents that for the expenses, and I put it into an Excel spreadsheet, and it was over roughly 500 line items. So let's say they bought from Amazon, and it was 15 things from Amazon. Well, I have 15 lines for Amazon.
1: Are there no local merchants to support?
0: That's a great question, Dave, and I am so happy you asked it. They ate lunch from Sylvester's on one of the days that they were setting up the event.
3: 11 people got fed by dollars to Sylvester's, but it was Instacarted or...
0: Yeah, it was delivered. DoorDash.
1: Well, we can't drive to Sylvester's and get the food.
3: Around the corner from the airport. Right.
0: 3 minutes away.
1: They can't drive to Sylvester's.
3: They didn't.
1: They got to have it delivered. All right, here, let me get this break. I'm going to have a heart attack here before 6 o'clock. They're members of the Slow Cow Activist Coalition. This article is in New Times. Check it out. We got a lot more to talk about. This Cleared for Cheered event. I'm Dave Congleton. We're live. We're local. We're hometown.
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All right, you can find the article in the current issue of New Times as we're back with our friends from the SoCal Activist Coalition. Julie Tacker is here. April Dury is here. The county had a holiday event cleared for

0: war cheer at the Oceana Airport, according to April. How much of that is it again?
1: $166,527 that we know of.
0: All right. My favorite part is the drone show. How much did this cost?
1: The drone show cost $23,000 for 20 minutes.
2: 20 minutes.
0: So it's $190 a minute.
1: Actually, that's wrong, because we did that not knowing it was, we were mistaken on the right. How long it was.
0: Okay.
2: So it's $1,000 a minute.
0: Oh.
1: Yeah.
0: Yeah. But this was the Salvation Army was involved.
1: It should have been involved. They were not contacted. So this event.
0: Well, explain that.
1: I'm about to. This event was to be outreach. That's when the Department of Airports received the money from the supervisors. It was outreach to Oceano. And instead, we got a party given to Oceano. But in this outreach, it was supposed to be a toy drive and a food drive to help the residents to go to the community of Oceano. What we've learned from the public records requests are the communications between the organization that was already doing for 15 years a toy drive. That communication with the Department of Airports was, we're good, we don't need you, thank you anyway, we're doing our own thing. And so this organization for 15 years, on their 16th year, was told, no, thank you, we don't want you.
0: So just to clarify, was this a toy drive? Was this a thank you to Oceano? What?
1: It was just truly a holiday party foisted upon Oceano, where they believe they gave Oceano a party.
2: So can I? Really?
0: Yeah.
2: So in 2023... San Luis Obispo County Airports went to the California Coastal Commission to try to get some permits for some improvements on the airport in Oceano. There was pushback from the community saying that the airport was not beneficial to the community. I think you interviewed some people at that time, Dave. It was Charles Varney, Nick Alter. Others were saying that this, and they had studies done, and the community was, there was a divide over whether or not that airport is beneficial to community. So airport's response to Coastal Commission's questions about that division in the community and how the airport is or is not benefiting the community, airport's response was to develop a community events plan. And they put that plan forward, and it had things like a farm to tarmac farmer's market.
0: Oh, so that's a community event.
2: It's a movie, part of this. Night, a fun run on the runway.
1: Beach cleanup.
2: Yeah, there were some things that were a little
1: community involvement.
0: But did any of them cost $165,000?
2: First of all, none of them happened.
1: Okay. So they saved their money and gave us a party instead that we didn't ask for and didn't
2: well,
1: want.
2: Well, and this is where, you know, my expertise, Courtney Johnson let April know that when April started asking for a budget and the expenses, she let her know that this money had been approved by the Board of Supervisors. And that's where I dug in to the date of when it was approved. And it turns out that there was a $210,000 budget adjustment for Oceano Airport outreach.
0: What does that mean, budget adjustment?
2: So they had a little bit in their budget when they started in the budgets for the county.
1: They moved money around.
2: Okay. Yeah, they did. So they had like $25,000 at the beginning of July last year. Then they asked in November for $210,000, and they got it on a consent calendar with no plan. But so the Board of Supervisors did not know what the $210,000 was for. They didn't ask what it was for.
1: And nothing was provided.
0: So yes. The Board of Supervisors did not approve a community party spending $165,000.
2: Correct.
1: But they also did not approve it.
0: Right.
1: Because
0: right.
1: It never came before them.
2: They didn't know. They didn't know.
0: The other guy, Matt Pondus, did this happen after he came on board?
2: Yeah, he's been there a while.
0: Okay.
2: Yeah.
0: Now, New Times talked to Supervisor Paulding.
2: Mm-hmm. That's the first we've seen anything.
1: Yeah, that, we know nothing.
2: They're not. Nobody's communicating
1: no
2: with
1: response.
2: Us. I did have one conversation after the recommendation that I speak with Matt Pontus's office.
0: Have you?
2: I did. On Friday, I spoke with Kate Ballantyne, and she is one of the deputies in his office.
0: Right.
2: And she, I asked her about Jimmy Paulding's quote in the article where he said it's under review.
0: Right.
2: And I said to her, if it is

0: $1,000 to rent the tents, the heaters, the tables and chairs, etc. That $50,000 is
1: gone. Poof.
0: Gone. They spent $23,000 on a drone
1: 20
0: show.
1: 20 minutes. Drone 20 show.
0: 20 minutes. Gone. And $28,000 on 65 tons of artificial snow.
1: Frozen water.
2: Really? Get out of here.
1: No, nope, so, not kidding you.
0: So those three, tons. Those three invoices alone is $100,000. Poof.
1: Gone.
0: Gone.
1: Nothing to show for it.
0: Yeah.
2: The impression I got from reading the article is that Supervisor Paulding didn't know anything about it. He didn't seem to be particularly happy.
0: That's our impression, too. Yeah. He did attend the event, and I'm sure he thought it was wonderful.
2: Yeah.
0: But I don't know that he thought, like I think, dripping money. Mm-hmm. Where did this money come from?
2: Yeah.
0: And it came from airports.
1: So his comment that I'm interested in is that he also made comments this last Tuesday at the Board of Supervisors meeting. We attended that. And he preemptively discussed our point.
2: Smart move.
1: Before we ever got to the podium.
2: Oh, yeah. Smart guy.
1: But in it, he was clear that we're looking into this and we're going to make sure that we don't do this again. Like,
0: we've had some criticism about our spending on the outreach, and we want to roll that back, ratchet it back, right? So he didn't use those words exactly, but that is his intent. And I'm comfortable with that.
2: I mean, what do you want? I got a minute here. What do you want?
1: We want an investigation. We want follow-up to our investigation. Mm-hmm. And we want either we want transparency, we want accountability, and we want resolution. Either they're okay with this, and they just say, we're okay with this, we don't care. And then now we know they don't care. Or we've discovered something that they do care about, and this will change.
3: ABC News, I'm Dave Packer. President Trump is floating the idea of possibly withdrawing Todd Blanche's nomination for attorney general a day after his confirmation hearing was postponed due to two Republican senator holdouts that are concerned over provisions of the president's IRS settlement. President Trump saying that he'd try again next year. One of those holdouts, Senator Tom Tillis of North Carolina.
4: Hey, 158 days, they can try it again, roll the dice on what the Senate confirmation process looks like next year. It's all on him.
3: Seattle's police chief out of a job after pressure mounted following the lack of information following this week's mass shooting at a food festival that left three people dead. A source confirms to ABC News that tech billionaire Elon Musk is getting ready to play in this year's midterm elections with an investment plan to help strengthen GOP turnout in the lead up to November through his aligned super PAC. The New York Times says a super PAC could spend between $100 and $120 million. This is ABC News.
5: Wake Up Paso is back. 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

0: We've got members of the SoCal Activist Coalition here, Julie Tacker, April Drury. County Department of Aviation had a big event last December, cleared for cheer. Supposed to be a holiday party, kind of like an open house. I didn't get my invitation. It was at the airport. They spent $160,000+. My favorite is the drone show, $1,000 a minute?
1: Mm-hmm.
0: All right, let's take a call. Yeah. We got Bonnie from Oceano. Hey, Bonnie.
2: Hi there.
0: Hey, Bonnie.
2: I have to say, I didn't get an invitation either, and I live like a half a mile from the airport.
1: Okay.
2: So I heard it was on social media, but I guess if you don't really do social media, then you may not know about it.
0: What do you think about this?
2: Well, I actually have two things, and one of them, I applaud Julie and April for working on all this. It was a lot of work.

0: in the coalition. But one, my question is, they know what was purchased and they know the cost. But do they know how it was purchased? And you know, I'm a points and miles person, so everything goes on the credit card. So I'm interested to know what credit cards these purchases went on to.
1: Fair question. All right.
0: Because points and miles are money.
1: Yeah,
0: they're money. It's free money.
1: Stay with us, Bonnie.
2: So the answer to that is, predominantly, when it was a credit card purchase, it was a company card. It was the county's card. There were one or two where it was on a person's personal card, and they were then reimbursed back by the county. And those were very nominal. That was not an issue in my estimation. But the majority of everything that was bought was purchased through online purchases, so not even local stores. We paid for sales tax for Los Angeles, special sales tax we had to pay for. You know, there was thousands of dollars just in sales tax alone.
3: And the shipping. Mm-hmm. The shipping.
1: What else, Bonnie?
0: Well, the other thing is, I understand the runway was closed for a bit, and this is kind of something, you know, our group has advocated for, is closing down the fixed wing runway, which would permit so many more events, and it seems like that's what they did. They closed down the runway to have this wonderful event. I guess that's my question. Did they close down the runway to actually have the event, and now they're saying you can't close down the runway because we need it?
2: So Bonnie, that's a great question. And what I can tell you is, previously, the 15 years that we had the toy drive in the food drive, the whole event was premised on flying in from all over.
1: Clearfield Cheer.
2: No, this is the ones before Cleared for Cheer, the 15 years.
1: Oh.
2: The airport's open, little planes fly in with all these toys and everything, and they use the airport for this event all day long, and the kids can see it and hang out and see the planes come and go. The event at Cleared for Cheer closed the airport multiple times in multiple ways, but the day of the event, during the event, it was closed completely. So an event to prove why the airport is vital to Oceano caused the airport to be shut down. It makes no sense.
1: Yeah. Anything else, Bonnie?
0: Nope. Those were my two
3: things.
0: Thanks,
3: Bonnie.
1: Always good to hear from you. Before I take the next call, how many Christmas trees at this event?
2: 48 Christmas trees.
1: 48 Christmas trees.
2: From 1 foot tall to 12 feet tall. 48. Some of them are like $2,400.
1: Per tree?
2: Per tree.
1: Let me put my mouth back up off the floor.
2: Right?
3: The floor, yeah.
1: They spent $2,400.
2: On a tree.
3: Yeah.
1: Bob's in San Luis. Hey, Bob.
4: Yeah, I have to question Julie's motivation, because we all know that she and her development partner, Jeff Edwards, have been trying to close the Oceano Airport for the purposes of development for a long time.
1: That's true.
4: And the amount of cost of this event is what the county spends every hour, you know, 24 hours a day, 365 days a year. Do the math. And I've never seen her really delve into any other county expenditures.
1: Well, you have been, hold on a second. That's not fair. I've known Julie for years, and you've been constantly. Go ahead and respond to Bob.
3: Well, first of all, I think his point, whether Jeff Edwards and his efforts and this, these are not related. I do think the only relation is back to the Coastal Commission and trying to impress them with an event for the community of Oceano. That is the only thing that's slightly related. My work as an activist, yes, I have delved into the expenses very much so during the Los Osos sewer project, for sure. But I'm not just looking at the county. I am in the different community services districts, and I do a lot of work.
1: Well, let's focus on Oceano. Bob, what else? You're not convinced?
4: No. And how is developing the airport into luxury housing, how does that serve a community better?
1: Well, okay, here, we're going off topic.
3: I invite you to talk to Jeff.
1: I'm moving on.
2: Right.
1: Bob, thank you. The topic is this event.
2: This has nothing to do with anything of closing an airport.
1: Are you okay with the county spending $160,000 on this holiday party?
2: 3 hours.
1: All right. Let me get to Kathy in San Luis. Hi, Kathy.
5: Hi, Kathy.
2: Hi,
5: thanks so much, April and Julie. I appreciate this. We need transparency in our county, and so I applaud you for everything you're doing here.
2: Thank you.
5: I have a couple of questions. First, I want to make a statement that now we've had two politicians come forward and say that they wouldn't make the same mistake again if they may have some sort of political consequence, which shows us why transparency in the Public Records Act is so important.
1: Erica Stewart, and who's the other one?
3: Jimmy.
1: Okay.
5: Jimmy Paulding.
2: Supervisor Paulding.
1: Okay.
5: So a couple of questions. First of all, the Board of Supervisors gave this money for outreach, and I'm wondering if the airport needs to justify the effectiveness of that money spent to the Coastal Commission.
1: Hang on, Kathy, one at a time.
3: Well, we're going to ask that they do.
1: Okay.
3: Absolutely. We are.
2: That is our point.
3: We are formulating this report, our complaint, in such a fashion that the Coastal Commission is aware that this amount of money was spent on one event.
2: We'll be turning this into them as well.
1: Yeah. All right. What else, Kathy?
5: Okay, awesome. And then secondly, I'm wondering if that $166,000+ includes the staff time to plan this event, set up the event, and all of that.
2: Great question.
3: That is not included, and that is actually something in our complaint that we are asking for, is to do the tabulation. And just Courtney Johnson, who makes total pay with benefits, $297,082 a year, her time alone on some of this online shopping is disgusting.
1: I have a feeling she didn't do the online shopping.
3: She did.
2: No, you can see the email.
1: Really?
3: Yeah. Oh, yeah.
2: Yeah.
3: Really? Yes, she did.
2: Her name's everywhere on this event.
3: She had a lot
2: everywhere.
3: To do with it.
1: All right.
3: A lot to do with it.
1: I withdraw that statement. All right, Kathy, thank you. Is there anywhere people can go online and see all this stuff? Have you posted it yet?
3: Not yet.
1: You ought to put it on Kathy's website.
2: We are in talks with Kathy about that. That's part of this coalition concept, where this came from.
1: 805-543-8830, 800-549-5832. Andrea's on KVEC. Andrea, good afternoon.
6: Hey, Dave. Hey, April. Hey, Julie. How are you guys doing today?
1: We're good, Andrea. How are you?
6: Good. I'm good. I just really, no questions, just appreciation for your... inquiring about this issue. It seems kind of horrific, and I appreciate, you know, you're looking into it as a 37-year government official. You should get answers, and if you're not getting answers, then, you know, move on to the next step. So just appreciation.
1: What about going. This event concerns you, Andrea?
6: The cost, the amount of people, it sounds like outreach wasn't exactly what happened. It just seems a little extravagant with the very basic knowledge that I have.
3: I appreciate that. Andrea, for those listeners, was the city manager for Morro Bay for a time, and you know, she knows how this works. And I guarantee you the city of Morro Bay would never have thrown this kind of money at one three-hour party.
2: And in the end, the crux is about, was this effective outreach? I don't feel that this was effective outreach. The toy drive was nothing in comparison to $166,000 to put on an event to gather a few toys. Let's say they got $5,000 worth of toys. We had to throw a $166,000 party to do it. So it just makes no sense in terms of the point of it.
3: Go ahead.
1: Go ahead, Andrea.
6: I was going to say my final comment is that, you know, we've been informed in Los Osos that the county can no longer pick up our trash cans in the public areas because there's no money. So we've got to be really cognizant of how money is spent. And yeah, you're right. I can't even imagine doing anything like this in Morro Bay or, you know, Port St. Louis.
1: Maybe you should take your trash and put it at the Oceano Airport. There you go, Andrea. Thank you.
3: We could talk about that.
1: Before the next, was alcohol served?
3: No,
2: I did not see anything.
1: 805-543-8830. Alan's in San Luis. Hey, Alan.
7: Hey, everybody. I like the idea of an outreach, but the lack of accountability is disgusting.
2: Thank you.
7: I would say a few things. One is, how many kids were actually invited, and specifically, how many kids from Oceano were invited?
1: How about that?
2: So
1: kids?
2: To answer that, there was just a flyer that was sent out to everybody with an Oceano address, of which I am one, and it just said to resident, and so they planned 500. I assume about 400, and of those 400, I would say maybe 100 were kids overall. Mm-hmm. You know,
3: there was an email that was sent through the school district to all families in the Lucia Marr School District, which is much, much larger than just Oceano.
2: So how many were Oceano children? I could not tell you. I brought a friend from Grover Beach. Mm-hmm. I talked to many people. You know, Jimmy Paulding lives in rural Aurora Grande.
1: And so Jimmy was there.
2: Jimmy was there. Adam Verdon was there because he was still running at the time, which is not, you know, nothing wrong with that.
1: No.
2: I'm just saying, like, not only Oceano people were there.
3: Right. I want to make a point, Dave, that the community of Oceano just last year raised $140,000 to put a walking path on the Oceano Elementary School play field. That was hard, heavy lifting for that tiny community that is disadvantaged.
2: That size of money.
3: And if we had known that $166,000 was available, don't you think that if airports had actually invested in that project and maybe put a banner up or a plaque on it that said donated by us, that then they actually would have invested in the community.
2: It would have impacted Oceano
3: some
2: directly.
3: Sort of infrastructure, something that is long lasting. Instead, again, 3-hour party, poof, there goes the money.
1: What else, Alan?
7: Well, yeah, there's so many ways to fix this. One, was there alcohol served at this at
1: no.
7: party?
1: No.
7: Okay,
1: no.
7: Good. Okay. So
3: the
7: food
3: expensive
7: was all donated
3: chocolate.
7: Then?
2: No, you had to buy food. There were
7: okay.
2: three. I love this question. There were three food vendors,
7: mm-hmm.
2: and one was a hamburger place that their brick and mortar is in Pismo Beach, despite the fact that we have a hamburger place in Oceano. They weren't mm-hmm. there.
1: Well, they ran out of hamburgers because of the DoorDash thing the day before.
2: There are 11 burgers.
1: The county staff
2: and
1: ate them all.
2: The second food was a sushi place. I think it's called Big Wave Sushi. And their kitchen is out of San Luis Obispo. And their food truck runs are predominantly San Luis Obispo. They're not Oceano-based at all. And then this is the irony of all of it. The last food vendor is Mexican food, which is everywhere in Oceano. We're great
1: right.
2: at that, right?
1: Right.
2: Even like Adam Verdon has a Mexican restaurant
1: yeah.
2: in there. They brought in an outside food vendor from Santa Maria to serve
3: Oceano
2: residents Mexican food. What?
3: And they'd have to pay for it.
2: What? And
3: Dave is
2: money.
3: Laughing, people.
2: So I call this taking sand to the beach.
1: Yeah. Really.
2: Or
7: can
2: snow
7: I
2: to the airport.
7: One more comment?
1: Sure. Go ahead.
7: Okay. Well, for example, the trees, if they were then donated to hospitals or other
2: right.
7: organizations, that would have been better. You're right. If you're going to have a business, have it an Oceano business, you're supporting the local community.
1: A $2,400 Christmas tree?
7: Well, trees can get excited. I don't know how tall
3: that
7: one was.
3: 12 feet tall.
1: Yeah.
2: And it was LED lit. And then the other one was $2,200. There were 750 three or four times, $600 tree. I have 13 pages of an Excel spreadsheet that I personally did.
1: Alan, thank you. Craig wants in on this. Craig?
8: Do you know if there was an event planner involved who might have had a financially beneficial pre-existing relationship with an authority from the airport?
2: I wish they had had an event planner. They did not have an event planner other than Courtney Johnson. Courtney Johnson was the event planner. But if they had had an event planner, they might have been able to use the money more wisely because an event planner has contacts throughout the community. They could have probably gotten trees from somewhere or more trees.
1: Craig, you're listening to this for the first time. What do you think?
8: I don't know. It either sounds incompetent or suspicious. So that's what I'm just trying to suss out. Which is
2: neither one is a good answer, right?
1: Mm-hmm. You know, next time I fly, my luggage is going to get lost because of you two. Julie Tacker is here. April Drury is here. What do you think about this? There were the SoCal Activist Coalition, 805-543-8830. And this article is in New Times, and apparently the Tribune is working on an article.
2: Yes, I've been interviewed. So, Julie will be interviewed soon.
1: I guess Vili's on vacation. Ooh, bad Dave. Here's Don in Aurora Grande. Hey, Don.
9: Yeah, just curious, what does it cost to keep the airport open on a monthly basis?
2: What I can tell, I don't know that number, but what I can tell you is that airport generates so little money
3: it's subsidized
2: by Dave's money when he flies out of San Luis.
3: Yeah, it's subsidized by San Luis.
9: Yeah, I was just wondering how far that, you know, money would have gone just to keep the airport open, and, you know, why they didn't try to turn the thing into campaign to get donations to keep the airport open.
2: They're not looking for that.
3: No, they're not.
2: Not at all.
3: To your point, another way they could have invested in actual infrastructure that benefited Oceano, and I don't know if you've heard the arguments from the community down there, but they're crying for new sidewalks and safe walking paths. And if they had just put sidewalks in front of the airport,
2: It would have been
3: a better investment.
1: Yeah, but $100,000 is not going to get you much sidewalk.
2: No.
9: Yeah, it's a boondoggle all the way around.
2: Doesn't it? Thank you.
3: Yeah, it's a boondoggle.
9: You know, and the Christmas trees are, I mean, it's a petty kind of curious thing, but I mean, they could have bought live trees and planted them around the town in parks and frontage ways
2: Oceano
9: and some other
2: could
9: places.
2: Hear more trees. Sure, and I can tell you, you know, we joked the $2,400 tree, et cetera. These trees, the total came to $9,358 for artificial trees from 1 foot to 12 foot, 48 of them, to sit in a box 360 days of the year.
3: Well, don't forget that they also bought 29 Rubbermaid totes to hold all the stuff
2: that
3: they bought.
1: Right. Anything else?
9: They have to build a storage area to store that.
2: Oh, they have a hanger.
3: They have a hanger.
1: All right, Don, thank you. Are they going to do this event again next year?
2: We don't know.
3: That sounding like, when you read the article in New Times, there is a quote from Courtney Johnson that speaks to infrastructure for future events. So that tells me they do want to have another Christmas or holiday event, because what else would you use 48 Christmas trees for if not for a holiday?
2: And that's what
3: event.
2: When she says infrastructure, she means like the assets, the inventory.
3: Right. So that would be the tubs, the lanterns, the rugs,
2: the cartoon size tree decorations that were next to the trees so that people could have selfies, I guess.
3: Hmm. Yeah.
1: I got the drones and the Christmas trees and the Mexican food being brought in from Santa Maria.
2: And the cartoon-sized tree decorations.
3: There's so many things in this, Dave, and we do hope that we get this up online so people can
1: I got to get this breaking.
3: They can have some more
1: heartburn. All right, we'll be back for a final segment right here on KVEC.
10: On July 29, 1876, an advertisement in the San Luis Obispo Tribune announced the opening of the Coastline Stage Company, with direct connections from San Luis Obispo north to San Francisco and south to Los Angeles, navigating the infamous and dangerous Old Stagecoach Road. On August 1, 1887, D.W. Grover held a land auction that drew over 1,000 people to look at what he promoted as the grandest summer and winter seaside resort on the Pacific Coast. This event laid the groundwork for what is now Grover Beach. On July 29, 1909, Union Oil began laying a massive 200-mile pipeline project extending from the San Joaquin Valley to Avila Beach. Before World War I, this was the largest oil pipeline infrastructure project in the world. This look at San Luis Obispo County history has been brought to you by the History Center of San Luis Obispo County. Celebrating America's semi-quincentennial all year by looking at our local history, this is History Center Executive Director Steve Schmidt. Happy 250th, America.
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1: Well, we got a couple of minutes left with Julie Tech or April Dury. If you want in on this conversation, we need you now, please. 805-543-8830. What's the call to action?
3: Our first attempt at any action is a complaint, formal complaint to the County Board of Supervisors.
2: So acknowledgement.
3: Yep. And we're asking them for a full investigation into the expenses. We're asking them.
2: Transparent.
3: Yes. We're asking them to look into and release the public records that we've asked for and have been foot dragged.
2: Slow rolled
3: until the next date we're going to see some records is September 1st.
1: How long have you been trying to get these documents?
2: March, April, May, June.
1: And they can slow roll like that?
2: Oh, yes.
3: And they're, what the irony of their explanation of why it's going to take so long is that they are having current shortage of staff. And I find that irony
2: they
3: in
2: had
3: that
2: staff to throw
3: they
2: party.
3: Had 11 people
2: eating Sylvesters.
3: And days on end, they had public, their own staff down at the airport ahead of time.
2: Days.
3: Meals, we saw 3 days ahead.
2: 3 days ahead.
3: And the
2: day of.
3: And the day of.
1: So they had meals provided 3 days?
3: That was your tax dollar.
2: Only one was in Oceano.
3: Yeah. So.
1: I don't know if we have time. Well, two things.
2: Go ahead.
1: One, on the Frederick Law text line, a listener, I'll condense this down. Out in Morro Bay, the city puts on a drone show.
3: Mm-hmm.
1: Isn't it the same?
3: They did put on a drone show, and I'm sure it benefited thousands and thousands of people. Probably 10,000 people were in Morro Bay.
1: As opposed to the 400.
3: 4th of July.
1: Okay.
3: Yeah.
1: And what was Hamburger Gate? What was this?
2: That's to come in the... We've done all the work. It just needs to be written up formally.
1: Just give me a taste.
3: It was a Public Works Appreciation Day. And 15,
2: a few years ago.
3: Yeah, several years ago. $1,500 was spent on some hamburgers.
1: I mean, like for how many people?
3: We're not entirely sure.
1: Okay.
3: I think the estimate is 80 people.
2: Yeah,
3: total.
2: I was going to say roughly 100, less than 100.
3: Yeah, under 100 people. And the problem with that is that the city of Arroyo Grande and Grover Beach each RSVP'd early and they got their tickets cheaper, leaving Oceano CSD to pick up the tab.
2: And Oceano CSD was hosting it.
3: Yeah, with Sanders.
1: See, it's your money. They don't care.
2: Apparently.
1: Clearly they don't care.
2: And that is our money.
1: They don't care.
2: That is the residents of Oceano's money, ratepayers.
3: It was, alarming at the time, but $1,500 versus $150,000. Now we're talking big, big, big money.
1: Well, they had to eat the hamburgers under the Christmas tree.
3: Right.
1: Did the hamburgers at least come from somewhere in the county, or did they come from Santa Maria, too?
2: Oh, Hamburger Gate? It came from the same place that the hamburgers at Cleared for Tear came from.
3: Yeah. So, Dave, the hot chocolate at this event was catered, and... Where I think about...
1: So what do you mean catered?
2: They had outside staff people.
3: They hired caterers to pour hot chocolate.
1: To pour hot chocolate.
3: They rented a chocolate bar, the actual wooden bar. $600 just to rent the bar. I could have built one, right? But instead of asking the Lions Club, the Elks Club, the Women's Club, the Boys and Girls Club, somebody to pour hot chocolate.
2: We have an Oceano Elks Club.
3: Yeah. Someone could pour hot chocolate. Even airport staff could have poured hot chocolate. Instead, they hired a catering company and then had to mandatory.
1: How much?
3: What's the total on that? Do you recall?
2: 25. Oh, staffing. Give me a.
3: Our total number on that was like $3,600 for hot chocolate. But embedded in that number is a $225 tip for 3 hours of people pouring hot chocolate.
2: Required. It was that's the provider's requirement.
3: Yeah, the contract.
1: They're going to lose my luggage and accept my phone at the airport. Congleton's luggage, let's lose it. April, anything you want to say in closing?
2: I would like to say, you said, was this worth it? And I would posit it's the money was egregious. And there was no interaction with Oceano. There was no outreach with. And
1: all right.
2: That was not worth it.
1: Ladies, thank you. Appreciate
2: thank you,
1: the conversation.
2: Dave. Thank you.
3: Thanks for having us
1: Look
3: on,
1: forward
3: Dave.
1: To the article in the Tribune.

0: 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It's 7 o'clock on the Central Coast.
1: From ABC News, I'm Dave Packer. President Trump is floating the idea of possibly withdrawing Todd Blanche's nomination for attorney general a day after his confirmation hearing was postponed due to two Republican senator holdouts that are concerned over provisions of the president's IRS settlement. President Trump saying he'd like to try again next year. One of those holdouts, Senator Tom Tillis of North Carolina.
2: Hey, 158 days, they can try it again, roll the dice on what the Senate confirmation process looks like next year. It's all on him.
1: The president's multinational board of peace announcing that Hamas has agreed to a detailed roadmap for implementing the next phases of the Gaza ceasefire. Earlier, President Trump called this an agreement for the complete disarmament of Hamas. Seattle's police chief out of a job after pressure mounted following this week's mass shooting at a food festival that left three people dead.
3: Public anger grew against Seattle Police Chief Sean Barnes and Seattle's mayor over the city's response to the shooting and the lack of basic information that came from the city in the hours after the shooting. The chief, who was appointed in Seattle in late 2024 with the goal of modernizing and rebuilding the police department, has been under scrutiny for his lack of ties to the city and frequently leaving town. Reports emerged on Wednesday, the mayor had asked Barnes to resign. On Thursday afternoon, that resignation letter was made public. Alex Stone, ABC News.
1: A source confirms to ABC News that tech billionaire Elon Musk is getting ready to play in this year's midterm elections with an investment plan to help strengthen GOP turnout in the lead up to November through his aligned super PAC. The New York Times says that super PAC could spend between $100 and $120 million. The FDA and CDC are warning of an E. coli outbreak linked to frozen blueberries. 12 cases reported across two states, Georgia and Florida. Four of the people were hospitalized. Recall notice points to Greenwise organic frozen whole blueberries shipped to Publix supermarkets. 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
1: Some 70 million Americans are facing heat alerts and possible record temperatures heading into the weekend. ABC meteorologist Lee Goldberg has more.
5: Off the charts heat in the west through the weekend. We have excessive heat all the way from the west into the southeast. Thankfully, the heat and humidity in the southeast subsides. It's exact opposite out west. Extreme heat warnings, L.A., Las Vegas, all the way to Arizona. Yes, we see 100 degrees in Vegas and in Phoenix, but 114, 116, these are approaching records. And we've got fire danger in the northwest.
1: Almost 6 months since Nancy Guthrie, mother of NBC anchor Savannah Guthrie, disappeared. The Pima County Sheriff's Office says DNA recently taken from her Arizona home does not point to any suspect. ABC News Chief Investigative Correspondent Aaron Katursky has more.
6: They finished testing hair, and Pima County Sheriff Chris Nanos told us it does not point to a suspect. 6 months after Guthrie was taken from her home, the sheriff is unable to say whether that masked man was working alone.
7: I don't think anybody's here ready to say it's one guy, it's 10 guys. Did he have help? Could have.
6: Just this week, Savannah Guthrie begged for her mother's kidnapper to do the right thing.
8: Tell us where to look for her. I truly believe it is never too late to do the right thing.
9: The sheriff told us he still believes this case is solvable, but he could offer no timeline.
1: A San Francisco robotics company is testing home cleaning humanoid robots. The company says its robots can vacuum, wipe surfaces for $30 an hour. Dave Packer, ABC News.
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15: 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Up next, another installment of our series about us, the Story of America series, with Hillsdale College professor and author of the terrific book, Land of Hope, Bill McClay. This episode, The Rise of Lincoln.
16: If there was one issue more than any other that led to the political rise of Abraham Lincoln, one issue more than any other that led to America's seemingly inevitable march towards civil war, it was the issue of slavery. Particularly, it was the Fugitive Slave Act. This law turned Northerners into co-conspirators with the South because it required Northerners to cooperate and actively engage in supporting the practice of slavery, requiring them to track, capture, and return escaped slaves to their owners, rather than allowing them to live as free people with the rights God gave them. And our own Declaration declared it was one thing to accept its existence down there as long as they weren't expected to abide by the same laws protecting the rights of slaveholders to hold slaves as property, human beings as property. It's another thing to be complicit in that institution. The Fugitive Slave Law was a law that turned toleration of the peculiar institution into participation. And that was a bridge too far for Northerners. One state Supreme Court, Wisconsin, deemed the law unconstitutional. Vermont essentially nullified the Fugitive Slave Act through legislation of its own. And just as importantly, very prominent critics, including writers like Ralph Waldo Emerson, spoke out. And I should add here that Emerson was very slow to come to the anti-slavery cause. He was not congenitally political. He was interested in ideas. But this act galvanized him to speak out. The last year has forced us all into politics and made it a paramount duty to seek what it is often a duty to shun. We do not breathe well. There is infamy in the air. I have a new experience. I wake in the morning with a painful sensation to carry about all day, and which when traced home is the odious remembrance of that ignominy which has fallen on Massachusetts, which robs the landscape of beauty and takes the sunshine out of every hour. I have lived all my life in this state and never had any experience of personal inconvenience from the laws until now. What kind of legislation is this? What kind of constitution which covers it? And yet, the crime which the second law ordains is greater than the crime which the first law forbids. For it is a greater crime to re-enslave a man than to enslave him at first, when it might be pretended to be a mitigation of his lot as a captive in war. What shall we do? First, abrogate this law, then proceed to confine slavery to slave states and help them effectually to make an end of it. Or shall we, as we are all are advised on all hands, lie by and wait the progress of the census? But will slavery lie by? I fear not. She's very industrious, gives herself no holidays. No proclamation will put her down. She got Texas, and now will have Cuba, and means to keep her majority. The experience of the past gives us no encouragement to lie by. Shall we call a new convention, or will any expert statesman furnish us a plan for the summary or gradual winding up of slavery so far as the Republic is its patron? Where is the South itself, since it is agreed by all sane men of all parties, or was yesterday, that slavery is mischievous? Why does the South itself never offer the smallest counsel of her own? Let us hear any project with candor and respect. Is it impossible to speak of it with reason and good nature? It is really the project fit for this country to entertain and accomplish. Everything invites emancipation. The grandeur of the design, the vast stake that we hold, the national domain, the manifest interest of the slave states, the religious effort of the free states, the public opinion of the world, all join to demand it. Very powerful words from Emerson. Abolitionist Pastor Luther Lee of Syracuse had these simple words to describe the Fugitive Slave Act. It is a war upon God, upon his own law, and upon the rights of humanity. To obey it or aid in its enforcement is treason against God and humanity. It involves the guilt of violating every one of the Ten Commandments. It was in this context and at this time that Uncle Tom's Cabin was published by Harriet Beecher Stowe. The novel, published in two volumes, had a profound impact on attitudes towards slavery in the United States, depicting in stark terms the cruelty of slavery and the perils that freedom-seeking slaves faced. At the same time, the effort was underway to connect our two coasts with a transcontinental railroad. There were two main proposals, one by Jefferson Davis of Mississippi and another by Stephen A. Douglas of Illinois, in short, a southern and a northern proposal. Eager to get a deal done, Douglas fashioned an agreement that would bring the southerners on board. He proposed that the land west of the Missouri be organized into two distinct territories, the Kansas Territory and the Nebraska Territory, and each would be allowed to settle by popular vote the slavery issue for themselves. It was a huge mistake.
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15: And we return to Our American Stories, and with our Story of America series, with Hillsdale College professor and author of Land of Hope, Bill McClay. When we last left off, to get his way for constructing a transcontinental railroad up north, Stephen A. Douglas fashioned a deal in which territories in the West would vote on whether they would become free or slave states. His concept was called popular sovereignty. It was a decision that would haunt the nation. Let's return to the story.
16: Now, this was a big deal because both new territories, both proposed territories, were north of the line established by the Missouri Compromise, thus opening up territory to slavery, where it had already been forbidden. Douglas's proposal led to furious debate for months, but to get the railroad built, both houses of Congress ended the debate with the passage of the Kansas-Nebraska Act of 1854. And President Franklin Pierce signed it into law. It was a huge mistake. Some might even call it reckless. Soon, violent conflicts erupted in competing communities, with pro-slavery mobs attacking the town of Lawrence. Those attacks were answered by anti-slavery attacks by the abolitionist John Brown and his sons. This is how Bleeding Kansas got its name, as this state would be state to be found itself caught between competing ideas about slavery and two competing governments and two competing constitutions. It also revealed the sheer folly that somehow popular sovereignty would settle these differences. The bitter differences and violence over the issue of slavery was not confined to Kansas. It managed to spill onto the floor of the U.S. Senate itself. Senator Charles Sumner of Massachusetts delivered a bitter speech against the Kansas-Nebraska Act, and he didn't stop with the legislation. He personally attacked Senator Andrew Butler of South Carolina, accusing him of having embraced, quote, the harlot, slavery, as his mistress. These insults were surely designed to prompt an equally outrageous rebuttal. And it came just days later when Congressman Preston Brooks, who was a cousin of Butler, confronted Sumner at his Senate desk, denounced his speech as a libel on South Carolina and Mr. Butler, and then went on to hit Sumner over the head with a heavy cane, nearly killing him. The reaction to this fight between these men revealed just how profoundly polarized the nation was. Northerners supporting Sumner, while Brooks received adulation of all kinds from newspapers of the South and hundreds of new canes from fans of his. One even inscribed a cane with these words, "Hit him again." By the time Sumner gave his now famous speech, he'd become a member of a new political party, the Republican Party. A product of and direct response to the Kansas-Nebraska Act. Its membership was constituted of anti-slavery advocates from the Democratic, Whig, and Free Soil parties, and unified around opposing the extension of slavery into the new territories. In short time, it became the second largest party in the nation. At the same time, the largest party, the Democratic Party, was struggling to maintain unity as its northern and southern factions became more and more divided. The Republican Party, from its inception, was a party of the North, almost exclusively. Because the Democratic Party was the only national party, it expected a victory in the 1856 election. Their candidate was James Buchanan of Pennsylvania, who had experience as a congressman and a secretary of state under James K. Polk. The Republican Party campaigned on what were classic Whig issues, including what we today might call infrastructure and tariffs, protectionism. But it was also the first national party to declare fully its opposition to slavery. Buchanan was a familiar face, and he won with the hope he could maintain this delicate, fragile status quo in America. But just days after his inauguration, the Supreme Court handed down its momentous Dred Scott decision. That decision would only add to the already deep divide on slavery. Ironically, Justice Taney, who authored the decision, was hoping it would settle the issue. Far from that. Here's some details of the case. Dred Scott was a man who had been born a slave. He had been sold to a surgeon who took him to Illinois, a free state, and then to the Wisconsin Territory, which was also free. Remember, the Northwest Ordinance proscribed slavery. And the Wisconsin Territory, as well as Illinois, were both part of that, covered by the Northwest Ordinance. So in the Wisconsin Territory, Scott married and had two daughters. After his master's death in 1846, Scott sued in the Missouri courts for his freedom on the simple grounds, or so it seemed at the time, that his residence in a free state and free territory as a free man made him a free man. The case made its way through the court system to the U.S. Supreme Court, where it was presided over by the aforementioned Justice Taney, Roger B. Taney, a Democrat from Maryland. Well, the court ruled against Scott, and Taney, who wrote the majority opinion, took his chance to stake his claim and resolve the issue of slavery in the territories once and for all. There were three main components to the decision. First, the court dismissed Scott's claims, arguing that he lacked standing to sue because he was not a citizen. Why was he not a citizen? He was not a citizen because the Constitution did not intend, the court said, to extend the rights of citizenship to blacks. It's an openly racial argument. Number two, he also argued, the court argued, that Congress lacked the power to deprive any person of his property without due process, and because slaves were property. Slaves were property. Slavery could not be excluded from any federal territory or state, so argued the court. Finally, number three, the court ruled that the Missouri Compromise itself was not just moot due to the passage of the Kansas-Nebraska Act, but unconstitutional from the start. It had been all along because it invalidly excluded slavery from Wisconsin and other northern territories. So, with the Missouri Compromise tossed aside and thrown on the ash heap of history, everything was now up for grabs. And the radical Southerners wasted no time calling for a federal slave code to protect their property, as they thought of it. They were emboldened by the Dred Scott case and thought things were turning their way at last. They even sensed, and with good reason, that President Buchanan was on their side. Northerners, too, believed Buchanan was a tool of the pro-slavery South at worst, and a man not willing to spend any political capital on the issue of slavery at best. Leadership on the issue of slavery would have to come from some other source. So at last we come to one of the great luminaries, one of the great figures of American political history, a rising star in the Republican Party, a very successful trial lawyer, a one-term Whig congressman. Who was this man? It's Abraham Lincoln.
15: And you've been listening to Hillsdale College professor and author of Land of Hope, Bill McClay, telling one heck of a story, all of the elements, political, cultural, leading straight to a collision. And that would be the Civil War. Up through this context rises a lawyer and a fairly unknown man up till now named Abraham Lincoln. When we continue, more of the remarkable story of the rise of Lincoln here on Our American Stories.

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9: And we return to Our American Stories in our final portion of our story on the rise of Abraham Lincoln as a part of our Story of America series with Hillsdale College professor and author of Land of Hope, Bill McClay. Let's pick up where we last left off.
10: Who was this man, this Abraham Lincoln? Well, his life story became the stuff of legend. He was the uncommon common man, born to a humble frontier life, who rose to prominence through sheer grit, determination, and talent, and hard work. He was born in Kentucky, literally in a log cabin. We know almost nothing of his early life, except that he was poor. He moved around from Kentucky to Indiana, from Indiana to Illinois, as his father moved around, which was not unusual in those days. We know he hated the chores of farm life, endless work, plowing, harvesting, chopping wood, hauling water. And although he had almost no formal schooling, he was a voracious reader, and had a great love of words, of rhetoric, of oratory. And he knew that books and his great capacity for the use of the English language would be the ticket to his rising in the world. He arrived as a very young man in New Salem, Illinois, unknown to anyone. He got a job as a clerk, and through his exertions became a very popular member of the community. He was appointed postmaster. And then, on his second try, was elected to the Illinois General Assembly.

0: Assembly, the state legislature. For Lincoln, this success was the embodiment of the Declaration of Independence, a document he revered and would repeatedly return to because it so beautifully affirmed equal worth of all people, ordinary people, and their equal right to life, liberty, and the pursuit of happiness. That love of equality was not some passing affection. It was deep and profound. For Lincoln, the words equality meant the rights of all people to the fruits of their own labor, a principle grounded not in the will of government or any human source, but in nature itself, in God. That's why Lincoln so despised slavery from his earliest days, because he believed deep in his core that slavery was a form of theft. A form of theft that allowed one class of men to steal from another class of men. Well, some say that men make the times, and others say the times make the men. It was in the fervor of the 1850s, with slavery heavily weighing on the nation, that Lincoln emerged. Stephen Douglas, the little giant from Illinois. He was up for re-election to the Senate in 1858, in what was just going to be a warm-up for a presidential bid in 1860. Lincoln opposed Douglas from the very beginning of this campaign, and he was a natural choice to compete for the Illinois Senate seat. So he had his moment, and the Senate candidacy gave him a platform, a moral platform, to attack Douglas's ideas, his political skills, expose his lack of principle when it came to the weightiest moral issue of the day. In 1858, he challenged Douglas to a series of debates, 7 in all, and Douglas accepted. These debates were real classics of American oratory, of all oratory. Lincoln tried at every turn to make Douglas appear to be a radical pro-slavery, pro-Dred Scott sympathizer, which Douglas actually was not. Douglas, for his part, tried to make Lincoln look like a dangerous abolitionist radical, which Lincoln was not. Lincoln was anti-slavery, but he was not in favor of abolition. But the debates were substantive and worthy of the state of Illinois, the Senate, and the nation. Lincoln would go on to lose the election to Douglas, but it was a competitive race. And Lincoln emerged as a national figure, a possible and plausible Republican candidate for president in 1860. So the Republican Party came just a few seats short, 4 to be exact, of an absolute majority in Congress. A growing and ascendant Republican Party and a fracturing of the National Democratic Party foreshadowed trouble ahead for the nation. The last dire warning of things to come was the news of abolitionist John Brown's raid at Harper's Ferry on the night of October 16, 1859, at the Federal Arsenal. Brown's hatred of slavery had grown. He was convinced that God had called him to do what he did that night, which was to strike at the institution of slavery itself. His plan was simple. He and his men would seize guns from the federal arsenal and use them to arm slaves in the region and begin an uprising which would lead to the creation of a slave-run state. This effort was doomed from the start, and 14 lives were lost in the process, 2 being his own sons. Brown was hanged in December of that year, and these were some of his final words before being put to death. In the first place, I deny everything but what I have all along admitted, the design on my part to free slaves. I intended certainly to have made a clean thing of that matter, as I did last winter when I went into Missouri and took slaves without the snapping of a gun on either side, moved them through the country, and finally left them in Canada. I designed to do the same thing again on a larger scale. The court acknowledges, as I suppose, the validity of the law of God. I see a book kissed here, which I suppose to be the Bible, or at least the New Testament. That book teaches me that all things whatsoever I would that men should do to me, I should do even so to them. It teaches me further to, quote, remember them that are in bonds, as bound with them. I endeavored to act upon that instruction. I say I am too young to understand that God is any respecter of persons. I believe that to have interfered, as I have done, as I have always freely admitted that I have done, in behalf of his despised poor, was not wrong, but right. Now, if it is deemed necessary that I should forfeit my life for the furtherance of the ends of justice, and mingle my blood further with the blood of my children, and with the blood of millions in this slave country, whose rights are disregarded by wicked, cruel, and unjust enactments, I submit, so let it be done. Southerners were horrified by Brown's actions and took his violent rampage to be an indication of what the North had in store. Northerners saw Brown as a martyr of sorts, even a saint. There was little room for moderates left on the issue of slavery. By the election of 1860, the Democratic Party had all but come apart, not acceptable to Southerners and Buchanan supporters. They nominated their own candidate, Vice President John Breckinridge of Kentucky. Other Democratic dissenters would form a new party, the Constitutional Union Party. In short, it was a mess, and it would make the likelihood of a Republican victory a probability. Lincoln won 180 electoral votes from all 18 free states, and only from those states. He didn't get a single vote, a single electoral vote, from the South. Douglas got an anemic 12 electoral votes and finished a distant fourth. Lincoln's win was a turning point in American life and a momentous victory for many reasons and many ways. It was the first time a president had been elected on an entirely regional basis, and some Southerners warned that such a precedent, such an outcome in this election would leave the South with no choice but to secede from the Union. Immediately after the election, the state of South Carolina did precisely that. War, it seemed, was almost inevitable.
1: The story of the rise of Lincoln here on Our American Stories. 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
1: And we return to Our American Stories. Up next, a story from a man who has sold more than 45 million records and has 38 top 40 hits to his name. We're talking about Pat Boone. When we interviewed Pat, the first question we asked him was undeniably basic, but he answered it beautifully. We asked him how he became famous. Let's get into the story. Take it away, Pat.
15: Well, I grew up in Nashville, Tennessee. I'm a country boy. My dad, a building contractor, mom, a registered nurse, very practical professions. But we were, as so many people in Middle Tennessee were and are, we were churchgoers, we were church members. And I grew up believing and was baptized when I was barely 13. So in my teens, I was thinking of myself, seeing myself as a Christian, a child of God, and really living a good, wholesome life and dating Shirley Foley, the daughter of Red Foley, the Country Music Hall of Fame. He wasn't then, but he was hosting the Grand Ole Opry, having replaced Roy Acuff after many years. And I was not a big country music fan till I met Shirley Foley. She came to our high school. Her mom was not well, and so she had to be in the dorm at Lipscomb. And at 16, we met, and really a romance began then that continues to this minute. But we were just teenagers, and then her mom died when Shirley was 16, 17. Her mom was young, but rheumatic fever and heart condition. First open heart surgery ever in Nashville at Vanderbilt Hospital. But she didn't live long after that. So then her mom's death brought us even closer together. And so when Red Foley was given the opportunity to go to Springfield, Missouri to start the Ozark Jubilee, which would become the first and huge a nationwide country music show on Saturday nights from Springfield, Missouri. But he hadn't done it yet, and he was taking his three widowed daughters, including Shirley, to Springfield, and I couldn't stand to let her go. We were 19 then. So I asked if she would marry me, and I asked him, and he tearfully gave us permission and bought our rings. So we married at 19, and I was on my way now to being a preacher, teacher, but I had won, seemed like incidentally, I had won the Ted Mack Amateur Hour 3 weeks in a row, and it was the forerunner of shows like, you know, The Voice and America's Got Talent. The winners were selected by the viewers with cards and letters The show would appear on Saturday night, and by Thursday, the votes were counted, and if you won one week, you would come back for

another, and I won 3 weeks in a row. Well, I was thinking of being a singer at that point, but nothing came up. No contracts, no offers. So now I'm married, and I'm in Texas, and I get a call from New York, and they're assembling all the three-time winners to come back and compete with each other. Well, I was one. So I flew back to New York, and I was expecting our first baby by then. And so I was on that show, and they told me I was winning, but while I was having to wait in New York, I couldn't afford to go back to Texas and then back to New York again. So I waited in a seedy little hotel off Times Square until they let me know if I was winning or not. So while I was waiting, I went on Arthur Godfrey's talent show on a Monday after being on the talent show Saturday, and auditioned for the Arthur Godfrey show, which was a Monday night, and they put me on that Monday night, and I won. Well, that disqualified me from the Ted Mack Amateur Hour, because you can't be a professional winner on Monday and then be declared an amateur winner the following Saturday. And I blew it, and it was over. I went back to Texas, and again, I came that close to having a career in music, but it hadn't happened. Now, as we're expecting our second child, I get a call from Randy Wood of Dot Records outside Nashville. He'd seen all of this. I was a homeboy, you know, winning these national contests. And he said he had a new record company called Dot, and he thought that I could make some hit records. And he asked if I'd like to come to Chicago and record. And of course I did, not knowing what to expect. And he had me sing a rhythm and blues song called Two Hearts, Two Kisses, Make One Love. It was an R&B record by The Charms on the Dutone label, but it was not known on pop radio at all. And I didn't know what R&B was, but I listened to that record, and I picked up on the flavor of it. One heart's not enough, baby. Two hearts will make you feel crazy. One kiss will make you feel so nice. Two kisses take you to paradise. Two hearts, two kisses, make one love. And that song that we recorded immediately sold 1 million records. That was in March of 55. My second baby had come, and number three was on the way already. and I had to do a follow-up record. So in May of 55, I recorded Fats Domino's Ain't That a Shame. His had been number one R&B, which was a separate genre called race music, sold 150,000. I did his song My Way, You Made Me Cry When You Said Goodbye, Ain't That a Shame. And I did my version, rock and roll, as we were calling it. Mine sold 1.5 million, 10 times what Fats had sold with his own song and his own record. And he was thrilled, and he said many times, I made more money with Pat Boone's record of my song than from my own record, because he was the writer and publisher of his song, and he actually made more royalty from my version of his Ain't That a Shame than I made from mine. I was getting like a beginner 3% royalty, and he was making twice that as the writer, publisher of the song. So people had the crazy idea in latter years that I was somehow taking something from the original performers, the R&B performers like Little Richard and others, that I covered their songs. But I took their songs, which were already hits, R&B, selling a modest amount of records, and I'd do their song and sell 1 million or 1.5 million of their song, and they made more money from my versions than from their own. So now, as I say, this all happened. I wasn't seeking it. It all just fell on me. But from that time, March of 55, for 4.5 years, I was never off the single chart. I hold that record in the record business, 220 consecutive weeks without ever being off the single chart. Everything I recorded from then on, I had 41 chart records in the 50s. Elvis had 40. I had 41. And he was my opening act the first time we met. The kids didn't know who he was, but they liked the way he looked. They didn't like the way his song sounded, because it was a Bill Monroe bluegrass song. Blue Moon of Kentucky, keep on shining. Well, that wasn't rhythm and blues, but he tried to make it sound like it was.
And he got lots of applause.

0: was when he left the stage that night. And then I went on and I got all the screams because I had 3 million sellers. So from then on, this is a very long-winded answer to your question, but I'm just trying to let you see how what was happening to me was not something I was orchestrating. It was just happening to me. And as a Christian kid in Nashville, I realized that you know, I had some talent as a singer. I could sing anything anybody put in front of me. I didn't have any voice lessons to speak of, but I sang I in church as a teenager into my early grown years. I would lead singing in church. We didn't, in our church, didn't have instruments of music. It was all a cappella. So I could stand up and lead 300 or 400 or 500 people in congregational singing. Sing the wondrous love of Jesus. And just and wave my arms like I knew what I was doing, counting time. I didn't know how to count time. But what I didn't know at the time was it was great vocal exercise. Leading a cappella singing, congregational singing, for 400 or 500 people at a time, with or without microphone, made it possible for me to sing rhythm and blues or big band swing or anything I wanted to sing without any worry. I could just sing it, whatever you put in front of me, I could do it. But it wasn't through training, that is consciously. So that's a very long-winded answer. It all happened to me, but I always had the sense from that time on that it was for a reason, that I was going to be a teacher, preacher originally, and I was being given a different kind of platform. And as a rock and roll singer, not as a preacher and a teen idol.
1: And a terrific job on the editing, production, and storytelling by our own Monty Montgomery. And a special thanks to Pat Boone. 45 million records sold, an astonishing 220 consecutive weeks on the singles charts. Even Elvis didn't do that. And what Pat Boone had to say about his career being thrust on him, well, it happens to some people. And that he had all that preparation in the pulpit and doing worship and leading it a cappella. There was nothing Pat Boone hadn't sung before he was a big-time singer. The story of how Pat Boone came to fame here on Our American Stories. 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
6: Hey, it's Andy Morris from First Look. Very excited about tomorrow morning's show. Mr. Wimmer is going to be making another appearance. He's the auto technology instructor at Morro Bay High School. We've got Molly Curran and a special guest from Slo Food Bank coming in. Wendy Lewis will be dropping by, her own self from Echo, as we find out about some of the great things that Echo has got going on. And, of course, we'll start off the day with Zach Simopoulos from downtown Slo, because tomorrow night is Farmer's Market in Slo. It all gets underway tomorrow morning at 6 right here on First Look.
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12: From ABC News, I'm Dave Packer. The U.S. economy grew less than analysts were expecting in the April to June quarter. The Commerce Department says GDP growth slowed from 2.1% in the first 3 months of the year to 1.5% in the second quarter. ABC's Elizabeth Schulze says energy costs are a major contribution.
13: As the Iran war escalates, we are seeing oil and gas prices go up again. The national average for a gallon of gas is back above $4, now about $4.08. That's where it was in June before the ceasefire was announced. And a new estimate from Moody's Analytics finds the typical American household has spent an extra $672 in gas, diesel, home heating, and jet fuel costs combined since the start of the war 5 months ago. With the recent moves higher in oil, Gas Buddy is predicting we could see drivers paying the highest prices for the month of August on record.
12: And that's not good news for lawmakers trying to hold on to their seats.
14: There are 96 days to go until the midterm elections. Republicans are clearly focused on holding on to their majorities in the House and Senate. The war, inflation, higher gas prices, not helping.
12: ABC's Stephen Portnoy. With less than 2 weeks before the August 11th election, Mandela Barnes announced he's dropping out of the Democratic primary for Wisconsin governor.
15: And I want to thank you for having faith in me. I want to thank you all so much for this opportunity. And let's all move forward together, everybody.
12: His announcement a day after a poll found that the Democratic socialist in the race, Francesca Hong, is leading Barnes and other candidates by a large margin. The father of convicted Appalachian High School shooter Colt Gray, sentenced to 15 years in prison. Colin Gray, convicted of second-degree murder for giving his son that gun that was used in the shooting. Barrow County District Attorney Brad Smith.
16: I own guns. I'm not against people owning guns. I own them myself. But when you see someone in distress, please take away their access to guns.
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12: In the Pacific Northwest, hot and dry conditions are fanning the flames of wildfires. More from ABC News meteorologist Leslie Lopez.
22: That dry, windy weather is fueling fires out towards Stouffer, Oregon. 1,800 acres have burned in the area. Zero containment evacuation orders also in place. And that fire weather watch is now moving across areas of the Pacific Northwest. It's Oregon, it's Washington, Idaho, along with areas of Montana. And again, this is really bringing with it the opportunity for low humidity levels into the single digits.
12: Days after a switch
0: Air's flight had to be diverted due to smoke in the plane. The airline is revealing the culprit. ABC's Stephanie Ramos has more.
1: The passenger jet from Zurich to New York City diverting on Monday to Maine's Bangor International Airport. In a statement, the airline saying the smoke occurred in business class after the headphone charging case slipped into a seat and became jammed, adding this damaged the device, causing it to heat up and produce smoke. That aircraft later towed to the gate where everyone disembarked. The airline says everyone on board was safe and well, and that it worked to ensure customers made it to their final destination.
0: The Trump administration today announced a campaign encouraging military veterans to become truck drivers in a bid to address a national driver shortage. The program follows the revocation of about 56,000 commercial driver's licenses from immigrant drivers due to illegally issued permits and alleged English proficiency issues. Dave Packer, ABC News.
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28: 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They're truly some of our favorites. Up next, a story from Brent Timmons. Today he shares with us a story entitled Balance. Take it away, Brent.
29: Asher had left on his motorcycle for work at his summer job. He had just graduated and needed to make a quick stop at his high school to drop off his borrowed laptop and calculus calculator. 30 minutes later, my wife answers the phone. The information she was given was brief. Asher had had a motorcycle accident in front of the school. They thought he would be okay, but the ambulance was coming and may end up taking him to the hospital. That was about the extent of the information. Both of us quickly thought the worst, like he had collided with another vehicle when either turning into the school or coming out. The wording, thought he would be okay, registered in my mind as non-life-threatening injuries. Where would they take him was the first question out of my mouth. Tina called the school right back and was told it would be Nanticoke. We wondered how we would know whether to go to the school or to head directly to the hospital. This state lasted about 3 minutes. I wouldn't call it hysteria. It was more like a laser focus on how we were going to get to where our son was. Then Asher called. He said he was okay, described the situation, and told us we just needed to come get him and his bike. We know our son well enough that this immediately put us at ease. I hooked up the trailer, and we headed off. It was a relatively minor event. Asher was slowly turning into the drive of the school. They actually caught it on camera, and he hit a small patch of sand on the asphalt. The rear end slipped out in a heartbeat, and he ended up on the ground, under the bike. The school staff was fabulous. They rushed to his aid immediately and watched over him in the nurse's office as he gathered his wits and the shaking from the adrenaline wore off. He had some scrapes. The bike had some scrapes. But overall, he and his bike would be fine. This is one of those things. One of those things that remind us how quickly something can happen, which could alter the future. It's one of those things that remind us to appreciate every moment. One of those things that changes us. One of those things we are thankful for because of the lessons learned. Motorcycle riding is by nature much riskier than riding in a car or truck. If you look at the statistics, it's, well,

0: You don't even want to know. It's a choice made with a known risk. We let our boys make that choice with that risk. I ride myself. Why would we do that? Would we rather our boys didn't engage in such an activity? It isn't that simple. A life lived without any risk is, well, it's not really living at all, is it? We take a risk when we choose a college major in the face of uncertainty. We take a risk in participating in a sport when we may possibly be embarrassed by poor performance. We take a risk in choosing a life partner. We take a risk in changing jobs. We take a risk in buying a home and committing to pay a mortgage for the next 30 years. A life without any risk is a life of not moving forward. It's not really life at all. Of course, there are ways to reduce risk, and we do those things, and with a passion. At some point, there is a balancing of the passion to live and the passion to walk in caution and wisdom. And that's really part of the secret of life. People choose different ways to go about it. Maybe you lean on your faith in God, or maybe you lean on your faith in yourself. Personally, I've been disappointed in my own strength way too many times. At the risk of making you feel like I've tricked you into a discussion about God, I'll share this. After we decide whether there is a God or not, and who that God is, comes what I'd say is one of the most prevalent debates about faith. What does God do, and what do I do? People fall all over the spectrum on this. It would take me volumes to try to communicate where I've landed personally. And honestly, who really cares what I've concluded? I'll just say this. I want my boys to walk in wisdom, to not be averse to taking a risk, and to trust God in the midst of doing that. Take a risk, ride safe, and live well.
1: Take a risk, ride safe, and live well. Wisdom in all of those words. A special thanks to Monty Montgomery on the production of that piece, and to Brent Timmons for a short but profound story with some real-life implications as it relates to all of us and our lives. And we'd love to hear stories from you about this space. We spend a lot of time talking about risk and risk-taking. Our entrepreneur stories are nothing but risk stories. A lot of people think entrepreneurs love risk, but that's not quite right. What we've learned is that they love to manage risk, and that a life without risk is not worth living. And so they manage risk better than most of us and live within the space of risk and real traumatic risk because it's how they're hardwired. You can't make an entrepreneur any more than you can make someone ride a motorcycle. It's risky business riding a motorcycle. I've done it for many years of my life, gave it up when I had kids. So I made a very different decision about risk than this family did about, for instance, riding a motorcycle. Then your risk stories, your failure stories, because we love both of those, and what you learn from failure, to OurAmericanStories.com. That's OurAmericanStories.com. Brent Timmons' story, who listens to us in Connecticut, on Spotify, of all places, here on Our American Stories.

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0: This is Our American Stories, and our next story is brought to us by a listener, Jim Johnson, who is a longtime pastor who lives in Rogers, Minnesota. Pastor Jim wowed our listeners with his story, Everett's Last Christmas Carol. We asked if he had another story to share with our listeners, and here he is again. Here's Pastor Jim.
1: Somewhere around row 22, section 3 in the left field bleachers in Bloomington, Minnesota, at the now leveled Metropolitan Stadium, the old Met as we called it, where the Twins used to play between 1961 and 1981, there it was that I learned a harsh, cruel lesson about life. I learned a lot of lessons about life, but that day culminated them all together. It's been 41 years since then, August of 1979. Back then, I was involved in professional organized baseball. I even made it to the major leagues. It was big money for me, surrounded by fans, people trying to get my attention. The Twins' owner signed my checks, and it was more cash than I could fathom. But it was, however, not as a left fielder that I made my name for the Minnesota Twins. I did play baseball, but not for the Twins. I was only a high school player for the Kennedy Eagles. Now, my place in the majors was as a seller of hot dogs at the game. I started with soda and popcorn, then worked my way up to frosty malts and snow cones. But my highest levels were reached as a hot dog vendor. That was big time for me. Selling Schweigert Tender Bite hot dogs. Those sumptuous tubes I sold for a dollar. Served up by a kid who would one day become Sports Illustrated writer Steve Rushen. He was then just a 14-year-old kid

0: who forked boiled wieners and put them on buns for me, stuffed them in a wax paper package. And once in a while, the gifted SI journalist-to-be would fling one hot dog to me, seeing how hungry and sweaty I was. Every time I scrambled down the steps to Russian's post in the commissary in center field behind the fence next to the scoreboard, Steve Russian would fling a hot dog to keep me going. I will never forget him for that gift. Baseball is good because of people like Steve Russian. And because it's slow and dramatic and there's time to learn how to live life well. Baseball is played in a crowd in an artificially made city park with people sitting on top of each other, crowding into you, elbows and kneecaps a little too tight. You see, baseball in a stadium with 20,000 or 30,000 or 45,000 people puts you in a different world. The smells, the sounds, the echoing crack of a Louisville slugger, the force of a Bob Casey announcer saying, "Now batting for the Twins, number 29, the second baseman, Rod Carew." Or how he used to say in that buzzsaw voice, "No smoking in the Metrodome, no smoking." And there you would see Kent Herbeck at first base while Casey crooned that anti-nicotine song. There was my Kennedy high school mate, our varsity Eagle first baseman pitcher, pretending to smoke while Mr. Casey yelled, "No smoking!" And Herbeck would wave his arm saying, "No, no, you can't do that." And we loved it. That's what happens when you put 20-somethings in a stadium tucked inside a place with 2,500 fans or 25,000 fans and the noises and hot dogs and vendors, the players all blending together with the PA man, a symphony of sports and people and life. Something better happens when you give a 17-year-old a cooler of hot dogs and you point to the crowd and say, "Go sell these." You learn about the world selling hot dogs at a ball game. So now when I'm living with the rest of you during this global pandemic, I pine for the crowds and those days at the old Met. I think about August 1st, 1979, when I learned about crowds and humility and revenge and hot dogs. The old Met was a hodgepodge patchwork of a sports venue, almost modular. The infield was made of black soil like it was from the Red River Valley of the North. It was a small stadium that could hold up to 45,000 people, even more for the Vikings games, but it was, well, a little backward. But we loved it because it was ours. It was not New York, it was not LA, it was not Chicago, it was not Wrigley, it was not St. Louis, just old Met Stadium built in Bloomington, Minnesota, on an onion field next to the Minnesota River. Now it's the Mall of America, but then it was just a training ground for life. That day I muttered, "Hot dogs." I was mad. Hot dogs. It was a hot day, so I would sell about 36, maybe 72 hot dogs. That was it. While my friends during that hot knothole afternoon game would be making 20% commission on snow cones or malt cups by the hundred. I asked our commissary manager, Mr. Dillon, the cigar-smoking vendor boss, if maybe, just for a Wednesday day game with 83-degree heat, for a Twins game against the Oakland A's, if I could sell 75-cent malt cups or snow cones instead of hot, hot, hot dogs. Dillon, to my incredulity, said, "No, sell hot dogs." "What?" I said. "Come on. I'm a hot dog vendor. I'm an upper-class sales rep." It was not quite beer vendor level, but way above the soda hawkers and the lads selling popcorn. Hot dog vendors had status. We could cry out with our throats wide open, the veteran first-team major league Schweigert vendors, "Hot dogs! Get your hot dogs here!" It was the rookies who had no choices. Peanuts, yes, they had clout, but hot dog vendors were supposed to get their way, so I asked Dillon if I could sell snow cones. But he said, "No, we're not going to do that." On a knothole Wednesday at 3 p.m., with only 5,711 fans in the park that day, selling for a team that would draw the fewest fans of any team in the American League that year, an average of 9,900 fans per game. Those poorly middling Twins were letting go of all their stars because Mr. Griffith was too tight to pay them, and the fans stayed away in droves. We, in turn, were destined to watch players like Rick Sofield and Willie Norwood instead of Larry Heisel and Greg Nettles and Lyman Bostock and Rod Carew. The crowds were so thin, so we figured if we showed up on a sweltering 83 day to sell hot dogs, we could at least sell something cold. But Dylan said, no chance. And that ticked me off. So my co-working underlings, vendors 1 through 299, were selling cold items and making big fat coin. And I would be selling steaming hot dogs to little children who did not want to eat something hot and maybe make $14 for the day. That was wrong. Hot dogs, I growled. To top it off, Section 3 was filled with little children. Tiny humans with small coins and no desire to eat hot Schweigert tender bites. They crowded the aisles in such a way that I couldn't get to my spot. At the old Met, the high school vendors all staked their claim. This guy in the third base seats, that guy in the second deck behind home. But I and my gentle giant friend Gunner, that 6'4" first base backup to Kent Herbeck at Kennedy High School, Gunner and I would claim the first deck of left field. We owned it. It was ours. It was our unquestioned capitalistic domain. But those knothole kids got in for free with an adult who paid $3 for a ticket. And any old guy who paid that little for a ticket was not going to spend a dollar for the junior knothole kids he crowded into his Ford Galaxy for a free knothole game on an 83-degree day in Minnesota. So that was my mindset going into row 32 that August 1st day. During the middle of the first inning, then and there, I decided I was going to have my way. I decided to break vendors' code rules. Yes, I was mad, so I could do it. Rule number one for vendors was always never walk on the bleacher seat backs.
1: 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When we return, Jim Johnson's story continues here on Our American Stories.
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8: And we're back with Our American Stories. And with Jim Johnson, let's pick up where he last left off.
9: During the middle of the first inning, then and there, I decided I was going to have my way. I decided to break vendor's code rules. Yes, I was mad, so I could do it. Rule number one for vendors was always, never walk on the bleacher seat backs. Unthinkable. You have to walk down the aisle. But no, I said, like Herbie Brooks, the passionate Minnesota-born St. Paul side coach of the Gophers and Team USA hockey. Not today. Not tonight. I was sick and tired of kids and crowds and sick and tired of hearing how people had to follow the rules. So I was cruising down those bleacher back steps. Row 22, row 21, and I was carrying my 36 hot dogs in a candy apple plastic tub, my vendor number 311 button flapping on my hat, my crisp linen vendor shirt, my coin apron clanking and clinking down the aisle with me, and I was feeling good. I was feeling right. All the way down row 25, 24, 23, I was going great, my athletic poise carrying the day, not a worry. But then came row 22, and there my ankle turned on the top of that bleacher. My Nike high top twisted, and my left knee wrenched itself between seats 14 and 15. My chest heaved into row 21, and my hot dog cooler popped and bounced onto rows 19 and 20. My wax paper baggies spilled out Schweigert tender bites, and they slinkied and wobbled between seats 12 and 13 and 15. Coins from my apron sprinkled and chinkled and rolled, and little knothole children, those thieves, pounced on my quarters, $4 worth of them, and liberated them from my care. One wiener splunched underneath my foot, and a teenage kid, some gearhead with orange hair, pointed and stared and said, "Ha! Look at that! Look at that kid!" His friends laughed hard and they pointed at me with their fingers at my vulnerable position and laughed like mockers and scoffers. Some hot dogs escaped while I picked up my coins, my red face with anger, looking back at them and watching those pre-adolescent pirates scooping up my change, and it was all gone. It was there I realized, yes, you have to pay for your misdeeds.

Some people get away for their disorder, but not me. It was there that I realized there is no true justice in this world, in this dark, dark planet. Unlike what I learned in elementary school in Bloomington, Minnesota, in the lower class suburbs, or in Sunday school at the Lutheran church, I learned that we are not all family. We are not all brothers and sisters, are we? We are not, like Neil Diamond sang, hands touching hands, reaching out, touching me, touching you. That's not true, is it, sweet Caroline? No, my friends, we are cheaters and thieves and out to get the goods. And no, we are not going to all wear masks and stay home and ride the coronavirus out. We are going to take what is ours and point and laugh at the man with the hot dogs stumbling over row 22 and 21 at the Met Stadium. You know, such cold, hard truths you can only learn personally. And I learned them at the old Met Stadium. Now I'm a Lutheran pastor, the father of 9 children, the grandfather of 7. I've pastored souls in northern Minnesota, and I have cared for parishioners in Southern California, too. Now I'm a coach and advisor to 20 pastors of new churches all across America, and I'm a friend and father to 7 adult children and 2 teenagers. And what I really want to tell them is summarized in 5 words. Guard your hot dogs, bub. A Scandinavian-American Anglo guy can have heroes. And they were people of all races and all creeds, every class. We respected Muhammad Ali from Kentucky, but he really was from the whole world. We wished we were Tony Oliva the Cuban and Ken Landru the Angelino from L.A. We adored Kirby Puckett, and we loved Ozzie Smith from Watts, and Rod Carew was from New York, but they were all ours. They were Minnesota Twins. They were baseball players, and they belonged to us. We imitated them. We swung like them. And that's good, because it's baseball in a crowd in an artificially made city park with people sitting on top of each other. During the COVID season, you think about times like that, and you wish we could learn to get along better. We could learn to get along and follow the rules and put on a mask or watch from home and don't sing in front of a big crowd of people and spread your germs for Pete's sake. Don't smoke, not in the Metrodome or anywhere else. But now I'm living with the rest of you during this global pandemic, and I pine for those simpler days and the crowds and everything I learned from what I'm missing today. I remember one day selling hot dogs on the other side of the stadium when the Yankees were playing the Twins in a night game at the old Met. I wandered away from left field and was selling on the second deck side, infield, by first base. Everybody stopped selling and the fans stood up when Yankees slugger Reggie Jackson stepped into the box. When the Yankees came to the Met, it was always a sellout or nearly so. The usually empty seats would fill with over 40,000 fans. They came to see mostly Reggie Jackson or to jeer him. Doug Corbett was the reliever. 20,000 voices yelled, hoping Doug Corbett would strike Reggie Jackson out. Jackson was controversial and lovable and hateable all at once because he enjoyed himself and loved to hit that little round ball as far and hard as he could. Like Muhammad Ali, he was the straw that stirred the drink, or, like I would tell my little grandchildren, the popsicle stick that stirs the hot chocolate. Once Jackson said, "I don't come to New York to become a star. I brought my star with me." We loved him for saying that, and we knew it was true. He also famously said, "After Jackie Robinson," referring to the first black player to break into the major leagues, "After Jackie Robinson, the most important black player in baseball is Reggie Jackson." And he added, "I really mean that." But my favorite quote of all time from Mr. October is how he described dealing with defeat. "I was reminded," Jackson said, "when I lose or strike out, 1 billion people in China don't care." I think that's about the way it is. That day at the old Met, I put down my hot dog cooler and just watched Jackson with 2 men on base and the Yankees down by 2, facing Corbett and the 40,000 Minnesotans in the 8th inning. He turned and twisted on the first pitch,
missing wildly, and we all laughed as

0: the umpire called strike one. He swung with as much gusto as that red-headed bozo who laughed at me when I tripped on row 22. "Yes," we yelled. "Strike him out. Get him." The second pitch was a curveball, and Jackson flailed again, spinning on his heels, falling on his ripe hip, sprawling into the dirt. Oh, how we jeered. Victory was so sweet, we thought. Two strikes on Reggie Jackson. And then came three wasted pitches, and Jackson watched them all and waited for the 3-2 pitch.
1: 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He's also a pastor, as he mentioned. And by the way, to hear his story that he last did with us, Everett's Last Christmas Carol, go to OurAmericanStories.com and in the search bar, just put in his name. But my goodness, I love that term, pre-adolescent pirates, because you could see those kids just scurrying around, stealing every last quarter, nickel, and dime. Yes, you do pay for your misdeeds, he learned. When we come back, more of this terrific storyteller. And my goodness, we have so many across our country. So many of you, the listeners, are actually our very best storytellers, right up there with the best authors and the most famous storytellers in this great country. Jim Johnson's story continues here on Our American Stories. 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
1: And we continue with Our American Stories and Jim Johnson's story. Let's pick up where we last left off.
0: When it came, Jackson spun and the bat cracked and the ball sailed into the ether. It became as small in the sky as a tiny aspirin. It soared into the right field bleachers, and strangely, we all cheered for him, even the Twins fans. To watch a man love adversity, stand up there and swing at all his enemies, devil may care. He sends a baseball into obscurity, and he trots around the bases with a half smile and a victor's jog. Oh, how we loved him. Jackson once said he prays before a homer, and he tells the Lord, he says, "Please, God, let me hit one. I'll tell everyone you did it." That suits me just about fine. Back in lower middle class Bloomington, I learned at the Met that there is no utopia. Nothing comes for free. There was no room for everybody to worry about not getting treated right. People on the bottom can rise up and learn. There's room for the tall and the proud to fall, and there's room for the lower bottom feeders to rise up. Those are the low-down truths. If they say to sell hot dogs and smile. If you spill some mustard, rub it on your pants and wash your hands and keep going. My favorite vendor was an aging black man named Paps. He sold beer, which I did not do or drink to this day, but I admired how Paps sold it. He was at least 75 years old, and he smoked a pipe while he sold. He weighed about 250 pounds, and he sweat and smiled and carried his 40-pound boxes of Schlitz or Grain Belt or Pabst Blue Ribbon. And when he sold, he did not yell. He confidently smiled, a half smile, like Reggie Jackson, and often sat down with the fans, took a break. He wore this rainbow-colored umbrella-type hat, and he talked and he spoke really soft, saying, "Hey, cold beer," he said. "So refreshing." Pabst was living life and enjoying it, and everybody loved him. He was a laid-back man of confidence and love, and oh, how I wish I had those gifts. Fans loved to buy from Paps. Also at the Met, there was a scorebook vendor named Donnie. He had Down syndrome, as I recall. His glasses were usually crooked, and his shirt usually rode up too high up his back. His pants were loose, so you saw the top of his sweaty behind above the band of his underwear. We didn't look too close over there, but I learned to look really close at his face. Donnie was into it, and he loved his job. "Twin scorecard here, get your scorecard!" He drooled a little, but that was okay. We learned to accept it. There is dignity in work, and showing up to sell programs was Donnie's work. "Hi, Donnie," I learned to say to him. I learned to treat him with honor. I learned everybody counts. I learned God loves them all, and he loves you too. I also learned as a vendor about competition. One day during a Vikings game, Tom Vandervoort, vendor number 322, got too close to Doug Janzig, vendor 346. At halftime, we learned to order.

0: order a double or a triple load of 72 hot dogs or 108, cramming them into our cooler. And then we would stand at the back of the line where the fans waited at the concession stand, maybe 8 or 9 people deep. We opened up the cooler, let the smell just waft out. And then we looked at the people waiting in the back, and we would coo to them, "Hot dogs here. Get your hot dogs." And on a cold day, you could sell about 90 hot dogs in about 5 minutes. But you had to stake your claim and take your spot at the back of that concession stand. On one fateful Saturday night, vendor 322 placed his cooler adjacent to Janzig, vendor 346. A turf war ensued. "Hey, get out of my spot," said Doug. "Forget it," said Tom. "Move out of here," said Doug. "No, you move," said Tom. Hard words grew into curses, and curses became threats, and then came the ultimate. The yellow mustard bottle was pointed. "Get out of here, squirt, squirt," Tom responded. "What are you doing, squirt, squirt, squirt?" Before it was over, all 200 dogs were unsold, and 2 vendors were covered with mustard. It was like a moment of eminent domain against free markets, competition against first come, first served, and in the end, 2 vendors battled it out and both lost. 2 competitors that day were done selling. You know, in this world, at the old Met and in this life, you gotta learn to get along. Isn't that part of what we're learning today? During this crisis, we have the mask people and the non-maskers, the closer downs against the let it be and live your lifers. It's us against them. It's the haves versus the have-nots. It's the rioters against law and order. It's sometimes deadly, and it's sometimes just fine. But somehow, some way, we have to learn to get along. Like Reggie Jackson prayed it, "Please God, let me hit this one out. Let's get through this with love and patience and confidence and joy. We'll do our best and learn not to fight. We'll try to get along. We'll sell our hot dogs. We'll learn to love the poor man selling scorecards. And we'll try to keep the mustard bottles to ourselves." During this COVID crisis, this great lockdown, the sports shutdown, I listen to WCCO, the good neighbor to the great Northwest. And I listen to the old games. I hear Corey Provis and Dan Gladden, and I smile. Or I tune in and hear Tim Gordon or Herb Carneal from days before. And I wish, man, I wish I was selling hot dogs again. They're starting up the baseball season again, but what's baseball without the crowds? Well, it's still baseball, I suppose. My mom would have been watching it. She was a devoted fan. But Twins games without hot dog sales? Yeah, I think we can do it, but I still smell it good and real when I think about it and wish for better days. When the new season starts, I will watch it. It's baseball, and it makes me feel good. It makes me remember Donnie the vendor and Steve Rushen flipping me a hot dog from behind the commissary counter, and it reminds me of Reggie Jackson. It reminds me of Kirby Puckett and those great rare athletes, black and white, Latino or Californians, unusual people who can show up for work every day, who learn to slap a curveball to the opposite field and sling an inside cutter down the left field line, or stroke a high fastball up the middle, or drive a towering fly ball way back over the left field fence. They do things so few athletes can do. And I'll love them and admire them, and I'll watch them hit it hard, driving it like Kirby Puckett, who always said, "See the ball, hit the ball," or like Nelson Cruz, gripping and ripping those Bomba homers, all wrists, all out, as the Twins did last year. 307 home runs in 1 year, one more than the Yankees. How good did that feel? It felt like justice to me. So what did I learn on August 1st, 1979? And what happened to those hot dogs? Well, let's be real and let's be honest. That fall over row 22 to 19 was a beautiful day for learning humility, and I did learn. You can't walk over the bleacher backs. And you don't have to live your life worrying about selling snow cones or hot dogs. Just do what you're supposed to do. Life is what you make it, and you don't have to whine. But what's the end of the story? Well, I'll tell you if you don't tell anybody else. I did pick up every one of those hot dogs. I picked up myself and gathered my pride. I walked out of left field and strode over to center field, three sections away, and yes, I sold every last one of those hot dogs. And I felt good about it, too. Is it justice? No. But at the time, on that 83-degree night, it seemed like the right thing to do, to make the best of it. And that's what I'm encouraging you to do. Let's all do it as Americans. Let's face the crisis in the face and make the best of it without complaining. And don't squirt anybody with a mustard bottle, okay?
1: And that was Jim Johnson. And again, he's a longtime pastor who lives in Rogers, Minnesota. And my goodness, what storytelling here. We met Paps, we met Donnie, we met an ecosystem, and we all work with people who are different than us. And you can crow and complain, and we know those people who do that all day long, or you can get on with it and make the best of everything and see that all of us can work together to do some pretty interesting things in our lives. And what did he learn most of all? That there's dignity in work, and there is. And lessons are learned every day by work of every kind. Jim Johnson's story, his baseball story, his love story with his sport and his town, here on Our American Stories.

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1: From ABC News, I'm Dave Packer. The federal government is warning communities about cyber threats to water systems.
2: State officials and the FBI are trying to determine who is behind a wide-scale cyber attack targeting more than 30 water treatment systems in the state of Minnesota. In one case, the hackers were actually able to shut down the flow of water from the well and water treatment plant in the tiny city of Brom, forcing officials to provide clean water to residents already stored in its water tower.
1: ABC's Pierre Thomas, multiple U.S. officials tell ABC News the attacks may be linked to Iran. Growing concerns about Russia's war in Ukraine possibly expanding. A Russian missile hit Poland during an attack on Ukraine.
3: Poland and NATO saying their air and ground defenses were activated. Prime Minister Tusk also saying the missile was a Russian KH-101 cruise missile. It came as Russia unleashed another massive air assault into western Ukraine, where Poland shares a border. Those strikes killing at least 8 people, including 3 children in one family. Britt Clenett, ABC News, London.
1: President Trump's new multinational board of peace said Thursday that Hamas has agreed to disarm. Hamas has not confirmed their acceptance of the agreement outlined by the U.S. A judge in Georgia handed Colin Gray a 15-year prison sentence Thursday for giving his son Colt Gray the gun that was used in the Appalachian High School mass shooting. ABC's Faith Abube.
4: Prosecutors argued even though Gray's 14-year-old son had mental health problems and was obsessed with school shooters, the Georgia father bought him an assault-style rifle for Christmas. His son is serving life without the possibility of parole, and now Colin Gray is sentenced to 15 years in prison. And this landmark case is now the latest in a wider push across this country to hold parents accountable for their children. Deadly school shootings.
1: From April to June, new data shows GDP growth slowed to just 1.5% as inflation took hold. 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
1: Hurricane Genevieve is still several hundred miles offshore, but causing problems for California beaches. Swells from the Category 4 storm are creating life-threatening surf and rip currents. L.A. County Fire Lifeguard Division Captain Bono Barnes says they've conducted nearly 500 ocean rescues in the past days, and it will continue into the weekend.
6: It's been like near record, if not record-breaking, rescue work for us over the last couple of days. We'll have continued large surf, very strong rip currents.
1: 10 people are facing charges for alleged hazing incidents at a Pennsylvania high school outside of Philadelphia. ABC's Armando Garcia has more.
7: 4 coaches and 6 players on the Cheltenham High School football team have been indicted by a grand jury after a 15-year-old student told one of the coaches he had been jumped by his teammates in the locker room in September 2025.
8: The juvenile victim described the incident as being punched, kicked, and stomped in the head and the groin with cleats, forcing him to curl up to protect himself and his head.
7: The district attorney says the alleged high school attackers also used a broomstick against the victim.
8: There has been reluctance by most parties, adults and juveniles, to tell what they knew, what they saw, what they heard.
9: Armando Garcia, ABC News, New York.
1: The school superintendent says, quote, "We appreciate that after nearly a year, charges have been announced." More than 70 million Americans are under heat alerts across the country. Life-threatening temperatures also causing wildfire concerns out west. Dave Packer, ABC News.
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12: This is Lee Habib, and this is Our American Stories. 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They're some of our favorites. In October of 2018, a tragedy struck a synagogue in Squirrel Hill, a neighborhood in Pittsburgh, Pennsylvania. Paul Kengor's daughters were nearly in the line of fire. Here he is to recount that story.
13: Pray for us. I will call you later. That was a text message that we received from our 16-year-old daughter at 10:16 a.m. on Saturday morning, October 27, 2018. As my wife and I drove toward Pittsburgh Strip District in downtown Pittsburgh. My wife called my daughter immediately. Are you okay? Were you in an accident? In a hushed voice, my daughter explained that she, our second daughter, and three friends, along with an adult friend of ours named Susie, were hiding in their van across the street from the Tree of Life Synagogue in Pittsburgh's Squirrel Hill section. They were there for a Saturday morning retreat at a house across the street. They had arrived at 9:55 a.m. They had initially stopped the van directly across from the synagogue on Shady Avenue, which would have been straight in the line of fire between the police and the shooter.
14: It's going to be at 5898 Wilkins Avenue, Tree of Life Synagogue, 3480, you copy?
13: They were planning to hop out and walk to the house. Mercifully, the driver, Susie, decided almost on a whim, a gut feel, she later conceded, to find a parking spot so she could walk the girls inside. Just as she moved to a spot a little further away, police cars began flying in.
15: Okay, initial reports of an active shooter, one down in the Tree of Life Synagogue, Zone 4.
13: As a girl struggled to assess the chaos, the police parked sideways in order to use their vehicles as shields for the shootout. The street was instantly closed off. Susie told the girls not to get out. They all sat on the floor of the van, ducked, and listened and prayed and worried. We received that text message about 20 minutes later. Shortly after we talked to her daughter, Susie and the girls made a careful decision to drive a little further away. Susie did a U-turn and went down the street just enough to pull into a driveway that allowed them to put a few houses and buildings of separation between them, the synagogue, and the gunfire. After nearly an hour of chaos and confusion, the girls decided to abandon the van and make a run for it.
14: 315 base, we are pinned down by gunfire. He's firing out of the front of the building with an automatic weapon. Copy. Can't get any closer, we're under fire.
13: They dashed across backyards and over fences to meet a relative of Susie who lived down the street. They could hear gunfire in the background. They met Susie's relative in his getaway car. They escaped. They got free. It was a scary day. It was also evil, an act of evil against our beloved Jewish brothers and sisters at a peaceful Saturday worship service. And while my loved ones were okay, the same cannot be said of everyone in that synagogue, 11 of which were murdered. I've since returned to that spot about a half a dozen times since last October 27th. In fact, I'll be there again this Saturday with the girls. It's never the same. Each time I go, I pause to look at the synagogue and say a prayer. I've since talked to other parents who had dropped off their girls at the retreat center that Saturday morning. One of them, a dad, marvels at the conversation that he and his wife had had that fateful morning. His wife typically dropped off his daughter and then sat in the car in the drop-off lane at the Tree of Life Synagogue, where she waited and worked on her laptop for a couple of hours. On this morning, though, the dad, again, another strange gut feel, oddly decided that he wanted to drive his daughter to the retreat center. He wasn't sure why, but he just tried to convince his wife to stay at home. He prevailed and talked her into it. She stayed at home. For some strange reason, they made that decision. Had they not, his wife might have been one of the first ones shot that morning.
16: The suspect in the shooting is in custody. We have multiple casualties inside the synagogue. We have three officers who have been shot. And at this time, we have no more information because we are still clearing the building and trying to figure out if the situation is safe, if there are any more threats inside the building. So that's all we have at this point.
13: They were very lucky. So were we. My wife and I, of course, are so grateful that our loved ones didn't get caught in the crossfire. My kids had only one scrape, one of the girls, from hopping over a fence. And yet I imagine that many of the families of the 11 dead asked why God hadn't spared their loved ones. I agree. That's one of those timeless questions that we all ask. It's a question that believers of all stripes, and the Jewish people in particular, have asked since literally the time of Job. It's a mystery why some leave this world in a violent way, seemingly prematurely, while others seem to stay longer in this valley of tears, and if and when certain people are protected and others are or aren't. I have no answer there, though I know that God is the author of life, and God wasn't the one pulling the trigger in that synagogue. The evil that transpired there was not an act of benevolence by a loving God. I also feel confident in saying this: the true tree of life is not an earthly one, but an eternal one. This world, unlike the heavenly paradise we seek, is full of sin and rot. The trees in this world, they decay and they die. Eternal life and perfect bliss are not reachable in this world. They come in the next. Now that might be small consolation, I understand, to the grieving and hurting loved ones of the Tree of Life Synagogue, but honestly, I think it's truly the best that we can say.
12: And we've been listening to Paul Kengor, who teaches at nearby Grove City College. And by the way, that's where our own Robbie Davis went to college. And what a story he told indeed. Why do some leave this world prematurely at the hands of a madman and a mass murderer like this while others don't? And I don't think Paul could have put it better, and I don't think there's a better way to put it. It's a mystery. And in the end, well, we can't put ourselves in God's mind. And it's a mystery. Paul Kengor's story, his family's story of a tragedy in Pennsylvania that still lives with him today and will live on with him forever. This is Our American Stories. 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
12: And we continue with Our American Stories. In a thrilling moment-by-moment narrative based on a wealth of recently declassified documents and in-depth interviews, authors Bob Drury and Tom Clavin tell the remarkable story of the evacuation of Saigon in Last Man Out, the true story of America's heroic final hours in Vietnam. This closing chapter of the war would become the largest scale evacuation ever carried out, as improvised by a very small unit of Marines. Here's Bob Drury with the story.
19: In 1973, the United States, South Vietnam, and the Democratic Republic of North Vietnam signed the Paris Peace Accords. Now, according to those accords, everybody hoped and wished, especially in the United States, that we were going to have another Korea situation, that it was going to be a country divided in two, there was going to be a DMZ, there was going to be a peace line for whenever. The North Vietnamese never had any idea of standing by these accords. They were constantly probing, probing, probing. They even were allowed to leave men, 130,000 men, construction workers, on the soil of the Republic of Vietnam. Finally, in the fall of 1974, led by a charismatic and strategic and tactical genius, and unfortunately named genius, General Van Tien Dung, they decided to invade. They broke the Paris Peace Accords. And we knew they were doing this. We had satellites, we had B-52 photos, we had everything. But Congress was just so sick of the war in Vietnam. We were out. We had some men, we had Marine security guards, MSGs, at provincial consulars. We had a half a platoon in Saigon. We had some advisors in. We were in the middle of recession here in the United States. We just didn't want to spend any more money. We just wanted to kind of wipe our hands of Vietnam. It was a bad deal. Dung didn't believe that. He thought us capitalist running dogs, we have something up our sleeve. So he probed at first, sending out scout teams. They met with no resistance. The South Vietnamese Army, the ARVNs, the Army of the Republic of Vietnam, fell apart. Their officers deserted. Men were left leaderless, nowhere to go, did not know what to do. What happened was, is after a while, General Dung, the North Vietnamese General Dung, said, you know what? The Americans aren't going to do anything. He was expecting a B-52 strike like the last time North Vietnam had invaded South Vietnam. It never came. So gradually, he picked up speed. And the North Vietnamese Army, 150,000 men, more than 150,000 men, sluiced through South Vietnam provinces, cities fell. Pleiku fell. Way City fell.

0: Da Nang, a beautiful little port city of 500,000 people, became a swollen, seething cauldron of Arvin deserters, Arvin retreaters, civilians on the road. The roads were just, as the Arvins, as the South Vietnamese soldiers retreated into Da Nang, they raped and they looted, and Da Nang just became this swollen city. And finally we decided we have to have a plan, we have to get people out of here. What we tried to do is we tried an evac, both a fixed wing and a helicopter out of Da Nang. Fell apart immediately, in large part because our own allies, our former allies, the Arvins, thought we were cutting and running, which we were, and started firing on the American aircraft coming in. The MSG unit, the Marine Security Guard unit, a small unit in Da Nang, almost got into several firefights with their ostensible allies until they were finally snuck out in the back of a garbage truck. Finally, a sea lift was instituted. The U.S. and South Vietnam took as many boats, barges, ships as they could, sent them up there, and it became a total mess. Women were tossing their babies into the water. Arvin units were boarding fishing smacks, throwing the civilians overboard, old men and old women just throwing them overboard and commandeering these fishing smacks to get south. It was ugly. There were no Arvin commanders, no South Vietnam commanders to keep any kind of order. And we learned something from Da Nang, and that was, ooh, a sea lift from anywhere else is going to be kind of dicey. So now, General Dung, he hadn't planned on taking Saigon until perhaps late in 1975, but most likely in 1976 after the rainy season. Yet here he is, he finds himself, this started in late 1974, in early April, mid-April 1975, he finds himself with an army of 150,000 people encircling Saigon. He's going back and forth with it. Dung was a smart man. He knew that now was the time to strike. It was just, what were the Americans going to do, the Americans in Saigon? Now, as I said, there was this Marine Security Guard battalion, but it wasn't really a battalion. It was between 50 and 60 people. And 3 days before, the 7th Fleet, which was cruising the waters off South Vietnam in international waters out in the South China Sea, they sent in a platoon of Fleet Marines. Early reaction commando types. According to the Paris Peace Accords, we weren't allowed to have more than X amount of soldiers in South Vietnam, and the MSGs pretty much took up that quota. So they sent 50 young men, and they had them wearing leisure suits and carrying their guns and uniforms in duffel bags. I remember Top Valdez, who was the NCO in charge of the MSGs in Saigon, said, oh yeah, that's really gonna fool the North Vietnamese. They're never gonna know we're here. And there's all kinds of Americans still in there, not only civilians, but State Department, Spook, CIA. There's Army advisors, Air Force advisors, Navy advisors. But let's face it, the two main players in Saigon right now are the ambassador, Graham Martin, an elegant man, tall, a shock of white hair, always had a jaunty cigarette dangling from his lips. Unfortunately, he was a young man. He was only in his late 50s, but he looked about 75 because he was sick. He was physically sick, he was had walking pneumonia, and he was under the mental stress that I just can't imagine being under. He, not only the walking pneumonia, he was taking drugs for an old car accident, and he was deluded. Now, when I say deluded, I'm not trying to be pejorative, but he thought he was the only man. He was the ambassador, he was the man in charge in South Vietnam. He thought he was the only man who could cut a deal with the North Vietnamese, who are slowly but surely encircling Saigon. And he would not call for any kind of evacuation because he thought a deal was imminent. His powers of diplomacy were going to cut a deal with the North Vietnamese. And it was delusional. So finally, enough is enough for General Dung, and he thinks he's going to poke a little stick at the Americans to get him out quicker. Because he knows once the Americans go, he's got the country. He saw what happened to the fourth largest army. South Vietnam had the fourth largest army in the world. He went through it like, you know what, through a goose. He saw what happened up north. He said, I'm going to take Saigon. Then there's troops down in the breadbasket, down in the Mekong Delta, but you know what? I'm going to encircle them and take them the same way. Let's get these Americans out of here. I don't want to start another war. I will if I have to. They're running dogs. He hated us. They're capitalist running dogs. He hated us. But my orders are, don't start another war. So before the morning of April 29th, the Ambassador Martin had ordered Jim Keane to split his MSG detachment. He said, I need extra people out at the airport. There was a defense attaché's office next to the airport, adjacent to the airport. It's where we had run everything during the Vietnam War. Westmoreland was stationed there. All the big generals were stationed there. Now it was it was still the same buildings, but it just had advisors. And he said, I need men out at the DAO because if we're going to do a helicopter evacuation, it's got to be from the DAO, this defense attaché's office adjacent to the airport. So Keane's like, no, I can't split my command. I only have 55 people. I can't split my command. And here's something about the MSGs. They're the only branch of the Marine Corps that takes their orders from a civilian. They're not in the normal chain of command. So this, what the State Department says, usually through a regional security officer, an RSO stationed at every embassy, and the RSO said, send him out there. The ambassador wants him out there, send him out there. So Keane went to Top Valdez and he said, we got to send 16 guys out there. You pick them, Top. Don't get any of my newbies in trouble. Now, there were a couple kids who had just come into South Vietnam. Valdez is thinking, you know what? The North Vietnamese want us out of Saigon so badly. They're never going to bomb the airport. I'm going to send all my inexperienced newbies out there.
1: 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When we come back, more of this compelling story, a story you haven't heard probably here on Our American Stories.

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7: And we continue with Our American Stories and with Bob Drury telling the story of our evacuation of Saigon. In the end, he's telling the story of the last days of Vietnam and the Vietnam War. Let's pick up where we last left off here again, Bob Drury.
8: Before dawn on the morning of April 29th, General Deng rocketed and shelled the airport with heavy artillery. There was like 6,000 rockets and shells landing every minute. But one of those shells landed right on a Darwin judge. He had been in country 2 months. Corporal Charles McMahon. They were manning a guard post. They were obliterated by a rocket. Dead. The airfields are now, you can't land a fixed wing. They're cratered. And Martin, still in his delusional state, we could fix this. We could fix this and start getting the C-130s in here. He gets back to the embassy, and Major Jim Keane knows his two men are dead now, his two kids. And he says, I don't want you to report this to the Marine Corps chain of command. Major Keane says, well, what do you mean you don't want? He said, you take orders from me. If they find out these guys are dead, they're going to pull the plug on me. And Keane is thinking, pull the plug on you. The plug is already pulled. The plug is pulled for Darwin Judge. The plug is pulled for Charles McMahon. That's when Keane realized he and Top Valdez were going to have to manage this evacuation with the Marines they had on hand. Now, these MSGs, what happens is commanders take the top 1%. They're less than 1% of the Marine Corps. The commander, company commanders, pluck the top guys in their units. They have to go through a selection process, and if they get to MSG school, there's still a 30 or 40% attrition rate. So these guys are kids, but they're tough kids, and they're smart kids, and they're dedicated kids. These are some of the kids that, boom, not only the personal tension between the ambassador and Keane, but now the city of Saigon is turning into a churning, roiling, chaotic mess. They have to keep it together. So the original plan was everybody from the embassy was going to go over to the defense attaché's office, and we're all going to helicopter out from there. Well, Keane and Valdez said, nah, that's not going to happen. You know people are going to run to the flag. We're not going to be able to get through these choke streets. Saigon is now like Da Nang. There's 2 million Arvin, whether you want to call them deserters, whether you want to call them defeated soldiers, but the fact is they're walking around with guns, and they're very pissed off at the Americans, who they're obviously leaving. So all day this is going on. The ambassador had Henry Kissinger on his side. Graham Martin and Kissinger were kind of left over from Nixon legacy, and they kept saying if Nixon were still in office, we'd be giving General Deng a good dose of vitamin B-52. But Nixon had been impeached, kind of Gerald Ford wanted to wash his hands of it, so Kissinger had the most to lose, so they kept stalling. Finally, the Marine High Command, the Secretary of Defense, and Gerald Ford convinced Ambassador Martin Kissinger, it's time to get out. So begins a day, April 29th, 1975, of just manic helicopters. In, out. In at 5,500 feet, out at 4,500 feet. Small arms fire the entire time. Is it coming from Arvin's?

0: Is it coming from NBA snipers who are now, they could see the NBA. The MSGs are up on the roof. They're working 24 hours, shoveling classified information into this brace of furnaces. They could see, they could look over the roof. They could see firefights between the NBA and the few Arvins, the Army of the Republic of Vietnam, who are still fighting, who are still standing tall and fighting. They're watching these firefights while they're shoveling. They shoveled $5 million in cash into these furnaces. American cash, who knows how many Vietnamese piastres. All day long this goes on. So finally, during the daylight hours, they managed to clear out the defense attaché's office. The Fleet Marines send a small platoon over to the embassy. Now the only thing that's left in the city is this one little outpost, the United States Embassy, a 3-square-mile outpost, and the crowds around it, which had been 2,000, which had been 10,000, which had been 50,000, are now 60,000, and a lot of them are armed, and a lot of them are peed off soldiers. So all day long, this is going on, the crowd surging, and some of the stories, I mean, Jim Keane and Tom Valdez, and to an extent Mike Sullivan, are kind of like the little Dutch boy. They're plugging holes in the dike. Here, here, they're coming over the wall. Here, lock that gate, lock that gate. And the guys, they're standing there, and they have to let in Americans, American reporters, American State Department guys who maybe were stuck downtown. Anybody's got an American passport, and third-party nationals, our allies, our Koreans. There's a few Brits left in town. And they're standing at the gate, and they're lifting people over the gate. And while they're doing it, people are coming up to them, and they're opening bags of jewels or Krugerrands. Bobby Frayne's watching one time, and this woman comes, her husband's making a way through the crowd with his elbows. The woman's carrying something. Sure enough, they get close, the husband takes it, heaves it up, it's a baby, gets caught under barbed wire on top. One of the MSGs runs up, unhooks it, but per orders, gently drops it back down, can't take it in. Heartbreaking stories. Mr. Na came up to an MSG, and he got close enough to the gate, and he's kind of a withered old Vietnamese man, and he's got an old Vietnamese army jacket on with a row of medals, and he pulls a yellowed envelope, creased envelope out of his pocket, and he slips it through, and one of the MSGs opens it up, and it's from the Pleiku Officers Club, dated 1967. And it says, Mr. Na has served not only his country, but the United States of America well. Please consider that when you deal with Mr. Na. And Mr. Na had one arm. And he starts, he holds a thing, and he starts, wash dishes, Officers Club, wash dishes. And I remember the MSG just turned around and just said, who am I to play God like this? Who am I to say, yes, you can come in? And in the meanwhile, all the Vietnamese that are in there, there's like 1,000 Vietnamese inside the compound already. They're all the fat cats. They're the ghost soldiers, the sons of politicians that didn't have to go into the army that bought their way out. Fat cats with suitcases, and you know what's in those suitcases. They're smuggling out gold. They're smuggling out jewels. They're smuggling out money. And these poor MSGs, they're on the gates, and even though they were kids, they had to make this decision. These are 19, 20-year-old kids put in this position who joined the Marines. Don't forget, you're not drafted by the Marines. Who joined the Marines to fight for their country, to fight in Vietnam for their country. It went on all night. The big sea stallions, you know, the Chinook, the Army Chinook, the helicopter that's emblematic of Vietnam. And they were landing in the parking lot. The CH-46 Sea Knights were landing on the roof. They had an assembly line going. The DAO is already empty, so now it's just the embassy. Jim Keane, the Sea Stallions are made to carry maybe 30, 35 Marines. Jim Keane is packing 70 Vietnamese, smaller, lighter Vietnamese. At first, he was letting them take one bag. After a while, no bags, no bags. But the crowd, so many people are sneaking in, the crowd doesn't seem like it's getting any smaller. This goes on all day, all night. They line up every vehicle they have to form a ring of light. So and these helicopter pilots were just magnificent. The only room these big choppers had to come down was straight down, fill up. Keane would throw 75 on. If the guy couldn't get air, he'd take 5 off. If the guy got a little air, straight up. One crash, and boom, there goes your chopper pad, and the evacuation's over.
1: And you've been listening to Bob Drury tell a heck of a story. And by the way, he is co-author, along with Tom Clavin, of the book Last Man Out, The True Story of America's Heroic Final Hours in Vietnam. And heroic indeed they were. Remarkable were these final hours. And it's a story most Americans don't know and should know. And that's what we do every day here on Our American Stories. is tell stories about what we did. Because if we don't remember what we did, we won't know who we are. And that's a great quote from Reagan's last address to the country, his farewell address in 89. And John F. Kennedy thought similarly about American history, a great Democrat president and a great Republican. We need to know our stories. And by the way, Klavan and Drury have told all kinds of stories on this show. 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When we come back, more of this remarkable story, our final days in Vietnam, here on Our American Stories.

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4: On July 29, 1876, an advertisement in the San Luis Obispo Tribune announced the opening of the Coastline Stage Company, with direct connections from San Luis Obispo north to San Francisco and south to Los Angeles, navigating the infamous and dangerous Old Stagecoach Road. On August 1, 1887, D.W. Grover held a land auction that drew over 1,000 people to look at what he promoted as the grandest summer and winter seaside resort on the Pacific Coast. This event laid the groundwork for what is now Grover Beach. On July 29, 1909, Union Oil began laying a massive 200-mile pipeline project extending from the San Joaquin Valley to Avila Beach. Before World War I, this was the largest oil pipeline infrastructure project in the world. This look at San Luis Obispo County history has been brought to you by the History Center of San Luis Obispo County. Celebrating America's semi-quincentennial all year by looking at our local history, this is History Center Executive Director Steve Schmidt. Happy 250th, America.
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3: And we continue with Our American Stories and with Bob Drury telling the story of our final days in Vietnam. Let's go back to Bob with the rest of the story.
4: And finally, Gerald Ford sends word to the 7th Fleet. He says, we got to get the ambassador out of there. The ambassador, what the hell is he still doing here? He was supposed to be out of there 12 hours ago. He won't leave, President Ford. What do you mean he won't leave? And this dithering is going on in Washington when one of my favorite characters in the book, Jerry Berry, handsome as the day is long, still is. I mean, he looks like a movie star. He's been flying 18 straight hours. He lands on the USS Dubuque. Marine Commandant comes out. The Marine General in charge of the 7th Fleet comes out and he says, Colonel Berry, you will take the ambassador out on your next run. You're a Marine colonel. You don't ask a three-star why. Yes, sir, I will, is the answer. He gets in. He's flying in. He and his co-pilot. It's dark. They're taking small arms fire. There's a monsoon moving in. They can't use the 45 and 5,500 lanes anymore. Now they're flying ground level because they have to fly under the clouds. What are we going to do? And Barry's like, I don't know. I'll figure something. They land on the roof. He's got the scratch pad here. He scribbles something on it. And one of the ambassador's personal security unit guards comes up and says, yes, what's this? And he said, direct orders from the president. I'm not leaving this roof until I have the ambassador. Sure enough, he's there for a good 20 minutes. The ambassador comes out, even at this point, poor, decrepit, broken, realizes that it's time to go. So then word comes, the MSGs are still manning the gates, they're still manning the walls. While at the same flight the ambassador goes on, Jim Keynes gets a message from the fleet, button it up. He goes downstairs to Top Valdez and he says, button it up, Top. Top looks over and says, not only are there still 10,000 people trying to get in, but there are 600 people that have already gotten in legally. Top says, doesn't even say anything, just looks at him. And Keynes says, orders, button it up. They shut the door, they disable the elevators, they run upstairs. And by at this point, there's about 60 of them. Fleet Marines, a few Fleet Marines are mixed in with the Marine security guards. Still dark out. They get up to the roof. Boom. Everything, all hell breaks loose downstairs. The people steal the heartbreaking thing. People outside the gates stole a fire truck, broke through the gates, broke through the big mahogany doors of the chancery and the embassy, and made their way up the stairs to the 6th floor, where the Marines are like barricaded against them. But some Marines are looking over, and the 400 who were left, who were supposed to get out, are just standing there. And they called them sticks. They had them in sticks of like 60 people apiece. And they're just standing there with the sticks, with their luggage, and with their kids, with their wives, waiting for the Americans to come and save them. And once again, I'm telling you, people were brokenhearted up there. So there was a brief pause where the helicopters stood down because of flying time, and an even bigger Marine general in Hawaii, Lew Wilson, Medal of Honor winner, he put out an order. He said, anybody that doesn't go and get my Marines, I don't care what service they're in, I'm court-martialing them. So they started flying again. They come in. Jim Keane does a head count. He realizes, even stripped of their vests, stripped of their helmets, stripped of their weapons, he said, I'm not going to get all my men in. I'm not going to get my MSGs in. He turns to Top Valdez, he says, Top, give me 10 men I could die with. So these helicopters take off. Now there's 11 men left on the roof. 2 minutes later, the sun comes up. The irony is several. It's the most beautiful sunrise that they've, it's a beautifully clear day. The monsoon clouds have cleared. It's the most beautiful sunrise that Jim Keane has ever seen in his life. In Washington, Henry Kissinger holds a press conference, gets up at the same podium where 2 years before he announced peace in our time after the Paris Peace Accords. At the very same podium, he now announces that all Americans who wanted to get out of South Vietnam are out. When he said wanted to get out, some reporters remained behind. And Kissinger sees an aide talking to him. He says, excuse me, cut short his press conference, walks off. to aid whispers, and we got 11 Marines unaccounted for. 11 Marines unaccounted for? What do you mean unaccounted for? We lose it? In the confusion, what happened was when the ambassador went out at 3:48 a.m., Jerry Berry's call sign, the tiger is out. The tiger is out of his cage. In the original evacuation plan, the ambassador was going to be the last to leave. So they were still working on that. Oh, the tiger's out of his cage? There's nobody left. So the 11 Marine security guards, Keene, Valdez, Mike Sullivan, eight kids, eight tough kids, eight dedicated kids, but eight kids, they're up in this roof. They barricaded the door. Dawn comes, and the small arms fire just increases. Is it coming from Arvin's? Once again, is it coming from NVA snipers? Probably a little of both. Valdez is monkey walking around the perimeter, kind of counting the weapons. You know, everybody's got an M16, everybody's got a sidearm. We got a couple of shotguns up here, it looks like. We got 250 cal machine guns. And he's saying to himself, what is this? This is nothing. We got 150,000 hardened, angry NVA soldiers out there. Jim Keene senses the tension, senses his 10 other Marine security guards are wondering, where's our chopper? He calls a meeting. They all get in a circle. They huddle up. He says, listen, here's the deal. General Dunn does not want to start a war with the United States. If he kills us, he starts a war with the United States. But you know what? I've been in action. In small units, things go wrong. So there could be a small unit fight. We don't know what's coming through that door next. It could be pissed off Arvin's. It could be NVA. I don't want you firing back at anyone. He said, I want everybody laying low, and I want everybody on their toes. We're going to get out of here. We're going to get out of here. But he didn't believe in himself. In his after-action report, he wasn't sure. So there's just scenes. Steve Bauer, an MSG from Long Island, he had smuggled two bottles. He had been carrying them for 3 weeks in his rucksack. He had a bottle of Johnny Walker Black and a bottle of Johnny Walker Red. He called the MSGs, except for Top Valdez and Jim Keene, around, and they kind of sit Indian style in a circle, and they pass the bottles around. Top and Major Keene are over in the corner. As they're speaking, Keene looks over, and he sees there's something going on in that circle, the two bottles of whiskey. Top, go see what's going on. Valdez walks over, and just in time to hear Bobby Frain saying, no tiger cages for me, no Hanoi Hilton for me. You know, we're going to take a vote right now. If those gooks are going to take my dog tags, I want them to have to dig through a pile of dead gooks before they can get their hands on them. And somebody else said, let's take a vote. It's a unanimous vote. They vote to fight. So they kind of disperse. The sun is up now. It's getting hotter. Bobby Frain gets behind his M50. He's got a clear field of fire of not only the stairwell, but the British Embassy across the street where maybe they might take fire from. Terry Bennington, a hard scrabble kid. He grew up, he had a Dickens childhood. His mother committed suicide, trying to kill Terry and his two brothers, but she failed, but she killed herself. She tried to blow up the house. His father was an alcoholic who basically rented him out to subsistence share farmers who kept him feral, barefoot in a shack to farm tobacco. The Marine Corps was the only family he had ever known. And he's looking around, and he's looking around at the 10 other Marines that there. It's like 11 frayed nerve ends. We're all connected. It's more than being brothers. It's more than loving each other. We are each other. Dave Norman, a 19-year-old from Ohio, he's up on the helipad. He's laying, he can hear the clanking of the Soviet tanks that the NVA is using. He could hear the treads clanking coming over the Newport Bridge. And he's thinking, I don't mind dying with these men. I just wish I could get to see my mom and dad one more time before I die. But if I'm gonna die, I'm proud to die with these men. Steve Shuler, once earlier in the day, they had opened the gates to let in two American reporters, and they had formed a V, and Steve was at the end, and this Arvin rushed him with his gun, and boom, bayoneted him in there, and he stuck his finger in there, and he lost consciousness for a moment or so, stuck a dirty rag in there, and Top wanted to evacuate him out. He wouldn't evacuate unless his guys were going to. Steve Shuler's now up on the roof. He's picking through some of the clothes, looking for a clean t-shirt, or at least a not so much dirty t-shirt, so he could stuff up the pussy, bloody wound he has. I mean, these men are all alone with their thoughts. Top Valdez is thinking of his two teenage boys, not much younger than the guys he's in charge with. And he is thinking how proud he is. And if we die up here, somebody better tell this story.
3: And a superb job on the production of that story and the editing by Greg Hengler. And if you want to read the rest of the story and much more, pick up Bob Drury's Last Men Out, The True Story of America's Heroic Final Hours in Vietnam. Again, Bob co-authored this fantastic read with Tom Clavin, both of them regular contributors here on Our American Stories. By the way, 11 frayed nerve ends, Bob said about these 11 Marines, these MSGs. It was more than they knew each other. It was more than they loved each other. We were each other, he said about these 11 guys. The story of the last men out of Vietnam here on Our American Stories.

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14: From ABC News, I'm Dave Packer. President Trump announced in a social media post on Thursday an agreement for the complete disarmament of Hamas and all other armed groups in Gaza. The president's Board of Peace says the deal would be contingent on Israel withdrawing from Gaza. No immediate word from Israeli officials or Hamas on the president's announcement. And the president says he may temporarily withdraw the name of his attorney general nominee, Todd Blanche, with two Republicans on the Senate Judiciary Committee saying they're not yet ready to vote for him.
15: The two Republican holdouts on the Judiciary Committee say they want it in writing, a commitment from the AG nominee that the anti-weapon

0: Modernization Fund is dead, along with limits on the sweeping order barring tax audits targeting President Trump and his family. As Trump says he has no problem pulling Todd Blanche's nomination or renewing it when Tom Tillis and John Cornyn's terms expire in January, Cornyn says Trump would be mistaken if he believes those are the only two Republican senators who have concerns.
1: ABC's Stephen Portnoy. A judge in Georgia handed Colin Gray a 15-year prison sentence Thursday for giving his son Colt Gray the gun that was used in the Appalachian High School mass shooting.
2: This is now the first time in U.S. history that a parent will serve prison time specifically for murder after their child carried out a deadly school shooting. The judge telling Colin Gray that he failed as a parent and that his negligence led directly to the deaths of two students and two teachers at Appalachian High School.
1: ABC's Faith Abube. The U.S. and Iran have been trading strikes with one another again. Jordan said it intercepted Iranian missiles, and Egypt says a drone hit one of their ports. The U.S. also struck military targets in Iran. Retired Colonel Seth Krumrich.
3: There hasn't been this much global conflict with these number of countries since World War II. And I think people need to step back and take a look at how big of a global conflict that we're currently in right now.
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4: These statements have not been evaluated by the FDA. This product is not intended to diagnose, treat, cure, or prevent any disease.
1: The Trump administration says federal subsidies to the Medicare Part D plan are going away at the end of the year. It means prescription drug premiums will rise next year for about 25 million beneficiaries. Senator Kirsten Gillibrand, a New York Democrat, says it's yet another way costs are going up under the Trump administration.
8: For President Trump to cut funding to Medicare at a time when he's spending billions on bombs that the country does not want for a war that has not been authorized is unacceptable.
1: It sounds not safe for work, but a UCLA ecology professor, Daniel Blumstein, is sharing research videos of wild marmots looking for predators, running into nests, or even eating on the adult website OnlyFans. The Only Marm subscription is free, but it takes tips to offset federal research funding cuts. He was asked how it compares to the federal grants.
9: Right now, it doesn't compare. The federal government is priceless, but people are really generous. We made about $4,000 on OnlyFans. Someone set up a meme coin, and we're making even more money on the meme coin, which is insane.
1: Hurricane Genevieve, hundreds of miles offshore, whipping up surf and rip currents along Southern California. L.A. County lifeguard Captain Pona Barnes says they've conducted nearly 500 rescues.
10: It's been like near record, if not record-breaking, rescue work for us over the last couple of days. We'll have continued large surf, very strong rip currents.
1: Dave Packer, ABC News.
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0: From the heartland of America and the gateway to the West, good morning, good evening, wherever you may be, across the nation, around the world. I'm George Norrie, and this is Coast to Coast AM. Later tonight, investigative reporter Cheryl Jones, followed by open lines and calls with Cheryl and her guests. Here's what's happening. The Middle East teetering on the brink of an expanded war after Iran and the United States reignited their hostilities and inflamed conflicts on other fronts that threatened to draw in even more countries. For the first time since the war began in February, the authorities in Egypt said that an unidentified drone had caused an explosion at a Mediterranean port there. Earlier, Saudi Arabia also acknowledged direct involvement in the war for the first time after conducting joint strikes with U.S. forces on Iranian-backed militias in Iraq on Wednesday. Meanwhile, Chinese Foreign Ministry disputed a report from Reuters that Beijing is preparing to help Iran replenish its defenses in the war against us, with a spokesperson claiming that China wants to bring an end to the conflict. With more on today's activities, Tom Danheiser. Hi, Tom.
1: Hey, George. Well, it seems to be untrue. China and Pakistan immediately denied the report. The foreign ministry in Beijing called it completely groundless. Military public relations in Islamabad shrugged it off as absolutely concocted and false. The United States military has unleashed a heavy wave of retaliatory airstrikes against Iran following an attempted ballistic missile attack by Tehran on U.S. forces in Jordan. The escalating five-month-old war is expanding rapidly, threatening to pull in multiple neighboring countries, including Egypt, which was struck for the first time this week. Egypt reported that a drone strike Wednesday caused a fire on two ships in the port of Damietta. No party has claimed responsibility. The Saudi Defense Ministry said today that 14 countries have backed the kingdom's proposal to establish a maritime defense alliance to protect international shipping routes and global trade. And oil prices decreased as global benchmarks settled lower, with West Texas Intermediate at $83.59 a barrel and Brent crude coming in at $89.03 a barrel. George?
0: Thank you, Tom. Meanwhile, mortgage rates rose this week to the highest level in a year, according to mortgage buyer Freddie Mac. Freddie Mac's latest primary mortgage market survey released on Thursday showed the average rate on the benchmark 30-year fixed mortgage climbed to 6.66% from last week's reading of 6.58%. The average rate on a 30-year loan was 6.72% a year ago. Investment guru John Truman Wolf with us here, author of The 90 Strongest Banks in America. John, are these rates going to keep going up? What do you think?
2: George, they will while this war is going on. What the war means is spending trillions of dollars. That kind of money into the economy drives up interest rates, which drive up mortgage rates. So until this war wraps up, rates are going to continue to inch up. It's not good news for the real estate industry, but it's a fact.
0: Will prices go down, John, as the interest rates go up?
2: No, they don't necessarily go down. You talking about prices generally?
0: Of the house, yeah.
2: No, I don't think that's the case at all. I think, just to kind of repeat, I mean, this war is pouring trillions of borrowed dollars into the economy, and that drives inflation, and that drives interest rates, and it drives the price of homes. Sure, they're up, not down.
0: All right, thank you, John. Older adults who take five or more prescription medications a day

0: face a significantly higher risk of death compared to those taking fewer drugs. The research highlights the growing concern over polypharmacy, the medical term for taking five or more daily prescriptions, and its long-term effects on aging populations. More than 12,000 pounds of imported smoked bacon have been recalled, according to the USDA. The not-ready-to-eat bacon, which is sold in three states, Idaho, Oregon, and Washington, produced by Maple Leaf Foods. Our food safety coach, Jeff Nelken, with us here. Now it's bacon, Jeff. Nothing sacred.
1: Well, you know, this was coming out of Canada, and it was supposed to be reinspected by the American system, and somehow it didn't get through the American system. So that's why they put it into a class one, which means that it could be potentially hazardous and could result in death. So they took a serious approach to this. If you feel that you have bacon and you want to make sure you're not using that product, you'll see a code on the side that says EST1, and Maple Leaf can be reached if you want to call them. Adam Emery is the VP of Communications, and you can reach him at 416-518-5131 if you have any specific questions for them.
0: All right. Thank you, Jeff. Appreciate it. Up next, we're going to talk about demons right here on Coast to Coast AM.
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0: And welcome back to Coast. George Norrie with you. We've got a great program for you tonight. Beatty Carmichael with us, author of The Prayer of Freedom, and a longtime entrepreneur who has spent years studying the spiritual laws found in ancient biblical texts and how they relate to persistent emotional, rational, and physical struggles, including the role of demonic influence in recurring destructive patterns. Through his work with more than 1,000 people, he has developed a practical framework for identifying those patterns and understanding the spiritual forces that may be driving them. Beatty, welcome to the program. Good to have you with us.
7: Thank you, George. Great to be here.
0: How did this all start for you?
7: Well, God started putting on my heart to go pray for people for healing. I had no idea what that was all about. I started to do it. People started to get healed. Then he started to take me into casting demons out. And And one step led to another, and here I am. It's just kind of a weird story. I can go deeper, but that's kind of the thumbnail sketch of it.
0: Tell us the weird part. I'd love to hear it.
7: Well, you know, the weird part, I grew up as a cessationist. My church said, none of that stuff happens. God doesn't want people healed. And then God prompted me one day to just go out. I prayed for 18 people. I looked for people that were in pain. Six of them were instantly healed, RSD, which is a neuropathy, mm-hmm. chronic pain, all kinds of things like that. Within a year, 90% of the people that I was praying for were being healed. Now, I've seen blind eyes open, deaf ears open, all kinds of sciatica and joint pain and back pain and surgery wounds, macular degeneration, glaucoma, all those type of things reversed. During that time, God started to create a real interest in my heart to get involved with deliverance. I didn't understand it, but this is kind of funny. I would stay up at night. You know, you go to bed. Most people kind of wind down watching something easy or reading a magazine.
0: Or listening to the show, right?
7: Listening to the show, exactly. And I stayed up in bed 30 minutes to wind down watching deliverance sessions on YouTube. You know, the demons going, like that, and the pastor going, get out in Jesus' name. And my wife hated it. I loved it and put me to sleep. And then my first deliverance, this lady called me up, someone that I'd prayed for over at Walmart earlier. And she said, can you come over and help me? I have demons. And I said, yeah, I can do that. So we went over there, and this was a full-on manifestation, you know, where the demon actually takes over the person's body, starts to, the eyes change, the voice changes, the person goes into a trance, and it's just me and the demons. And it was kind of an interesting experience, you know, throw me in on the deep end on the first time. So that's how I got here, and the rest is history.
0: How did your spirituality develop? Did your parents help you out there?
7: You know, I grew up going to church. I started to recognize that Jesus was real in high school. I gave my life to him, kind of committed my life that direction. But it really wasn't until college was the next phase, getting out into the workforce. And I just kept pressing in. There's something about God, something about just about faith. And seeing him work in my life, he started to do a lot of, not miraculous things, but things that would prove his existence. Like, you know, I was an unemployed dad. We had a baby in diapers. My wife was a stay-at-home mom. She was pregnant with our second child. I had no income that year. And God started to just produce money for us to cover all of our bills. And it was just interesting, but he started to take me over the years, step by step, and understanding that his word in the Bible is true, that you can count on it. And then as he started to move me in this direction, working with healing, working with demons and things of that sort, most of the source material of what I do is straight from the Bible, just applying it. And so that's kind of how it happened. You know, it started, I guess, with mom and dad taking me to church all the time, but it became real progressively since high school.
0: Beatty, tell us, in your opinion, what a demon might be.
7: So, real interesting. In the Living Bible, Paul tells us, it's in Ephesians 6:12, it says that we do not battle against people of flesh and blood, but persons without bodies. So if you think about a human, we're technically, you know, essentially we're a soul and a body. Okay. We have a spirit, but just looking at the soul and body, the soul is who we are. The body is this physical thing that we operate in the earth. When we die, our soul still lives. So, you know, your grandmother is still alive in her soul. A demon is almost like the soul. It's not a person. It's not like a deceased person. But it's a spiritual entity. It's got a mind, will, emotions. It thinks. It remembers. It just doesn't have a human body. And then they like to inhabit humans and live out their urges. If you go a little bit deeper, you can basically define a demon as a person of pure sin. There's no good in it.

0: Like addiction, it's a demon spirit. Anxiety, usually a demon spirit. So you have these things, and all they do is they manifest these problems, but they're 100% sin, very evil, and they're very crafty.
1: Should we fear demons?
0: Now, that's a good question. If you are, if you have no legal rights, no open doors, no. But if you have, and we can get into this, but if you have if you have open doors, yes, because they're the ones that, like, I teach at a women's addiction recovery center. It's the largest one in America. It's at five, we house 500 women. So they're dealing with addictions, mental illnesses, chronic pains, and almost all of that is demonic. They've opened doors. Those things have come in and destroyed their lives. I guide them how to close those doors. And in 30 days, most of those women are completely free of all of that. So you don't have to fear them, but you have to be, you know, they say what you don't know won't hurt you. Well, when you're talking about spiritual warfare and demons, what you don't know will absolutely destroy you.
1: There's an old book called about Dr. Faustus, where he sold his soul to the devil. And then when yeah. the time came to give it up, he didn't want to do that. Do some people do that?
0: They do. The interesting thing is Satan will lie. So while he makes a deal with you, the question is, does he have the authority to carry out that deal? As long as you believe it, he's got the authority. But once there are a lot of people who've done that, and then they've become Christians, they've turned to Christ, and have gone through a deliverance type of process, and they've gotten free of all that. So it's not permanent, but if you don't try to get free of it, then you're pretty much stuck.
1: Baby, what creates the demon in the first place?
0: You know, no one really knows, but one of the top Catholic exorcists describes demons as part of the fallen angels. And I would probably account his comment pretty accurate, because he interrogates them, he asks questions, and so I would say they're probably the fallen angels. So, you know, this goes back when Lucifer was, before Satan, he was Lucifer. He had a lot of authority in God's kingdom, and then he revolted. He wanted to be like God. And according to the Bible, about a third of the angels followed him, and they've lost their status as angels and became demons. That's what I think is going on.
1: Are demons free to do whatever they want, or are they somewhat controllable?
0: They are not free. They're probably one of the most highly restricted and governed entities you have in the spiritual realm. But they appear to be free to do what they want against us, because we don't understand the rules that they play by. But they are highly restricted by God. In fact, if you look at just kind of what the Bible describes, Jesus says that all authority in heaven and earth has been given to him, and Satan's and the demons are subservient to that authority. So they're highly restricted. I remember one guy was sharing a story. He was interrogating this demon, and it was kind of a funny thing for him, because most of the demons that he deals with, they're possessing the person's motor controls and controlling them. But this particular one was just creating pain in this person's lower back. And he was interrogating the demon, said, "Why are you there?" And the demon, kind of in a very frustrated response, said, "I don't know. Christ told me to be right here. I hate it, but I have to do this one thing." So they're very regulated. They are regulated by the laws and by the authority of God, but they create chaos freely in our lives when we give them permission to do it. The key is, a lot of times we don't understand that we're giving them permission, and then we do something and chaos ensues. And we just go, "Oh my gosh, I just had bad luck." But it's actually that demon that we gave permission to.
1: Are they ambassadors of the devil?
0: Pretty much, yeah. So it's all underneath Satan's control. You know, so if you call the devil Satan, Satan is kind of like the hierarchy of it, and they all are underneath his authority.
1: What is their goal? What's their mission, Beatty?
0: To steal, kill, and destroy. They hate God. They hate God's creation. Anything they can do to destroy that creation. And the number one item of that creation is humans. So most of their activity is simply to destroy mankind.

0: They love to go after the Jewish nation. They love to go after Christians because those seem to be kind of what you see in the Bible, kind of like God's favored places where He really puts His emphasis. But they destroy anyone that they can. Their whole goal is to get involved and destroy. And the way I've heard it, as some of them have. Either they've been interrogated, or I've watched the deliverances they're being interrogated. Is they are assigned people to actually torment, and they've got to do that. And if you kick them out, then it's really bad for them because Satan. There's a whole hierarchy of Satan and the other rulers coming down. So the demons that bother us, they're kind of the runts. You know, if you're looking at a military establishment, they're the privates. You know,
1: Yeah.
0: they just get the dirty jobs, but.
1: What is their mission in terms of with individuals who are evil, serial killers, thugs, bad people? What do they think of them?
0: They're the ones driving that. So this is the thing, you know, when you see someone that is doing extreme violence, it's not them as much as it's the demon within them that's driving it. When you see the same thing with addiction, when you see someone that can't stop addiction, it just controls them. It's not them. There's a spirit, a demonic spirit that's in them that's driving it and creating all of that. And this is why I don't know if you remember the news story. It's about a year ago, I think, maybe 6 months. Some homeless person doused a person on the subway and lit her on
1: Yeah,
0: fire, and she died,
1: horrible
0: right?
1: story. Horrible
0: Yeah,
1: story.
0: horrible. So I remember reading the account of that, and as they were interrogating this guy, he doesn't remember any of it. And so what happens is when a demon takes over someone's possesses them, not possesses their bodily control. Most of the time, that person goes into a trance. So now is the demon living through that person's body, doing these evil deeds, and then the demon goes down, the person comes back up and doesn't have a clue of what just happened. You'll see this with mass murders. You'll see this with people who kill their family. A lot of times they don't have any recall. They say, you know, I don't know what happened. And yet he's got the guy's got this bloody knife in his hand, and he doesn't know what happened because whatever occurred was a demon driving it through him. He was in a trance, and he was disengaged from his being. And then when it was all over, he re-engaged and all the damage is done.
1: Do they get rewarded by Satan? Think about that when we come back in a moment. Our special guest, Beatty Carmichael. His book is called The Prayer of Freedom. We're talking about demons. We'll take calls with him next hour on Coast to Coast AM.
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1: We'll take your calls next hour with Beatty Carmichael as we talk about demons. 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
6: And welcome back. George Norrie along with Beatty Carmichael as we're talking about demonic forces that are out there. Beatty, we were talking about the possibility of what happens with a demon when they are confronted by a serial killer, a murderer, a thug. Do they like that?
7: They love it. Yeah. They live to destroy. So if you look at the process, the more they can get into and the more they can take control over someone and drive them, then they are doing what they love to do best, which is just to create pain, destruction, violence, and death. So, yeah.
6: Amazing work. Now, your book is called The Prayer of Freedom. Tell us about that.
7: So The Prayer of Freedom is actually how to get rid of them. and they don't always...
6: A how-to guide, right?
7: Right. Well, it's technically, it's self-deliverance and self-inner healing. Deliverance is a demon part. Inner healing is similar type of things, but they're non-demonic, but they're different spiritual entities. So it's helping about 90% of the people that go through it get free of anxiety, depression, bipolar disorder, arthritis, migraines, addictions, family issues, anger issues, you know, all the things that we live with that we just kind of accumulate over time, and we go, life really sucks. And it kind of gets rid of all of that. So that's the whole, and the, in the, and the way the demons play into that is they're just part of it. The way the demon works, this is really interesting, George. When the demon first comes in, like if you take violence, you know, the mass murderer, okay? Mm-hmm. Probably the way it comes in is we get upset. The Bible says, you know, if you get angry, do not let the sun go down on your anger. What happens is if we get angry, we just blow up in anger a little bit, and we don't just let it go. It allows a demon spirit to wiggle their way in, kind of metaphorically, and start to create a little bit of anger in our life that just won't turn off. And then we give into, you know, we blow up somewhere else, and it gets a wider grip. And the more we keep doing it, the stronger it gets in our life, to where we're just now, it goes from a little bit of irritation to an anger issue to rage, and rage then turns into violence. Violence turns into murder. Okay. All that starts from just a little crack in the dam. And if we don't handle it quickly, it'll just continue to grow and grow, until at some point, you know, it can get out of hand. So so that's what the prayer of freedom is it's just helping people finally get free of these things in their lives before it gets too far down the road.
6: Did you ever think of becoming a pastor?
7: You know, I thought of it, but I don't like to care for people. I'm being kind of funny, but I don't have a compassionate heart. I mean, for me, it's like, well, I told you not to do that, so that's your fault. You know, you're going to be stupid. You got to be tough, right? I have a compassionate heart at times, but to pastor people, not really. I'm more of a Bible teacher. That's my passion, and it's out of the Bible teaching that all of the prayer of freedom came about. And so that's kind of where the Lord has called me, is to teach his people how to get free of these issues in their lives and a lot more.
6: Does God send warriors to fight off these demons, or do they leave it up to us?
7: I think there's a little bit of grace on both sides. So at times, take addiction, okay? Addiction is a demon spirit. And it's a powerful demon spirit by the time it comes in, but takes over. So a lot of times, God, by his grace, we can pray, Lord, please free me of this addiction. And he can supernaturally pull it out, right? And just get rid of it.
6: Sure.
7: And that's sort of like he sends an angel or someone to fight that battle quickly for us. But other times, what I find most often with God is he sends people your way that can either help you with it or guide you into it. And I'm finding that much of what we see in the world, just like, you know, what's going on in Iran and Middle East right now, if you were to take a step back, you would see demons and angels kind of, you know, it's sort of like we're the chessboard, and they're moving the pieces and influencing all this stuff. And you can see it macro with geopolitics, and you can see it micro with just individual stuff. So on the individual, I think God allows most people to, he'll bring resources their way, like the prayer of freedom. A lot of times people say, you know, Lord, please free me from this. I'm tired of this. And then he'll bring me or someone else across that person's path and give them an opportunity to resonate with it and say, well, let me check that out. So sometimes he'll do it miraculously, but a lot of times it just looks like normal cause and effect with one person communicating something somewhere else.
6: Did the demons ever win the battle?
7: I think so, yes. They don't win the battle against people who understand how they work, but they win the battle with most people because most people just don't understand. You'll see a lot of people's lives just totally destroyed, and there's no redemption in their life in terms of quality of life. They just keep cycling down, down, down, and then they die. So they win a lot of those battles.
6: When they win these battles, what do they do with the human?
7: So their goal is to ultimately kill it. Like I remember that lady I was talking about, my first deliverance. At that time, I was interrogating the demons. And one of these demons I was asking it, what's your role? He said, my role is to, my role is suicide. And I said, well, do you have, how many demons? And this is how they work. So once they come into someone, it's just a little thought, like a little thought of suicide. And then they create environments where that person wants, they'll verbalize, I wish I were dead. They start to think more about, you know, this little thing, something happens. Oh, I hate this so much. I just wish I was dead. I could just kill myself. So every time that happens, it strengthens that demon because another little demon will come in and they build a kingdom inside someone. And I was asking this guy, and this is the answer to your question. And I said, how many demons do you have in your kingdom there in this woman? And the demon said, and keep in mind, the demon is now taking over this woman's body and speaking to me. He said, I have 80 to make sure she kills herself.
8: 80? So, my gosh. 80
7: demons of suicide. And so, and I think they succeeded. I tried to follow up with her not too long after that. And it was like, 6 months or so. And she was living in a demonically infested house. She could see in the spirit, and everything was dark and cloudy. She couldn't even see the floor where she's walking. And I don't see in the spirit, so everything was clear to me. She was saying that even on the walls, it's just, there's a cloud all over the walls, over the windows, over this. If you think about smoke, it was just smoky everywhere in the room. So I just said, in Jesus' name, get out of here. And she said, oh, it's all clear. I can see the floor now. I can see the walls. But the whole house was infested with it, and they finally took over her.
6: Can a demon attach itself to a righteous person?
7: Yeah, to a degree. So let me tell you what happens with demons, because this will better answer your question. So a righteous person is someone who tries to live a godly life, tries to live properly and righteously before God. And they can be righteous in all these areas, but they have one area that they open the door with sin. So the way a demon comes in is unrepented sin. You'll find in Revelation 12:10, it says that Satan is the accuser of God's people, and he accuses us before God, and that accusation is for sin. So if you have this righteous person in all these areas of their life, but they're living a second life over here, either they're having an affair, they are getting involved with things that they shouldn't be doing, they do something with the occult, and it doesn't have to be that level of stuff, but things like that, then they can open a doorway for a demonic spirit to come in and start to eat away. And even though they're righteous from man's side, they have open doors in their life that's allowing these things to come in. And then that demon can destroy them. You see that a lot. You'll see it actually a lot if you look at a lot of pastors that have, quote unquote, fallen. You know, they've had affairs and cheating on their wife, and they're pastoring the church. That's a perfect example where they look like they have a godly life on the outside. And in a lot of areas of their life, they're godly. But they have this one area over here that they've given into sin, and they continue to give into it. And the more they do that, the more that demon spirit takes over and can destroy their life.
6: What are some of the techniques, Beatty, that could ward off demons?
7: So you've heard an apple a day keeps a doctor away.
6: Oh, you got that.
7: Repentance a day keeps the demons away, because their only power is unrepented sin. That's it. And it doesn't have to be a big sin. You know, and for listeners, sin isn't necessarily something that, oh my gosh, I'm so ashamed of. Sin is anything that's simply missing the mark of God's standard. It's violating that conscience. So if any time, you just ask God, hey, God, what do I need to confess is wrong? You start cleaning out, because when you confess your sin, and to say, I repent of that, then it removes it from removes it as a legal right. And demons can only attach. Their only power is when they accuse us. Let me share a story. This is real interesting. So my son, when he was 5 years old, he came to Christ. And in the general Protestant belief, when you believe in Jesus, all your sins, past, present, future, are forgiven. I'm not sure that's really quite so accurate, but that's what I believed at the time. And then about 15 years later, my son is now about 20 years old. God said, I want to show you something. His name

0: Beatty Jr. said, I want to show you something. So he takes my son into the heavenly courtroom. And there's actually a courtroom up there. You know, as you said, God is a judge. He has court. You have a courtroom. And as my son was describing it, he said, up on the right on the dais was God the Father sitting there as judge. And on his left was a demon spirit accusing him of sin. Now, at that time, this was really baffling to me because I said, well, hold on, Beatty Jr., my son. Mm-hmm. I said, hold on, Beatty. I thought all your sins were already forgiven. And I've also been told that demons always lie. So were those really real sins? Because I couldn't connect the dots on that. And he said, yes, Dad, every one of those sins were 100% real. He said, demons only lie to you and me. They don't lie to God. So let me give you the picture of what was just happening, George. That demon was the prosecuting attorney in a legal setting, accusing my son of sin, unrepented sin. And that unrepented sin would give him a legal right to attack my son. The way they attack is anything that steal, kill, and destroy. And then the Lord told my son, plead the blood of Jesus over those sins. So he said, I looked up at Father God and I said, I claim the blood of Jesus over those sins. And instantly the demon disappeared. When you plead the blood of Jesus, which is the same as repenting of your sin, functionally it's the same thing. It removes the sin from your record, is what the Bible says, and it disarms the rulers and authorities. That's what it says, that when those sins are forgiven, they're canceled off of the debt is canceled with its legal demand, and that cancellation of the legal demand will disarm the rulers and authorities from being able to attack you. So the way that you keep them away from you is you just be sensitive in what God puts in your conscience. Hey, you shouldn't have done that. Go on and repent of that real quickly. And the things that you've done in the past, go and start repenting of those as well, because that's their only authority over us.
1: Did this courtroom come to him in a dream, or how did it come to him?
0: I think, so people would call it a vision or a dream. Technically, here's what's interesting, George. Our mind is actually in the spirit realm. So when God visits with someone, like in the person, he'll say that he came to Ananias in a dream. He said, Ananias, he goes, yes, Lord. He said, I want you to go talk to Saul. Okay. So when we call it a dream or a vision, it's only that our human body, our physical body is still in the earth. But our soul, our actual being, is now somewhere in the heavenly realm, or at least the spiritual realm, and actually engaging in real time. We'll call it a vision or we'll call it a dream, but it's a technical thing where you're actually there. In fact, another thing that's real interesting, as we're talking about legal rights, you know, for a lot of times people will have a demonic visitation. And I want to explain what's happening this, because I want to show you how the legal right appears and how it disappears. Okay.
1: Sure.
0: When my son started to have a radical change in pursuing the Lord, this was the senior year in high school. For 6 months, he started having 2 and 3 times a week demonic visitations in his room. They would show up. There was a physical confrontation. They would choke him. They would push down on him, move the bed one time. And I think one time they either lifted him up or threw him off the bed. But as they would choke him, he couldn't even breathe. And he was scared to death. And he would try to get the words Jesus out. And finally he could get Jesus, Jesus. And eventually they would leave. And when they would leave, then he would plead to God, God, please stop this. And God said no. Every single time, God, would you please stop this? God said no. And I was asking my son, when did it stop? He said, after about 6 months, I changed my question. Rather than asking God to stop it, I said, what do I do to stop it? Just like what you were asking earlier. And God said, just ignore them. Okay, so my son is like me. He takes God's word black and white. So that night, about 2 or 3 in the morning, he wakes up and at the foot of his bed is the shadowy figure. Mm-hmm. And over on the right, in the doorway is open in his bedroom, and this hoodie girl comes through, you know, the hoodie girl without any face, just kind of floating across the floor, like you see in the horror movies. And he looked over at both of them and

0: said, "Are you serious? Is that all you can do? That is so corny." And he rolled over and went back to sleep, and they've never visited since. And so what was happening is the Bible says that perfect love cast out fear. So when they visited initially and he became afraid, that gave them the legal right to keep returning. It was his fear that gave them the permission.
1: Well, when he knew, stopped fearing. But he knew better, and that was good. We're going to come back in a moment, Beatty, and take calls with you on Coast to Coast AM.
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0: I'm Dave Packer. The federal government is warning communities about cyber threats to water systems.
1: State officials and the FBI are trying to determine who is behind a wide-scale cyber attack targeting more than 30 water treatment systems in the state of Minnesota. In one case, the hackers were actually able to shut down the flow of water from the well and water treatment plant in the tiny city of Brahm, forcing officials to provide clean water to residents already stored in its water tower.
0: ABC's Pierre Thomas. Multiple U.S. officials tell ABC News the attacks may be linked to Iran. Growing concerns about Russia's war in Ukraine possibly expanding. A Russian missile hit Poland during an attack on Ukraine.
2: Poland and NATO saying their air and ground defenses were activated. Prime Minister Tusk also saying the missile was a Russian KH-101 cruise missile. It came as Russia unleashed another massive air assault into western Ukraine, where Poland shares a border. Those strikes killing at least 8 people, including 3 children in one family. Britt Clenett, ABC News, London.
0: President Trump's new multinational board of peace said Thursday that Hamas has agreed to disarm. Hamas has not confirmed their acceptance of the agreement outlined by the U.S. A judge in Georgia handed Colin Gray a 15-year prison

0: And sentenced Thursday for giving his son Colt Gray the gun that was used in the Appalachian High School mass shooting. ABC's Faith Abube.
1: Prosecutors argued even though Gray's 14-year-old son had mental health problems and was obsessed with school shooters, the Georgia father bought him an assault-style rifle for Christmas. His son is serving life without the possibility of parole, and now Colin Gray is sentenced to 15 years in prison. And this landmark case is now the latest in a wider push across this country to hold parents accountable for their children's deadly school shootings.
0: From April to June, new data shows GDP growth slowed to just 1.5% as inflation took hold. 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
0: Hurricane Genevieve is still several hundred miles offshore, but causing problems for California beaches. Swells from the Category 4 storm are creating life-threatening surf and rip currents. L.A. County Fire Lifeguard Division Captain Bono Barnes says they've conducted nearly 500 ocean rescues in the past days, and it will continue into the weekend.
3: It's been like near record, if not record-breaking, rescue work for us over the last couple of days. We'll have continued large surf, very strong rip currents.
0: 10 people are facing charges for alleged hazing incidents at a Pennsylvania high school outside of Philadelphia. ABC's Armando Garcia has more.
4: Four coaches and six players on the Cheltenham High School football team have been indicted by a grand jury after a 15-year-old student told one of the coaches he had been jumped by his teammates in the locker room in September 2025.
5: The juvenile victim described the incident as being punched, kicked, and stomped in the head and the groin with cleats, forcing him to curl up to protect himself and his head.
4: The district attorney says the alleged high school attackers also used a broomstick against the victim.
5: There has been reluctance by most parties, adults and juveniles, to tell what they knew, what they saw, what they heard.
6: Armando Garcia, ABC News, New York.
0: The school superintendent says, quote, "We appreciate that after nearly a year, charges have been announced." More than 70 million Americans are under heat alerts across the country. Life-threatening temperatures also causing wildfire concerns out west. Dave Packer, ABC News.
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1: Fascinating discussion with Beatty Carmichael as we're talking about his work, theprayerfreedom.com, and of course, demons. We'll take your calls when we come back in a moment on Coast to Coast AM. How are you sleeping these days? 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
1: And welcome back to Coast, George Norrie with you, Beatty Carmichael with us. Beatty, can a person rid themselves of a demon by themselves, or do they need help?
5: They can do it by themselves. That's what the Prayer of Freedom actually guides people into. There are only a few instances where maybe it's a little too strong for them to be able to manage it. Very rare. But the day-to-day type stuff that people are being demonized with, the Prayer of Freedom gets it out all by themselves.
1: How do you know when you're under attack?
5: You see the patterns, okay? Anything that is a pattern that is keeps, like in relationships, if you keep getting a new relationship and it blows up in violence and abuse or whatever, and there's this pattern, it's usually a demonic attack. If you get a pattern like a chronic pain that just keeps getting worse, especially if it moves around in your body, or if you're dealing with, a lot of times you'll have anxiety or depression that may be tied into a demonic aspect. If you feel dark in your life, if everything in your life just seems dark and morose, or if you like addictions are always pretty much demonic. So anytime you see these patterns, they don't let go. It keeps getting worse, and it's always destructive in your life in some capacity. You can almost always count that it's a demon. And then if it's real easy to know if you've got a demon, if it starts taking over your body and you see it, some of the people I've worked with, the demon will take over their vocal cords or take over their hands and their body movements, and they're watching it all going on, but they have no control over it. So if you feel that, then that's very much a demon.
1: Let's go to the phones. Jim in Catskill, New York. Welcome to the show. Hi, Jim.
6: Hi, how you doing? Thanks for taking my call.
1: Sure thing.
6: I have a question and a comment. I had, many years ago, severe problems with Satanists attacking me, drugging me, almost murdered me. I barely got out alive. And one thing that did it was saying decrees from the book, The Science of the Spoken Word by Elizabeth Clare Prophet. And my question for the guest is, basically, is there any one powerful prayer, anything we can do to just stop demons around us? Because they're all over. People all around are possessed by these things. And they just can't wait to get somebody that's from the light.
5: Yeah, so if they're attacking you, there's not just a single prayer because they're coming in through an open door. But if they're just simply trying to harass you, I do this all the time. I used to have a really terrible night's sleep. Now, I don't know if this is demons, but I think it's probably tied in that same thing. I just started to decree, you know, in Jesus' name, I bind all contrary spirits on my property, and I command you to leave now, and I declare I'm going to sleep soundly all night long. And since I started doing that, the trend of my sleep, very sound, very deep, very restful. You can do that same thing in your life. We do it a lot in our personal life. We go someplace or I've got a business meeting I'm going to be engaged on. I'll just say a declaration. In Jesus' name, I bind all demonic spirits that's trying to attack this meeting, trying to interrupt it or disrupt it in any way. And I bind you, I command you down, and I declare all your works ineffective. And you'd be surprised how effective that can be. Just to keep the attacks away from you.
1: Vedi, have you ever come across a demon who changed and went from bad to good?
5: Not a demon. No, my understanding is they are unable to do that.
1: Really?
5: Yeah, so a little bit deeper. This comes from Father Ripperger, who's a Catholic exorcist, as he was sharing on the same thing. He was saying that once a demon chose to reject God and follow Satan, it is a permanent, unrecoverable thing. So they can't be converted back to good because they've already made their decision.
1: Let's go to Michael in New Jersey. Welcome to the program. Hi, Michael.
7: Hello. Thank you, George, so much for all your guests.
1: Thank you,
7: and
1: sir.
7: I believe you answered my question. So I should assume that you never have to worry about ill health. That's one of my questions.
5: So ill health a lot of times can be in the same realm. I don't know if it's necessarily demonic, to be precise, because there are other spiritual entities, like you have spirits of infirmity, but they all happen in the same capacity. And that is, with an open door, you give a legal right for sickness. I've seen instances where, like, someone has cancer, and then they forgive their husband, and the cancer disappears. Okay, so you see things like that. But as long as you are, I wouldn't fear, you know, disease, if that's what you're talking about. But if something happens, I see a lot of people get free of sicknesses with the prayer of freedom, because it's addressing the root issue in the spiritual realm that gives, whether it's a demonic spirit or a spirit of infirmity or some sort of emotionally based spirit like anger or lust or whatever that may be, it disables them so that they can't get a foothold in your life. And if they do have a foothold, it releases that foothold so they get out.
1: Did you have a second question, Michael?
7: Yes. I was speaking about him, I guess. And also, are you deluged by people asking you to heal them? And do you also accept pupils?
5: Do I accept pupils?
1: Pupils,
5: like,
1: yes.
5: Teaching people?
1: Yes.
5: So I actually I have a master class that I recorded. So here's the process. The prayer of freedom gives you the foundation biblically where this comes from. And then chapter 12 is a step-by-step process that guides you through the whole process entirely on your own. And that's usually about 90% successful for most people. For someone who wants to go deeper and actually really learn this and engage with it, either personally or to minister to other people, on the same website as the book, theprayeroffreedom.com, you'll see a link for my master class. And that's where I take a deep dive in teaching on how all of this works to kind of train people up. Usually between the book and the master class, most people get significant training and are able to go do this thing entirely on their own if they want to.
1: Beatty, have you concluded what this is all about? Why is this the way it is?
5: You know, I have opinions on it. Here's something interesting. Revelation 3:19, Jesus says, I love you, therefore I love you, and because I love you, I reprove and discipline you, therefore repent. And when we repent, I'm saying these demonic issues and attacks in our lives disappear. The concept of it's a little bit deeper, but the general concept of repenting. So there's a sense that discipline creates discomfort in your life. And like you discipline your child and it creates discomfort, and you keep disciplining them until they obey and do right. And once that happens, you stop the discipline. So there's a sense that you could almost say that some of this is a function of discipline. Not that this is discipline against us, but it acts in a very similar way. And the only thing I can gather, and I've learned this over time, I do a whole teaching on this, but it takes too long to explain then on a short thing like this, is God is training us up to become, it says Romans 8:29, that we're predestined to become conformed into the image of his son. And to be conformed in the image of his son, there's trials that we go through, and we have to learn to walk by faith and obey God during those trials. And I think this is all kind of part of that bigger thing. There's a lot more behind the scenes, but at a high level, I think it has something to do with perfecting us to move towards the image of his son, which is walking in righteousness and confessing a sin to get rid of the sin in our lives.
1: Let's go to Donna in Petaluma, California. Donna, go ahead.
8: Hi, George. Thank you so much for taking my call.
1: Sure.
8: The guests are always just amazing. Thank you, baby. Thank you for what you do for people and for this universe. It's amazing what you've been through, and it just seems like so easy and calming for you, not like it's just this huge major gift, and you're born to do this, so thank you. Wanted to mention what you said about your son. I think it's pretty amazing that at the young age of 20 that he would be so wise, and you know, sadly that, you know, he was dealing with these type of terrors of things happening at night in his room, and but that he was so mature to be able to know how to handle it. I guess that kind of goes by the walk by faith, not by sight. You know, just like, don't go ask your friends what to do. You know, stay with your family and do, you know, what you learned when you were 5 years old going to church. Sometimes the things just kind of click and come in when you need them. I did want to share a little story that happened to me. And first of all, I'm, you know, like 5'1" and 100 pounds, so I'm not anything scary. But I had a situation where I was walking home, and, you know, I always remember the Psalm 23 where, you know, if you walk through the valley of the shadow of death, you'll fear no evil, for thou art with me. And I always kind of thought, you know, I grew up kind of a rough neighborhood in San Francisco, so I kind of always kept that in the back of my mind that I'll be okay because I'm not alone. I'm not walking alone. So this happened here in Sonoma County where I lived quite a few years back. But I was walking home, from where the bus lets me out, I have, you know, kind of a ways to walk through, and it borderlines on a kind of a rough neighborhood. Two guys, I heard footsteps, like running steps from behind me. So I turned around and looked, and there's two guys at the very end of the block, and they're running real fast. And I thought, oh my God, they're coming after me. You know, why? You know, so I, like, kind of, for a moment, I panicked. And then I thought, no, I'm okay. You know, Jesus is with me. I don't have to be scared of anything. And then they cut across the street and went through an alleyway. And I said, oh, okay, then we're not going to begin with. And that's a false alarm. And then as I turned the block to go towards my house, they came out and from the other end of the alley and ran towards me. So that, now they're heading me off at the path. And now I know, okay, they are after me.
1: Oh, boy.
8: And yeah, so it was an instant fear of they're bigger than me, they're men. And, you know, they weren't old. They were younger men. And it's kind of like they were just causing trouble. You know, I was an easy target. So I just remember that moment of, you know, yeah, he's with me. I'm not alone. And as they came at me, like, I don't know if they were going to just grab my purse, if they were going to beat me up. I didn't know what was happening. And instead of, like, panicking and being scared, showing fear, I just turned around on them and said, you know, this is kind of a rough neighborhood. You guys probably shouldn't be out here like this. Like, it was dangerous for them. And it kind of confused them. And then they thought, no, we're just going to grab it or take whatever, you know, rob her or whatever. And I said, you know, you might think you're scaring me, but I know I don't have to turn around. There's a legion of angels behind me, and they're 25 feet tall. And they stopped for that moment, like they had to think about it. And as they were trying to, like, it was like their feet were frozen on the sidewalk. They couldn't take any more steps, and they were reaching for me. And I didn't back down. I just stayed right there. I had faith. And they couldn't grab me, and it was like force field around me, and I... You know, it wasn't like I said some major prayer or anything, but I just, like, really had faith. And they turned around and ran the other way. And I thought, okay, now I'm going to run home. This is crazy. But I think a lot of it has to do with we don't know. Like, we're not I went to Catholic schools, and the things that you're saying tonight, nobody ever taught us that. It was like, if you, you know, someone's confessed, you call the priest, and they deal with it. Like, we don't have any power. And with everything going on in our world right now, and I know George feels it, it's just like, what's going on? Our world has just gone nuts. And I think it's, you know, that there's so many demons and people don't, you know, either weren't raised with faith or they don't know how to deal with it, and they don't realize that's what's taking them over.
1: And where do our guardian angels fit in here, baby?
5: Well, probably what just happened that Donna was sharing. So we have guardian angels. Usually one or two assigned to each of us, and they're actually watching over us. And what happens is, like with Donna, she's standing there by faith. She's trusting God is going to protect her. She believes that those angels are behind her or somewhere around her. And the whole thing is a spiritual battle. It says that when you are persecuted because there's Christ in you, then rejoice. And so what's happening is you have evil in them running up to try to attack Donna. Donna is standing there with pure confidence, knowing that God is going to protect her and knowing that there's someone, maybe some angels behind. And the whole thing now shifts because by faith, she did not fear. Perfect love cast out fear. There was now no legal right that they could attack. So I think you find these guardian angels. I hear stories about that a lot of times. Like if you're like almost you're in an accident or just about to hit something like in a car, and then all of a sudden your car is in a different lane. It's like, how did I get over there? So you'll see guardian angels intervene at times. But I think there's a lot more that they're doing behind the scenes that we just don't see in protecting us. And the stories that I've read about them, people who've actually engaged with the angels because they see them in the spirit and they will talk with them. They'll share these things that the angels do to protect them. Like, you remember that time that this happened over to you? You said, yeah, that was me. I protected you there. So there's a lot of protection that we just don't even understand.
1: Do you have to believe in demons in order to cast them out?
5: That's a good question. No. If you go through the prayer of freedom, you can get rid of demons without ever believing that they actually exist and are attacking you, because it has nothing to do with your belief. Now, if you are a deliverance minister, the one that says, in Jesus' name, get out, you know, I command you out, and
1: right,
5: they're just kind of commanding
1: you
5: out,
1: like an exorcism.
5: Then those, yeah, you got to believe that they exist. But for the typical person, you don't have to believe it at all. You just have to go through the prayer of freedom process, and it breaks the rights, and they disappear, and you don't even know that it was a demon that was bothering you.
1: Cornelius in Alexandria, Louisiana, speaking of demons. Hello, Corny.
9: Hey, George. I'm waiting for you to play The Devil Went Down to Georgia, George. That's what I'm waiting on. Betty Carmichael, they call me the God Guns and Gold Man, the Bible Bullets and Beans Man down here in Voodoo, Hoodoo, and Udoo, Louisiana. I was just telling Alan, the call screener, that, you know, I've been enjoying the show. George, this guy is like Bill Bean. And I just tell you, we needed this. And Donna was a great call and all the other callers. But I got one question for you, because there's a lot of cursing and stuff and voodoo and, like I said, hoodoo and witchcraft down this way. And, George, I hope and pray Richard gets through. Me and Richard talk, and he really needs some help. But do you think that we're in the end times? And I tell George this, I'm sort of the devil's advocate on the show, and I believe AI is the Antichrist intelligence. So do you believe we're in the end times, and is AI the Antichrist intelligence? God bless you, George, and God bless America.
1: About 40 seconds. Go ahead, the baby.
5: Yeah, I don't know about AI, but yes, I do believe we're moving into what the Bible calls the end times, where there'll be a climactic battle and then the thousand-year reign of peace. I think we're in that transition somewhere there.
1: Are we going to win this battle?
5: Yes.
1: Let's hope so. We'll come back and take final calls in a moment right here on Coast to Coast AM.
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1: 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Right at the top of the homepage, it says Insider. Click that button, fill out the info, and you've got it. 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
1: And welcome back, George Norrie, along with Beatty Carmichael. We're talking about his work, The Prayer of Freedom. His website is linked up at coasttocoastam.com. Have you ever gotten into a situation, Betty, that scared the living daylights out of you?
10: No. None of this has ever scared me. I knew I was protected, and I knew what I was doing.
1: Does it scare some people?
10: Oh, yeah. It was really interesting. On the first time that I did a deliverance, it was that full-on manifestation. And my wife hated it. She went with me. And the daughter texted and said, what are you and Dad doing? And she texted back, we're casting out demons from Alexis. And that's just, it was really humorous, but she hated it. It was the scariest thing for her. And for me, it was like, oh, this is so much fun. I want to come back and do more of it.
1: But you take the approach that it's real. You don't joke around with this.
10: No. I laugh at it, as I describe it, but I'm very serious with what I do. And it's very, very, very real.
1: Let's go back to the calls. Anthony in Los Angeles to get us started. Go ahead, Anthony.
11: How you doing, Nori? It's an honor to be on the radio.
1: Thank you, sir.
11: I'm calling to share my experience. When I was younger, my father used to be a pastor in Colombia. And when he came over here, he took me to an exorcism for a little girl that he was performing. So while doing that exorcism, I remember him putting a medallion over me and telling me, whatever you hear, whatever you feel, it's not real, and stay behind me. So to make the story shorter, we went in and he proceeded to pray. I started to feel angry, this anger that I've never felt before towards my father. And I remember him telling me, don't pay attention to it. And he told me to incant the prayer he was saying. So he continued to the point where everything at one point just, like in the movies, light just beamed into the house. Everything felt super light. Everything felt like it was a brand new day. Birds were chirping. So with that being said, as I got older, I started followed myself or attacked myself. The house that we moved into, I started hearing strange noises, TVs turning off and on, dishes breaking, and having nightmares, sleep paralyzation. So to our host, my question is, earlier he said you needed an opening for demons to attack you. So my question is, was that an opening by me participating in that exorcism? And why did it stop? I didn't get cleansing. I didn't get anything. It all stopped. So my question is, was that an opening, and why can that happen? Just it stopped by itself.
10: So it wasn't necessarily an opening. What happens, there's a couple of things going on. When your dad was doing the exorcism and you started to feel anger and hatred, what that was is the demon coming out and retaliating by now attacking you and your thoughts. Because demons can do that. They can influence your thoughts. They can deceive you. And but there is a protection level that it wasn't able to do much more than that. And that's what your father was doing. Then you mentioned everything became very light and very bright. And I believe that's the Holy Spirit. But then when it's starting to move pots and pans, make noises in the house, that's more than anything else. That's just an irritation. They're not attacking you. They're trying to scare you so they can get a right to you. And what's interesting, the way the demons work, the way Satan works, is, and this is real interesting. Once you understand this, then it changes how you live your life. It's like Satan comes in your living room, sits on your sofa, props his legs up on your coffee table, and you say, "Get your feet off my coffee table." And he quickly moves them off the coffee table and he says, "Well, you never told me that I couldn't." In other words, they don't have to have permission to do things. They have to have a legal right to actually attack us individually, bring sickness or disease or chronic pain or whatever. But in terms of doing things in the house, there'll be times when we'll hear something in our house. In Jesus' name, I command you to leave right now. Then it stops. Because if you don't take authority over it, then it will continue, because you're by default, you're saying it's okay for

0: them to do that. So that's pretty much what I think was going on in the second part of what you're sharing with things happening within the house. And then eventually it leaves because the demons, they try to get in and they realize they can't get an opening. The opening is you have to operate in fear. You have to give into their temptation so they can then take control. And if you never really do that, then they go find someone else that they can do it with. So that's probably what happened. They just got tired and left to find an easier target.
1: Betty, do you find that these demons sometimes get frustrated?
0: Yeah. I would sense that they get frustrated. They are they're patient because they know what they're doing, you know, and they've been doing this for thousands of years, just one person after another. So they probably get frustrated. I'm not sure how to articulate that. For them, it's a business, right? In fact, you'll see a demonic influence coming down someone's generation, like, abuse and violence, or maybe it's addiction.
1: Right.
0: And it doesn't hit everyone, and they're down in the generation, because they usually go after the easy targets. You'll find that someone with strong wills, very disciplined, are less likely to be demonized than someone with a very weak will and very little discipline. So they go for the easy targets. And if they're trying to get into someone and he's a hard target, I'm not sure they get frustrated, but they probably say, okay, let me just go find someone that's easier.
1: Next up, let's go to Joe in Monterey, California. Joseph, go ahead.
2: Oh, thank you for taking my call, George.
1: Sure, Joe.
2: I heard about the Deliverance Ministries, and a friend of mine is a member, and I know that it doesn't work. They don't know where demons come from or what they are or where they go, and there's always a follow-up, a maintenance program, and that could last forever. I would like to know if Mr. B.D. Carmichael knows where demons go, where do they send them, why do they come back?
0: Yeah. So demons don't die. When you cast it out, Jesus says that when you cast out an unclean spirit, it goes into dry places, and it doesn't like there. It wants to be back in a person. So it'll grab more demons and go back, and if they can get back in, if the door is open and the house is open, then they'll come back in. But if they can't make it back into you, they go find someone else. And it's just the same thing that happens if, a demon causes someone to kill themselves, or they're living in someone and then they die for whatever reason. The demon continues to live, and it just goes finds another target. So if you think about demons are fallen angels, let's use that as a premise for a moment, then that means they were around at the time of Jesus. They were demonizing those people. When they either got cast out or the person died, they went and find another person. And when that person dies or they get cast out, they go to find another person. So they're constantly looking to get in and inhabit another person. And they just do that for hundreds of years, thousands of years. They don't be destroyed. Some deliverance ministers will cast them to the pit, which my understanding is kind of the holding cell for the demons that were really bad, that God, put in chains until the end of the times. And so maybe there's some that are down there. For the most part, what I sense is going on the way it happens, you cast a demon out and they're just now a free agent looking for another place to go to. So now they try to tempt someone, try to get them to give in to their temptation. That gives them an in, and now they get to they have a legal right to move into that person's life and starts to wiggle in and try to become as strong as they can.
1: Let's go to Jim in Dallas, Texas. Hey, first time caller. Hi, Jim.
3: Hey, George. Thank you for taking my call.
1: Sure thing.
3: I've been listening to you for years, man. It's cool to talk to you.
1: Thank you.
3: So I'm 60 years old. When I was in seventh grade, me and my sister, we grew up in a really bad household, lots of drugs, lots of bad things going on.

0: And so the neighbor lady down the street from us, she decided to start like a church group, and we would go there and do Bible study and stuff. One night when we were walking home, it was probably about 9 o'clock at night, me and my sister, and we heard this big like whooshing sound, and I turned and looked back, and right underneath the streetlight that we just passed under, this big giant devil dog fell out of the air, bounced a couple times on the road, looked at us, and started chasing us down the street.
1: Whoa.
0: We are running like crazy. I just told my sister, I said, run. And we took off to the house. It chased us all the way to the back door of the house. And when it hit the back of the house, it exploded in like a big whoosh of air. You know, like a big like tornado hit the back of the house. So we went inside scared to death. So when we went to church that Sunday, I asked the minister, I said, what was that? And he said, that was the devil trying to scare you guys because he doesn't want you guys, you know, going away from, you know, the bad stuff. He doesn't want you guys to start learning religion and stuff.
2: Yep. That's exactly it.
3: Do they take shape like that, maybe?
2: Yeah, they can. So you've heard of shapeshifters. They can go from a person shape to an animal shape.
3: Right.
2: All that's when you're dealing from the spiritual realm into the earthly realm, into the physical realm, there are powers and laws of the spiritual realm that defy our natural physical laws. We'll call it preternatural. It's a higher level of God's natural order, but they can actually shift things. They can. So a lot of times you'll see, one thing that, like, if a house is kind of demonized is cursed, there's some evil activity. A lot of times you'll see ravens around because a lot of times they're in the form of a bird and they're spying on you. So they can do a lot. And even angels can do the same thing. Angels and demons are operating with the same preternatural laws that override the physical laws, and they can do things like what Jim was sharing, turn into a dog or a wolf type of animal, chase you down, and then disappear, just in thin air.
3: Adam in Mississippi. Go for it, Adam.
4: Hey, George. Hey, Betty. The country song by Clint Black, Nobody's Home. Maybe you could play this after my first question.
2: Okay.
4: Betty, do you believe Trump derangement syndrome to be kryptonite for those who have it?
2: I think there's definitely something spiritual there. And I don't really understand it, but what I understand is this. It's very, anywhere you go, as he was just coming into the political scene, around the world, people were already against him. And they were singing the same tune, saying the same things, almost as if there was a playbook that they were all playing by.
3: Yeah.
2: And it was so highly coordinated. It could not have been a human coordination. I think a lot of that is just the demonic world that's driving something like that. So I think that's what everyone's calling the Trump derangement syndrome.
3: Why does prayer seem to work, Beatty?
2: Because prayer is different types of prayer. So prayer, petition prayer to God, he'll hear your prayers, and he wants us to ask him so he can then intervene. So it works because it taps into God's love to serve, to help us, and then his authority. If it's a declaration prayer, like in Jesus' name, I declare you down. Now we're taking the authority of Jesus and applying that into the situation. See, this is what, you asked a question earlier on the first hour, do they have unrestricted access? Or are they, are they random? No, they're very highly regulated. And prayer taps into that regulation that can control them.
3: Where do we get your book, The Prayer of Freedom?
2: Add a .com to it, theprayerofreedom.com. 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
1: 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Cash will not be awarded in lieu of merchandise or service. One entry per person per contest. 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All prizes must be picked up by winner within 2 weeks of when the prize is won during regular business hours, Monday through Friday, 8:30 a.m. to 5 p.m., excluding holidays, at 3620 Sacramento Street, Suite 204, San Luis Obispo, California. 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

0: From ABC News, I'm Dave Packer. President Trump announced in a social media post on Thursday an agreement for the complete disarmament of Hamas and all other armed groups in Gaza. The president's Board of Peace says the deal would be contingent on Israel withdrawing from Gaza. No immediate word from Israeli officials or Hamas on the president's announcement. And the president says he may temporarily withdraw the name of his attorney general nominee, Todd Blanche, with two Republicans on the Senate Judiciary Committee saying they're not yet ready to vote for him.
1: The two Republican holdouts on the Judiciary Committee say they want it in writing, a commitment from the AG nominee that the anti-weaponization fund is dead, along with limits on the sweeping order barring tax audits targeting President Trump and his family. As Trump says he has no problem pulling Todd Blanche's nomination or renewing it when Tom Tillis and John Cornyn's terms expire in January, Cornyn says Trump would be mistaken if he believes those are the only two Republican senators who have concerns.
0: ABC's Stephen Portnoy. A judge in Georgia handed Colin Gray a 15-year prison sentence Thursday for giving his son Colt Gray the gun that was used in the Appalachia High School mass shooting.
2: This is now the first time in U.S. history that a parent will serve prison time specifically for murder after their child carried out a deadly school shooting. The judge telling Colin Gray that he failed as a parent and that his negligence led directly to the deaths of two students and two teachers at Appalachia High School.
0: ABC's Faith Abube. The U.S. and Iran have been trading strikes with one another again. Jordan said it intercepted Iranian missiles, and Egypt says a drone hit one of their ports. The U.S. also struck military targets in Iran. Retired Colonel Seth Krumrich.
3: There hasn't been this much global conflict with these number of countries since World War II. And I think people need to step back and take a look at how big of a global conflict that we're currently in right now.
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0: The Trump administration says federal subsidies to the Medicare Part D plan are going away at the end of the year. It means prescription drug premiums will rise next year for about 25 million beneficiaries. Senator Kirsten Gillibrand, a New York Democrat, says it's yet another way costs are going up under the Trump administration.
6: For President Trump to cut funding to Medicare at a time when he's spending billions on bombs that the country does not want for a war that has not been authorized is unacceptable.
0: It sounds not safe for work, but a UCLA ecology professor, Daniel Blumstein, is sharing research videos of wild marmots looking for predators, running into nests, or even eating on the adult website OnlyFans. The Only Marm subscription is free, but it takes tips to offset federal research funding cuts. He was asked how it compares to the federal grants.
7: Right now, it doesn't compare. The federal government is priceless, but people are really generous. We made about $4,000 on OnlyFans. Someone set up a meme coin, and we're making even more money on the meme coin, which is insane.
0: Hurricane Genevieve, hundreds of miles offshore, whipping up surf and rip currents along Southern California. L.A. County lifeguard Captain Pona Barnes says they've conducted nearly 500 rescues.
8: It's been like near record, if not record-breaking, rescue work for us over the last couple of days. We'll have continued large surf, very strong rip currents.
0: Dave Packer, ABC News.
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1: Up next on Coast to Coast, investigative reporter Cheryl Jones joins us with an incredible interview with Kathleen Martin, the young niece of Betty Hill. You remember that case in the 60s, the Barney and Betty abduction case? And then later on in the program tonight, Kathleen will join us with your phone calls on Coast to Coast AM. 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
1: And welcome back. George Norrie, along with our investigative reporter, Cheryl Jones. He's been a news anchor and meteorologist for the Cutting Edge Networks, including CNN and the Weather Channel. She has worked in multiple major TV news markets in various capacities as well, and has been with us now. How long has it been now, Cheryl?
4: Oh, my goodness, George. You would ask me that question. I started in September of 2019. So now we're heading into beyond 7 years.
1: Already? Wow.
4: Yes.
1: Where's the time fly, Cheryl?
4: I don't know. It just disappears.
1: That is crazy.
4: It just goes away. And the faster time goes, the older we get. Which comes first?
1: I got to ask you a meteorology question. The weather has been acting very bizarre these days. What's going on?
4: Oh, my goodness. Yes, a lot of things are going on out there. It is, it's just incredible. A lot of it is cyclical. However, the incredible floods and all the other weather events that keep occurring, it's just that the various elements come together. For instance, you'll have warm water or warm air over the waters, and then that gets drawn up into, if it's a high pressure or low pressure system, that'll make the difference. So the low pressure rotates counterclockwise and a high pressure clockwise. So the low pressure is the one that is the storm system that we see, and which can evolve into cyclones, hurricanes, whatever. And then the high pressure is the better weather and clears things out. And so it's just a convergence of all of the elements of the atmosphere. The atmosphere is so complex, we can't even begin to understand it from our lowly place here on Earth.
1: I feel like you just did a report for CNN again.
4: Well, hardly. There's a lot of walking around and talking and pointing and creating maps and, you know, designing all of the graphics for weather and all of that, that at least when I was there went into that. I suspect now there are better ways to help the person on the air. But when I was there, you had to create all of your own graphics. And of course, that's really a big job right there, depending on the technology.
1: And you've never been a man-made global warming person, have you?
4: Not really.
1: I'm not.
4: No, because, I mean, how arrogant to think that we could actually figure that out when we're constantly learning new things with new technology and sensors and all that's going on. The atmosphere is so complex. We can't even begin to understand that. I mean, we like to think we can, and the people, you know, coming up with all of the advanced research likes to think they know it all. But in fact, I think we're finding out now with the evolution and all the different things that are being disclosed, and truth is coming out in so many different cracks and so many different issues, as we see on the news every day now. I think we need to just take a deep breath and stand back and kind of observe what's happening and realize that we're just tiny little specks, termites on a tree.
1: Well, we sure are little bugs, aren't we?
4: Yeah, that's right.
1: What's the weather been like down your neck of the woods?
4: Oh, it's been pretty good, actually. I'm down in the eastern part of Tennessee, and it's really been pretty nice. Of course, I'm in the foothills of the Smokies, and the higher elevations in the wintertime, of course, get it a lot worse than the lower elevations. But overall, it's not been bad at all.
1: That's great. Well, tell us about your interview with Kathleen Martin. I'm looking forward to this.
4: Oh, my goodness. You know, we really are treated tonight with Kathleen. She's a distinguished author, independent scholar, and one of the leading UFO researchers of our time. Kathleen Martin is also known as the world's key expert on the famed Betty and Barney Hill alien abduction case in September of 1991, the first to be scientifically investigated. She's a young niece of Betty Hill at the time that event started her insatiable life quest for answers to the mysteries of the paranormal and non-human intelligence. And that all was amid evidence of a secret government study, as the years went by, on communication with non-human visitors. Now, over six decades later, Kathleen shares what she's learned, but she felt she couldn't tell us that before her journey from a different and personal perspective. It's all about her own paranormal encounters, experiences, scientific experiments, and spiritual transformation. And that's in her latest book called Forbidden Knowledge. She partnered with the late renowned ufology researcher Stan Friedman, a friend of Coast, for years and years. That's on several projects and books to set the record straight, as she had promised her Aunt Betty Hill she would do. Listen now to part one of our conversation.
5: Kathleen, welcome to Coast.
6: Thank you. Great to be with you today.
5: Kathleen, for those in our audience who may not know your background and relationship to Betty and Barney Hill, tell us the story about this part of your life and what happened to them.
6: Betty and Barney Hill were my aunt and uncle. Betty was my mother's sister, and I was 13 years old when they had their experience. She was a social worker for the state of New Hampshire, and he worked for the post office, and he decided to surprise her with a trip to Niagara Falls. When they were returning home, they were driving at night through upstate New Hampshire. When Betty initially saw a new light in the sky, and she continued to watch it as it came in closer and closer, it surged ahead and descended within 200 feet of their vehicle. And Barney had to stop the car. He stepped outside the car. He looked up at this craft, and he could see a row of lighted windows with blue-white light shining through. He stepped away from the car, and when he did, the craft moved to an adjacent field and descended even lower. He looked at this craft, and he saw non-humans looking back at him. And he became terribly frightened when all but one left the windows and moved to what appeared to be a panel. Red light started to slide out from the craft, and something started to drop down from the bottom of the craft. Barney then went screaming back to the cart, telling Betty that they had to get out of there or they were going to be captured. As Barney was entering the car, he saw the craft moving in his direction. Within several blocks, he and Betty heard a series of code-like buzzing sounds striking the trunk of the vehicle. The car vibrated, and a tingling sensation passed through their bodies. And the next thing they knew, they found themselves approximately 35 miles down the highway. They had memories of finding themselves on a dirt road with tall trees all around, of a roadblock, and of a bright orb that appeared to be sitting on the ground. They didn't know where or when that occurred. And then they just drove on home with so many questions, so many mysteries, evidence that they couldn't explain.
5: When you heard about their story of the abduction, what did you think? And what was most shocking to you?
6: Most shocking was the fact that these non-human entities who looked very, very different than ourselves, who communicated through telepathy, had taken my aunt and uncle to craft and had conducted a physical examination with them.
5: Tell me about Betty's dress and DNA testing on that.
6: Betty's dress has undergone testing at several different laboratories. The reason for this is that her dress was torn in several places when she arrived home after the abduction experience, and because a pink powdery substance grew on the dress when she stored it in her closet. So it gave scientists something to study. And I'm very excited because a new DNA analysis on the lining of Betty's dress showed that this stain that was in the area of Betty's navel, but did not bleed out into the exterior of the dress, was Betty's DNA. And that could possibly indicate that her needle in the navel experience was real.
5: Amazing. Had you already had experiences and encounters yourself before you found out about their abduction?
6: I was not aware of having had encounters before their abduction, but later I underwent hypnosis. And in hypnosis, I had a very clear memory of finding myself on craft when I was about 3 years old. I was on this craft with a little boy, and we were engaging in an activity that involved levitating what looked to me like a very smooth, flat beach rock. It was sort of a disc. And there was a little girl standing in the doorway who was older than I, but she looked just like me. And she was delighted that we were doing this. And there was a familiar gray entity standing beside her who was just observing what we were doing.
5: What did your mother share with you regarding her experiences?
6: I knew that my mother had a close encounter with a craft in 1958. She had several missing time events throughout her lifetime. My mother went grocery shopping one night. She didn't come home. She was always home at the same time. By the time she arrived home, the ice cream had melted, the frozen food had melted, and this was very perplexing.
5: Do you believe there is a generational connection that the people selected for contact by the ETs tend to stay within the intergenerational track?
6: There is definitely an intergenerational connection. This has been borne out in the studies that I have worked on. In the MUFON study, 60% of the experiencers were aware that other family members had been taken as well. I asked the ETs about this, and I was told that initially they took people who were just in a quiet place. But if those people had the characteristics that they were looking for, they continued to take them and to work with them to attempt to improve the human genome and for their own benefit as well. And they said that

0: The reason they did this is because they were able to study the closeness of the genetic lines. And so I've been working with many paranormal researchers over the past probably 12 years and have learned a great deal. I still do not know for certain why this is occurring. All I can tell you is that when Betty and Barney began to have paranormal activity in their home, after their encounter, they didn't have it before their encounter, it was carried to my childhood home. Yet I only know for certain that that was taking place in my childhood home after my mother and I were taken to Kraft. So it's all still a mystery to me that I'm attempting to solve. And I love mysteries, so it just keeps me going.
1: How did you make the decision to tell your own personal story in your latest book, Forbidden Knowledge, A Personal Journey from Alien Abduction to Spiritual Transformation?
0: I was extraordinarily apprehensive about coming forward with this story. It took me a very long period of time to make this decision. It is an autobiographical review of my experiences, and I decided to write the book because the government is coming forward with information at this time, and so I think that I will be exposed to far less disinformation than my aunt and uncle experienced, for example, and other people throughout our history who have been credible individuals with credible experiences, but were painted with a different brush for public consumption.
1: Kathleen, your Aunt Betty felt, as did Barney, that setting the record straight was extremely important, and she wanted you to carry out that legacy for her and make sure people knew the true story, did she not?
0: Absolutely. Betty asked me back in the 1990s to set the record straight. I had originally intended to write her biography, but so much of her biography involved her experience aboard the craft, the close encounter, the scientific investigations after the event occurred, and her lifetime of work in this field, that I wanted to include all of it and set the record straight because the disinformants had worked very, very hard to paint a different picture of who Betty and Barney actually were and what actually occurred. They even falsified the original records.
1: You also speak of paranormal overlay in your book. What do you think is going on there?
0: I believe that what has occurred is that these interdimensional entities who live on craft, when they come into our environment to remove a human from a building, for example, through a solid surface, there is an interdimensional portal, and the human is taken through that into another dimension. In the process of this occurring, the human feels as if their body is sort of coming apart. So I believe that this portal is also a portal that other interdimensional entities can enter through if it is left in place. And so you have various entities that might be coming in.
1: Government officials have spoken of the paranormal overlay as well, calling it the hitchhiker effect. Are you familiar with that regarding your personal investigations?
0: I'm absolutely familiar with the hitchhiker effect. I have listened to government officials and read what they had to say on this. Now, I believe that there are positive and negative hitchhikers. And I think that I might have a positive hitchhiker because I have a sensation of the presence of another entity near me, a very strong electrical tingling sensation in my body. And sometimes I can receive telepathic information from that individual who has entered my environment. And I don't mind it at all. It's okay. I would mind it, however, if what is happening at the Skinwalker Ranch was carried home to me. And I'm glad I wasn't at the Skinwalker Ranch because apparently what occurred is that the people, although they shouldn't have been terrified, sort of had terror imposed on them. When terror

0: is imposed upon a person, it lowers their vibrational frequency. And this means that the lower dimensional entities, the negative ones, can attach to them. And then they are carried and they have gone home with these scientists and government officials and have spread through their family, through the neighborhood, and they feed off suffering. They feed off hatred. And as long as you're not feeding these entities those things that they need to grow and expand, they won't be able to. They'll leave.
1: Fascinating speaker there, Cheryl.
2: She certainly is. And she has certainly lived the life of this story. She was only 13 when this event happened with Betty and Barney Hill. And now, just in time for our Coast listeners to appreciate this tonight, she's just published a website just in time for this evening, and it's specifically devoted and in honor of her Aunt Betty and Barney Hill to put the true facts out there about the story, because as she mentioned, there's been so much misinformation and misreporting about it over the years, and she made that promise to her Aunt Betty. And so she has certainly delivered on that promise to straighten out distortions and attempts to debunk that story over the years. And also she partnered with the late, great Stan Friedman on several projects, including books. And we'll talk more about that in the next segment.
1: I miss that guy. We'll come back with more with Cheryl Jones in just a moment on Coast to Coast AM.

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1: We'll take your calls next hour with Cheryl Jones and Kathleen Martin, so make sure you're part of the program. 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
3: Hi, I'm Tom.
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0: This year, America celebrates 250 years. 2.5 centuries of courage, sacrifice, and family stories passed down from one generation to the next. 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
2: And welcome back to Coast. George Norrie, along with Cheryl Jones, will take calls with Cheryl next hour with her special guest, Kathleen Marden, by the way. It was this case in 1961, Cheryl, when I was 11, that got me interested in UFOs.
5: Well, what a case to start you on your long journey, George. I mean, this is the most fascinating case. There's so much information, so much reporting back then that you wouldn't see now. And what a fantastic job Kathleen has done to put together this website to honor and devote it to Betty and Barney Hill, Betty being her aunt. And let me mention that that is, you can go straight to that. It's BettyBarneyHillUFO.com. There is no and in there. It's just Betty Barney, B-A-R-N-E-Y, Hill, UFO.com. Just a ton of information there, including the dress.
2: When she joins us next hour, I'm going to tell her an incredible story, how at the age of 21, I interviewed Betty and Barney's psychiatrist out of Boston. It's an incredible story.
5: Oh, my goodness. She would love to hear any additional information because she is the go-to person for the Betty and Barney Hill story.
2: Great story indeed. Well, tell us part two.
5: Okay, George. In part two, we'll talk more about all of Kathleen's meticulous investigation, not just from the scientific part of it, but also from the historic part. And she'll talk about her work with Stan Friedman, the late, great Stan Friedman, and many years friend of Coast to Coast, and that misinformation and media spin. Also, she'll talk about her spiritual transformation, the Council of Eight, and their desire to meet with a government official. And what happened there. And she'll share with us what she thinks that Betty and Barney were trying to convey about what planet these beings are from the star map. And she'll also give us her opinion on full disclosure, what she thinks about that. So all that is in part two. Listen now to this conversation. Kathleen, you mentioned the harassment and the misinformation that you had endured had been so stressful. And that prompted Stan Friedman, well known to our Coast audience, and you to partner on a couple of books about this very topic. Science Was Wrong, Fact, Fiction, and Flying Saucers. It's all about the misinformation, the media spin, and the lies and the cover-up. Tell us about that.
6: We were both extraordinarily driven to tell the truth. We knew that the government had, since the mid-1940s, very seriously studied these UFOs. And I, as a student of all of this, and having Stanton as my mentor in the beginning, learned about the Robertson panel and how the decision was made to cover up the truth about UFOs, their reasons for doing so, and their modus operandi. And we thought that it was extraordinarily important to let the public know, because so many individuals who claimed to be scientists or using scientific methodology actually were not. They were actually disseminating disinformation.
5: Give us an example of the disinformation that was so blatant that you and Stan felt you had to get this out to the public.
6: Well, when you think about just the reality of the presence of extraterrestrial craft on our planet, the government knew about this dating back to 1954 and long before that. But in 1954, the largest study ever done on UFOs, Blue Book Special Report number 14, had 3,201 cases. Those reports were studied by scientists and they were placed into categories such as birds, balloons, psychological hoaxes, so on and so forth, conventional aircraft. And at the end of this study, there was a chi-square analysis done as well, a quality analysis. And what this very important study discovered is that 21.5% of the cases that they studied in depth were true unknowns, meaning they couldn't be identified as anything that we know of on this planet.
5: Amazing. So what is it that you think people need to know that you share in your book, The Forbidden Knowledge, a personal journey from alien abduction to spiritual transformation that they don't know for the most part?
6: A part of it is that I discovered paperwork, letters, correspondence files between Admiral Herbert Knowles, who was a Navy Rear Admiral, and Wilbur Smith, a brilliant scientist from Canada and the UFO desk chief for the Canadian government, and that they were working on a secret study on communication with non-humans. And I decided to publish that information and also to engage in my own study of an individual named Kevin Briggs, who speaks with a council of eight who claim to be extraterrestrials. Over the years, I'd received much information from people who claimed to be speaking with extraterrestrials, but Kevin Briggs was the one who could present scientific evidence that this was real. We don't know for certain if they're interdimensionals or extraterrestrials. They say they're extraterrestrials, as we call them, but the information that they provided was extraordinarily important to acquire.
5: Tell me about the Council of Eight and the desire to meet with government officials, including the UN.
6: The Council of Eight is a council of extraterrestrials, they say, who is in charge of this quadrant of our galaxy. They're sort of overseers of this planet, and they say that they are here to assist in our development, and they have been here for a very long time. They say that they are concerned at this point because we are at a point that we were at hundreds of thousands of years ago where we destroyed life on this planet, and they don't want it to happen again.
5: What planet are these beings from? And can you tell us about
7: the reveal? They speak of the reveal.
6: They state that they came from various planets, but now they simply live in spacecraft. They have not occupied the planets for many, many years, although the planets are still occupied. And the reveal is their word for making contact with representatives from our planet, and representatives who are part of governments, or representatives who are part of nations on this Earth. The Council of Eight does desire to meet with government officials to offer their help, to offer their assistance to us. Now, this occurred back in 1954, though. They didn't call themselves the Council of Eight. It was but a group of extraterrestrials who met with a naval officer and with Wilbert Smith through a woman who was communicating with these extraterrestrials. Her information went to Margaret Chase Smith, and it went to Dwight Eisenhower. Then they wanted their information to go to the leaders of countries around the world. They were willing to share technology, but the only condition was that each nation would receive a piece of that technology, and we all had to work together. So obviously that did not occur.
7: So now we're at a point, the government finally admitted there is something going on out there. The conspiracy theorists are finally validated to a degree. What's your take on what's happening here with the government?
6: I have examined the government documents, and it appears that they are having soft disclosure, that certain information is being revealed to the public. And I believe that that information that is being revealed is true. I am concerned, however, that the government might be focused on the negative side of this. And part of this has been caused by the weaponization of evil that was done at the Skinwalker Ranch and on various pieces of land in our country. Some of it goes back 200 years.
7: There's been for years a push, or a lot of people who want full disclosure of everything. What is your position in terms of disclosure?
6: I have never been on the full disclosure bandwagon. I have been extraordinarily cautious due to my studies in sociology and societies. The middle ground to me is the steps that the government is presently taking in order to inform the American public that there is a presence on this planet, that the technology is far superior to anything that any country on our planet has. And so I think that it needs to be brought forth very slowly. The public's reaction needs to be gauged, because we are a population that is not going to be able to handle that emotionally. I believe that the presence of non-human entities from elsewhere on our planet is extraordinarily important, and they want to meet with humans. They have been meeting secretly with humans for a very long time, and more people are interacting with them today. And this is something that is eventually going to have an impact on our planet.
7: One thing that comes up a lot these days is the dark times that we seem to be going through. How do we take control as human beings to try to create our own endgame?
6: There is a great deal of darkness in what I call the human collective consciousness. And in the collective consciousness are all of the thoughts of humans around the world. We have war, we have violence, we have killing in video games, so many things that are negative happening in our society. And that contributes to the darkness in the collective consciousness. Fear sells, unfortunately. And so it is being propagated into the collective consciousness, which darkness feeds on, these dark entities.
7: But you believe that in the end, the light forces

0: will win over the dark forces for our planet?
1: I believe that the light forces will win as long as we have more light than darkness on our planet. It is work that has to be done by each one of us humans to put more love, more compassion into our collective consciousness, to treat our fellow humans with respect and compassion.
0: Do you believe that the good ETs are doing that when they are sighted and appear near nuclear bases?
1: I believe that when the ETs are sighted near nuclear bases, it is to give the military a message that they are very concerned about our use of nuclear weapons, that they can shut down our nuclear weapons if need be, and that they will not permit us to engage in a nuclear war that would cause an environmental collapse and possibly end life on our planet. The Council of Eight claims that they would intervene if we came to that point. They said, in our past, we had reached this level of development and we destroyed ourselves, and they won't let it happen again.
0: Kathleen, where can people find out more about your work, your books, and all of your speaking engagements?
1: You can go to my website at kathleen-marden.com. And on the website, you can purchase autographed copies of any of my books. And you can read articles that I've written and also read where I'm going to be speaking this year at conferences around the United States.
0: Terrific. Thank you so much.
1: And thank you. It was a pleasure speaking with you.
2: What a compelling interview there, Cheryl. Good job.
3: Well, thank you. It's makes it easy when you have a really great guest. All of our guests are great. But I'll tell you, there is only one true Betty and Barney Hill expert, and that is Kathleen Marden. Can you imagine, George, growing up in that family where this event occurred when you were 13 years old? And then, as she mentioned, the whole story about going through regression and hypnosis and finding out that she and her mother had been aboard a craft, also with all the other paranormal events that they experienced throughout those years.
2: It's just remarkable. It really is. Yeah. Compelling person.
3: And it's interesting, too, I think, that she believes, and so do a lot of other people, that this connection with the aliens or the extraterrestrials is generational. And when they find an open door, so to speak, or maybe just a compatible door, they seem, in some cases, to work through the generations.
2: Remember Look magazine?
3: Oh, absolutely. Absolutely. What a great magazine.
2: It highlighted this story back in the 60s with John Keel's book, The Interrupted Journey.
3: Oh, that was a beautiful magazine. I miss those really slick, nicely published and photographed magazines that we used to have.
2: That's before we had the internet. But up next, Cheryl Jones and Kathleen Marden join us for phone calls, and you're invited to join in too.
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14: From ABC News, I'm Dave Packer. The federal government is warning communities about cyber threats to water systems.
15: State officials and the FBI are trying to determine who is behind a wide-scale cyber attack targeting more than 30 water treatment systems in the state of Minnesota. In one case, the hackers were actually able to shut down the flow of water from the well and water treatment plant in the tiny city of Brom, forcing officials to provide clean water to residents already stored in its water tower.
14: ABC's Pierre Thomas. Multiple U.S. officials tell ABC News the attacks may be linked to Iran. Growing concerns about Russia's war in Ukraine possibly expanding. A Russian missile hit Poland during an attack on Ukraine.
16: Poland and NATO saying their air and ground defenses were activated. Prime Minister Tusk also saying the missile was a Russian KH-101 cruise missile. It came as Russia unleashed another massive air assault into western Ukraine, where Poland shares a border. Those strikes killing at least 8 people, including 3 children in one family. Britt Clenett, ABC News, London.
14: President Trump's new multinational board of peace said Thursday that Hamas has agreed to disarm. Hamas has not confirmed their acceptance of the agreement outlined by the U.S. A judge in Georgia handed Colin Gray a 15-year prison sentence Thursday for giving his son Colt Gray the gun that was used in the Appalachian High School mass shooting. ABC's Faith Abube.
17: Prosecutors argued even though Gray's 14-year-old son had mental health problems and was obsessed with school shooters, the Georgia father bought him an assault-style rifle for Christmas. His son is serving life without the possibility of parole, and now Colin Gray is sentenced to 15 years in prison. And this landmark case is now the latest in the wider push across this country to hold parents accountable for their children. Deadly school shootings.
14: From April to June, new data shows GDP growth slowed to just 1.5% as inflation took hold. You're listening to ABC News.
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1: Hurricane Genevieve is still several hundred miles offshore, but causing problems for California beaches. Swells from the Category 4 storm are creating life-threatening surf and rip currents. L.A. County Fire Lifeguard Division Captain Bono Barnes says they've conducted nearly 500 ocean rescues in the past days, and it will continue into the weekend.
2: It's been like near record, if not record-breaking, rescue work for us over the last couple of days. We'll have continued large surf, very strong rip currents.
1: 10 people are facing charges for alleged hazing incidents at a Pennsylvania high school outside of Philadelphia. ABC's Armando Garcia has more.
3: Four coaches and six players on the Cheltenham High School football team have been indicted by a grand jury after a 15-year-old student told one of the coaches he had been jumped by his teammates in the locker room in September 2025.
4: The juvenile victim described the incident as being punched, kicked, and stomped in the head and the groin with cleats, forcing him to curl up to protect himself and his head.
3: The district attorney says the alleged high school attackers also used a broomstick against the victim.
4: There has been reluctance by most parties, adults and juveniles, to tell what they knew, what they saw, what they heard.
5: Armando Garcia, ABC News, New York.
1: The school superintendent says, quote, "We appreciate that after nearly a year, charges have been announced." More than 70 million Americans are under heat alerts across the country. Life-threatening temperatures also causing wildfire concerns out west. Dave Packer, ABC News.
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1: Kathleen Martin's going to join Cheryl and I as we will talk about this incredible case of the Barney and Betty Hill abduction case when we come back with your calls, too, on Coast to Coast AM. 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
1: And welcome back to Coast, George Norrie with you, along with Cheryl Jones, and Kathleen Martin is joining us as well. Cheryl, that Look magazine issue was in 1966, 5 years after the Benny and Barney Hill case. And it was a two-parter by John Fuller, who then wrote his best-selling book, The Interrupted Journey. What an incredible story.
5: Yes, and I'll bet you a dollar that Kathleen has a copy of that. With all of her years of saving everything, going through all the archives, and as the trustee of Betty's estate, she has an entire lifetime collection from all the archives around. So I'll just bet she has a copy of that.
1: Ask her.
5: All right. Kathleen, are you with us now?
6: I am.
5: Oh, good morning.
6: Good morning.
1: Oh, hi, Kathleen.
6: Hello, George. And
5: thank
6: yes,
5: you.
6: I
5: thank
6: do
5: you
6: have...
5: for your extra effort to join us. It's pretty early where you are down in Florida. I know you're still recovering from some surgery and you're on
6: yes.
5: the mend. How are you feeling?
6: I'm doing pretty well. I'm
5: well,
6: on
5: you
6: the
5: made
6: mend
5: it up to...
6: and
5: yeah.
6: I'm so happy that I was able to devise a plan to get adequate sleep and be with you as well.
5: Oh.
6: So to answer your question about your bet, yes, I have an autographed copy of the first issue of the books signed by Betty and Barney.
5: Well, that's fabulous. That's fabulous. You've just published that site that is devoted and also in honor of your Aunt Betty and Barney Hill and their world-famous UFO encounter.

0: 1961. What a collection you must have. How did you go about putting that whole thing together, figuring out what you were going to put on the site, and what surprise treasures from the Betty and Barney Hill case will people find when they go there? And I believe that site is BettyBarneyHillUFO.com.
1: That's correct. There's no and between it, just BettyBarneyHillUFO.com. And yes, I have done so many lectures, PowerPoint presentations on the hills that I decided to use my slides for my presentations to put on the website and to fill in the side sections where I put text to tell their story briefly on the website. I also have a page about debunkers or skeptics' assertions, and also answers from researchers.
0: Who were they personally? What were Betty and Barney like?
1: Well, Betty was a social worker for the state of New Hampshire, and I say that number one because she was a person who always cared about other people. And that was kind of at the top of her list. And she was had a great sense of humor. She was very intelligent, highly intelligent, well read. In fact, my grandmother, when she was a little girl, forced Betty to spend time playing outside because if she could have, she would have read for the entire day. She was a college graduate and just a wonderful person. She had many, many friends. And Barney grew up in he was born in Newport News, Virginia, but he grew up in Philadelphia. He had been in the service during World War II in the Army, and then he went to work for the post office. He was a lot like Betty, highly intelligent, very studious. He had a drive for upward mobility among his people, and particularly young people. So through his church, he was very active in the civil rights movement. And Betty was also active in the civil rights movement. Even back to her college days, she was the chairperson of the local interracial group. So there was always that in both of their lives, of course, more so in Barney's, but they were like two peas in a pod, in a sense.
0: How do you feel about the importance of preserving historical aspects of older cases, and specifically, obviously, your intense involvement with the Betty and Barney Hill case?
1: Well, I think that it's extraordinarily important to do this. And that is why I set up their archival collection at the University of New Hampshire at the Milne Special Collections Archive.
2: Kathleen, Stanton Friedman, who was a close friend of ours, just thought the world of you. And I do believe you two were on the show with me years ago talking about your work.
1: We were, after our first book was published, the captured the Betty and Barney Hill UFO experience, and I updated it in 2021. But Stanton was a wonderful person, and I feel honored to have worked with him on three books, and miss him.
2: He was a great guy. Back in 1971, I had the opportunity to interview Barney and Betty Hill psychiatrist, Dr. Benjamin Simon, who was based out of Boston. And I will always remember this. I asked him the question, Doctor, do you believe they were telling you the truth? He had them both under hypnosis. And he said, I don't know what happened to them, George. But they believe whatever happened to them is absolutely the truth. They were not lying. Whatever happened to them, they believe it did. And I found that to be compelling. What do you think, Kathleen?
1: Yes, I have read his statement where he said he believed that they were telling the truth. I'd met him one time. I had dinner at his house. And he was personally biased against the idea that UFOs could exist. And certainly no one could have been abducted by entities on board those craft. But he also believed that Betty and Barney believed what they were saying. And later on, he spoke publicly stating that there was no evidence that they had been actually abducted. He means scientific evidence. That he was never willing to say that they had been taken because, well, not only because of his personal bias, but his reputation as a scientist. And so he certainly could not. But privately, he supported Betty and Barney as patients. I have his letters to them. So it was sort of a balance with him between public and private.
2: And again, the fact that he admitted that in their mind they were telling the truth, that's pretty dramatic all by itself.
1: Absolutely. And they had the physical evidence, too. Walter Webb wrote in his report that Dr. Simon would not even read the other cases that Walter had sent to him, had given him. And that's how biased he was.
2: What did you think of the movie The Interrupted Journey with James Earl Jones?
1: I thought that it was a great movie, very entertaining, but it was not accurate. And, you know, most movies are not. Look at Travis Walton's movie.
2: Let's take some calls for you, too. Let's go to Ruth in Maryland. Take it away. Hi, Ruthie.
3: Hi, George and Cheryl and Kathleen. Hello. Thank you so much for taking my call. And wanted to give a real quick shout out to Denver and Yvonne and everyone else out there. And Kathleen, it is a very honor to talk to you because, like George mentioned earlier, when I was a little girl, and I'm younger than George, this was how I learned about the UFOs and the aliens. And it was in a documentary movie, and I think it was the early 70s. And I was wondering if you knew what year that they made the first documentary. And you mentioned earlier that when you went on craft, that you saw a girl that looked exactly like you. So do you think that that possibly could have been a twin or a clone? Thank you, Kathleen.
1: Yes. Hello. And I want to say first that it wasn't a documentary movie. The UFO incident starring James Earl Jones and Estelle Parsons aired in 1975. It was a made-for-TV movie of the week. And
2: it was a great movie. I liked it.
1: Watched it. It was. And regarding the second question, that is something that I pictured in my latest book, Forbidden Knowledge. And this came out under hypnosis. And I don't know. It certainly could not have been a twin for me because I was much younger than that individual. She just looked enough like me that she could have been an older sister.
2: You think Look magazine still has the two issues available?
1: I really don't know. I have copies of them, but I don't know if you can get them from Look. I doubt that you can because they've been out of business for a long time.
2: There's got to be a collector out there who's got these. They must be worth a small fortune right now.
1: Oh, I think they probably are.
2: And these interviews, they were like 20 or 30 pages long, weren't they?
1: Gosh, I don't remember them being that long. They were on special paper, not the regular paper that they used in the magazine. And they were, I think I'm thinking maybe 10, but I could be wrong.
2: I know one was at least 20, the first one that came out in October.
1: Okay. Wow. Very long then.
2: Yep. It was almost like his book. Let's go to Denver in Jackson, Mississippi, who just got a shout out from Ruth. Hi, Denver.
4: George, for this opportunity to speak on Coast. And thank you, Ruth, and Maryland, and Yvonne in North Carolina, and my Sarah Dave in Vicksburg, Mississippi. But Kathleen, what I want to talk about is the star map. Seemed like there was a lot of stuff discovered from that star map that Betty was able to draw under hypnosis. You remember that star map? Would you like to elaborate about that?
1: Oh, yes, absolutely. When Betty was on the craft, and this came out in Hypnosis with Dr. Simon, she said to the one that she called the leader, "I know you're not from around here. Where's your home port?" And he went to the wall, and he brought out this rolled up whatever it was, and it just sort of hung in the air. It was 2 feet by 3 feet, and she looked up at it, and it had glowing stars. It was almost like looking out a window, and they were multicolored. And some were connected by solid lines, some connected by dotted lines. Now, in the foreground, there were two stars, or she thought they were planets, actually, about the size of nickels. And they were connected by five lines, indicating trade routes. Marjorie Fish, a brilliant woman from Ohio, saw that map in John Fuller's book. And she was curious. She was an amateur astronomer, a school teacher by vocation, and she began to build models of the star maps. It was very difficult because she could not check any astronomical catalogs out of the university's library. She had to sit and hand copy all of those stars that Betty had gone home and drawn as a result of post-hypnotic suggestion by Dr. Simon. She had to have all the distance data and the types of stars they were. And then she built three-dimensional frames, and she hung beads of various sizes and colors to match Betty's description of what she had seen. And also the two-dimensional drawing that Betty had sketched. And she built 14 of these in all and still did not have a match. She only had a match several years later when a new Gliese catalog, astronomical catalog, was released. And there was better distance data because we had made technological progress. And then she had a match. And all the stars on Betty's map are sun-like stars, only 5% of the stars in our local galactic neighborhood out 54 light years are sun-like. And all the stars on the map were sun-like. So that was more than a coincidence, I believe, and so did the astronomers who looked at it. And they make sense, nearest star to nearest star. If you were traveling through space, they're all in a plane, as Stanton used to say, like pepperoni on a pizza, instead of spread out all over the place like raisins in a loaf of raisin bread. So this was very important. And there has been an update on that star map. You'll read about it in my new update on InCaptured. Produced the second edition in 2021. After that star map and further scientific testing had been done on Betty's dress. And the new star map, it was done by a astrophysics student, and she use 2,200, more than 2,200 models, not just 14 like Marjorie. She, of course, had all the computer information and the star catalogs on the computer. And she ended up saying that Marjorie's map that she had drawn of Betty's from that she had identified from Betty's sketch was the closest that she could find in our galaxy. So that was quite extraordinary, I thought. But she did say there were a couple of stars that might have been better choices.
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1: 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I'm looking forward to that. And then I'll have those mysterious open lines for you on Coast to Coast. 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
3: Whether it's physical activity, obesity, diet, smoking, low on hormones, stress, sleep disorders, or your age, can be supported by reducing inflammation and aiding the body to heal itself appropriately. 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
5: And welcome back. George Norrie along with Cheryl Jones, Kathleen Martin with us. Cheryl, I bet you would have loved to have interviewed Barney and Betty Hill in those days, huh?
6: Oh, absolutely. They just seem like two really incredible people. And when you go to the website that Kathleen has just published, which is BettyBarneyHillUFO.com, you will see so much information, including a picture of Betty's dress and how Kathleen has to cut out samples when it's tested. And also she has the drawing. She has so much evidence there. The drawing of the spacecraft and the little windows where you see the occupants inside the spacecraft, which was circular. So she's really done an incredible job. And it is just so, so wonderful that she is in a position and had a front row seat to all of this over those years and has collected all of that evidence and knows, the scientific side, the historic side, in and out. And it's just a wonderful thing that she's done for anyone at all who has the slightest interest. And if they don't have any interest, they just go there and they will develop an interest while they're on the site. So it's terrific.
5: Kathleen, I've got to ask you, I assume you were just a little girl when all this went down, huh?
7: I was 13 years old. When they had the experience, Betty called my mother the following day, and I had arrived home from school. And so I was there, you might say, on day one. Within a couple of days, my parents drove me, who was a little Nancy Drew, girl detective, to Betty's and Barney's house, where I heard the story from my aunt.
5: What did the family initially think?
7: We were just very interested. We were also concerned about Betty and Barney's health because they had been so close to that craft. They consciously recalled having it hover above them only 200 feet as it swooped down and then descending to only 100 feet above Barney as he walked into the field. So they were concerned that they might have been contaminated. They'd taken long showers. When they arrived home, they said that they felt clammy, far dirtier than they had ever felt when they were returning home from a trip. So there was a lot of concern.
6: Kathleen,
7: their health.
6: Excuse me, I'm sorry there. Tell us a little bit more about those beings that you described that were inside the craft, and one being a mantis.
7: No, there was no mantis being inside the craft with Betty and Barney. They were all grays. There were two sizes of grays. There were at least two who were a little over 5 feet tall. And then there were several that were their assistants and also the guards on the craft who were about 4 feet tall. The smaller ones had larger heads in proportion to their bodies than the larger ones. They were all completely hairless, and they had eyes that were larger than human eyes. But in the ones that they saw, they actually had irises that were a dark, kind of a dark brown color, and there was a little bit of yellow showing where the whites of our eyes are. And flat noses, almost no nose at all, just flared nostrils and a slit for a mouth, a very weak pointed, kind of a pointed chin, but large head, no ears. What Betty and Barney described, they had barrel chests and very thin appendages, arms and legs.
5: Let's go to final. Go ahead, Shira.
6: Oh, I'm sorry. That you felt the communication process was telepathy, and that you eventually developed some sort of an ability to be telepathic as well.
7: I did, and this was a result of experiments that I had participated in. And I wrote about this in Forbidden Knowledge. So it was a very interesting process. And although I'm scientifically based, I felt that it was extraordinarily important to explore all of the phenomena around this phenomenon. And so I decided that I would attempt to communicate with these entities as well. And I did this through meditation. And eventually, I agreed to take part in experiments as long as we could acquire scientific evidence with a man named Kevin Briggs, who had a long history with these non-humans, had since going back to his childhood, and who had developed the ability to communicate directly with them through what appeared to be channeling. And his body became very, very hot during this process. In fact, on our measurements of the temperature of the room around Kevin, there was a 10-degree increase.
5: Wow.
7: Not in his body temperature, but in the
5: room,
7: the air around his body.
5: Final calls. Let's go to Aaron in Fountain Valley, California. Aaron, go for it.
1: Hey, guys. I'm just so glad to be with Cheryl Jones and George Norrie. And also, I would love to ask the question of the star map being the legal evidence before the fact. I mean, how could, you know, how could they predict something in the future? Isn't that submittable by legal evidence? And I would take your answer off the air.
5: What can you tell us about the star map, Kathleen?
7: Well, I think that it probably is, because there are stars on that map that first we didn't have the technology to measure their distance data and their characteristics when Betty drew that map. Betty had no education in astronomy when she drew that map. And also, there were two stars on that map that we were not even aware of until recently. So that could probably be used as legal evidence. The only thing we don't have is we do not yet have the technological ability to determine if there are planets around those stars. Now, they're binary stars, and astronomers used to think that they could not have planets in a stable orbit. That was the huge criticism about this. But now we know that they actually can. And Zeta 2 Reticuli is the one star that could host planets. Now, several years ago, scientists believed that they had noticed a large star just because of the variation when they looked at it through a telescope. But then they decided it wasn't that. But we do not have the ability to determine if there are smaller planets, and they could be in a stable orbit around Zeta Reticuli too. So I think that's very important.
5: Let's go to Joseph in Boston. Hey, Joe, go ahead.
8: Thank you, George, for taking my call. I want to thank Ruthie, Yvonne, and John, and all the other people and Coast listeners. I still have cancer and heart and lungs and trying to get help. I wanted to ask Cheryl two things, and Kathy, I meant. Is your book in audio? And if not, get it in audio for the blind. And is there a way to meet these people on the planet? Because I've heard, when I used to watch the Sci-Fi Channel, a John Salter, who was in his truck, was also in the craft, and he got healed. And I'm sure these people's technology, they can help us, because you were kidnapped. Is there a way any places on this earth that these people are? I know you've had Mark Antonio on, and he can't say too much, which I should have, and they have underground bases. But where are these people, if you know, Kathleen, around? Where are these people living, shall we say? Maybe you can comment too, Cheryl. I'd like your comments.
7: Well, they are able to heal the experiencers that they work with. I'm aware of this because I've worked on four studies, three with academic scientists, on the commonalities that experiencers share, with about 5,000 people to date. And what we have discovered is that many people have been healed, sometimes without requesting it and sometimes with. But I don't know about the general population. I know that this happens to individuals who have been taken to craft repeatedly throughout their lifetime. And in fact, as an investigator, I had one individual that I worked with who was healed from cancer, and I told him to ask telepathically for healing, and he did for a couple of weeks, and then he sent me a video of an orb. It was a beautiful blue orb that entered his room, and there was no evidence of cheating on that at all. It was real. It crossed the room. It dove into his body. He, at that point, fell asleep, excuse me, for about 11 hours. And when he woke up, the very large nodes, cancerous nodes on his neck that he was awaiting surgery for, were no longer visible. And when he went in for surgery, they removed four tiny necrotic nodes. No sign of cancer.
5: I love that. Let's go to Ed in Charlotte, North Carolina. Eddie, how you doing?
9: Yeah, I just want to thank you, Kathleen, for the tremendous job you've done on this. And Cheryl always does such great interviews. And George, for recognizing the significance of this that has made Coast to Coast world famous, with him being able to ascertain the importance of this thing. And it sounds like the job you've done, that it would benefit everyone to look at this in great detail and get a real, true version of what transpired in this situation, instead of a lot of the gobbledygook that we're getting out of the government.
5: Well said. What do you think, Kathleen?
7: Well, I think that right now the government is attempting to inform the American people of this as softly as they possibly can, because they certainly are worried about the possibility of public hysteria. So I think that that is what is going on. I have always been an educator, so I educate the interested public, but I have never attempted to carry this information to the general public, because with my background in sociology, I'm concerned. But certain members of the government and psychologists have stated that they think that the public is ready. And so they are having soft disclosure. They're monitoring the human response. So far, so good. And I hope that it continues that way. I don't know if they will ever get to ET contact in my lifetime. I don't think that people are ready to hear that, because there are so many horror stories that are being passed around. And certainly in movies over many, many years, the emphasis has been on horror rather than on engagement and friendly engagement, such as John Salter had in his encounter so many years ago. And I knew John, and he was a great man. He was a professor of sociology, Native American studies, and I had a great deal of respect for him, and talked to him many times directly about his encounter. He and his family used to visit my Aunt Betty, and I would go to visit with them.
5: Did you notice a personality change with Betty, Kathleen, after this happened?
7: I only know that both Betty and Barney threw themselves into civil rights, human rights, became very active in that, very active politically in the state of New Hampshire. In fact, 4 years after this happened, Barney was appointed to the U.S. Commission on Civil Rights as a representative from the state of New Hampshire. Mm. He had been the chairperson who set up the Rockingham County Community Action Program in Rockingham County. He developed a program, a literacy program in the state of New Hampshire, so that people would have the opportunity to vote when we had literacy tests as a prerequisite to being allowed to vote. So, and Betty worked right beside him in all of this, but in those times it was the man who got the recognition. So all of those awards and honors went to Barney. And that's what Betty and Barney wanted and cared most about. And so that Betty told me that might have been the change, is that they were simply more active in that field after this happened.
5: Well, you've done a great job. Thank you, Kathleen. And Cheryl, we'll talk to you in another month. For Dan Galante, Tom Danheiser, Cheryl Jones, Sue Trikas, Lex Lonehood, Sean Latasur, Alec Fernandez, Tim Banal, George Knapp, and Richard Serrett, who's my guest tomorrow night. I'm George Norrie, somewhere out there on Coast to Coast AM. We'll see you on our next edition. Until then, be safe, everyone.

0: 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We want to say, we see you.
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0: We see the positive role models that you are.
1: We see the way you get unfairly criticized just for doing your job.
0: The truth is, we couldn't play without you.
1: So thank you for investing your time in us.
0: Thank you for protecting the integrity of the game, no matter what.
1: We hope you always know how much we appreciate you.
0: Because without you, this is just recess. It's not really a game.
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7: From ABC News, I'm Sherry Preston. A new warning from the FBI and the EPA about the rising risk of hackers getting water and wastewater plants across the country. It follows cyber attacks on 30 water plants in Minnesota that U.S. officials think could be linked to Iran. Here's ABC's Andrea Fujii.
8: Water utilities in at least 7 states have reported incidents. Officials say the hackers are targeting programmable controllers that are modifying passwords to lock out operators. The hack in Minnesota did not cause any water safety issues, but one town did have to provide residents with water from a storage tank after hackers shut down normal water flows.
7: President Trump's multinational board of peace says there is a deal in place for disarming Hamas. It's said to be part of a peace deal in Gaza. Trump says Israeli troops will withdraw from Gaza once the Palestinian group disarms. So far, there's no official word from Hamas or Israel about the agreement. President Trump is also now threatening to withdraw his nomination of Todd Blanche for U.S. Attorney General until after the midterm elections. This as a critical Senate vote on the Blanche nomination was canceled over a dispute. Two outgoing Republican senators are demanding a written guarantee that a section of Trump's settlement with the IRS over the leak of his tax returns will be tossed out. More details from ABC's Karen Waugh.
9: The controversial part of the settlement involves a $1.8 billion so-called anti-weaponization fund of taxpayer money to compensate people who claim they were unfairly targeted by government prosecutors. Those people could include rioters who stormed the Capitol on January 6th. Blanche recently said, after a widespread backlash, that the fund is not being established. But he never put that promise on paper. Senator Tillis suggests one of Trump's advisors wants to revive the fund.
7: South Korea's stock market jumping nearly 18% early today as AI-related stocks bounced back after losses earlier this week. You're listening to ABC News.
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7: An American is among 10 people caught in an avalanche in northern Pakistan. Officials say they have found 4 bodies and are searching for others. At least 18 migrants have died trying to reach a Spanish enclave next to Morocco. Spanish officials say that Morocco is guarding the border, but thousands of people remain there hoping to cross over. The Spanish Prime Minister and Spanish Interior Minister are scheduled to visit that enclave later today. The death toll continues to rise from the powerful earthquake in Japan earlier this

0: week. 34 people now officially reported dead from the magnitude 7.1 quake. The number of missing, however, still unknown. Thousands staying in shelters. Tens of thousands of homes have no water. Fully autonomous vehicles with four inward-facing seats will be hitting the roads once the company gets state and local approval.
1: No driver, no problem for Chloe Hu, who took a ride in a Zoox in Las Vegas.
2: It's kind of scary at the first time, but like when I just got used to it, it's really cool and chilling. Like I really love the music and how you can like adjust temperature.
1: But there's little else she can control. Amazon Zoox vehicles have no steering wheel, no pedals. Jonathan Morrison of the National Highway Traffic Safety Administration says Zoox got an exemption from the rules, but
3: we have the ability to pull the exemption if we see unreasonably risky behavior on the road.
1: Dave Packer, ABC News.
0: Frozen blueberries linked to an E. coli outbreak. 12 cases reported in Georgia and Florida. I'm Sherry Preston, ABC News.
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0: From the heartland of America and the gateway to the West, good morning, good evening, wherever you may be, across the nation, around the world. I'm George Norrie, and this is Coast to Coast AM. Later tonight, investigative reporter Cheryl Jones, followed by open lines and calls with Cheryl and her guests. Here's what's happening. The Middle East teetering on the brink of an expanded war after Iran and the United States reignited their hostilities and inflamed conflicts on other fronts that threatened to draw in even more countries. For the first time since the war began in February, the authorities in Egypt said that an unidentified drone had caused an explosion at a Mediterranean port there. Earlier, Saudi Arabia also acknowledged direct involvement in the war for the first time after conducting joint strikes with U.S. forces on Iranian-backed militias in Iraq on Wednesday. Meanwhile, Chinese Foreign Ministry disputed a report from Reuters that Beijing is preparing to help Iran replenish its defenses in the war against us, with a spokesperson claiming that China wants to bring an end to the conflict. With more on today's activities, Tom Danheiser. Hi, Tom.
1: Hey, George. Well, it seems to be untrue. China and Pakistan immediately denied the report. The foreign ministry in Beijing called it completely groundless. Military public relations in Islamabad shrugged it off as absolutely concocted and false. The United States military has unleashed a heavy wave of retaliatory airstrikes against Iran following an attempted ballistic missile attack by Tehran on U.S. forces in Jordan. The escalating five-month-old war is expanding rapidly, threatening to pull in multiple neighboring countries, including Egypt, which was struck for the first time this week. Egypt reported that a drone strike Wednesday caused a fire on two ships in the port of Damietta. No party has claimed responsibility. The Saudi Defense Ministry said today that 14 countries have backed the kingdom's proposal to establish a maritime defense alliance to protect international shipping routes and global trade. And oil prices decreased as global benchmarks settled lower, with West Texas Intermediate at $83.59 a barrel and Brent crude coming in at $89.03 a barrel. George?
0: Thank you, Tom. Meanwhile, mortgage rates rose this week to the highest level in a year, according to mortgage buyer Freddie Mac. Freddie Mac's latest primary mortgage market survey released on Thursday showed the average rate on the benchmark 30-year fixed mortgage climbed to 6.66% from last week's reading of 6.58%. The average rate on a 30-year loan was 6.72% a year ago. Investment guru John Truman Wolf with us here, author of The 90 Strongest Banks in America. John, are these rates going to keep going up? What do you think?
2: George, they will while this war is going on. What the war means is spending trillions of dollars. That kind of money into the economy drives up interest rates, which drive up mortgage rates. So until this war wraps up, rates are going to continue to inch up. It's not good news for the real estate industry, but it's a fact.
0: Will prices go down, John, as the interest rates go up?
2: No, they don't necessarily go down. Are you talking about prices generally?
0: Of the house, yeah.
2: No, I don't think that's the case at all. I think, just to kind of repeat, I mean, this war is pouring trillions of borrowed dollars into the economy, and that drives inflation, and that drives interest rates, and it drives the price of homes. Sure, they're up, not down.
0: All right, thank you, John. Older adults who take five or more prescription medications a day face a significantly higher risk of death compared to those taking fewer drugs. The research highlights the growing concern over polypharmacy, the medical term for taking five or more daily prescriptions, and its long-term effects on aging populations. More than 12,000 pounds of imported smoked bacon have been recalled, according to the USDA. The not-ready-to-eat bacon, which is sold in three states, Idaho, Oregon, and Washington, produced by Maple Leaf Foods. Our food safety coach, Jeff Nelkin, with us here. Now it's bacon, Jeff. Nothing sacred.
3: Well, you know, this was coming out of Canada, and it was supposed to be reinspected by the American system, and somehow it didn't get through the American system. So that's why they put it into a class one, which means that it could be potentially hazardous and could result in death. So they took a serious approach to this. If you feel that you have bacon and you want to make sure you're not using that product, you'll see a code on the side that says EST1, and Maple Leaf can be reached if you want to call them. Adam Emery is the VP of Communications, and you can reach him at 416-518-5131 if you have any specific questions for them.
0: All right. Thank you, Jeff. Appreciate it. Up next, we're going to talk about demons right here on Coast to Coast Day.

0: Real people, real stories.
1: I have suffered for years and years, and it was one of those things that I was just willing to try most anything, and so I ordered the Carnivora. I had acute eczema and hives. I had been to minimum of 3 different dermatologists. They always gave me another cream or another ointment to put on that was supposed to help relieve the itching. I have tried every cream and ointment that you can imagine. I promise you, it was pretty miserable. So I started taking the Carnivora, and at this point, I don't want to ever be without it. I don't want to go back there again.
2: George here. I promised you yet another fantastic real-life story, and we're talking about the power of waking up your immune system, which, as you just heard, has incredible healing powers. 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
4: And welcome back to Coast, George Norrie with you. We've got a great program for you tonight. Beatty Carmichael with us, author of The Prayer of Freedom, and a longtime entrepreneur who has spent years studying the spiritual laws found in ancient biblical texts and how they relate to persistent emotional, rational, and physical struggles, including the role of demonic influence in recurring destructive patterns. Through his work with more than 1,000 people, he has developed a practical framework for identifying those patterns and understanding the spiritual forces that may be driving them. Beatty, welcome to the program. Good to have you with us.
5: Thank you, George. Great to be here.
4: How did this all start for you?
5: God started putting on my heart to go pray for people for healing. I had no idea what that was all about. I started to do it. People started to get healed. Then he started to take me into casting demons out. And one step led to another, and here I am. It's just kind of a weird story. I can go deeper, but that's kind of the thumbnail sketch of it.
4: Tell us the weird part. I'd love to hear it.
5: Well, you know, the weird part... The weird part, I grew up as a cessationist. My church said, none of that stuff happens. God doesn't want people healed. And then God prompted me one day to just go out. I prayed for 18 people. I looked for people that were in pain. Six of them were instantly healed, RSD, which is a neuropathy, mm-hmm. chronic pain, all kinds of things like that. Within a year, 90% of the people that I was praying for were being healed. Now I've seen blind eyes open, deaf ears open, all kinds of sciatica and joint pain and back pain and surgery wounds, macular degeneration, glaucoma, all those type of things reversed. During that time, God started to create a real interest in my heart to get involved with deliverance. I didn't understand it, but this is kind of funny. I would stay up at night. You know, you go to bed. Most people kind of wind down watching something easy or reading a magazine.
4: Or listening to the show, right?
5: Listening to the show, exactly. And I stayed up in bed 30 minutes to wind down watching deliverance sessions on YouTube. You know, the demons going, aah! Like that. And the pastor going, get out in Jesus' name. And my wife hated it. I loved it and put me to sleep. And then my first deliverance, this lady called me up, someone that I'd prayed for over at Walmart earlier. And she said, can you come over and help me? I have demons. And I said, yeah, I can do that. So we went over there, and this was a full-on manifestation, you know, where the demon actually takes over the person's body. The eyes change, the voice changes. The person goes into a trance, and it's just me and the demons. And it was kind of an interesting experience. You know, throw me in on the deep end on the first time. So that's how I got here. And the rest is history.
4: How did your spirituality develop? Did your parents help you out there?
5: You know, I grew up going to church. I started to recognize that Jesus was real in high school. I gave my life to him, kind of committed my life that direction. But it really wasn't until college was the next phase, getting out into the workforce. And I just kept pressing in. There's something about God, something about just about faith and seeing him work in my life. He started to do a lot of not miraculous things, but things that would prove his existence. Like, you know, we were, I was an unemployed dad. We had a baby in diapers. My wife was a stay-at-home mom. She was pregnant with our second child. I had no income that year. And God started to just produce money for us to cover all of our bills. And it was just interesting. But he started to take me over the years, step by step, and understanding that his word in the Bible is true, that you can count on it. And then as he started to move me in this direction, working with healing, working with demons and things of that sort, most of the source material of what I do is straight from the Bible, just applying it. And so that's kind of how it happened. You know, it started, I guess, with mom and dad taking me to church all the time, but it became real progressively since high school.
4: Beatty, tell us, in your opinion, what a demon might be.
5: So, real interesting. In the Living Bible, Paul tells us, it's in Ephesians 6:12, it says that we do not battle against people of flesh and blood, but persons without bodies. So if you think about a human, we're technically, you know, essentially we're a soul and a body, okay? We have a spirit, but just looking at the soul and body. The soul is who we are. The body is this physical thing that we operate in the earth. When we die, our soul still lives. So, you know, your grandmother is still alive in her soul. A demon is almost like the soul. It's not a person. It's not like a deceased person, but it's a spiritual entity. It's got a mind, will, emotions. It thinks, it remembers. It just doesn't have a human body. And then they like to inhabit humans and live out their urges. If you go a little bit deeper, you can basically define a demon as a person of pure sin. There's no good in it, like addiction. It's a demon spirit. Anxiety, usually a demon spirit. So you have these things, and all they do is they manifest these problems, but they're 100% sin, very evil, and they're very crafty.
4: Should we fear demons?
5: Now, that's a good question. If you are, if you have no legal rights, no open doors, no. But if you have, and we can get into this, but if you have if you have open doors, yes, because they're the ones that, like, I teach at a women's addiction recovery center. It's the largest one in America. It's at we house 500 women. So they're dealing with addictions, mental illnesses, chronic pains, and almost all of that is demonic. They've opened doors. Those things have come in and destroyed their lives. I guide them how to close those doors. And in 30 days, most of those women are completely free of all of that. So you don't have to fear them, but you have to be, you know, they say what you don't know won't hurt you. Well, when you're talking about spiritual warfare and demons, what you don't know will absolutely destroy you.
4: There's an old book called about Dr. Faustus, where he sold his soul to the devil. And then when the time came to give it up, he didn't want to do that. Do some people do that?
5: They do. The interesting thing is Satan will lie. So while he makes a deal with you, the question is, does he have the authority to carry out that deal? As long as you believe it, he's got the authority. But once there are a lot of people who've done that, and then they've become Christians, they've turned to Christ, and have gone through a deliverance type of process, and they've gotten free of all that. So it's not permanent, but if you don't try to get free of it, then you're pretty much stuck.
4: Beatty, what creates the demon in the first place?
5: You know, no one really knows, but one of the top Catholic exorcists describes demons as part of the fallen angels. And I would probably account his comment pretty accurate, because he interrogates them, he asks questions, and so I would say they're probably the fallen angels. So, you know, this goes back when Lucifer was, before Satan, he was Lucifer. He had a lot of authority in God's kingdom, and then he revolted. He wanted to be like God, and according to the Bible, about a third of the angels followed him. And they've lost their status as angels and became demons. That's what I think is going on.
4: Are demons free to do whatever they want, or are they somewhat controllable?
5: They are not free. They're probably one of the most highly restricted and governed entities you have in the spiritual realm. But they appear to be free to do what they want against us because we don't understand the rules that they play by. But they are highly restricted by God. In fact, if you look at just kind of what the Bible describes, Jesus says that all authority in heaven and earth has been given to him, and Satan's and the demons are subservient to that authority. So they're highly restricted. I remember one guy was sharing a story. He was interrogating this demon, and it was kind of a funny thing for him because most of the demons that he deals with, they're possessing the person's motor controls and controlling them. But this particular one was just creating pain in this person's lower back. And he was interrogating the demon and said, "Why are you there?" And the demon, kind of in a very frustrated response, said, "I don't know. Christ told me to be right here. I hate it, but I have to do this one thing." So they're very regulated. They are regulated by the laws and by the authority of God, but they create chaos freely in our lives when we give them permission to do it. The key is, a lot of times we don't understand that we're giving them permission, and then we do something and chaos ensues, and we just go, "Oh my gosh, I just had bad luck." But it's actually that demon that we gave permission to.
4: Are they ambassadors of the devil?
5: Pretty much, yeah. So it's all underneath Satan's control. You know, so if you call the devil Satan, Satan is kind of like the hierarchy of it, and they all are underneath his authority.
4: What is their goal? What's their mission, Beatty?
5: To steal, kill, and destroy. They hate God. They hate God's creation. Anything they can do to destroy that creation. And the number one item of that creation is humans. So most of their activity is simply to destroy mankind. They love to go after the Jewish nation. They love to go after Christians because those seem to be kind of what you see in the Bible, kind of like God's favored places where he really puts his emphasis, but they destroy anyone that they can. Their whole goal is to get involved and destroy. And the way I've heard it, as some of them have either they've been interrogated or I've watched the deliverances they're being interrogated, is they are assigned people to actually torment, and they've got to do that. And if you kick them out, then it's really bad for them because Satan, there's a whole hierarchy of Satan and the other rulers coming down. So the demons that bother us, they're kind of the runts. You know, if you're looking at a military establishment, they're the privates.
4: Yeah.
5: You know, they just get the dirty jobs. But, yeah.
4: What is their mission in terms of with individuals who are evil, serial killers, thugs, bad people? What do they think of them?
5: They're the ones driving that. So this is the, you know, when you see someone that is doing extreme violence, it's not them as much as it's the demon within them that's driving it. When you see, and same thing with addiction, when you see someone that can't stop addiction, it just controls them, it's not them. There's a spirit, a demonic spirit that's in them that's driving it and creating all of that. And this is why, I don't know if you remember the news story, it's about a year ago, I think, maybe 6 months, some homeless person doused a person on the subway and lit her on fire.
4: Horrible died, right? Story. Horrible story.
5: Horrible. So I remember reading the account of that, and as they were interrogating this guy, he doesn't remember any of it. And so what happens is when a demon takes over someone's possesses them, possesses their bodily control, most of the time that person goes into a trance. So now is the demon living through that person's body doing these evil deeds, and then the demon goes down, the person comes back up and doesn't have a clue of what just happened. You'll see this with mass murders. You'll see this with people who kill their family. A lot of times they don't have any recall. They said, you know, I don't know what happened. And yet he's got the guy's got this bloody knife in his hand, and he doesn't know what happened because whatever occurred was a demon driving it through him. He was in a trance, and he was disengaged from his being. And then when it was all over, he re-engaged and all the damage is done.
4: Do they get rewarded by Satan? Think about that when we come back in a moment. Our special guest, Bedi Carmichael. His book is called The Prayer of Freedom. We're talking about demons. We'll take calls with him next hour on Coast to Coast AM.
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3: And welcome back. George Norrie along with Beatty Carmichael as we're talking about demonic forces that are out there. Beatty, we're talking about the possibility of what happens with a demon when they are confronted by a serial killer, a murderer, a thug. Do they like that?
4: They love it. Yeah. They live to destroy. So if you look at the process, the more they can get into and the more they can take control over someone and drive them, then they are doing what they love to do best, which is just to create pain, destruction, violence, and death. So, yeah.
3: Amazing work. Now, your book is called The Prayer of Freedom. Tell us about that.
4: So The Prayer of Freedom is actually how to get rid of them. and they don't always...
3: A how-to guide, right?
4: Right. Well, it's technically, it's self-deliverance and self-inner healing. Deliverance is the demon part. Inner healing is similar type of things, but they're non-demonic, but they're different spiritual entities. So it's helping about 90% of the people that go through it get free of anxiety, depression, bipolar disorder, arthritis, migraines, addictions, family issues, anger issues, you know, all the things that we live with that we just kind of accumulate over time, and we go, life really sucks, and it kind of gets rid of all of that. So that's the whole, and the way the demons play into that is they're just part of it. The way the demon works, this is really interesting, George. When the demon first comes in, like if you take violence, you know, the mass murderer, okay, mm-hmm. probably the way it comes in is we get upset. The Bible says, you know, if you get angry, do not let the sun go down on your anger. What happens is if we get angry, we just blow up in anger a little bit, and we don't just let it go. It allows a demon spirit to wiggle their way in, kind of metaphorically, and start to create a little bit of anger in our life that just won't turn off. And then we give in to, you know, we blow up somewhere else, and it gets a wider grip. And the more we keep doing it, the stronger it gets in our life, to where we're just now, it goes from a little bit of irritation to an anger issue, to rage, and rage then turns into violence. Violence turns into murder. Okay. All that starts from just a little crack in the dam. And if we don't handle it quickly, it'll just continue to grow and grow until at some point, you know, it can get out of hand. So, so that's what the prayer of freedom is it's just helping people finally get free of these things in their lives before it gets too far down the road.
3: Did you ever think of becoming a pastor?
4: You know, I thought of it, but I don't like to care for people. I'm being kind of funny, but I don't have a compassionate heart. I mean, for me, it's like, well, I told you not to do that, so that's your fault. You know, you're going to be stupid. You got to be tough, right? I have a compassionate heart at times, but to pastor people, not really. I'm more of a Bible teacher. That's my passion, and it's out of the Bible teaching that all of the prayer of freedom came about, and so that's kind of where the Lord has called me, is to teach His people how to get free of these issues in their lives and a lot more.
3: Does God send warriors to fight off these demons, or do they leave it up to us?
4: I think there's a little bit of grace on both sides. So at times, take addiction, okay? Addiction is a demon spirit, and it's a powerful demon spirit by the time it comes in, but it takes over. So a lot of times, God, by His grace, we can pray, Lord, please free me of this addiction. And He can supernaturally pull it out, right, and just get rid of it.
3: Sure.
4: And that's sort of like He sends an angel or someone to fight that battle quickly for us. But other times, what I find most often with God is He sends people your way that can either help you with it or guide you into it. And I'm finding that much of what we see in the world, just like, you know, what's going on in Iran and Middle East right now, if you were to take a step back, you would see demons and angels kind of, you know, it's sort of like we're the chessboard and they're moving the pieces and influencing all this stuff. And you can see it macro with geopolitics, and you can see it micro with just individual stuff. So on the individual, I think God allows most people to, he'll bring resources their way, like the prayer of freedom. A lot of times people say, you know, Lord, please free me from this. I'm tired of this. And then he'll bring me or someone else across that person's path and give them an opportunity to resonate with it and say, well, let me check that out. So sometimes he'll do it miraculously, but a lot of times it just looks like normal cause and effect with one person communicating something somewhere else.
3: Did the demons ever win the battle?
4: I think so, yes. They don't win the battle against people who understand how they work, but they win the battle with most people because most people just don't understand. You'll see a lot of people's lives just totally destroyed, and there's no redemption in their life in terms of quality of life. They just keep cycling down, down, down, and then they die. So they win a lot of those battles.
3: When they win these battles, what do they do with the human?
4: So their goal is to ultimately kill it. Like I remember that lady I was talking about, my first deliverance. At that time, I was interrogating the demons. And one of these demons, I was asking it, what's your role? He said, my role is to, my role is suicide. And I said, well, do you have, how many demons? And this is how they work. So once they come into someone, it's just a little thought, like a little thought of suicide. And then they create environments where that person wants, they'll verbalize, I wish I were dead. They start to think more about, you know, this little thing, something happens. Oh, I hate this so much. I just wish I was dead. I could just kill myself. So every time that happens, it strengthens that demon because another little demon will come in and they build a kingdom inside someone. And I was asking this guy, and this is the answer to your question. And I said, how many demons do you have in your kingdom there in this woman? And the demon said, and keep in mind, the demon is now taking over this woman's body and speaking to me. He said, I have 80 to make sure she kills herself.
3: 80?
4: So
3: my
4: 80,
3: gosh.
4: 80 demons of suicide. And so, and I think they succeeded. I tried to follow up with her not too long after that. And it was like, 6 months or so. And she was living in a demonically infested house. She could see in the spirit, and everything was dark and cloudy. She couldn't even see the floor where she's walking. And I don't see in the spirit, so everything was clear to me. She was saying that even on the walls, it's just, you know, there's a cloud all over the walls, over the windows, over this. If you think about smoke, it was just smoky everywhere in the room. So I just said, in Jesus' name, everything get out of here. And she said, oh, it's all clear. I can see the floor now. I can see the walls. You know, so they, but the whole house was infested with it, and they finally took over her.
3: Can a demon attach itself to a righteous person?
4: Yeah, to a degree. So let me tell you what happens with demons, because this will better answer your question. So a righteous person is someone who tries to live a godly life, tries to live properly and righteously before God. And they can be righteous in all these areas, but they have one area that they open the door with sin. So the way a demon comes in is unrepented sin. You'll find in Revelation 12:10, it says that Satan is the accuser of God's people, and he accuses us before God, and that accusation is for sin. So if you have this righteous person in one, in all these areas of their life, but they're living a second life over here, either they're having an affair, they are getting involved with things that they shouldn't be doing, they do something with the occult, and it doesn't have to be that level of stuff, but things like that, then they can open a doorway for a demonic spirit to come in and start to eat away. And even though they're righteous from man's side, they have open doors in their life that's allowing these things to come in. and then they

0: that demon can destroy them. You see that a lot. You'll see it actually a lot. If you look at a lot of the pastors that have quote unquote fallen, you know, they've had affairs and cheating on their wife, and they're pastoring the church. That's a perfect example where they look like they have a godly life on the outside. And in a lot of areas of their life, they're godly, but they have this one area over here that they've given into sin, and they continue to give into it. And the more they do that, the more that demon spirit takes over and can destroy their life.
1: What are some of the techniques, maybe, that could ward off demons?
0: So you've heard an apple a day keeps a doctor away.
1: Oh, you got that.
0: Repentance
1: one.
0: A day keeps the demons away, because their only power is unrepented sin. That's it. And it doesn't have to be a big sin. You know, for listeners, sin isn't necessarily something that, oh my gosh, I'm so ashamed of. Sin is anything that's simply missing the mark of God's standard. It's violating that conscience. So if any time, you know, you just ask God, hey, God, what do I need to confess is wrong? You start cleaning out, because when you confess your sin, and to say, I repent of that, then it removes it from your, it removes it as a legal right. And demons can only attach, their only power is when they accuse us. Let me share a story. This is real interesting. So my son, when he was 5 years old, he came to Christ. And in the general Protestant belief, when you believe in Jesus, all your sins, past, present, future, are forgiven. I'm not sure that's really quite so accurate, but that's what I believed at the time. And then about 15 years later, my son is now about 20 years old. God said, I want to show you something. His name is Beatty Jr. He said, I want to show you something. So he takes my son into the heavenly courtroom. And there's actually a courtroom up there. You know, as you said, God is the judge. He has court. You have a courtroom. And as my son was describing it, he said, up on the right on the dais was God the Father sitting there as judge. And on his left was a demon spirit accusing him of sin. Now, at that time, this was really baffling to me, because I said, well, hold on, Beatty Jr., my son. Mm-hmm. I said, hold on, Beatty. I thought all your sins were already forgiven. And I've also been told that demons always lie. So were those really real sins? Because I couldn't connect the dots on that. And he said, yes, Dad, every one of those sins were 100% real. He said, demons only lie to you and me. They don't lie to God. So let me give you the picture of what was just happening, George. That demon was the prosecuting attorney in a legal setting, accusing my son of sin, unrepented sin. And that unrepented sin would give him a legal right to attack my son. The way they attack is anything that steal, kill, and destroy. And then the Lord told my son, plead the blood of Jesus over those sins. So he said, I looked up at Father God, and I said, I claim the blood of Jesus over those sins. And instantly, the demon disappeared. When you plead the blood of Jesus, which is the same as repenting of your sin, functionally it's the same thing. It removes the sin from your record, is what the Bible says, and it disarms the rulers and authorities. That's what it says, that when those sins are forgiven, they're canceled off of the debt is canceled with its legal demand, and that cancellation of the legal demand will disarm the rulers and authorities from being able to attack you. So the way that you keep them away from you is you just be sensitive in what God puts in your conscience. Hey, you shouldn't have done that. Go on and repent of that real quickly. And the things that you've done in the past, go and start repenting of those as well, because that's their only authority over us.
1: Did this courtroom come to him in a dream, or how did it come to him?
0: I think, so people would call it a vision or a dream. Technically, here's what's interesting, George. Our mind is actually in the spirit realm. So when God visits with someone, like in the person, he'll say that he came to Ananias in a dream. He said, Ananias, he goes, yes, Lord. He said, I want you to go talk to Saul. Okay. So when we call it a dream or a vision, it's only that our human body, our physical body, is still in the earth. But our soul, our actual being, is now somewhere in the heavenly realm, or at least the spiritual realm, and actually engaging in real time. We'll call it a vision or we'll call it a dream, but it's a technical thing where you're actually there. In fact, something real, another thing that's real interesting, as we're talking about legal rights, you know, for a lot of times people will have a demonic visitation. And I want to explain what's happening this, because I want to show you how the legal right appears and how it disappears, okay?
1: Sure.
0: When my son started to have a radical change in pursuing the Lord, this was the senior year in high school. For 6 months, he started having 2 and 3 times a week demonic visitations in his room. They would show up. It was a physical confrontation. They would choke him. They would push down on him, move the bed one time. And I think one time they either lifted him up or threw him off the bed. But as they would choke him, he couldn't even breathe. And he was scared to death. And he would try to get the words Jesus out. And finally he could get Jesus, Jesus. And eventually they would leave. And when they would leave, then he would plead to God, God, please stop this. And God said no. Every single time, God, would you please stop this? God said no. And I was asking my son, when did it stop? He said, after about 6 months, I changed my question. Rather than asking God to stop it, I said, what do I do to stop it? Just like what you were asking earlier. And God said, just ignore them. Okay, so my son is like me. He takes God's word black and white. So that night, about 2 or 3 in the morning, he wakes up and at the foot of his bed is the shadowy figure. Mm-hmm. And over on the right, in the doorway is open in his bedroom, and this hoodie girl comes through, you know, the hoodie girl without any face, just kind of floating across the floor, like you see in the horror movies. And he looked over at both of them and said, are you serious? Is that all you can do? That is so corny. And he rolled over and went back to sleep. And they've never visited since. And so what was happening is the Bible says that perfect love cast out fear. So when they visited initially and he became afraid, that gave them the legal right to keep returning. It was his fear that gave them the permission.
1: Well, when he knew, stopped fearing. But he knew better, and that was good. We're going to come back in a moment, Beatty, and take calls with you on Coast to Coast AM.
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2: From ABC News, I'm Sherry Preston. Federal investigators confirmed to ABC News they are looking into a series of cyber attacks on water systems across the country, including in Minnesota, possibly linked to Iran. Barre, Minnesota Mayor Nate George says his community was affected.
3: This attack really wasn't successful, but it certainly shows the intent is out there.
2: ABC's Andrea Fuji says the hackers seem to be targeting programmable controllers and modifying passwords to lock out operators.
4: The FBI has not confirmed Iran's involvement, but officials suspect Iran because it appears the goal of the attacks was to disrupt services as opposed to obtaining ransom money. In 2023, hackers with ties to Iran hacked a water treatment plant near Pittsburgh, saying they targeted the plant for using equipment made in Israel.
2: President Trump this morning says a deal has been reached with Hamas to disarm Gaza and for Israel to withdraw troops from the territory. There is no official word, however, from either Hamas or Israel. The Todd Blanche Attorney General confirmation still in question as two GOP senators hold out. ABC's Jay O'Brien at the Capitol says their concern is over that $1.8 billion so-called anti-weaponization fund that would shield President Trump and his family from tax audits.
5: Blanche, who was Trump's personal lawyer and is now the acting attorney general, insists the fund is dead.
6: There is no weaponization fund. The weaponization fund is dead. It's not moving forward.
5: But the Justice Department hasn't said that in writing. Senator John Cornyn blaming the White House.
7: I think he's being prevented from agreeing to put that in writing, which is simply all we're asking for.
5: Senator Tom Tillis saying one of Trump's advisors wants to revive the fund.
2: The FIFA advisor to the White House Task Force for World Cup, Carlos Cordero, has resigned in protest over that plan to sell the World Cup to private equity. Soccer's governing bodies in Europe, North America, and Africa have all spoken out against it as well. 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
10: Health officials now warning of an E. coli outbreak linked to frozen blueberries. A total of 12 cases have been reported in two states, Georgia and Florida. At least four of those people were hospitalized. Consumers are being asked to throw away or return Greenwise organic blueberries and mixed berries sold at public stores across eight different states. The full list of that recall available on the FDA website. Yuri Benajad, ABC News, New York.
2: At least 19 migrants have died trying to reach an enclave of Spain on the frontier of Morocco. The Civil Guard Office calls it a serious humanitarian crisis, saying thousands of migrants, including unaccompanied children, have been sleeping in parks and sidewalks or roaming the streets aimlessly. It's not immediately clear what led to thousands trying to get to Spain that way from Morocco, and so far Moroccan authorities haven't commented. A 13-year-old girl enjoying the ocean while on vacation in Turks and Caicos.
11: So I was doing a handstand, and then midway I just felt a lot of pressure. And then I looked up and I saw my hand bleeding. And I was like, Mom, I don't know what to do. My hand's bleeding. Something bit me.
2: Claire McDonald had been bitten by a barracuda. A nearby nurse who was on the beach spotted the injury and applied a tourniquet. Somebody else called 911, and she was stitched up at the hospital. Claire says she hopes to become a marine biologist one day.

0: So this was good training. Sherry Preston, ABC News.
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17: Laying down arms. Good morning, I'm Gordon Deal, along with Nicole Murray, on this Friday, July 31st. Glad you could be with us. Here's what's up this hour.
18: The terrorist group Hamas has agreed to a White House plan to disarm in Gaza.
17: About three dozen water systems in Minnesota have been hit by cyber attacks.
18: Another snag for Attorney General nominee Todd Blanche. Hear President Trump's new strategy.
17: And why Gen Z prefers to stay home on weekends.
19: It's not going out to the bars, it's not crazy road trips. I mean, in that certainly, maybe that happens, but it's the default is keeping it low key, low stakes. So that's kind of where we are right now. And it really, a lot of it comes back to money.
17: Andrew Keschner at Market Watch on today's young adults who say going out is not worth the money. The door has opened for the rebuilding of Gaza. President Trump last evening said a deal has been reached for the terrorist group Hamas to disarm and Israel to withdraw its forces from the enclave. Here's this morning's Dom Savino.
20: Hamas and other Palestinian militant groups agreed to a plan that would see them disarm and lose power in the Gaza Strip as long as Israel withdraws from the area. That said, many hurdles, like verifying compliance, are still part of the winding down the war in the Palestinian territory. Another challenge, ensuring that a skeptical Israeli government doesn't get in the way of any progress. On Truth Social, President Trump said, as disarmament is completed, Israeli forces will withdraw and an international group will work with a new Palestinian police force to keep Gaza safe for residents and neighbors. Gordon?
17: Thank you, Dom. Trump announced what he said was an agreement on one of the most difficult parts of the Gaza ceasefire. While negotiations have stalled and military attacks have escalated in the U.S. and Israeli war on Iran, which is a key sponsor of Hamas. Officials in Minnesota say hackers have targeted roughly 36 municipal water systems in the state as part of a breach first detected last Sunday. The hackers targeted infrastructure used to remotely manage and monitor water towers maintained by local governments. John Israel, Minnesota's chief information security officer, said that there had been no indication any of the breaches contaminated or disrupted water delivery. Jonathan Rolstad is a cybersecurity expert at the University of Minnesota.
21: They put out an advisory saying that Iranian groups were interested in going after critical infrastructure, and they highlighted really this exact type of scenario.
17: Federal and state authorities are investigating whether Iran or hackers associated with that country were behind the attacks. The Associated Press says digital warfare has become ingrained in military conflict, and local water plants or healthcare facilities often lack the funds and know-how to install the latest software patches or take other security steps. That's made them a favorite target, both because of the one, because of the relative ease of penetrating them. President Trump may withdraw Todd Blanche's nomination to be attorney general until two Republican senators who've expressed concerns about Blanche leave office in January. The Senate Judiciary Committee postponed a vote to advance Blanche's nomination over objections from John Cornyn of Texas and Tom Tillis of North Carolina. A single Republican no vote would mean the nomination fails to advance. The two are concerned with Trump's settlement with the IRS regarding the leak of his tax returns. Responding to a post by Trump, Tillis slammed the proposal as about as politically tone-deaf a posture as I've seen in this administration.
0: Hey, 158 days, they can try it again, roll the dice on what the Senate confirmation process looks like next year. It's all on him.
17: It's unclear whether Republicans will still control the Senate come January. If Democrats flip control, they could block Blanche's nomination. 10 minutes now after the hour. On This Morning, America's First News.
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4: Thanks for spending time with us. President Trump could be falling into some of the same messaging potholes as his predecessor, regularly telling voters to trust him on war and the economy ahead of November's elections as he places big bets and pushes unproven predictions. Analysis from John Bennett, White House reporter at CQ Roll Call. John, what have you noticed?
5: Yeah, I mean, every president and his team falls into, I guess, mistakes or miscues. Other folks might call it hubris.

0: some folks might even call it arrogance. It happens to every president. And you see this when you study the presidency or cover it like I do. You know, some things happen to every president, and they get inside the presidential bubble. It's very small. We know that there's some new reporting out recently from Maggie Haberman and Jonathan Swan of the New York Times in their book about how small President Trump 2.0's bubble is. It's one of the smallest, maybe since Jimmy Carter. Of course, he brought the Georgia crew up and didn't really trust anybody in Washington. So the same thing here we saw with President Biden. His inner circle was very small. Anita Dunn, the First Lady, Chiefs of Staff, National Security Advisor, Secretary Blinken, and that was about it. So what happens is presidents aren't getting a lot from the outside. They're being told by their staff, you know, things are going pretty well. Trump famously does not believe poll numbers. Sometimes President Trump, to be fair, has been right about that. He has been elected president twice and a near miss in 2020. So Trump is falling into, it looks like, what Biden did. Biden would tell us that the fundamentals of the economy were strong and that the COVID era inflation rate had cooled. It was slowing and it was coming down, and it was. President Trump is saying, just remarkably, after everything he said about Biden and his term, President Trump doing the same thing, talking about lowest inflation in 6 years. You know, inflation's way down from Biden. But what they both miss and what they both dismiss, and their press secretaries and their top economic aides, their cabinet members, their allies on the Hill, and this, both parties, by the way, allies on the Hill, is that prices are still high. You go to Target, you go to Walmart, you go to the grocery store, and we're still paying, you know, basically the same thing that we've been paying for a couple years. So airline prices, gasoline, yeah. I could keep going.
1: Right.
0: I think you get the point here. So they just ignore that second part. And this is why there's CNN polling out, a CNN segment from Harry Enten, their data expert. It's on Twitter. Everybody could find it. He walks through the Democratic Party brand is so bad. Why? Because of all, and Trump's approval numbers are about as bad as the Democratic brand poll numbers. Why? Because people are just sick and damn tired of paying so much for everything. And that's what two straight presidents have been unable to solve, is bringing those prices down.
1: We're speaking with John Bennett, White House correspondent at CQ Roll Call. His piece is called Trump's Midterm Messaging Sounds a Lot Like Biden. How about the messaging with regards to Iran and kind of the on again, off again talks about a peace deal?
0: Yeah, this is every day, sometimes within the day, from President Trump, the commander in chief, the diplomat in chief. This can change pretty dramatically. Usually it's every other day or every 2 days. Sometimes it's the Iranian leaders, the new leadership in Tehran, they're dialing up my team. They want to make a deal. You know, I think we can get there fairly quickly. And then the next day on Truth Social, he's threatening to blow up parts of Iran's energy grid and take out ports and part of their energy infrastructure, which I think, to its credit, the Trump administration has tried to mostly leave alone, because they understand Iran, at the end of this, whenever and however it might end, is going to need some kind of economy and energy, oil, natural gas. That's what's going to fuel a future Iran, whenever we might get there. So, and then, you know, he's threatening to take out that. And then the next day, we're back to the negotiating table. I talked to a senior White House official about this recently, and they just shrugged and said, that's just how this president negotiates. You know, he makes big threats. You know, we've seen strikes in Iran. We've also seen Iran striking targets in the Strait of Hormuz across the Middle East, targeting U.S. military bases and personnel. And that's the senior official and some of his allies in the Senate. I was on the Hill some late last week, and that's what they said. He's just negotiating in public with these big threats to try to get Iran to cool it. I would say the flaw in that strategy so far, and maybe the president's playing a long game here, Iran has certainly not cooled off one bit.
1: Thanks, John. John Bennett, White House reporter at CQ Roll Call. 19 minutes now after the hour on This Morning, America's First News. Here's Nicole Murray.
2: And now, the three big things you need to know. Number one.
3: President Trump said a deal has been reached for Hamas to disarm and Israel to withdraw its forces from Gaza. He added that the agreement is the start of an indefinite, multi-phase process to end Hamas's rule in Gaza and rebuild the enclave.
2: Number two.
3: The federal government has issued a warning about potential cyber threats after more than 30 water plants in Minnesota were hit with cyber attacks that multiple U.S. officials say may have been linked to Iran. Cybersecurity expert Jonathan Rolstad with the University of Minnesota.
4: We will probably see over the coming year or two more of these attacks. Things like AI technologies are enabling people who don't have as many hacking skills to increase their ability to perform different types of disruptive hacks.
3: Officials stress that the analysis is preliminary and they are waiting for more details regarding the hack.
2: Number three.
3: The father of a teenager who committed a deadly mass shooting in September of 2024 at a Georgia high school has been sentenced to 15 years in prison for his role in making firearms available to his son. Judge Nicholas Prim directly addressing 55-year-old Colin Gray.
5: But for you failing to get cult help, but for your failure to remove access to the guns, this doesn't happen. September 4th would have been a normal day.
3: His son, now 16-year-old Colt Gray, was sentenced to life in prison earlier this week. A 15-year-old Indiana boy has been sentenced to 100 years in prison after being convicted in a 2025 gang-related shooting that left one woman dead and two others injured. President Trump has rolled out a new initiative called Freedom Haulers, which is aimed at employing U.S. military veterans as truck drivers, replacing tens of thousands of immigrant drivers.
6: Any veteran with a heavy vehicle experience from the military will now be eligible to skip redundant road tests to obtain a commercial driver's license. We're going to make it as easy as possible for the veterans.
3: Many migrant drivers have lost their license during the administration's immigration crackdown. An Alibank survey says that women who make over $100,000 per year are more likely to be single. That's not all. Many of them say they prefer to be alone because it's peaceful.
1: Because it's peaceful?
3: You men are stressful.
1: Okay.
3: I'm sorry. Did I offend you?
1: But are you saying that your gender does not at times cause stress?
3: I feel like we're less stressful than men. You guys say stupid stuff and we're just reacting to it. Wow, I've never seen you speechless. This is fun. Okay, you want to keep going? You want to keep going?
1: I can't dispute all of that, I guess. 22 minutes now after the hour on This Morning, America's First News.

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1: We see the positive role models that you are.
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1: Thank you for protecting the integrity of the game, no matter what.
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1: Because without you, this is just recess. It's not really a game.
2: Thank you for always making it possible for us to play the sports we love.
1: Want to serve the students in your community? 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

0: Thanks for joining us. Big plans for the weekend? The answer is likely no for many members of Gen Z. Andrew Keschner, personal finance reporter at MarketWatch, looked at new data about the habits of Americans under age 30. Andy, what's trending?
1: Yeah, so this is a poll that, I mean, it basically kind of like asked this broad question of, what you up to this weekend? The answer for a lot of people under age 30 is maybe not a heck of a much. There's a lot of, roughly three quarters of Gen Z adults, you know, age 18 to 29, agreed that, quote, staying in has become my default weekend plan. So, you know, it's not going out to the bars, it's not crazy road trips. I mean, and that certainly, maybe that happens, but it's the default is keeping it low key, low stakes. So that's kind of where we are right now. And it really, a lot of it comes back to money.
0: Explain, if you would, maybe some of the economic constraints that these young adults face these days. I guess college loans are a big part of that.
1: College loans. We've got high rent costs. We've got, you know, $4 gas. We've got, if they're trying to build, save money for a house, we've got just so many things that are, high interest rates, credit card debt. We have a lot that's, just really pushing on them.
0: Yeah. We're speaking with Andy Keschner, personal finance reporter at MarketWatch. The story is called Gen Z Stays Home Almost Every Weekend Because Going Out Isn't Worth the Money. So if that's the case, maybe I'll paint this broad picture. Maybe they'll just have really high credit scores because they're not accumulating credit card debt. They're going to be wealthy, but part of all that, they're going to be boring.
1: I hope that's not the case. I hope they have great credit scores and a lot of money. I hope they're not boring. They say they're finding ways to, go out with, they want ways that are, more low key with friends, low pressure. So they're trying to find ways to, it's not their complete shut-ins, just trying to find that way to have that fun without so much cash.
0: How does this group feel, say, about movies? Understanding that, going to a bar can be pretty costly if you're, a $12, $15 cocktail or whatever. Does this group embrace movies?
1: I mean, there's surveys that say yes. According to Fandango, for example, they are some of the most avid movie seekers out there. Pew Research also found that out. I mean, in a lot of ways, that makes sense. The movies are geared toward this group and action, adventure, and hopefully with a little bit, more time on their hands to see a flick. So that's the hope. But, movie tickets are going up too. So I don't know, maybe they might think twice.
0: I guess you may have touched on a little bit. I'm just curious if we know. Are they interested, is Gen Z here interested really in saving money, or is it they just don't have it, or are they kind of one and the same?
1: I think it's a little bit of both, Frank. I've actually had colleagues who've worked on stories just saying that they're changing ideas of what it counts to be successful and wealthy, and like less about buying the house and more about like having your options on your hands. And maybe they really want that because they don't have that. And it's like, I do want that fat savings account because I don't have that now.
0: Thanks, Andy. Andrew Keschner, personal finance reporter at MarketWatch. 30 minutes now after the hour on This Morning, America's First News.

0: The sun's shining, birds are singing, and all feels right in the world.
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0: The top national stories with the context to make sense of it all. This is America's First News, This Morning with Gordon Deal.
1: Thanks for spending time with us. Welcome into Friday, July 31. Gordon Deal with Nicole Murray.

0: 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Here's another damning stat about our workplaces. Nearly half of workers surveyed said they didn't trust HR or leadership to help if they were to report a toxic situation. Insight from career expert Julie Bauke, known as Julie on the Job. Julie, how do you read this?
1: One of the things I always do anytime I'm doing a webinar, I'm speaking to a group, I do this. Think about the worst job you ever had, and then I present kind of my career happiness formula, or all the four things that must be present for you to be happy in your job. And when I ask people now, when you think about the worst job you've ever had, which one of these four buckets is your biggest why? And it is leadership, 75% of the time or more. And so my sort of little anecdotal surveys really mic up with this, that people leave jobs, you hear it over and over again, people don't leave companies, they leave leaders. And because the leader is the representative of the company and assume that their leadership is sanctioned by the company, and because your leader has more direct impact on your job and your day and your week than anything else in your company, in a lot of ways more impact on our happiness per week, even outside of work, because they have such a direct impact in how they treat you, how they engage, just all that stuff. And so people are saying, you know what? 80%, 79% of people said bad leadership, and how they defined it was unethical, unaccountable, and unsupportive behavior.
0: Yeah.
1: Now, the second most cited issue was poor communication from leadership.
0: Right, yeah, so, see that.
1: Yeah, and they also said, you know what? I don't trust, this is the way it is. It's apparently fine that this goes on because everybody knows this is going on. Nobody does anything about it. And so I guess that's just the way we roll here. And then people look at that and say, but that's not okay with me. And so the behaviors, as a senior leadership, the behaviors you allow from across the organization, from your high-performing people to keeping around your low-performing people, in other words, making exceptions for your high-performing people, and then ignoring your low-performing people, you are sending messages that your people look at that and say, yeah, you're not willing to deal, as leaders, you're not willing to deal with the stuff that's right here in front of you that's been reported on 100 times. So I don't trust you to handle this other situation. And so people will either disengage, spend their time goofing around, start looking for another job, or all of the above. And so, yeah, it all goes back to leadership.
0: Boy, we're speaking with Julie Bauke, career strategist we know as Julie on the Job. Get into the ripple effects of having toxic leadership.
1: So first of all, you know, I think the word toxic is thrown around so much. And when you sort of look at, I would call it, so you might see a particular behavior as, that's just Fred being Fred. And I might call it toxic. So I would say that it's anything that sets the tone, anything that disrupts the workplace culture you're trying to build. The things you do call out, the things you don't call out. I worked in a place one time where the senior VP, who had very, very good sales results, was an obvious sexual harasser. Like, everybody knew it. But senior leadership wouldn't do anything about it until his numbers started to go down. Then all of a sudden it's like, oh, well, you're not that valuable to us anymore. And the thing is, the people in the organization saw that. They knew why it was finally being addressed. And so the ripple effect is when you see, so people look to leaders for tone, for direction, for culture, for understanding missions and values. And they look at that and say, okay, this is apparently how this culture operates or how this company operates. This is acceptable and this isn't. Okay, they're looking to leadership for that. So if you allow what's really unacceptable behavior or behavior that's not respectable, let's just say, in your leaders, then your employees are going to start to mirror that. And they're going to start to do what you do. In other words, not do what you say, but do what you do. So then what that does is that continues to keep that culture intact, because you end up hiring people, maybe other people who already operate in a particular way, or you hire them in, they look around.

0: around and say, wow, okay, I see how we roll here. And then if you work for a bad manager, there is no chance that you don't take some of that home.
1: Thanks, Julie. Julie Bauke, career strategist we know as Julie on the Job. 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Just do a search for This Morning with Gordon Deal. 19 minutes in front of the hour. Coming up next, the recently found library book that was due during the administration of Ulysses S. Grant.
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0: Hey, glad you're with us. Welcome into Friday. It's time now for the Mic Drop with this morning's Dom Savino.
1: Good morning. Times are tough for those looking for a job. We know that, Gordon. So no surprise, job seekers will go to great lengths to get hired. Even, it turns out, body-altering lengths. A San Francisco AI startup is in hot water after guaranteeing a job interview to anybody who showed up to a company party and got a tattoo, a permanent tattoo, of its logo. Seven people took him up on the offer. The startup is called Lemon Lime. Its founder made a whole LinkedIn post about the stunt. Shocker. He says he hosted a tattooing and interviewing party to, quote, meet exceptional people and find out which one of them is just as crazy as we are. He has since apologized after the internet absolutely teed off on him. One commenter said, quote, I didn't have this on my 2026 recruiting bingo card. Another person said, the job market cannot be this cooked. The startup is offering to pay for tattoo removals for those regretting the new ink. I just hope the tattooed job seekers got jobs.
0: Did they even get the interview?
1: Well, that was guaranteed.
0: The guarantee, yeah, right. Okay, yes. The interview was guaranteed. Yeah. Oh, my goodness. I mean, he needed the internet to discover that this was not a good idea. There wasn't a chief marketing officer in his ear saying, hey, dingbat, this is going to blow up in your face.
1: Mm-hmm.
0: What? I don't understand that. I'd assume a like fairly intelligent individual. You're the founder of a startup.
1: Yeah.
0: And this is, well, you're the founder of this type of startup, not a marketing startup, I guess.
1: I also begs the question, how well is a startup going to do after this now?
0: Yeah.
1: If the leader is this bright.
0: Right. Right.
1: Yeah.
0: Wow.
1: Crazy.
0: That is.
1: Mm. And Gordon, we hear stories all the time about overdue library books finally being returned. But this one might be the longest. A book on Greek antiquities has been returned to an Australian library some 150 years late. Yes, 150 years late after a guy found it during home renovations. This is in the coastal town of Kiama. It's about an hour and a half south of Sydney. Ross Simmons says he discovered the old text inside a tea chest that was hidden behind a brick in a sealed fireplace. The book is called Antiquities of Athens and Other Monuments of Greece. It's so old, we don't even know for sure when it was last borrowed, though the book was published in 1872. Simmons believes his great-great-grandfather was the one who borrowed it. The library has very kindly agreed to waive the overdue fine, by the way. Its late fee policy, printed on the inside cover of the book, lists a charge of 3 British pence a week. When you adjust for inflation and currency, the fine would have been just shy of $20,000 American.
0: Yeah. Agreed to waive the fine. But who was going to pay it?
1: That's true.
0: I mean, this guy, he didn't borrow the book 150 years ago.
1: Right.
0: You can't
1: right.
0: pin it on him. That's amazing, though.
1: Yeah.
0: That it was somewhat preserved after all those years. Wow.
1: Some water damage, but
0: yeah.
1: Back there.
0: We've heard of those, you know, those 30, 40-year overdue ones, but 150? Good story. Mm-hmm. Thank you, Dom. 13 minutes now in front of the hour.
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4: Thanks for being with us. For the fourth straight year, Utah has been ranked the number one state in the U.S. News and World Report's Best States rankings. Each was ranked in categories including education, economy, environment, crime. While Utah didn't take the first spot in any specific ranking, its overall high scores across the board helped retain its position. South Dakota was the runner-up, then Minnesota, North Dakota, and Nebraska. Utah's been in the top five economy category each year, as its economy is diversified in technology, financial services, tourism, aerospace, and energy. There's typically low unemployment and high job growth. Utah is also the youngest state in the nation and reaps the benefits of energetic workers. Last on the list, Louisiana, which came in 50th place in crime and corrections. Among the nation's largest states, Florida was the only one to crack the overall top 10. 8 minutes in front of the hour on This Morning. Once again, here's Nicole Murray.
5: And now, the three big things you need to know. Number one.
6: President Trump said Hamas and his International Board of Peace have agreed on the next steps in a peace deal that include Hamas's disarmament in the Gaza Strip as long as Israeli forces withdraw from the area. The timetable is not clear.
5: Number two.
6: President Trump is threatening to withdraw Todd Blanche's nomination to be Attorney General until two Republican senators who have expressed concerns leave office in January. Texas Senator John Cornyn and North Carolina Senator Tom Tillis said they will not approve Blanche's nomination unless the administration abolishes the $1.8 billion anti-weaponization fund. Cornyn speaking out.
7: Well, I like to think that, in matters of principle like this, my position would be the same, but obviously provides a measure of political freedom.
5: Number three.
6: At least 19 people have died after tens of thousands of migrants crossed from Morocco into a small Spanish territory. This person was among the immigrants.
8: We don't have a good medicine, and we don't have a good teachers, and it's a bad life in Morocco. That's why we get swimming to here.
6: Spain and Morocco say they have since reinforced the border, which appears to have halted additional crossings. Seattle Police Chief Sean Barnes has resigned amid criticism that the city was slow to release important information regarding a fatal shooting at a food festival last weekend. Mayor Katie Wilson says she is appointing Deputy Chief Andrew Sales as interim chief. European nations have agreed to boycott the World Cup and other FIFA competitions to protest the organization's plan to sell stakes in soccer's biggest tournament to private equity investors. Officials in North America, Central America, and parts of South America have also rejected the proposal. Health tracking company Oura Ring has released a list of the most stressful days for Americans based on collected data. Stress peaked on Christmas Eve, 4th of July, and New Year's Eve at number one, May 16th, which is when the Long Island Railroad strike began.
4: What?
6: Yeah.
4: Okay.
6: Yeah.
4: See, that's stressful.
6: Holidays are stressful.
4: Holidays?
6: Well, yes. Never said this, but family is stressful.
4: Whoa.
6: Yeah.
4: Okay, easy with that. Let's not open up that can of worms.
6: You're all right.
4: 6 minutes now in front of the hour on This Morning, America's First News.

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Smudge with us. When a guy from Louisiana lost his wedding ring at the bottom of a Canadian lake, he turned to the internet for advice, and the answer was simple. Call a guy named Nate McLagan. CBC News says McLagan, a weapons tech with the Royal Canadian Navy, has been metal detecting for about two decades, says he's received a lot of requests about lost wedding rings. Jeff DeGlaris lost his ring while he and his friends were kayaking around an island off Nova Scotia last month. Slipped off his finger when they stopped to climb rocks and jump into the water. They tried diving for it, but the water was too dark. Obviously, they had no equipment. DeGlaris tagged the location on his phone, then found McLagan online and reached out. The next weekend, armed with his search gear and some photos from the lake, McLagan made the two-hour drive and kayaked out to the island. It took only a few minutes to find that missing wedding band. DeGlaris was just minutes away from boarding his plane when the diver sent a picture of the found ring. That'll do it for this hour. For Nicole Murray and Dom Savino, I'm Gordon Deal. Thanks for listening to This Morning, America's First News.

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0: new this morning. As the fighting with Iran went on and gas prices went up, American oil and gas giants were making massive profits. ExxonMobil reporting this morning that it doubled its second quarter profits to more than $14 billion, up 105% from a year ago. Houston-based Chevron nearly quadrupled its profits. They were up 385% from the same quarter last year. A warning from the federal government about cyber threats to water systems. Dozens of plants in Minnesota were hit by hackers, possibly based in Iran. Officials say they were targeting programmable controllers, then changed passwords to lock operators out. Here's ABC Chief Law and Justice correspondent Pierre Thomas.
1: State officials and the FBI are trying to determine who is behind a wide-scale cyber attack targeting more than 30 water treatment systems in the state of Minnesota. In one case, the hackers were actually able to shut down the flow of water from the well and water treatment plant in the tiny city of Brom, forcing officials to provide clean water to residents already stored in its water tower.
0: Another AI company revealing its AI model was involved in a data breach. Here's ABC's Jim Ryan.
2: Last week, OpenAI disclosed that two of its artificial intelligence models slipped out of their testing environment and hacked into the computer system of a company called Hugging Face. Now, Anthropic has disclosed that a combination of its Claude AI agents also gained access to the internet during testing recently and sneaked into the system of three undisclosed organizations.
0: President Trump is posting that Hamas has agreed to disarm in exchange for Israeli troops leaving the territory, but there's been no confirmation from Hamas or Israel yet. Sources say Attorney General hopeful Todd Blanche has met with the two Republican holdouts for his confirmation, but still no indication whether either will actually vote in favor of it. You're listening to ABC News.
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0: The world's latest migrant crisis happening overseas.
5: This morning, the deadly chaos as a new migrant crisis unfolds in Europe. Thousands of people from Africa, many of them swimming for hours, have poured into a small territory of Spain, some wearing wetsuits, using inner tubes and flippers. Others, including children, climbed over barbed wire border fences. Spain now mobilizing its military.
0: ABC Sophie Flay. A growing heat dome blankets the West in life-threatening heat, creating perfect conditions for extreme wildfire behavior. Oregon is in the midst of what could be its worst wildfire season on record, and Las Vegas could hit its all-time August heat record this weekend as well. Seattle's police chief resigning at the request of the mayor after that deadly shooting at a food festival near the Space Needle.
6: In the same week of the mass shooting in Seattle, now the city's police chief is out of a job. In a statement, now former chief Sean Barnes' attorney saying the mayor of Seattle requested Barnes' resignation and he resigned. Chief Barnes had been under fire since the shooting for the city's lack of basic information to come out to the public and media, and his frequent travel out of the city, sometimes to see family in Chicago. When confronted about his frequent trips out of Seattle, including on Sunday when the shooting occurred, Barnes became hostile this week.
7: No. You need to know this.
6: Now an interim chief has been appointed.
0: This is ABC News.
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11: Hamas agrees to disarm. Good morning, I'm Gordon Deal, along with Nicole Murray, on this Friday, July 31st. Glad you could be with us. Here's what we have for you this hour.
12: A plan for the terrorist group in Gaza to lay down their arms also includes Israel withdrawing.
11: Amid warnings about intrusions from Iran, about three dozen water systems in Minnesota have been hit by cyber attacks.
12: Thousands of migrants from Morocco have crossed by sea into a Spanish territory, creating a political immigration headache.
11: And now homeowners are losing thousands of dollars each year from a lack of proper homework.
13: There's this myth that mortgages cost the same at every lender, and then there's a choice overload that happens when buyers try to compare lenders. So just to sort of level set here, most buyers don't realize they should shop for their mortgage. They're more likely to just take that recommendation they're getting from their realtor or from a family member or a friend.
11: Alex Gailey at Bankrate on a hidden homeowner tax. The door has opened for the rebuilding of Gaza. President Trump last evening said a deal has been reached for the terrorist group Hamas to disarm and Israel to withdraw its forces from the enclave. Here's this morning's Dom Savino.
14: Hamas and other Palestinian militant groups agreed to a plan that would see them disarm and lose power in the Gaza Strip as long as Israel withdraws from the area. That said, many hurdles, like verifying compliance, are still part of the winding down the war in the Palestinian territory. Another challenge, ensuring that a skeptical Israeli government doesn't get in the way of any progress. On Truth Social, President Trump said, as disarmament is completed, Israeli forces will withdraw and an international group will work with a new Palestinian police force to keep Gaza safe for residents and neighbors. Gordon?
11: Thank you, Dom. The White House announcement comes 9 months after a U.S.-brokered ceasefire was signed. Negotiations between Israel and Hamas had largely deadlocked over the implementation of a second phase, including disarmament and reconstruction. Officials in Minnesota say hackers have targeted roughly 36 municipal water systems in the state as part of a breach first detected last Sunday. The hackers targeted infrastructure used to remotely manage and monitor water towers maintained by municipal governments. John Israel, Minnesota's chief information security officer, said that there had been no indication that any of the breaches contaminated or disrupted water delivery. Federal and state authorities are investigating whether Iran or hackers associated with the country were behind the attacks. Jonathan Rolstad is a cybersecurity expert at the University of Minnesota.
15: We will probably see over the coming year or two more of these attacks. Things like AI technologies are enabling people who don't have as many hacking skills to increase their ability to perform different types of disruptive hacks.
11: The FBI and other agencies warned in an advisory last week that Iranian hackers have been targeting water and wastewater systems and the operational controls of other critical infrastructure sectors. There are no requests for residents to change their water use. President Trump may withdraw Todd Blanche's nomination to be Attorney General until two Republican senators who have expressed concerns about Blanche leave office in January. The Senate Judiciary Committee postponed a vote to advance Blanche's nomination over objections from John Cornyn of Texas and Tom Tillis of North Carolina. A single Republican no vote would mean the nomination fails to advance. The two were concerned with Trump's settlement with the Internal Revenue Service regarding the leak of his tax returns. Responding to Trump's post, Cornyn said the president is mistaken if he believes settlement concerns are limited to him and Tillis.
16: I know that Todd Blanche understands it, but I think he's probably getting some pushback from the White House, and that's making things more complicated than it needs to be.
11: It's unclear whether Republicans will still control the Senate come January. If Democrats flip control, they could block Blanche's nomination. If you've missed anything from today's show, there's an easy way to catch up. All you have to do is tell Alexa, Siri, or Google to play This Morning with Gordon Deal. 11 minutes now after the hour.

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1: Thanks for spending time with us. Welcome into Friday. Senate Majority Leader John Thune repeated to White House officials in private what he's been saying in public for weeks. We don't have the votes. Steph Kite, politics reporter at Axios, says President Trump isn't buying it, and he's questioning whether Thune is the man for the job. Steph, what are you hearing?
2: Yeah, we've really seen tension between the White House and the Senate really reach a very high point at this point. And this all goes back to the fact that President Trump wants to see, especially the Save America Act, pass the Senate. That's the bill that includes requirements for voter ID and would require proof of citizenship to register to vote, right? These are his big election security pushes. He wants to see parts of that bill.

0: passed along party lines through what's called a reconciliation bill, which we've been through a couple times. It's kind of a nerdy process in the Senate that essentially allows the Senate to pass particular kinds of legislation without being subject to the filibuster. So it allows Republicans to pass something without needing to get Democrats on board. And so President Trump has been pushing for Majority Leader John Thune and Senate Republicans to work on this third package to pass an initial bill to kick off that process before they leave on August recess. The problem is, and this is what Thune has repeatedly said, he just doesn't have the votes to get that done. There are people, you know, across the Republican Party in the Senate who have issues with that bill for various reasons, but it's really just an answer that Trump and White House officials aren't willing to hear and aren't really taking seriously. They continue to push for something to get done.
1: Yeah, boy, I mean, the president went so far as to question whether or not Thune was the man for the Senate Majority Leader job.
0: Yeah, and you know, that's something we've been watching very carefully. Trump has been kind of increasing his criticism of Thune despite having, you know, a decent relationship in the past. And of course, now he's starting to at least question whether, you know, Thune is right to be the leader. But at the end of the day, you know, Trump doesn't get to make that decision. And Thune is in a little bit of a safer position than, say, House Speaker Mike Johnson, who, of course, is always at risk of having his leadership threatened. And the House does elections a little bit differently than the Senate. In the Senate, it's a closed door election with senators, so it gives them some cover if senators decide to vote in a way that President Trump maybe doesn't like. And the other thing is that despite the current feud and despite the fact that there are some conservatives in the Senate who are getting frustrated with Thune, the vast majority of Republicans in the Senate are very supportive of Majority Leader Thune. The senators I talk to, the staffers I talk to, they all say even if there are frustrations, everyone thinks Thune is doing the best job he can. And so that really does give Thune a lot of power, even if President Trump is, you know, saying he might not want him to be leader in the long run.
1: Wow. We're speaking with Steph Kite, congressional reporter at Axios. The story is called Thune-Trump Tensions Escalate as Clock Ticks on Megabill 3.0. You said some lawmakers might be interested in taking this bill in a different direction. And what would that involve?
0: You know, we've seen, you know, there's a few differences. The White House is wanting this bill to include additional committees. They have a plan for trying to ensure that they can get the election security pieces through the Senate without a problem. There are some rules in the Senate that prevent some kinds of legislation from being passed in this reconciliation process. The White House wants to expand the number of committees to basically give them some wiggle room, to allow them to pivot, to try to get as much of these election security measures through the Senate as possible. At the same time, there are Republican senators who look at the version that was passed by the House and say there's not enough defense spending on this. So election security aside, this bill also includes money for farmers and also includes, you know, money for the military and because of the Iran war, you know, to backfill some of the resources that are being used there. And so there are Republicans, you know, hawkish Republicans in the Senate who say there's not even enough money in here for the Defense Department. We need to up that number and expand it in that direction. So there are, you know, those kinds of arguments being made on the incremental policy pieces, as well as the broader argument of whether they can even get the votes.
1: Thanks, Steph. Steph Kite, politics reporter at Axios. 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
2: And now, the three big things you need to know. Number one.
3: President Trump said a deal has been reached for Hamas to disarm and Israel to withdraw its forces from Gaza. He added that the agreement is the start of an indefinite, multi-phase process to end Hamas's rule in Gaza and rebuild the enclave.
2: Number two.
3: The federal government has issued a warning about potential cyber threats after more than 30 water plants in Minnesota were hit with cyber attacks that multiple U.S. officials say may have been linked to Iran. Cybersecurity expert Jonathan Rolstad with the University of Minnesota.
4: They put out an advisory saying that Iranian groups were interested in going after critical infrastructure, and they highlighted really this exact type of scenario.
3: Officials stressed that the analysis is preliminary and they are waiting for more details regarding the hack.
2: Number three.
3: The father of a teenager who committed a deadly mass shooting in September of 2024 at a Georgia high school has been sentenced to 15 years in prison for his role in making firearms available to his son. Judge Nicholas Prim directly addressing 55-year-old Colin Gray.
5: You were convicted because the warning lights were flashing brighter and brighter. And you didn't get him help, and you didn't remove his access to the guns.
3: His son, now 16-year-old Colt Gray, was sentenced to life in prison earlier this week. Seattle Police Chief Sean Barnes has resigned amid criticism that the city was slow to release important information regarding a fatal shooting at a food festival in the city last weekend. Mayor Katie Wilson says she is appointing Deputy Chief Andrew Sales as interim chief. President Trump has rolled out a new initiative called Freedom Haulers, which is aimed at employing U.S. military veterans as truck drivers, replacing tens of thousands of immigrant drivers.
6: Any veteran with a heavy vehicle experience from the military will now be eligible to skip redundant road tests to obtain a commercial driver's license. We're going to make it as easy as possible for the veterans.
3: Many migrant drivers have lost their license during the administration's immigration crackdown. USA Today reports that a California rental listing has gone viral. The one-bedroom, one-bathroom unit in Walnut Creek would cost $3,250 a month. That would include a gardener, internet, and utilities. The eye-catching part, remote workers would be charged a $200 work-from-home fee.
1: What?
3: Yeah.
1: You work from home, you got to pay an extra $200?
3: Yeah, the idea...
1: Who's going to enforce that?
3: I mean, the landlord would enforce that, but the idea is that they'd use extra electricity, extra heat, extra water.
1: Oh, my goodness.
3: A little much.
1: 23 minutes after the hour.
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0: Thanks for joining us. Here's a breathtaking stat. A new Bankrate report estimates 87% of homeowners paid more than necessary for their mortgage. 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Alex, what have you found?
1: So our research at Bankrate found 9 in 10 homebuyers overpay for their mortgage. So that means they didn't secure the most competitive mortgage available when they purchased or refinanced their home. And it's not because those better mortgages weren't available when they were transacting. It's because most borrowers don't comparison shop and they never find them. And not finding that most competitive mortgage available is about a $65 billion annual drag on American household wealth. And it is costing the typical U.S. borrower at an individual level more than $3,300 a year, and these are in completely avoidable mortgage costs.
0: My goodness, what was that annual number again?
1: $65 billion annually, and that is taking into account those who have bought homes since 2022.
0: Oh my goodness. So for folks who don't comparison shop, what do? They just take the first offer that comes along from who?
1: So there's two big factors at play here. There's this myth that mortgages cost the same at every lender, and then there's a choice overload that happens when buyers try to compare lenders. So just to sort of level set here, most buyers don't realize they should shop for their mortgage. They're more likely to just take that recommendation they're getting from their realtor or from a family member or a friend because they trust them. But then by taking yourself out of the comparison shopping, you're basically not finding the best deal possible, and you are paying likely thousands of dollars more than you need to because you potentially got a higher interest rate or you just have more of those upfront costs that you're incurring for that mortgage. And then those who do shop, they are likely to get overwhelmed and kind of give up in the process. So I think what this really tells you is that it's this flawed process from start to finish, and this design flaw is costing borrowers thousands of dollars a year. And so I think really step one is encouraging folks to comparison shop, even if it's not the easiest thing to do or the most intuitive thing to do. I think just forcing yourself to really become knowledgeable about what you should look for is really going to save you a lot of money in the long run.
0: We're speaking with Alex Gailey, data analyst at Bankrate. They've got numbers on the hidden homeowner tax that can cost homeowners thousands, and it's about not securing the best mortgage rate that you're eligible for. So dive deeper, I guess. Once we get a couple of numbers, let's say, I don't know, what do we call it, 6.5% today for the mortgage, what else do we need to look at or examine or ask?
1: So I think a lot of people's eyes immediately go to the interest rate, which is incredibly important. That's what's going to cost you the bulk of that mortgage. However, you should be looking at the APR, the annual percentage rate, because that takes into account in a percentage form all those upfront fees that you will incur to get that home loan. So every lender has a different business model and cost structure. And so you are going to see a lot of variation in those upfront fees, like origination fees, underwriting fees. There's differences even in third party fees.
0: Thanks, Alex. Alex Gailey, data analyst at Bankrate.com. 30 minutes now after the hour on This Morning, America's First News.

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1: Thanks for spending time with us. Welcome into Friday, July 31st. Gordon Deal with Nicole Murray. Some of our top stories and headlines. Hamas agrees to disarm in Gaza. Trump threatens to suspend Todd Blanche's attorney general nomination. Want to hear about volatile trading? South Korea's stock market finished up 18% today after moving past concerns about AI spending. On a related note, Microsoft gained $450 billion in market capitalization yesterday. A week after a similar admission from OpenAI, Anthropic now says AI systems it was testing hacked into three outside companies. And a heroic post office worker in Southeast Arizona

0: reason of a falling birth rate, which is, you know, people not having children as once did, and also people moving away. So taken together, those are the two main factors.
1: Focus in on a place like San Jose, California.
0: Yeah, so San Jose has seen the biggest decrease of any city. You know, obviously that's a city, you know, in Silicon Valley where, you know, the median household income is much higher than normal. The city's gotten quite expensive, and so it's really hard for families to live there. You know, I interviewed a guy who is a firefighter. He is from the area. He had two little kids that he was raising there, and him and his wife, who's a teacher, decided to move to Idaho, where everything is much cheaper, and he actually commutes on a plane every single week to his job in the San Jose area.
1: Oh my goodness. You referenced two cities that are maybe not as big as San Jose, like an Albuquerque, New Mexico, or Milwaukee. Are things different there?
0: Yeah, so those are some examples of cities that are not super expensive. You know, those are cheaper than average, but even there, the number of children is falling, you know, down 15% in Albuquerque, 11% in Milwaukee, which shows that, you know, this is not just a thing happening in the most expensive cities where the extreme costs of raising a family are pretty clear.
1: Jeez. We're speaking with Rachel Ensign, economics reporter at the Wall Street Journal. The story is called America's Big Cities Are Rapidly Losing Kids. You referenced too, like the 08-09 financial crisis, then not long after that, COVID. Does that play a role here, or is that just kind of somewhat connected?
0: Yeah, so it looks like this is something that had been gaining steam before COVID. So we start to see the decline in kids in cities begin around 2017. You know, one expert on this who I interviewed basically said that's around the time when economic opportunity was getting more widespread coming out, you know, years after the devastating financial crisis that we had in this country. People didn't have to stay in big cities for good jobs, so some of them left. And then, you know, the birth rate starts to fall too, which is a big factor. And then, of course, COVID just accelerated all of this dramatically. And people could work remotely. They reevaluated their lifestyles. And many of them decided to leave cities.
1: This is an issue too, not just because, there are fewer kids running around, but what about just from a tax base standpoint if you're a municipality?
0: Yeah, so, you know, that is the concern. You know, families, especially middle class families, are an important part of a city's tax base. And so if they start to leave, it could be a bit of a canary in a coal mine. You know, your middle class starts leaving, families don't think it's a good place to live, other people follow. Well, that isn't exactly what's happening in a lot of these more expensive cities, because they have been fortunate enough to basically have the departing families be replaced by affluent people without kids. So if you're in that situation and you're still getting the same tax revenue, but just from different people, then, you know, you're okay for now.
1: Yeah. Is there any hint that this trend might reverse?
0: Gosh, that is a good question. I mean, on a national level, I did not hear anyone say that, but you can look at the cities that are bucking this trend, and there are a number of them, and see what their common characteristics are. You know, we had a handful of the largest cities, and they tended to be places in the Sun Belt, places that aren't super expensive, but also, you know, are pretty safe. People would be willing to send their kids to the public schools there.
1: Thanks, Rachel. Rachel Ensign, economics reporter at the Wall Street Journal. 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Coming up next, the pizza brand celebrating an anniversary with 50 toppings on one pie.
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0: Thanks for spending time with us. Welcome into Friday. It's time now for the Mic Drop with this morning's Dom Savino.
1: Good morning, Gordon. Police officers will go to great lengths to keep their community safe. We know that. For one cop in central New Jersey, though, that meant playing dress up. And not as something fun, like a superhero or in some sophisticated top secret design. He dressed up as a shrub. It's an impressive costume, don't get me wrong. A thick layer of artificial turf that covered the man from head to toe. He's got a shrub hood, shrubs covering most of his face, even shrubs shoe covers. The police department in Dunellen put the officer in the shaggy, swamp-like costume as part of a distracted driving crackdown. And you know what? It worked. The walking plant helped bust 74 drivers in 6 hours. Authorities say all of them were on their phones while driving. What are you doing? The standing shrub was a lookout in the whole operation. He stood right next to an equally shaggy tree on one of the town's main roads with a pair of binoculars pressed up to his eyes, squeezed between all that artificial turf. In a post on social media, the Dunellen Police Department took a shot, saying, quote, "Did you spot our shrub today? If you had your head buried in your phone, probably not."
0: Oh. What do you think? He like radioed ahead then to like a cop 0.2 mile down the road or something who pulled the driver over?
1: Probably somebody who was dressed like a cop, yeah. Do you think he was happy or sad to win this or draw this straw?
0: I don't know about sad, annoyed?
1: Yeah.
0: Yes. But now, look at me.
1: That's true.
0: Right? This is a town of, what, like 7,000 people. It's a tiny little town in New Jersey, right? So I guess maybe they were running out of revenue for not being able to bust people doing 29 into 25. So they've resorted to this.
1: Right.
0: I don't understand, by the way, how so many people are getting busted on their phones when we have things like Apple CarPlay.
1: Yeah.
0: It's just punch it up through your Bluetooth and talk on the phone that way.
1: Mm-hmm.
0: Crazy.
1: Yeah, and or, you know, pull over for a sec.
0: No, Dom, we don't do that.
1: Clearly, 74 people didn't.
0: Listen, that's the safest thing to do. We don't do that.
1: Yeah, that's evident.
0: Jeez.
1: What are you going to do? Gordon, this is an attention to all pizza lovers and a big heads up because the supreme ruler of supreme pizzas has arrived on the scene. From frozen pizza company Red Baron, it's celebrating its 50th anniversary by launching the Supreme Supreme Pizza. 50 toppings, just one pie. The company posted a graphic of the pizza with all the ingredients in print so small you need a magnifying glass to read it. The ordinary toppings include tomatoes, pepperoni, parmesan, sausage. The odd stuff on this Supreme Supreme Pizza include pineapple, bacon bits, chili peppers, and carrots. You won't be able to get this in stores, by the way. Red Baron is running a contest online for folks to win one of a very few number of what it calls the supremest Supreme Pizza of all time.
0: That's great.
1: Yeah.
0: I think the numbers are a little dicey. I respect them nonetheless because I think the pepperoni is on there like three times because one, it's diced, another is sliced, and the other is quartered.
1: Yes.
0: Does that count? I guess that for these purposes, it does.
1: There are some accountants at some shady companies who are impressed with this kind of math right here.
0: That's right. We do taxes, too.
1: Mexican-style sausage is another one, by the way. Whatever that is.
0: Thanks, Dom. 13 minutes now in front of the hour.
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0: Thanks for spending time with us. For the fourth consecutive year, Utah has been ranked the number one state in the U.S. News and World Report's 2026 Best States Rankings. Each state was ranked in categories including education, economy, environment, crime, healthcare. While Utah didn't take the first spot in any specific ranking, its overall high scores across the board helped the Beehive State retain its position. South Dakota was named the runner-up, followed by Minnesota, North Dakota, and Nebraska, filling in the top five overall states. Utah's been in the top five economy category each year, as its economy is diversified in technology, financial services, tourism, aerospace, and energy. Last on the list, by the way, Louisiana, which came in 50th place in crime and corrections and in 43rd place or lower in every other category. 8 minutes in front of the hour on This Morning. Once again, here's Nicole Murray.
7: And now, the three big things you need to know. Number one.
8: President Trump said Hamas and his International Board of Peace have agreed on the next steps in a peace deal that includes Hamas's disarmament in the Gaza Strip as long as Israeli forces withdraw from the area. The timetable is not clear.
7: Number two.
8: President Trump is threatening to withdraw Todd Blanche's nomination to be Attorney General until two Republican senators who have expressed concerns leave office in January. Texas Senator John Cornyn and North Carolina Senator Tom Tillis said they will not approve Blanche's nomination unless the administration abolishes the $1.8 billion anti-weaponization fund. Cornyn speaking out.
9: Every time I think we're getting close to a resolution, somebody throws a wrench into the work. So we this morning it looks like we're no closer than we were before.
7: Number three.
8: At least 19 people have died after tens of thousands of migrants crossed from Morocco into a small Spanish territory. This person was among the immigrants.
10: We don't have a good medicine, and we don't have good teachers, and it's a bad life in Morocco. That's why we get swimming to here.
8: Spain and Morocco say they have since reinforced the border, which appears to have halted additional crossings. A drone factory in Kyiv destroyed by a Russian ballistic missile this morning was owned by a U.S. corporation registered in Delaware in what appears to be the first time Moscow has targeted a U.S. company in the conflict. Ukrainian President Volodymyr Zelensky on Fox News said victory is the only option.
11: Between us, winning is not to lose our country and our independence. So from this side, we are winning. But from real situation on the battlefield, it's important that initiative is not in the hands of Russia. We are not losing, and they are not winning.
8: And now to sports. European nations have agreed to boycott the World Cup and other FIFA competitions to protest the organization's plan to sell stakes in soccer's biggest tournament to private equity investors. Officials in North America, Central America, and parts of South America have also rejected the proposal. Women on social media are sharing stories of becoming pregnant after taking GLP-1 medications, with some even saying the drugs helped them conceive after struggling with infertility.
0: Man, I guess, well, I mean, listen, losing weight, I think, unlocks a lot of good things.
8: Yeah, absolutely.
0: Including this, I guess. Wow, that's something. 6 minutes now in front of the hour.

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0: joining us is a former nurse now working as a postal clerk in southeast Arizona, is being credited with helping save the life of an eight-month-old baby after the child stopped breathing at a post office in Greenlee County. Fox10Phoenix.com says what began as a routine trip in the town of Clifton to mail a package quickly became a medical emergency for Kylie Vega and her eight-month-old daughter Nova, who had stopped breathing. Help then came from behind the counter from Mary Schwartz, postal clerk and former nurse with 13 years of experience. She could not detect a pulse, quickly began CPR, and after overhearing Ms. Vega tell a 911 dispatcher that Nova may have tried to vomit and was choking, Schwartz also performed back thrusts. A nearby cop took the nurse and baby to a nearby clinic. Nova remains hospitalized after undergoing surgery to repair a hole in her heart. For Nicole Murray and Dom Savino, I'm Gordon Deal. 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
15: From ABC News, I'm Sherry Preston. The details coming from Hamas and Israel are slim, but ABC Chief Global Affairs correspondent Martha Raddatz says there could be a major deal in Gaza.
16: President Trump announcing U.S. negotiators have reached a deal with Hamas to lay down its weapons and relinquish its control over Gaza. U.S. officials who briefed reporters late last night say Hamas has agreed to disarm and transfer power in Gaza, as long as Israel withdraws from the Strip. The proposed move, part of a peace deal announced by President Trump and his newly formed Board of Peace.
15: The Iran war, now in its sixth month, and it turns out the conflict has been very profitable for oil.

0: companies. Here's ABC's Jim Ryan.
1: As consumers face the pain at the pump, the nation's major oil and gas companies are celebrating massive profits, also a byproduct of the U.S.-Iran conflict. ExxonMobil reported second quarter profits of $14.5 billion, up 105% from the same period a year ago. Chevron's profit from April to June was nearly quadruple the second quarter of 2025.
0: At least 34 migrants have died trying to reach Spain from Morocco. Some 60,000 people rushing to enter Spain's Ceuta enclave over the past 24 hours, equivalent to 70% of the city's regular population. Border forces clashing with migrants. No word on what sparked the rush of people. Immigration officials have been clashing. A dangerous heat dome settling in over the West. ABC meteorologist Sam Champion.
2: All-time August heat. Possible in Vegas, also possible in Billings. Guys, August is just starting tomorrow, so this would be the warmest they'd ever seen in August.
0: Oregon could be facing its worst fire season on record. Firefighters in southwestern France working to control the last hot spots of that massive blaze there. It's burned an area four times the size of Paris. 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
0: With less than 2 weeks until the August 11th primary, Democrat Mandela Barnes has announced he is dropping out of the race for Wisconsin governor, saying on social media to his followers last night,
8: "And I want to thank you for having faith in me. I want to thank you all so much for this opportunity. And let's all move forward together, everybody."
0: His announcement coming a day after a new poll found Democratic Socialist in the race, Francesca Hong, is leading Barnes and the other candidates by a large margin. Republican Senators John Cornyn and Tom Tillis are still holding out on confirming Todd Blanche to be the next attorney general. They say they want written assurances that the IRS settlement reached with President Trump will not be moving forward. ABC's Karen Hwaz in Washington.
9: The controversial part of the settlement involves a $1.8 billion so-called anti-weaponization fund of taxpayer money to compensate people who claim they were unfairly targeted by government prosecutors. Those people could include rioters who stormed the Capitol on January 6th. Blanche recently said, after a widespread backlash, that the fund is not being established. But he never put that promise on paper. Senator Tillis suggests one of Trump's advisors wants to revive the fund.
0: Senior FIFA advisor Carlos Cordeiro on the White House task force for the World Cup has resigned this morning in protest over FIFA's plan to sell a stake in the World Cup to private equity. FIFA President Gianni Infantino says the plan has been misinterpreted. Sherry Preston, ABC News.
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4: And a happy Friday morning to all. It is Nick Papagni, the Ag Meter, along with Sir Josh McGill. Josh, we have a hot Central Valley for the next week or so. So again, drink your water, get your big hat out, and just be careful out there.
5: Yeah, absolutely. Happy Friday, Nick. It is warm out there, and it looks like it's going to continue that way for a little while.
4: Josh, what's crazy is this is the last day of July. We're going to be, our next show will be in August. I can't, but where did July go? It just feels like we just had America's birthday, 250th America's birthday, and now we've flown by July.
5: Yeah, it has flown by. I don't know. It seems to just continue to fly by. And I mean, I'll be hopping on a plane next week to go out to the Citrus and Specialty Crop Expo. So I can't believe that's here already.
4: That's exciting. Well, I'm going to hold down the fort here in California. You're going to have to fly to Fort Myers. I'm a little jealous of you, but there's so much going on in California. We'll keep everyone updated here. But today we're going to talk with one of the greatest congressmen we've ever had, Tom McClintock from District 5. And he brought up so many great points, Josh. Well, let me ask Sir Josh, and I would wonder if everything was flipped, if let's just flip it around. If Steve Hilton was a Democrat, Xavier Becerra was a Republican, and it was everything was switched, do you think people, because I believe some of the I believe a lot of the things that Steve Hilton has talked about, I don't know about Xavier Becerra yet. If he's on my team, I don't know. Do you think people would switch parties or switch votes, or will you think they'll just stay with their team, Democrat or Republican? And I don't care what he believes in, I'm sticking to it. Because my personal belief, if Steve Hilton was a Democrat, and I believe a lot what he's saying, I'm voting Democrat.
5: I'm not sure I totally understand the situation here. You're saying if Steve Hilton was a Democrat, would I vote for him?
4: I'm saying if you believed in a lot of things that Steve Hilton believed in and he was a Democrat, would you switch parties? Or would you say, you know what, I don't really care what he believes in. I'm sticking with the Democrat side, or I'm sticking with the Republican side. Because my personal belief, me, I'm switching. Because I don't believe if California was run right now into the ground by a Republican, I'm not staying on that team. That's what I'm trying to get to.
5: Okay, I follow what you're saying now. So you're saying if it had been the other way and Gavin Newsom was, say, a Republican and had been running the state into the ground for almost a decade, if I was a Democrat, and I won't tell you what my party affiliation is, Nick, but I was a Republican because Newsom was a Republican, would I then switch sides and vote for a Democrat who's Steve Hilton in your situation? Because I realized that the Republicans were failing California.
4: Yes, that's exactly what I'm saying. Would people switch, or would people just say, you know what, I'm not voting, I'm staying out of the race?
5: I think some people might switch. I don't think everyone will switch, but I don't know why we needed to reverse the roles there. So basically what you're saying is, are there Democrats in California that will switch party, like go over party lines and vote for Steve Hilton because they realize the Democrats have been driving California into the ground?
4: Exactly. I don't know if they'll switch sides. I think a lot of them will stay home and not vote.
5: Yeah, I would agree with that. I think, unfortunately, you get when somebody is disheartened by their party or their candidate, but they're stubborn enough to not go over to the other side, or, you know, they could genuinely not believe what the Republican candidate is saying. They might listen to Steve Hilton and say, no, this is horrible. He'll end up, you know, developing all of California or whatever they think is wrong with Steve Hilton. I don't know. And not want to vote for him, but also say, you know, I can't in good conscience go out and vote for more of this. So they might stay home and not vote at all is what I would think would happen.
4: I would think there's three phases to this. They'll stay home, or they will vote on hate because, you know what, I don't like my party, but I hate them. They'll go that route, or or they switch sides. And I don't know what the percentage of all that is, but I think more of the people that are on the Democratic side right now, I think the more of their hate in their heart for America or California than they would with switch sides.
5: Well, and I think that's part of what Steve Hilton needs to count on and work hard towards is getting those Democrats that might come over and switch to the Republican Party and get them out to vote and talk to them about why this is the right, you know, decision for them. And if he can do that, I think he can win California. And I think he has a good shot because you have a lot of these old dog Democrats that, you know, now see the Democrat Socialist Party breaking off and see what that kind of all, you know, rolled downhill into. It was, you know, a snowball effect of bad, you know, liberal policies that now they're like, wait a minute, how do we all of a sudden become socialists? And that a lot of these old school Democrats don't believe in that. They don't believe in socialism. They don't want it. So I could see some of those guys saying, all right, let's, you know, get the Democrats out of power here before this continues to snowball on us and we continue to get more leaders, you know, not necessarily in the governor's office, but in some of the other elections that are socialists, and let's not continue to let California go downhill this way. So I could see them coming over and voting for the Republican side at that point.
4: I think what kills the farming and the ag community is when you have somebody, let's say, for example, Xavier Becerra, he can go live on TV with all the corruption going on and they're going to still vote for him. And that's what kills me. And I just think we got to bring common sense back in, but a lot of people just have so much hate in their heart. Let's take a break. We're going to come back with Tom McClintock, a two-part series, because he brings up so many great points. We had to make it into two parts. You're going to love this. Don't go anywhere on your Friday morning, the last day of July. We will be right back.
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4: Welcome back on your Friday morning. Almost August. I can't believe it. We've flown by in July. We're talking with Tom McClintock, and I just love talking with Tom, Sir Josh. Let's go to the interview. My next guest, one of our favorites, and I'm telling you what, he's going to go down as one of the greatest congressmen we've ever had in the history of California. He's a fighter. He does it all for California. And I don't know how he does it sometimes with the crazy people that he has to work with. We're talking with District 5 Congressman Tom McClintock. Tom, welcome to the show. How are you?
8: Well, thanks for having me back. Thank you for those very kind words.
4: Well, Tom, you really are. And I'm just going to ask one thing, to start out the show, because I don't know how you do it. Battling, you have friends in Congress on the other side of the aisle. I'm sure they're friends with you. I don't get it. But, for example, I got to throw his name out there because it just drives me crazy. Jim Acosta, okay, for example, he voted for boys playing in girls' sports. He voted yes. Then he votes no on the Save America Act. How do you handle people like that?
8: Well, you just take them as they are. Problem with the Democrats is they're either socialists or they're scared to death of the socialists. And that's the problem you've got right now in that party. So it's very difficult to work with them on a lot of issues. There are a few we still agree on and we can work with, but very few. And very, again, as long as the polarization within the Democratic Party is so severe and the socialist wing is collapsing what's left of the left wing, it's hard to get through to some of these folks.
4: Tom McClintock, what district are you in when it comes to Congress in California?
8: Well, it's basically the Sierra Nevada plus the Central Valley. So I've got portions of Modesto, Fresno, I've got Turlock, and then up into the mountains, and with the new Gavimander up over the mountains right to the Nevada border.
4: That's a big area, no doubt about it. And you're well-loved in that area. We're talking Tom Clintock. And, Tom, speaking of socialism, are we going to learn a lot what's going on in New York? Because I think it's going to be a complete disaster in the long run. And the reason why I say that, and I think people, they're getting more uneducated when it comes to topics because they're getting their news from social media like TikTok. Are we going to learn a lesson from New York?
8: Oh, yes. I think New York is going to be a graduate level course in how socialism utterly destroys every society it's ever been introduced in. And I mean, you can go down through history and see that, and you can certainly see it in the states that have moved towards socialism, California being a prime example of it. You know, you talk about affordability. You know, look at the policies in California. They're the policies of the socialists. Energy, for example, this war on fossil fuels they've been waging for so long. Now, I went back and looked the other day. In 1980, Californians paid just at the national average for gasoline. We pay $1.50 a gallon more than the national average today. That's a $24 surcharge just because of bad policy on every 16-gallon fill-up. You look at electricity. We were paying right at the national average for electricity back in 1980. I think we were paying 7 cents per kilowatt hour. The national average was 6. Today, we're paying 36 cents per kilowatt hour, which is twice the national average of 18 cents. So that's energy, for example. You look at housing. There were more housing permits granted in just the cities of Dallas and Houston last year than were granted in all of California combined. Median price of a home in Texas is $360,000. In California, it's $910,000. Socialism impoverishes every society where it's introduced, and New York is going to be no different.
4: We're talking with Tom Clintock. He's a congressman in District 5. And, Tom, I was in Dallas last week, and people were in an uproar because gas was $3.59 a gallon. I'm like, you guys have no idea. We're living in California. That's almost double.
8: Yeah, and the problem is that the people who remember the golden state before the socialists took over are either dying or they've moved. They're dying of old age or they moved.
4: So, Tom, are we in crisis mode in California? We just had Steve Hilton on last week, and he's going to be battling an uphill battle in California, as we all know. But are we in crisis mode?
8: Well, the census data tells us we're in crisis mode. We're watching the largest out-migration of Californians in history. First time in history where we've had net domestic out-migration, but it has been accelerating under the Newsom administration. And you look, the most popular destinations for California expatriates are Nevada and Arizona. Now, think about this. Somehow, this state, this beautiful state of ours with the most equitable climate in the entire Western Hemisphere, the most bountiful resources anywhere in the continental United States, sitting on the Pacific Rim in a position to dominate world trade for the next century, and Californians are finding a better place to live and work and raise their families out in the middle of the Nevada and Arizona deserts. I cannot imagine an act of God that could do that much damage to this state. But acts of government have, and they've turned this beautiful state of California into a less desirable place to live than the middle of the Nevada nuclear test range, and the census data shows that.
4: And it trickles all the way down to farming and ag. It's impossible to farm in California right now. If small business people can't afford to do business here, how do farming and ag people going to do it?
5: Exactly. I love Tom McClintock. He really tells it as it is, and he backs it up with data. I mean, he's sitting there looking at these numbers, and it should be a red flag to every California citizen. But unfortunately, I think not enough people are paying attention. Like he said, a lot of the Democrats that aren't socialists are leaving or have already left California, and or they, you know, like he said, have passed away already. So it's sad, but I hope that there's enough left here that we can not let California turn into a New York.
4: I just hope that there's more common sense people in California than the mainstream media is telling us. Because I know where Tom in District 5, they love him. He is a legend up there. They love what he does and how he supports that community. We need more people like Tom.
5: Yeah, we do, and we need to, you know, make this change now before it's too late, because I think if we end up with more, you know, democratic socialists or just socialists, I mean, let's be real about it, we're not going to have California left. And if we have to go through 8 years of a socialist, you know, Democrat socialist California, I don't know if there'll be anything left at the end.
4: I think a lot of the taxpayers that we have in our beautiful California are just hoping that something happens with all the corruption we hear about daily. That's all we hear about is corruption. Well, something has to happen but I don't know if it'll change. We'll take a break. We'll come back more with Tom McClintock. I'm loving this interview today because he's on fire. We will be right back.
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4: Welcome back. Happy Friday morning. It is the Ag Meter and Sir Josh getting you ready for a hot weekend. Of course, if you're at the Central Coast, you're enjoying it, and maybe I'll head over there this weekend. Who knows? Let's go back to the interview with Tom. We're talking with Tom McClintock, one of the greatest congressmen we've ever had in the history of California, and you're talking common sense, and you're right. I don't get it either, but I understand what they're doing. They can't afford California anymore. They got to go where it's affordable.
8: Well, people vote with their feet, ultimately. I've said for years, California Republicans are still winning the vote. The problem is people are voting with their feet and leaving. So, and most of the people leaving California are Republicans. And the very few who are moving to California by 5-1 margin are Democrats. So we're into this negative feedback loop right now. But I think things have gotten so bad so quickly now in California.

0: Democrats that are starting to question the policies that have brought us to this point. You know, with the highest taxes in the country in most categories, second highest electricity prices, second only to Hawaii, highest gasoline prices in the country. I mean, again, you talk about affordability. It's the government that is driving unaffordability. It's not a coincidence that the 10 most affordable states in the country are all Republican states, and the 10 least affordable states in the country are all Democrat run.
1: We're talking with Tom McClintock, and Tom, I'm going to stress this almost on every show, where California, and I don't even know what the deficit is, but it's huge. We've got fraud going everywhere, but we have a very, very rich governor. To me, that's a red flag right there, where our politicians, like our governor, are we rich, but the California is broken.
0: Well, there are, as you know, several criminal investigations on corruption by Gavin Newsom and his wife personally, and very serious charges, and under very suspicious circumstances. So the truth will out. I think we're going to, between this no-bid, a multi-million dollar diaper fiasco, and the money being raised by Newsom directly into his wife's NGO that then goes into their pockets, something's going on. And I think over the coming months, the truth will out. You know, as Tennyson said, the wheels of the gods grind slow, but they grind exceedingly fine.
1: Well, Tom, I think we're talking with Tom McClintock, District 5, one of the greatest congressmen we have in California. We're all hoping and wishing and praying something happens. We read about it every day. We just hope something happens. Now, we know we have a big governor race. We had Steve Hilton on. I've invited Xavier Becerra on. I don't think he'll ever come on, but I keep inviting him because I want to know what he's going to do for our farmers and ag out there. What if Becerra becomes our governor? What happens?
0: Oh, more of the same. Einstein has said that doing the same thing over and over, expecting different results, is the very definition of insanity. Well, you want to change things, you've got to change the policies. Becerra will simply carry on what we've seen under a long chain of leftist Democratic governors, you know, going back now 20 years.
1: But Tom, how do you handle people? I mean, I just think that the far left extreme Democrats are going to vote for Becerra. It doesn't matter who it is. It could be a cartoon. They're going to vote for him because they hate the Republican side of things. How about the middle? They don't look at that far left. How do we get them on the common sense side?
0: Well, that's where Steve Hilton is going to be so important this fall, because I think he can make a strong case to your traditional Democrats who are not socialists, just how the policies that have been enacted by the Democrats have destroyed the livability of this state. Lincoln said it best. He said, you know, the voters are everything. If the voters get their backsides too close to the fire, they'll just have to sit on the blisters a while. It's a painful experience, but it's a learning experience, and one would hope that after that experience, they'll emerge sadder but wiser. Well, we're sitting on some very painful blisters right now. And I think there are a lot of Democrats that are, in fact, I know a few that have been Democrats all their lives. But, you know, as Reagan said, he said he didn't leave the Democratic Party. The Democratic Party left him. And I think there are a lot of traditional Democrats left in California who are starting to think the same thing. And, you know, I get it. I mean, it's human nature. I put the shoe on the other foot and ask myself, well, suppose Republicans controlled everything and we were doing everything we promised, cutting taxes, cutting regulations, and yet things were still going to hell in a handbasket. Things would have to get really bad for me to say to myself, everything that I believed politically my whole life turns out to be wrong, and I've got to start voting for people that I despise because I'm out of options. Things do have to reach that level before a lot of people are willing to take a second look at their views. But I think we've now reached that point in California. We're going to find out in a few months.
1: Absolutely, we've reached that point. We are at that crossroads, Josh, of California's in a disaster mode.
2: I see now where your question came about the switching roles, and now hearing Tom say it, I'm wrapping my head around what you guys are talking about. But yeah, I think we're getting to that point. I guess I kind of hope we're at that point, and that people will realize we just need a change.
1: It has to hit you in the pocket. It has to hit you in your checking account. And this is what I'm hoping people wake up and say, listen, I can't afford it anymore. I have to, there's something has to give or I can't afford rent. Let's take a break. We'll come back more with Tom McClintock on your Friday morning. We will be right back.

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2: Welcome back, everyone, on your Friday morning. We're talking with Tom McClintock, and he's on fire today. Let's go back to the interview. We're talking with Tom McClintock, District 5 Congressman, one of the best we have. Well, speaking of, you're always pushing tremendous bills. Tell me some of the latest. I know you have a brand new one, H.R. 8454. Tell me about that one.
3: Oh, that one's designed to, we just had a hearing in House Appropriations yesterday on that, and it was a very good hearing with a lot of positive comments. What it does is to break the impasse on the adoption of the annual appropriations bills by giving them what's called expedited consideration in the Senate. It's a rather complex process, the federal budget process, but essentially what it does is to take down the red tape in the Senate that prevents our appropriations bills from getting consideration and the Senate from acting on them.
2: We talk with plenty of ranchers up there. Do you get involved with the wolf issue? I know the wolves, it's a huge thing in the ranching world.
3: Well, that and the mountain lion issue. Mountain lion killed a teenager, I believe it was in Amador County or Tuolumne, very recently. You know, tragic situation. Twin brothers, one was badly injured, the other was killed by this mountain lion. What the left has done is to create conditions where we now have a severe overpopulation of mountain lions, and they're trying to introduce wolves back into the environment as well. That is not going to end well for human beings or livestock, and it's already caused several deaths with respect to the mountain lions. I don't know of any wolf deaths yet, but that'll come if they continue.
2: And soon to be grizzly bears. They want to push grizzly bears as well. Now, think about that. Grizzly bears were probably the kings of the mountain. Then you bring mountain lions in. Then wolves, the little deers have no chance. And what happens? Everyone gets hungry, and they move closer and closer to mountain areas where people actually live. And it's going to be a disaster, like you just said, until something happens.
3: Well, you know, and that's why, you know, hunting is such an important conservation tool. I mean, it's not my cup of tea. I don't hunt. But I'm glad there are people who do, because that's what keeps these populations under control so they don't overrun their environment, completely decimate populations like deer, and ultimately in residential neighborhoods looking for cats and dogs because they've exhausted their own habitat. You've got to keep these populations under control, and hunting does that. But the left is war on hunting in California for many years now. And it's even now going a step farther and introducing some, highly dangerous predators, into our communities.
2: And Tom McClintock, I think the mainstream media is dangerous as well, because I think the left, the green people, go to the mainstream media because they push it and people believe it. Oh, well, we got to have wolves up there. We got to put those cute little puppies up there, but they grow up and they want to eat. And we don't realize that.
3: Well, you know, maybe we ought to start publishing the pictures of the people just torn apart by these animals, and that's starting to happen now.
2: And, of course, the cattle, who the people invest a lot of money, because we're in the smallest, you know, we've ever had when it comes to cattle numbers ever in 70 years. I would guess, this would be my, if I was a governor and a

0: 80% of California, or the United States, says should have Save America Act. Okay, voter ID. It's a common sense. But we have politicians who vote no on this. I guess they're just saying we want to vote no so we can cheat.
1: You just look at the rest of the world and realize what an outlier we've become. We're supposed to be the leader of democracy around the world. Well, there are 176 countries around the world that now require voter ID. America is not one of them. 46 out of 47 of the EU countries require voter ID. Every country in Africa requires a voter ID. 51 out of 54 African nations also demand that would-be voters actively submit proof of citizenship to register, which is what the Save America Act does. Mexico and all 12 South American countries mandate government-issued photo IDs to vote and verify the citizenship of each registered voter. And that's all the Save Act does. But the Democrats are opposing it, and you have to wonder why. Now, the good news is Democratic rank and file voters see the importance of that. And we have a measure on the ballot. I believe it's Prop 39. I haven't looked at the numbers quite yet, but I believe it's Prop 39 that it is a voter ID requirement for California voting. And it's being supported by wide margins, including a lot of Democratic voters. So it's just the Democratic leadership that's out of step.
0: Yes, it's Prop 39. You got to vote yes on 39. The majority, 80% of California, it supports voter ID.
2: Yeah, and that's wild to think that, you know, every country in Africa is requiring it, and most of the Europe is. Like, it just common sense at this point, and I don't understand. To me, the only reason not to support it is because you want our elections to be invalid.
0: It has to be. That's the only reason I can think. I go back all the way when the world ended 6 years ago with COVID. For our politicians, if they vote on something you don't like, put a little check mark next to it, because they're going to want your vote someday. And this is a perfect example of these politicians voting no for Save America Act. And they've got to be called out. This is completely wrong. They're cheating, and it has to stop.
2: Yeah, I mean, and we just need voter ID. It's a very common sense policy that a lot of other countries have, and we need it in America. I mean, we should have it. We're supposed to be the best country in the world. You know, we're a first world country. If there was a step above that, I think we'd be there. But yet our elections are operating closer to a second or third world country.
0: And what's crazy to me, there's 20% of California or even the United States that think, well, you know, maybe the uneducated can't get a voter ID. We can't. This is wrong because the mainstream media puts it out there. So 20% of the people believe that. It's wrong. I just don't understand.
2: Yeah, I don't understand either, but hopefully we can see a change. And yeah, that I believe it's Prop 39 and voting yes on that to keep California safe.
0: Yeah, no question. We have to change it now. We have to make our elections fair. And also the elections in California that last 30 to 45 days, that has to change as well.
2: Yeah, absolutely. There's a lot we need to do to clean up our voting processes and just make it something people can count on. It's ridiculous to me, you know, how many elections we've had now over the last, what, at least 6 years that we've, you know, had to sit there and have people questioning them and have people opening investigations on it. And I guess it's been going on even longer than that. So it's just we need to, you know, fix this, and we need, you know, strong elections in America and in California.
0: Tom is so good. This is why it'll be a two-parter. This is part one today. Part two will be Monday. We're just going to talk about California, what we need to do to bring common sense back. We just need more people like Tom McClintock. It's that simple.
2: Yeah, I really enjoy his interviews. I could sit there and listen to him talk. He's one of those politicians. There's not a lot of politicians that I could just sit there and listen to, but he's one. I really enjoy his candor and his honesty and, you know, the data he brings behind it. He's, you know, you can tell he's older, he's seen it all, and he's just talking common sense for California.
0: I just don't know how he handles it going across the aisle and how people that just completely differ with him. Let's take a break. We'll come back more with Tom McClintock here on your Friday morning with the Ag Meaner and Sir Josh. We will be right back.

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3: Welcome back on your Friday morning. I want to give a little shout out to Greg out there. He saw the AgNet West truck, Wildwood Express, with the ag meter and Sir Josh on the back of it on 198 out by Visalia and I-5. So that truck is all over California, Sir Josh. Let's go back to Tom McClintock's interview. Voter ID. That's yes on 39 for voter ID. So you must vote yes. Spread the word. When you're talking to other political people across the aisle, Maybe you're having a glass of wine with them off the record. Do you ever ask them, like, what are you thinking about? Why don't you want really voter ID? What's the real reason?
4: Oh, Senator Slotkin said the quiet part out loud the other day. She said that Democrats can't win elections if a voter ID is required. That is a huge admission of what's been going on behind the scenes. And we're starting to see that. You know, the New Jersey Democratic governor was forced to admit the other day that 6,600 non-citizens were illegally on their voter rolls and that at least 400 voted. But that's just the tip of the iceberg. The Department of Justice says that they documented over 200,000 non-citizens on the voting rolls. In March of last year, Arizona announced it had discovered 50,000 non-citizens illegally on its voting rolls. So this is going on around the country. The really bizarre thing is, think about all the things you're required to show voter ID for, to cash a check, to get on an airplane. If you're in New York and want to be paid for shoveling snow, you need two forms of photo ID. It was just pointed out that, I guess, at Olive Garden, their annual pass that they give out requires a photo ID to use. And yet the most important function of a citizen to vote that decides the entire course of our nation. The Democrats are aghast that we'd ask anybody to identify themselves before casting a vote. This is just bizarre.
3: We're talking with Tom McClintock, one of the best congressmen we've had in California in such a long time. And Tom, it goes back to the mainstream media. They educate the uneducated. And this is what happens. So people start to believe maybe we don't need voter ID, but 80%+ say we do.
4: Well, and that's the good news is, you know, we base our entire form of government on the assumption that more than half the people are going to be right more than half the time. And we've certainly put that to the stress test in California. But I think ultimately it's a sound assumption. Again, we'll find out in a few months in the California election how many people have awakened to the linkage between the votes they cast and the conditions they're now

0: suffered.
1: Absolutely. And Tom McClintock, you battle more, probably better congressman people than anyone else when it comes to water, because water's common sense. Water equals forest management. Tell me about, if Steve Hilton wins, we got a better chance of getting water storage in the future?
0: Oh, I believe so, absolutely. Yeah, I chaired the Water and Power Committee for a number of years in the House, and I can tell you this: you know, droughts are nature's fault; they happen, but water shortages are our fault. Water shortages are a choice that we made a generation ago when we stopped building new dams and aqueducts. Again, this is one of the ideological fetishes of the California left, to shut down construction of new dams, new hydroelectric facilities, new flood control projects, new aqueducts. And the result is water shortages now in one of the most water-rich regions of the country. That's a choice, and that choice can, again, not an act of God, acts of government. The good news is acts of government can be changed once we summon the political will to do so.
1: We're talking with Tom McClintock, District 5 Congressman. And, Tom, you mentioned a little while ago that Dallas housing market is completely different than the California housing market. Every house that goes in will have water. I don't think our politicians understand that we need water, but then the housing market gets water, but the farmers don't. It just makes no sense to me.
0: Well, we have water. We're in one of the most water-rich regions of the United States. The problem is we've got no place to put it. Everybody thinks the Colorado River is the great river of the West. The Sacramento River has a much larger flow. I think it's like 40% more than the Colorado. The difference is, we store 78 million acre feet on the Colorado. We store 11 million acre feet on the Sacramento, and we lose the rest of it to the Pacific Ocean every year. And it's not for lack of water storage, lack of water storage opportunities. Take the Shasta Dam, for example. That was built to 600 feet elevation in 1944. It's our largest reservoir, but it was actually designed to be 800 feet. That extra 200 feet of elevation would produce another, I believe it was 9 million acre feet of additional water storage. So we could almost double the water storage on the existing Sacramento system, simply not by building a new dam, but simply completing the one that we started in 1944. So it's not a hard problem to solve once you summon the political will. The Auburn Dam was under construction when it was canceled by Jerry Brown. That would have produced 2.3 million acre feet. That's enough to fill and refill Folsom Lake 2.5 times. It would have produced 800 megawatts of the cleanest, cheapest electricity available to our technology. It would have provided 400-year flood control for the Sacramento Delta, and was canceled because the left finds dam construction to be ideologically unappealing. In fact, they're now using remember we passed a water bond a few years back with the promise that would be used for new water projects. You know what Gavin Newsom used $500 million of that money for? To tear down 4 perfectly good hydroelectric dams on the Klamath. So, again, this is a choice. This is a choice people make through their votes. And at some point, they're going to get a bellyful of it and realize the impact of the votes that have been casted for these leftist politicians all these years in California. But we're not there yet.
1: I really believe, Sir Josh, that the California politicians, like our governor and the Green people, just don't want farming in California. So they're going to choke you out and not give farming water, because we got plenty of water, like Tom just said.
2: Oh, yeah, and we've heard people talk about that in the past, and it's not just not wanting farming, it's wanting scarcity in general. The more they can make our resources scarce, whether that be water, gasoline, housing, jobs, any of that, like the more scarce our resources are in California, the more dependent we are upon the government, the more that they're able to say they're doing things to help us, and in that way control us. That's how you end up under control of the government, is that they're making us reliant upon them by taking away our ability to harvest, to mine, to refine all of our own resources here in California.
1: So that you got to ask yourself, if you're a small business owner, if you're a small farmer, is it working? And if it is, Xavier Becerra is your guy. If it's not, we have to have a change. And my personal view is people can't afford anything in California right now, but this is all politically made by our political politicians. It has to change. Let's take a break. We'll come back here on your Friday morning, the last day of July. We will be right back.

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2: Welcome back on your Friday morning. It is the Ag Meter, Nick Papagni, along with Sir Josh. Josh, part one of Tom McClintock is he is on his game, and I'm hoping people are enjoying that.
3: Yeah, he is, and he brought up so many great points. And I just love his candor. I love how honest he is about it, and that he's still, you know, fighting for California. We need people like Tom.
2: You know what's crazy? Looking at our last bunch of interviews, who they've all been in the White House. This is how important, this is how good this show is, Josh. We're getting so many great people. Tom McClintock's been in the White House 1,000 times probably. Then you had Rick Roberti, the president of the California Cattlemen's Association, at the White House. We've had Steve Hilton, of course, at the White House, running for governor. We've had Keely Cavillo, who was just at the White House for America's birthday. Natalie Collins, the president of the Wine Grape Growers Association, was just at the White House. Kalen Barsarian used to live at the White House, representing the raisin industry. Glory Romero, Richard Fordyce. I mean, Josh, this show, this is what we're talking about. We're bringing great people to you. You decide on the people that are on the battlefields in California.
3: And that's what we're doing, is trying to interview all of those warriors that are out there fighting for a better California, fighting for our future, fighting for our farmland, fighting for our farmers every day, whether that's in Sacramento or in D.C. or from, you know, their beautiful home in California that they want to protect and, you know, continue to be able to farm.
2: So I guess my question at the start of the show is, do you think people have so much hate in their heart? Will they make a change when it comes to voting, or will they just stay home? Because I think we're at the crossroads now where I just don't think a lot of people believe the direction California's going, because we can't afford so many things, from gas, filling up your gas tank, to food in a restaurant or grocery store. Will they make the change or stay home?
3: I think if we knew that, you know, Steve Hilton's campaign would be paying us a lot of money, but I hope so, I guess, is all I can say, is that I'm hopeful that Californians will, you know, stop letting divisive politics divide us and stop, you know, just hunkering down behind party lines because it's what you've done for so long. You know, just think about where California's at. Think about the kind of California you want for your children and your grandchildren and their children. And, you know, think about that when you go to vote and what you think is going to make the best future for our great state.
2: I've had a lot of the emails and messages on my social media. Hey, Agmeter, if you don't like California, why don't you just leave and move? Well, this is my home. I was born and raised right in the middle of Central California. I'm not leaving. I would rather fight for this great state and bring it back again than watch it just crumble. And this is my goal. I don't want to see people leave and move. I have two daughters that have left the state, and they're enjoying Texas. I was just in Dallas. It is a beautiful place, but this is our home, Josh, and I want to fight for it.
3: And that's what we need, is we need enough Californians to, you know, stop voting with their feet, like Tom said. I really like that expression. Stop voting with their feet. Stop renting your U-Haul truck. Stop leaving California. And it's time we dig our heels into this beautiful Mediterranean soil and fight back.
2: I really believe we can make California great again. How many times have I asked that on the last question, almost in every interview? Not one person has said, no, it's Dover. We will never make California great again. Everyone says we can fix California, and it's all listening. You're driving right now in your big truck. We can change it. Spread your word to your neighbors, people that are undecided. Listen, you don't have to change party lines, but just make a common sense decision this November. Because if not, I don't know if anything's going to change. It might get worse.
3: Yeah, it definitely could get worse. It seems like everything's lining up that it could definitely get worse. So we need to, this is our time, dig the heels in and let's stand up for California.
2: And to all the Xavier Becerra people, I've invited him. I go every night to his email, to social media, invite him on our show because I really think it's important. I want to know what he's going to do for farming and ag, and you want to know what he's going to do for farming and ag because he cannot blame the Trump administration any longer because the Trump administration wants to support farming in California. We hear from Brooke Rollins almost every day that she is supporting water storage. She's pumping specialty crop farmers in California. We have to get him on. I want to know what he's going to say. We want to get him on the show. Well, I want you all to have a great weekend. Stay cool out there. Drink your water. Put your hat on. Be back on Monday with Tom McClintock, part two. 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
1: From ABC News, I'm Sherry Preston. President Trump has announced the details of a deal between Hamas and Israel on Gaza. Under the terms, he says, Hamas would lay down their arms in Gaza and Israel would leave the territory completely. Now, Hamas is saying it will abide by those terms. Israel has not publicly commented. Here's ABC Chief Global Affairs Correspondent Martha Raddatz.
2: One U.S. official says Trump would be very disappointed if Israel did not follow through on its commitments to support the plan. However, all these questions haven't stopped the president from declaring victory, posting online that the new technocratic government will work with a new Palestinian police force to take responsibility for Gaza.
1: Escalating along with fighting in the Middle East, oil company profits, Chevron and Exxon both reporting huge numbers from April through June as the war with Iran continued, and gas prices rose because of it. Exxon's profits doubling in the second quarter. Chevron's nearly quadrupled. More potentially dangerous heat is settling in across a large part of the country. ABC's Trevor Ault is in Southern California.
3: 70 million Americans are on alert for dangerous heat, with the Southwest especially in the crosshairs. And with that scorching heat comes an elevated fire threat. In Sonoma County, the Woodside Fire, burning more than 140 acres, prompting evacuations and shutting down part of Highway 1, crews battling the flames from the air. Downtown Los Angeles is under an extreme heat warning Friday through Sunday.
1: A migrant crisis happening between Morocco and Spain.
4: Almost 50,000 people.

0: are now known to have rushed the border between Morocco and the Spanish enclave of Ceuta, and the situation is still not fully under control. This is on the northern tip of Africa and is the only land border with Europe, and so these people are doing this to claim asylum.
1: ABC Chief International Correspondent James Longman, at least 34 people have been killed. 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
2: That'll be $84.52.
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1: Another AI system escapes its reins. ABC's Jim Ryan has more details.
7: Last week, OpenAI disclosed that two of its artificial intelligence models slipped out of their testing environment and hacked into the computer system of a company called Hugging Face. Now, Anthropic has disclosed that a combination of its Claude AI agents also gained access to the internet during testing recently and sneaked into the systems of three undisclosed organizations.
1: Seattle's police chief is out of a job following the mass shooting at a food festival that left three people dead. ABC's Alex Stone has more details.
8: Public anger grew against Seattle Police Chief Sean Barnes and Seattle's mayor over the city's response to the shooting and the lack of basic information that came from the city in the hours after the shooting. The chief, who was appointed in Seattle in late 2024 with the goal of modernizing and rebuilding the police department, has been under scrutiny for his lack of ties to the city and frequently leaving town. Reports emerged on Wednesday the mayor had asked Barnes to resign. On Thursday afternoon, that resignation letter was made public. Alex Stone, ABC News.
1: President Trump holds a cabinet meeting today, but it won't be at the stuffy White House. He's taking those in top administration positions on a road trip to Camp David, which every president since FDR has used at some point. President Trump predicts it will be a, quote, lot of fun and something different for the cabinet to experience together. Sherry Preston, ABC News.
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Well, once again, good morning, and away we go. It is the final day of July, Friday, July 31st. We have a lot to talk about here today. A lot of folks we're going to be chatting with. We start off our talk this morning with

0: Molly Kern from the food bank. She has a special guest that's going to be joining her. A little bit later on this morning, we've got Jamie from Woods going to be calling in. And then we check in with a couple of folks from Letitia Vineyards. They've got some pretty cool things going on as well. So, except we've got a busy day planned for you today. And let's get it started with some local news, traffic, and weather. Ben Hayes has got that. On your mark, get set, go.
1: Good morning with your Central Coast headlines. I'm Ben Hayes. San Luis Obispo resident Taylor Roger Free has been arrested as a suspect in connection to a July 25th homicide in the Los Angeles area. KSBY reports Santa Monica police say they got a call about a woman needing medical assistance inside an apartment in the 1900 block of Pico Boulevard in Los Angeles. Police say they found the woman suffering from significant injuries and she later died. Authorities say through their investigation and based on witness statements, they determined 35-year-old Free was a possible suspect and a murder charge has been filed against him. A car crashed into DiPaolo and Sons, an Italian market and deli in Shell Beach, sending a vehicle through the front of the longtime business. It happened yesterday around 1 p.m. Pismo Beach police say the driver was the only person in the car and remarkably, no one was injured. Police say it's the second time this year a vehicle has struck the nearly 50-year-old market. ABC's Alex Stone says a teenage lifeguard is being called a hero for saving a child at a California beach.
2: President Trump says 16-year-old lifeguard Ryder Williams will be invited to the White House to be honored. Williams was caught on witness video battling waves to save a drowning 10-year-old boy at a Santa Cruz beach. That boy was Nathaniel Rye. His father says without Williams racing to him, Rye, who was on vacation with his sister and mom in California, would not have survived.
3: He blacked out. He went unconscious.
2: He says he feels so lucky that Williams was there to save his son.
1: And in California, lawmakers in Sacramento are debating a bill that could change how repeat shoplifters are punished in California. Assembly Bill 2108 would let some people accused of theft avoid jail if they finish a rehabilitation program. Law enforcement and business groups say the bill would weaken Proposition 36, which was designed to bring tougher penalties for those with multiple offenses. With your Central Coast headlines, I'm Ben Hayes.
0: Ben, thank you very much, and good morning. It is about 6:09 right now here on First Look.
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0: And when it comes time for traffic, we will take a look at what's happening over at the Caltrans Traffic Management Center and CHP Officer Rich Souza. Good morning, Rich. How's it looking out there?
5: Hey, good morning, Andy. Thank you. Highway 101 is off to a nice start. Traffic looks pretty light right now. We don't have any issues or delays from North County down to Buellton. And I don't see any Caltrans crews out there affecting your drive either. Everything is pretty much wide open. So just please be safe and watch your speed today. Thanks, Andy.
0: All right, you betcha. We will check in with you again in about a half hour from right now. And at 6:10, that weather forecast today, there is actually an extreme heat warning for a lot of the cities. I'm sitting here looking at, there's also some beach hazards. A beach hazard over in Morro Bay, and Los Osos has got a beach hazard statement on their weather forecast as well. As we head to the North County, though, that's where all the heat advisories are. Extreme heat warning. Conditions are expected by 10 o'clock this morning and run through the day today. Clear conditions throughout the day, though, and it looks like we have got high temperatures today. If you're south of the grade at about 84, so that's not near as bad as I thought it would be with an extreme heat condition out there. Along the beaches, we're looking at about 79. North County, though, today is the day we're supposed to start getting pretty warm again. 103 today along the 101, the Santa Margarita, Templeton, Atascadero, and Paso. Hotter than that in the outlying areas. 104 tomorrow, still up in the triple digits on Sunday, and then down into the upper 90s Monday, Tuesday, Wednesday. So it looks like it is definitely going to be hot. Make sure that you're taking care of not only your critters out there, but make sure you take care of yourself. You got some extra water on hand, stay hydrated. Make sure you got a place to get cool as well. Our current temperatures include Paso at 59 degrees right now, 58 in Atascadero, 59 for Templeton, Santa Margarita at 59. It is 62 just over the grade here in SLO, 57 in Morro Bay and Cayucas, 56 for Los Osos, Avila, Arroyo Grande, Pismo Beach, and Grover Beach, 55 for Nipomo and Santa Maria, and 58 in Orchid already this hour.
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0: Once again, good morning and welcome to First Look. It is 6:14 right now, and this portion of the program being brought to you by Backyard Visions. 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Well, it's that time we get to talk a little bit about what's going on at the Slo Food Bank. And Molly Kern is the executive director. Good morning. How are you?
1: Good morning. It's good to be here.
0: Good to have you here. It was nice seeing you at the fair. You got to spend a little time with us on the other station there.
1: It was wonderful.
0: And you had a big smile on your face, and you said you spent a chunk of change for the food bank.
1: We did. We got to be up there once again at the Junior Livestock Auction, getting steers, which we've done for the past number of years, but also this year for the first time, got to support the kids who are raising pigs also and get some amazing pork for the people that are served by the Slo Food Bank.
0: Now, we're going to talk a little bit more about this in this segment with you here today. You brought a special guest with you.
1: We did. We brought one of our board members, Joe Simonin, who has been a huge champion of the food bank, I think, for almost 10 years now.
0: Wow.
1: And was really one of the originators of our ability to be at the fair. And so I thought I could hear a little bit of his background, all the different ways his family also leans in to support this partnership, and how we got to our amazing position that we are this past year.
0: All right. Well, hey, Joe, how's it going?
2: Good.
0: Well, thanks for stopping by. And first of all, let's talk board of directors. Tell me, that's got to be a pretty good feeling for you.
2: Yeah. It's a really good organization to be a part of. I did a tour 7 years ago. I did a 6-year tour. I really enjoyed it. Had about a year and a half off. And then Molly hit me up again, and I had such a good time the first tour, I had to do another one.
0: Now, who approached who in terms of the board of directors? Is that something you saw the food bank and said, I want to be part of this, or did Molly meet you and say, I want him a part of this?
2: My original foyer into it was I had a banker friend of mine who was on the board that solicited me to possibly be on the board. And I had no idea what the food bank did. I thought we had all these organizations around the county, like Loaves and Fishes, et cetera. And I didn't realize the Slo Food Bank is the umbrella of all those.
0: Right.
2: They're the ones that really consolidate all the efforts to get what's now 51,000 people in the county fed a month.
0: Which is pretty incredible. I get every time Molly comes in to talk about it, I get a little goosebumps because the food bank really does help people out right here in a community like nobody else does.
1: We do, and it's a team effort. I mean, we talk about it all the time, but it takes amazing, you know, people who want to be board members, volunteers, those agency partners, food donors, monetary donors, people who are keeping an eye out for what our neighbors need and how we can keep doing better. It's a pretty good place to be able to be a part of.
0: I'll bet it is. Molly said you kind of paved the way for food bank's participation in the fair. Tell me how that came about.
2: Well, actually, the Wood Clayson Foundation used to be a purchaser at the fair, and they would spend a pretty substantial amount of money buying the animals and paying for the processing,
0: right,
2: and then donating to the food bank. So it was kind of a two-way really good thing to have because it was supporting the kids and supporting the food insecure. When COVID hit, Wood Clayson kind of took a step back. Well, they decided they would loan or
1: give us a grant
2: for $100,000. Well, if we had to pay the processing, we'd only get about half that money because $50,000 would buy the animals, support the kids. We'd have another $50,000 have to go to the processing. So we approached, my sister actually helped with this, Beth and Randy Baxley.
0: Oh, okay.
2: With Harris Ranch,
0: uh-huh.
2: Central Valley Meats, which is the same company, and they nicely gave all the processing at pro bono. So the animals go there, they process them, and that's probably with processing, delivering it, transportation, probably, like I say, half, $50,000 kind of donation. And we did that for several years, and it's worked really well. This year, we decided to try to get into the pork. And we approached a local company called Sinton and Sons, and they gave us the same deal that Harris Ranch did. So they pro bono did all the processing and transportation of the pork. And it's kind of just getting our feet wet on this, getting it off the ground. I know we ended up buying 6 hogs, and I think we got a few more donated. So we'll see. Hopefully that'll just grow in the future, and we'll have be able to provide pork and beef.
3: Now, when you say donated too, you said, Molly, one of the times you were in, you said people who are auctioning or at the auction spending money have the ability to just check a box thanks to the folks at the fair, and
1: yep.
3: and that purchase can go straight to the food bank.
1: It's amazing. On the buyer slip there, you can choose all of these different things, about, like where you want it processed, or you can just say Slo Food Bank. And if it's a steer, Harris and Central Valley Meats also donate the processing for a donated animal, and Sinton also donates the processing for donated hog. And it's truly amazing. We get to work with, I got a shout out, Denise Dornetta at the livestock office at the fair, who, you know, we're like increasing our partnership every year, figuring out how we can make it better, how we can make it easier for buyers. I just found out, got a call from Sinton and Sons today that 20 sheep or lambs were also donated to us and 20 goats. And so our team got so excited. Those are like such exciting things for us to get out into the community. I think we're like, all right, it's birria season. All of that goat is going to be so expertly cooked and so lovingly enjoyed out in the community. And so it's amazing for us to be there to purchase, but also our presence there and these partnerships also make it easy for other people who are there who share our values of wanting to support young people in agriculture, for them to, you know, help them make sure that their projects are successful, and then donate that meat to the food bank also.
3: Wow. And then that helps you when it's processed already. Then you're just going to go pick it up. You store it out at the warehouse.
1: Yep.
3: And then you start distributing it to people right here on the Central Coast.
1: We do. We have this amazing problem that we start to get at this time of year, which is that we've already ordered our turkeys for the holiday season. We just got in, I think on Monday, a pork shoulder that we're going to be distributing over the holidays as well. And then so we start getting into a space where we are finding every nook and cranny of our freezer to store all of this meat as we get it out. But Harris and Sinton also help us out with storing some of the meat until January, once the holiday season is over, so that it really does last for such a long time, nourish our community with amazing protein for such a long time. And they're helping us on the logistics front too. Like, truly, no one gets better partners than we get here on the Central Coast.
3: Is it an easy sell when you're approaching a business and asking them to be a part of the food bank's mission?
2: As so far, it's been good. And another real byproduct of this, when we go to purchase these steers and hogs, we get to support the bottom end of the market, the kid that might not have a buyer in his back pocket.
3: Right.
2: And so we really forcefully try to do that. We look to, hey, which ones are at the bottom? So if we can push the bottom up a little bit, all the kids will make a few bucks on their project.
3: Right.
1: Yeah. And this year also, you know, we get thank you notes and amazing insights from the 4-H and FFAers. And this year we got a note from someone. She said, hey, thank you. You know, she knew she was writing it to the food bank. Thank you also for supporting my family during a tough time. And so this was someone whose family, you know, came to the food bank and needed food support at a time in their lives. And now she's out here showing this amazing steer, doing such a great job and helping give back in some way, nourishing our neighbors through that as well. So like, it truly is one of those things we talk about all the time, but like, we're so local, and these tiny connections, these interpersonal things come up all the time. I mean, we were just talking in the radio about how like our families have had parallel sort of experiences here in Slo County, but also with these, you know, high schoolers who are doing such hard work. I mean, to raise a steer or a pig or a lamb or a goat, like, that takes so much work. You are up every morning. You are feeding every night. You are, you know, making sure they're staying healthy, managing your record book. These young people know the cost of alfalfa and grain and all of this kind of stuff. Like, they are building amazing skills, and hopefully some of them will end up going into agriculture too, because I mean, the food bank needs food, which means we need people who are going into these industries as well.
2: And the other nice thing is the kids get introduced to what the food bank does. Like, I've spoken to many kids whose animals end up going to the food bank, and it's a real point of pride for them.
3: I'll bet it is.
2: They're feeding their local community. So they did all this hard work on a steer for a whole year, and then they see that animal nourishing our own community. It's a really nice thing.
3: I'm sure there is room to grow. What are the ways that the food bank could use help growing? Do you look for more people to step up and be partners with donations so that you can buy more? What are the ways you're going to grow from here?
2: Well, just doing like this interview is going to get the word out there what we're doing. Because once people know what we're doing, it's really not a hard ask.
3: Right.
2: But it's getting it out there what we're doing. like this year, I think we made a real stride. You know, Molly put a nice piece of literature in every buyer packet. And so they got a feel for what we're doing. And now by expanding to a different species, the pork, you get a whole nother bunch of people that know what we're doing. And, you know, and it's a lesser purchase too. So, you know, a steer might cost you $6,000-$7,000 to buy at the fair, where a hog might be $2,500. So we're hoping that, you know, pave the way.
3: Yeah, you had some people really step up. Now, when you stopped by the booth, you said you spent, what, $112,000?
1: Yep, we did. It's amazing. And we did it. I mean, we talk also, I think it's important to note, these are dedicated grants from organizations and individuals that are specifically supporting this effort. So much of the rest of the work of the food bank is finding, you know, the truly least expensive version of food possible to get it out to the most people. But there are some of these places where we are able to find a win-win and work with grantors and donors who want to do both. They want to make sure we're nourishing our community and support local people in 4-H and FFA. So these are restricted funds just for this. I want to make sure that that's super clear. This is not a general donation to the food bank isn't going to support this. But if you're someone who really wants to have this win-win, even a small donation helps build it. It doesn't have to be, you know, an incredible $100,000 grant, but it's one of the beautiful things is that someone donating specifically to this, it all adds up and makes it possible for us to continue growing this.
3: Well, and there are people that buy regularly at that auction every year that there may be a year they can't make it, or there may be a year they're saying, okay, this is just not, I still want to help, but this isn't for me to go sit there and walk through the fair and bid everything anymore. I'm sure the food bank would love to take over that duty for them.
1: Absolutely, yeah. It's amazing to see. Also, we saw so many of the, you know, people who have been there supporting this auction since I was showing there of it, Pastor Olds. Like, they are so committed to and anchors of supporting our 4-H and FFA programs here in SLO County.
3: Right.
1: And that's really something that we are honored to join them in doing our small part.
3: Big question, and this is something we ask every single time for somebody who's listening right now. What would you like them to do? Would you like them to, you know, to think about making a donation targeted towards this? What can we do?
1: I mean, I think what we talk about sometimes is like donations are

0: You're amazing, making sure people who you know, who might be in need, feel confident turning to the food bank is huge. But also tell your friends that the food bank is doing this kind of stuff because it's
1: Right.
0: really that. I mean, we get to see it all the time. San Luis Obispo is a place where it's a small county and we know our neighbors. And so these kinds of conversations, hey, I heard on Andy's radio show
1: Right.
0: that the Slo Food Bank was up there at the, fair. This is like being proud that our community makes this possible is something that we want lots of people to know about and feel good about their small part in making happen.
1: Well, and it seems like the food bank is one of those places where being a volunteer is just as important
0: Oh my
1: as
0: gosh.
1: donating dollars sometimes.
0: It's incredible. I was just leaving our warehouse this morning as volunteers were showing up. And we've got, every single week, there's probably more than 100 different volunteers that are coming just to our warehouse. Not to mention, I think this morning there's a Mandarin glean out at Cal Poly
1: Oh,
0: that's
1: nice.
0: happening with volunteers. We've got distributions happening all over. So especially if you live in one of our more rural communities and want to volunteer in your neck of the woods, there's going to be a distribution and we need volunteers to actually help hand that food out. So that's incredible. But yeah, it takes all of us.
1: Any closing thoughts, Joe, on fair and what just happened up there?
2: No, it was a great, great, great fair, and we hope just to build on what we've done this year. And if anybody wants to get involved, for sure contact Molly at the food bank or Miss Stornetta at the fair that runs the livestock, and they'll for sure put you in contact with where you can donate and what we can do with it
1: All
2: and how
1: right.
2: far it really goes.
1: And it goes a long ways, 51,000 people worth. I've heard both of you say
0: Yeah.
1: that's pretty incredible. Well, thank you very much for coming in. Give me the info again, website and where
0: Yep.
1: people go.
0: Best place to go is our website, slofoodbank.org. And if you're looking for food, you can take a shortcut. It's just findfoodslo.org.
1: All right, sounds good. Good to see you again, Molly.
0: Thank you.
1: Joe, it's nice to have you stop by.
2: It was a pleasure speaking to you.
1: Oh, you bet. You're welcome anytime in that chair, and hopefully we'll talk to you again soon.
2: Thank you.
1: It is 6:29. Always a treat finding out about some of the groups and organizations. They're doing such great work here on the Central Coast. We're very proud to have the associations that we've got here on First Look with groups like the Food Bank and Echo and Jack's Helping Hand and all the people who come by to see us on a regular basis. It warms the cockles of me heart. It does. It is time for a look at what's going on in the headlines here in just a little bit. We've got local news coming up for you. After that, we'll be back with traffic and weather. Again, there's a heat advisor. We'll take a little look at what that means and give you some things that you may want to take care of to help deal with that today. Our first sports is going to be coming up as well. And today is the day, Friday, that we end up the show with a great big happy hour. That's going to be happening to finish things off at about 8:45 this morning. Thank you for being a part of the show. 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

0: ABC News, I'm Sherry Preston. A migrant crisis unfolding in Spain as 60,000 people are believed to have rushed the border between Morocco and the Spanish enclave of Ceuta, trying to claim asylum.
1: Around border fences or using boats, a number of them we know have drowned. Officials say they know about at least 19 people have died. Spain has deployed its military to try and restore order here.
0: A death toll has now grown to 34 people, says ABC's James Longman. It's believed about half of those who crossed the border have now returned back to Morocco. A bus crash in Algeria this morning has left 25 people dead, more than 40 hurt, the bus plunging into a deep ravine. President Trump claims a deal has been reached for Hamas to disarm and destroy its tunnel network in Gaza and for Israel to withdraw its forces. A heat dome is settling in over the west. Downtown Los Angeles under extreme heat warning from Friday through Sunday. An all-time high temperature could be set in Las Vegas this weekend. This is ABC News.
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3: Us being our pet of the week from County Animal Services. 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
10: Once again, good morning and welcome to First Look. It is 6:34. It is Friday morning, July 31st. Hard to believe we're already into or almost into the first day of August. That's going to be happening tomorrow. Wow. There is a heat advisory again today. We'll talk about that in the weather in just a little bit. Right now, though, we'll look at news, traffic, and weather. Ben Hayes is here to start us off.
11: Good morning with your Central Coast headlines. I'm Ben Hayes. Construction is set to begin as early as August 3rd at Sinsheimer Park parking lot in San Luis Obispo, where the city will install solar panel shade structures above 218 parking spaces outside the Sinsheimer pool. The project is being broken up into three phases. The city plans to keep as much parking available as possible throughout the project. President Trump is announcing the Freedom Haulers Initiative. It's a push to put military veterans behind the wheels of commercial trucks.
12: As we get illegal aliens off the roads today, we're also taking action to replace these unqualified migrant truck drivers with highly qualified American veterans.
4: While speaking outside the White House lawn yesterday, the president said too many illegal aliens are driving big rigs terrorizing the nation's highways because they can't speak English. In California, the historically Republican stronghold of Orange County continues to show its purple streak. Reporter Mark Mayfield explains.
13: A new poll by UC Irvine's School of Social Ecology reveals a close competition in the race for governor. Republican Steve Hilton is polling at 47%, while Democrat Javier Becerra is 3 points behind at 44%. Technically, it's a dead heat because the margin of error is 4.2%. UCI professor John B. Gould says the OC is a rare example of a county with a big population that is split between the two parties.
4: And the city of Atascadero and the Central Coast Zoo are inviting community members and visitors to enjoy food truck weekends at Atascadero Lake Park every weekend through September 27th, noon to 4 p.m. This Saturday and Sunday will feature quesadilla gorilla. Whether you're visiting the zoo, paddling across the lake, or anything else, a variety of local food trucks will be serving up meals throughout the summer. You're up to date with local and state news with your Central Coast headlines. I'm Ben Hayes.
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0: temperatures near 83 today, dropping to 82, 80, and 80 over the weekend into Monday. Along the beaches, it looks like about 78 today. Same thing, be dropping just a few degrees. Then as we head to the North County, it's going to be pretty warm today. Triple digits, 103 along the 101 corridor for Templeton, Atascadero, Paso Robles, and Santa Margarita, 104 tomorrow, staying in the upper 90s Sunday, Monday, and Tuesday, and then cooling off a little bit to the low 90s through the middle of next week. And again, there is a heat advisory that is going to be with it. We'll talk a little bit more about what a heat advisory means, what they recommend, and how you prepare for that just a little bit. And current temps include Santa Maria at 56, the same in Orchid, Napomo, Grover Beach, Pismo Beach, Arroyo Grande, and Avila, 57 in Los Osos and Morro Bay, 59s for Santa Margarita and Templeton, 60 already in Atascadero and Paso, and oddly enough, San Luis has got the warm spot this morning at 62 degrees right now.
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6: From ABC News Wall Street Now. Stocks on Thursday managed a major rebound from Wednesday's heavy losses. The Dow Jones gained 614 points yesterday to close back above 52,000. The S&P surged 1.6%. Rising tech shares drove the NASDAQ 2.75% higher. Apple is warning investors that a scarcity of parts to build its devices may crimp sales growth this quarter. The caution flag was posted even as Apple has regained the title of world's most valuable company from chipmaker Nvidia. Consumers are still spending, but paying 3.7% more than they did a year ago, according to the inflation gauge most watched by the Fed. Second quarter gross domestic product grew at just 1.5%. The self-initiated data breach carried out by a pair of OpenAI models might not be an isolated incident. Anthropic has disclosed that its Claude AI models also gained access to the internet and sneaked into the systems of 3 organizations. Jim Ryan, ABC News.
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0: Now let's find out what's going on in sports this morning. It's our first look at sports, and start off with baseball. Last night, 3 of our 5 California teams were in action. The A's fell to Boston 5-4 up in Oakland. Down in San Diego, the Giants took care of business against the Padres, winning 4-1. And the Dodgers took care of Seattle at home. The Angels had the night off last night. Today, 4 or 5 teams back at it. A's host Detroit. That game is going to be about 6:40 tonight. The Padres and Giants run it back again, this time at Petco. First pitch at 6:45. The Dodgers welcome Boston to town at 7:10, and the Angels host Milwaukee at 6:38. Busy night ahead for California baseball fans. Over in the WNBA, no Sparks or Valkyries action last night.

0: nothing on tap for either club today. The Sparks are back Sunday against Portland, and the Valkyries return Sunday night against Toronto. Now, sticking with baseball for a second, we jumped into the NBA. Let's go back to baseball. There's an interesting study making the rounds about the robot umpire system, the automated ball strike system Major League Baseball has been testing out this year. It turns out researchers at the University of Michigan dug into the numbers and found something pretty interesting. In big name, star hitters are striking out more and walking less now that the machines are calling those borderline pitches. Basically, it looks like human umpires have been quietly giving the stars the benefit of the doubt all these years. And now it's a computer that's calling the star treatment has disappeared. Something to think about the next time you're watching a close pitch on a 3-2 count. I've watched quite a few of those. It's still kind of weird to have, to have somebody like Shohei Ohtani up there at the plate, let a pitch go by with a 3-2 count, and then they challenge it, and suddenly he's out and done. Let's hop over to the basketball world for a second. LeBron James moves to the Philadelphia 76ers. What's being billed as the final stop of his career. It's about to get the full documentary treatment. LeBron and ESPN are closing in on a deal for a series, much in the spirit of Michael Jordan's The Last Dance. And get this, since NBA crews have been filming LeBron since he was a rookie back in 2003, they're going to have over two decades of footage to pull from. Now, that'll be something to watch. Over in pro football, there's a name a lot of casual fans might not know, but you should. Taysom Hill, moving on from the New Orleans Saints after 9 seasons. He did a little bit of everything down there. He was a quarterback, running back, tight end, wide receiver, special teams, you name it. And here's a stat that will stick with you. He's the only player in the Super Bowl era to throw for over 1,000 yards, rush for over 1,000 yards, and catch for over 1,000 yards in his career. Truly one of a kind. We're going to see where he goes next, but Taysom Hill moving on. Training camps officially underway across the entire NFL. It's that wonderful time of year where every single team is undefeated. I love that. Zero wins, zero losses. Everybody is a Super Bowl contender at this point, at least until the injury reports start rolling in. And they have in a few camps, but for now it's all hope and sunshines. And as we take a look at some of the teams, if you are one of those that roots for the underdog, there are 5 teams that have the best shot at winning their very first Super Bowl. By the way, Vegas is now saying the 5 favorites. We're going to sidebar a little bit here. We have got the Rams, on the top of the list. Buffalo Bills are next. Baltimore Ravens, and then the Seattle Seahawks. Rounding out the top 5, Kansas City Chiefs. But there are a lot of teams that have never won a Super Bowl. So the ones with the best shot at winning their very first Super Bowl this season, the Buffalo Bills lead that pack, followed by the Detroit Lions, Houston Texans, Cincinnati Bengals, and the LA Chargers. And just so you know who else is still chasing the first ring, those are the ones that are ranked to possibly win it. The Jacksonville Jaguars, Carolina Panthers, the Vikings, I didn't realize that, Atlanta Falcons, Tennessee Titans, Cleveland Browns, and Arizona Cardinals are still looking for their first Lombardi Trophy. And that is a look at what's going on in sports for you here this morning. Hey, if you stepped outside today, you probably noticed it is warming up out there. It's going to keep climbing. We are under a heat advisory here on the Central Coast, with some inland spots even getting bumped up to an extreme heat warning. So let's break down what that means and how to handle it. First, what is the difference between a heat advisory and a warning? Well, the National Weather Service uses these alerts to flag when heat and humidity combine to create some pretty real health risks. A heat advisory means conditions are dangerous, and they're dangerous enough that heat-related illness becomes a real possibility if you're not careful. Think heat exhaustion, dehydration, that kind of thing. An extreme heat warning is a step above that. It means that heat is expected to be severe enough to threaten life, especially if you've got extended time outdoors. So here's how it's shaking out locally. Today and tomorrow are going to be the hottest days. Inland spots, Paso, Atascadero, Shandon, California Valley, Cuyama Valley, they could see way up into the 100s. In terms of 107, 108. Closer to the coast, San Luis, Santa Maria, Lompoc, looking at the 80s, which is still well above normal for this time of year. But the kicker, overnight temperatures aren't dropping like they used to. It's pretty warm this morning. warm ocean temperatures are keeping the marine layer from doing its usual cooling job. So mornings are not going to offer the relief they normally would. So what do you want to do? How do you, you know, how do you battle this? A few basics. Stay hydrated. Don't wait until you're thirsty. Let me repeat that. Don't wait until you're thirsty. By the time you feel it, you're already behind. Skip the alcohol and caffeine. I'm out. Actually, I can do without the caffeine if I'm going to be if I'm going to be outside. But alcohol and caffeine will dehydrate you faster. Time your outdoor stuff for early morning or evening. That's usually the way I handle this time of year. When I get off here, I'll work till about 1 o'clock, go home, nap till 5, and then wake up and start doing the weed whacking and things, much to the chagrin of my neighbors. Landscaping, construction, anything strenuous. Take breaks in the shade or somewhere air-conditioned. If you have elderly neighbors, especially with anyone that doesn't have air conditioning, they are one of the highest risk groups. Young kids, anyone managing a health condition, please, please, please never ever leave a child or a pet in a parked car. Even for just a couple of minutes while you run into the gas station. Car interiors heat up shockingly fast, even with the windows cracked. A couple of things worth knowing about today, since they're tied into the same weather pattern. There's a big south swell rolling into in from tropical cyclone Genevieve out in the Pacific. That means dangerous surf, strong rip currents along the beaches through the weekend. If you're heading to the coast to cool off, that's worth keeping in mind. Big waves, powerful currents, use some caution. And with the heat and some gusty offshore winds expected, especially down towards southwest Santa Barbara County, the fire weather risk is elevated too, especially if you're heading up to the Santa Lucia or Santa Ynez Mountains around the Los Padres National Forest. If you're out that way, stay away from anything that could throw a spark. Now, the good news is relief is coming. We're going to start seeing a gradual cool down starting Sunday, continuing into early next week. Temperatures are still going to be a little bit above normal, but nothing like we're going to have the next couple of days. Bottom line, stay smart. Stay hydrated. Check on your neighbors. We're going to get through the hot stretch together. Big thanks to the National Weather Service. They're the ones that are providing some of that info for you here today. 6:50 on First Look, and here is your tech report. What is that? A bug crawling on the studio here. Here's your tech report this morning.
1: From ABC News Tech Trends, the AI that went rogue at OpenAI went even further than first thought. Last week, the company revealed that an AI model that was supposed to be confined to an internal testing area broke out and hacked another company called Hugging Face. Now OpenAI says the model found credentials for at least 4 other online services and logged onto those. One of those was used as a launching pad for further attacks. WhatsApp is rolling out some new features, including one that doesn't require the app at all. Users can now make and take calls directly through the web browser version of WhatsApp. And you can also now transfer calls from one device to another without having to hang up. And Google's AI is getting more musical. The latest generation of Google's music creation AI called Lyria is now out. It's part of Google's Flow Music and promises better lyrics, higher quality vocals, and the ability to create more complex melodies. With Tech Trends, Dave Packer, ABC News.
0: All right, Dave, thank you very much. And speaking of AI, do you consider if your spouse is talking with a chatbot and maybe getting a little flirty with it, would you consider that cheating? Gordon Deal dives into that just a little bit more.
2: On the tech front, AI chatbots are redefining infidelity as prenups for marrying couples expand to include AI relationships. It's a story by Kelsey Villamis, senior reporter at Business Insider. Kelsey, set the scene.
3: Well, I had heard from a cyber relationship expert that people had started thinking about this. So I talked to prenup lawyers who said, yes, this is coming up. Clients are coming in and they're saying this is either an issue that's happened in our relationship or something that could happen and we want to prepare for it in our prenup. So basically that they're adding provisions that instead of just, you know, what happens if your partner cheats on you with another person, what happens if they engage sexually or romantically with an AI?
2: Jeez, what is this language Reed-like.
3: Yeah, it's interesting.

0: One example provision that a prenup lawyer sent to me basically says, you know, included in the definition of infidelity is knowingly and intentionally engaging with an artificial intelligence chatbot, virtual companion, avatar, or similar AI powered system for the primary purpose of establishing or maintaining a romantic or sexual relationship. And then it goes on to define some of those exchanges, which could be sexually explicit messages or images, sexual role play or cyber sex, and various things of that nature.
1: Boy, so are there legal questions still around this?
0: Yes. Yeah, so even though this is appearing in some infidelity clauses and prenups, you know, the lawyer said that this has largely been untested in court. So it's really not clear yet how this will show up or hold up. And it'll depend on the state. And in general, infidelity clauses are hard to enforce. So this could be even more challenging since we're not talking about a person. But one way to do it is to focus on any finances that are spent. So if someone's spending thousands of dollars on AI companion, that would be a clearer way in.
1: We're speaking with Kelsey Vlamis, senior reporter at Business Insider. The story is called The Next Prenup Provision. What happens if your spouse cheats on you with AI? This, I guess, speaks to the loneliness epidemic.
0: Definitely. There's been a lot said about the loneliness epidemic. And I think one measure of what's going on is just the growth in popularity of AI companion apps. So you have Replica is one, Eva AI is one, where people can go on, create a person, a companion to talk to. And it really, a lot of people are engaging in these with these chatbots as relationships, either girlfriends or boyfriends or things like that. So, I mean, it's clear that people are turning to other places for human connection.
1: Yeah. And explain to the survey you looked at from Indiana University on how we feel about this in general.
0: It's interesting because everybody kind of has different ideas of what counts as cheating. And I think we think of emotional cheating is a gray area where people might have different lines. And when it comes to chatbots, it's the same thing. But this specific survey found that 61% of people believed that it was possible to cheat on your partner with AI, either through exchanging sexual messages with the person or having a romantic or the chatbot or having a romantic relationship with it.
1: Jeez, I guess setting boundaries here, that's got to be a thing, or at least a consideration.
0: Absolutely. The prenup lawyers I spoke to said that while, yes, obviously a prenup agreement should be enforceable in court, that's the goal, that largely the benefit of it for couples is that you're setting boundaries in your relationship before you enter that relationship. And this is honestly very relevant when it comes to AI, since this is so new. Some people might be surprised to learn that their partner thinks talking to an AI could be considered cheating. And other people might say, yeah, of course that's cheating. So it is just one thing that couples, through a prenup agreement or not, can just talk about in advance and get those boundaries set and make sure they're on the same page.
1: You know, broadly speaking, I thought it was interesting you said toward the tail end of your story that most prenups are never litigated.
0: Yeah, it's interesting. The goal of a prenup is to avoid a big fight in court. So instead of having to litigate it, you know, present your case in front of a judge, have the judge rule, the goal of a prenup is that, you know, if a marriage ends, both parties say, well, we have this prenup, we agreed to this, this looks great, and their lawyers can just figure out the terms to settle on their own.
1: It's Kelsey Vlamis, senior reporter at Business Insider.
2: Thank you very much, and that was Gordon Deal. He does a little deep dive sometimes. If you haven't heard Gordon's show yet, it is First News, America First News. It happens between 3 and 5 every weekday morning here on News Talk 920 KBC. It's right before our Agnet News, and we're real pleased to have him on board and glad we can share him on this show as well with some segments. That's going to wrap up this particular segment here on First Look. We're going to take a break for ABC Network News and be back with more local news, traffic, and weather. Hear that? That's the sound of the Pacific Coast Railroad Jingle Bell Express, bringing the jingle to July as the 2026 Christmas at the Ranch tickets are on sale now. 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
7: From ABC News, I'm Sherry Preston. Stock surged this morning at the open. The S&P was up 0.5% right off the bell. The Dow adding about 41 points this hour. NASDAQ showing gains after Amazon reported a much stronger profit in the last quarter than expected. Also collecting some big profits in the second quarter. Big oil.
8: The U.S.-Iran conflict has reduced tanker traffic through the Strait of Hormuz to a trickle. In response, the major oil companies have raised the price of their refined products, pushing gasoline past the $4 mark. For U.S. and European oil companies, the strategy has worked. Most reported massive increases in second quarter profit as the war drags on.
7: ABC's Jim Ryan. Exxon profits up 105%. Chevron's profits up more than 300%. President Trump holds a cabinet meeting at Camp David today. And there in the attorney general's seat will be acting attorney general Todd Blanche, whose confirmation is still being held up by two Republican senators, John Cornyn and Tom Tillis.
9: The senators are refusing to back Blanche until they get written proof that a $1.8 billion fund, which would have paid taxpayer dollars to Trump's political allies, including January 6th rioters, is officially dead, something Blanche already told Congress 2 weeks ago. But that wasn't enough for Cornyn, who claims the White House is standing in his way.
7: ABC's Jay O'Brien. Senator Tillis says one of Donald Trump's advisors want to revive the fund, which would also provide IRS immunity for the president and his family. A heat dome across the West, putting about 70 million people under warning, says for the Pacific Northwest, wildfires are the main concern.
10: Oregon may be started on what could be their worst fire season in history. That's how hot and dry it's been here. What makes this worse? Gusts, wind gusts anywhere from 40 to 75 miles per hour.
7: ABC meteorologist Sam Champion. State of New York suing Kalshi, alleging its prediction market is nothing more than illegal, unlicensed gambling. 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
7: Chaos overseas as thousands of migrants surge into a Spanish enclave from Morocco.
12: Thousands of people swimming around border fences or using boats. A number of them we know have drowned. Spain has deployed its military to try and restore order here.
7: At least three people were killed. It's believed the rush began with a recent Supreme Court ruling, says ABC's James Longman, that those who reach the area by sea cannot immediately be returned without due process. It's unclear, however, if any of those who came in will be able to claim asylum. New details into the death of Nolan Wells, who was found dead after a July 4th boat trip with friends in Mississippi.
13: Officials familiar with the investigation say the medical examiner has now completed the official autopsy, but it's not been made public. The report will be sent to a grand jury for review. The family's attorney says his team is analyzing audio tapes and ocean data from the day Wells disappeared to try to determine how he died.
7: ABC Sophie Flay. People aren't reaching for wine so much these days, and grape growers are taking drastic steps because of it.
14: California vineyard owners say they've been forced to rip out their grape crops or burn them because of slumping wine sales. They say they've removed thousands of acres, hoping to rebalance the market's oversupply. They blame the slump mostly on a shift in drinking habits. Studies show demand for wine has dropped significantly, especially among younger consumers.
7: That's ABC's Hannah Batah. I'm Sherry Preston, ABC News.
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2: Well, once again, good morning and welcome to First Look. It is 7:06. Our next segment is normally where we check in with Robin Coleman. She is a little under the weather today, so Jamie Ralph is going to be checking in with us here very soon. Talk a little bit about what's going on at Woods and introducing us to Muffin. Muffin's a brand new puppy that that needs your help. 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Well, no, she's a puppy. 11 months is all. I'll tell you all about her. 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
18: Good morning with your Central Coast headlines. I'm Ben Hayes. San Luis Obispo resident Taylor Roger Free has been arrested as a suspect in connection to a July 25th homicide in the Los Angeles area. KSBY reports Santa Monica police say they got a call about a woman needing medical assistance inside an apartment in the 1900 block of Pico Boulevard in Los Angeles. Police say they found the woman suffering from significant injuries and she later died. Authorities say through their investigation and based based on witness statements they determined 35-year-old Free was a possible suspect and a murder charge has been filed against him. A car crashed into DiPaolo and Sons, an Italian market and deli in Shell Beach, sending a vehicle through the front of the longtime business. It happened yesterday around 1 p.m. Pismo Beach police say the driver was the only person in the car and remarkably no one was injured. Police say it's the second time this year a vehicle has struck the nearly 50-year-old market. ABC's Alex Stone says a teenage lifeguard is being called a hero for saving a child at a California beach.
19: President Trump says 16-year-old lifeguard Ryder Williams will be invited to the White House to be honored. Williams was caught on witness video battling waves to save a drowning 10-year-old boy at a Santa Cruz beach. That boy was Nathaniel Rye. His father says without Williams racing to him, Rye, who was on vacation with his sister and mom in California, would not have survived.
20: He blacked out. He went unconscious.
19: He says he feels so lucky that Williams was there to save his son.
18: And in California, lawmakers in Sacramento are debating a bill that could change how repeat shoplifters are punished in California. Assembly Bill 2108 would let some people accused of theft avoid jail if they finish a rehabilitation program. Law enforcement and business groups say the bill would weaken Proposition 36, which was designed to bring tougher penalties for those with multiple offenses. With your Central Coast headlines, I'm Ben Hayes.
2: All right, Ben, thank you very much, and good morning. 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
2: When it comes to traffic, CHP Officer Rich Souza is standing by over at the Caltrans Traffic Management Center. He's got a look at what's going on your drive to work. Good morning, Rich. How's it looking out there?
21: Hey, good morning, Eddie. Thank you. Overall, Highway 101 remains in good shape. Traffic is flowing at the speed limit from North County down towards Buellton. And then south of Buellton, Caltrans is going to be setting up a few construction zones on both the northbound side and the southbound side. So just expect some delays in that area later this morning. We also have some debris reported in Casmalia on Black Road. We have an officer en route to clear this. Just keep your eyes open if you are down there. Other than that, you're in good shape. Thanks for being safe out there. Thanks, Andy.
2: You bet. We'll check in with you again in just a little bit. And yes, that was perfect on Casmalia, okay? Just so you know.
21: Got it.
2: I heard a little bit of a pause there.
21: Oh, man.
2: All righty. Well, have a good one. We'll talk to you again in about a half hour. 7:10 here on First Look. That weather forecast today, still calling for mostly sunny and a heat advisory. Again, make sure that you are keeping track of how often you're in the sun, how long you're in the sun, how much water you drink. And again, the big takeaway from the segment we had a little bit ago talking about a heat advisory, don't wait until you're thirsty to drink water. Be drinking it all day long today. Currently in San Luis Obispo, 62. By the way, high temperatures as we look at that forecast in the North County today, 103, 104, and going to be a little bit cooler in the South County. It is definitely going to be low 80s is all. But North County got that heat. It's a heat advisory warning. That's one step beyond the watch. And currently, that's where I started, 62 and slow. That's the warm spot. 61 in Paso, Atascadero, Templeton, Santa Margarita also at 62. 58 in Morro Bay, Cayucas, Los Osos, Avila Beach, and Arroyo Grande. 56 in Pismo Beach. Also 56 in Grover Beach and Napomo. 55 in Santa Maria. 54 in Orchid this hour.
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0: Well, you know what that means. It is, when you hear that song, it is time to find out what's going on at Wood Humane Society. And Robin is off today. We've got Jamie Relthen with us. She is the Director of Development at Woods. Hi, Jamie. How are you doing today?
1: Hi. Good. How are you doing?
0: Doing good. Welcome to the show. We're happy to have you filling in today and tell us a little bit about what's going on.
1: Sure. Yeah, it's an exciting weekend here at Woods Humane Society. We are celebrating Doggist, which is the universal birthday of shelter pets. And so that kicks off this weekend. Saturday and Sunday, we're going to be having a fee-waived adoption promotion celebration of all of the shelter pets' birthday. So there'll be fee-waived adoptions for all of the adults, dogs and cats. And then we're also kicking off an August match challenge. So if you, if people can't adopt this weekend, they can think about donating to Woods Humane Society, and their donations will be doubled. Their impact will go twice as far for pets like the one we're going to talk about today, which is Muffin, our pet of the week.
0: Muffin
1: so we have lots of exciting
0: Muffin
1: things.
0: Is a great looking young lady. She's what, 11 months old?
1: Yes, she is. She's a young pup. She's a female husky mix. She's about 50 pounds. She's actually under 50 pounds, so she's kind of like the perfect size. She is just this happy, fun, playful girl. She knows sit and shake, so she will show off some of her tricks for you if you want to come meet her at Woods Humane Society in San Luis Obispo. She loves toys and playing fetch. I spent some time with her yesterday, and she's just a joy.
0: So now with 11 months, she's probably still got a little bit of her puppy energy left in her, doesn't she?
1: She definitely does. She has lots of playful energy. She plays with other dogs well, so she gets some of that energy out with running around and playing with a doggy friend. But she would love to have an adventure buddy to, you know, take her out, walks, runs, hikes, those kinds of things to help her, you know, get some of that youthful energy out and help her continue her training, which is already pretty impressive for her young age. And so she'd make a great companion for someone who likes to get outdoors and get on the hiking trails around here or go for runs in the morning, that kind of thing. She'd be a great little partner for that.
0: Yeah, she would. Now, and I know with a lot of people, one of the reasons they stray away from or stay away from huskies is the shedding. And Muffin is actually, I mean, I would call her, she's definitely husky, but she's got short hair. So whatever she's mixed with, so I would call her a short-haired husky.
1: Yeah, she is, it's very short hair. So you don't have to worry about that husky shedding that you might think of with a long-haired husky. But yeah, she's probably, husky pit bull mix of some kind. So she's kind of like this perfect size and has none of that, long fur. So it makes her real easy to take care of. So you don't have to worry about brushing as much, and kind of dealing with all the extra excess fur that come with huskies. And they also do better, with the heat that we're having. So she doesn't have to deal with that extra thick fur coat right now for this heat wave. So.
0: And she's just an absolutely beautiful dog. And for those who don't know the husky breed, they bond and they bond strong. They're extremely intelligent. And if you're looking for a pal for life with those big old ears sitting there looking up at you, Muffin is one you want to take a look at. If people want to swing by and meet Muffin, what do they need to do? What are the best ways to do that?
1: Yeah, come on by to San Luis Obispo location it's over on 875 Oklahoma Avenue. We're over by the county services over near Cuesta off of Highway 1. And you can come by between 12 and 5 p.m. each day. We're open, and just let the staff know you're interested in meeting Muffin. You can walk back into the dog area and see her, and the staff will get her out and introduce her to you. You get to know her a bit, and then you can, if you're interested in adopting, you just fill out some paperwork and the staff will walk you through the rest. It's very easy. But if you do have another dog at home, you would want to, you know, bring your dog with you to meet Muffin. We always want to make sure that they're going to get along, introduce them and see that how that goes before you take a new dog home.
0: Yep.
1: Oh, yeah. And also if you have family members that live in the house, you want to probably bring them and let them all be introduced and make sure it's a good fit for everyone.
0: Yep, you want to make sure. It's always good, especially with other dogs, that you introduce them in a third location, because you bring a new dog to your home, your dog is very protective of that area, and one of the things they're protective of is other dogs coming into that area. So if you meet in that neutral zone, then by the time you bring them home, they're fast friends, and it helps everything out a lot. I was going to ask real quick, with the adoptions that you've got, the fee waived, is that that's cats and dogs? It's adults, correct?
1: Yes, so it's adult pets. So we consider our puppies and kittens, those are 5 months and younger. So anything older are considered our adult animals, and that goes all the way up to our senior pets as well. So those will all be fee waived, and this is... this is part of a promotion that we're doing with the support of the ASPCA. They are kicking off this on August 1st, what they're called the rescue effect. So basically just kind of spreading awareness that when you adopt one pet and you transform that one pet's life, you also create this rescue effect where you open up another space in the shelter and you open up resources in the shelter to help the next animal in need. So it's kind of like a wave effect where you're helping many more animals than just that one. Yep. That you adopt. All the adult animals on August 1st and 2nd, this Saturday and Sunday, will be fee waived with the help of ASPCA for our birthday party for the animals. So we're excited. You know, when you have a stray animal, you don't necessarily know when the exact day of their birth was. So often, you know, the animals that are in our shelter, we don't know exactly how old they are. We're kind of estimating based on their eyes, their teeth, their coat. We're estimating their age, and we don't know that exact birthday. And so for that reason, there's this Doggist celebration. It's kind of a national celebration for that universal birthday that we give to shelter pets, since we don't know that exact day that they were born.
0: All right, and the fee waived is in both locations, right?
1: It's in both locations, yeah. So in our San Luis Obispo location, as well as our North County location in Atascadero.
0: Okay. And then I want to talk a little bit about some of the other things that Woods has to offer. I know that you've got training classes for dogs. So if you do get a

0: a younger one like Muffin that may need a little help, or you may need a little help getting them trained, you've got support staff there to help do that, don't you?
1: We do. We have a full training team, and we have training classes that run every 6 weeks or so. So kicking off in August, on August 15th, we will have our next session of Charm School and Feisty Fido classes that will be starting. We also every weekend have a puppy social hour for those who have younger pups that are just kind of learning those early socialization skills of, you know, playing well with other puppies, of, you know, learning to bond with their owner, and just kind of those little basics that help them to get through the puppy stage.
0: Yep, and puppy social hour is really good and really important. When you get a new pup, you want to make sure you take him a social hour. You'll be so much happier years down the road if you've got a pup that's been socialized.
1: Yes, yeah, it does wonders for them. It really helps them set them up for success in life. And I will tell you, it is one of the happiest hours. I mean, if you want a happy hour, go to puppy social hour, because it is just like a parade of the cutest little pups that come into our Woods University building here at our San Luis Obispo location. And they come in and they frolic around and learn to play well with each other. And it is just an adorable thing to see. I think it fills everyone's hearts with some joy for the day. So it's a great way to start out your weekend.
0: It does indeed. Weather forecast today. We've been talking about a heat warning for the North County today. And I want to talk for just a moment about what that means for your pets. When I talked about it a little bit ago, we mentioned don't keep them, you know, don't put them in a car, windows up or down. It doesn't matter. You want to make sure your pet stays safe this weekend.
1: Yes, definitely. So with these high temperatures, we want to be really thinking of our pets' safety. So for sure, we don't want to keeping pets, dogs and cats in cars. It's really dangerous. The temperatures inside of a vehicle just rise so much higher than outside. So within 10 minutes, you know, the temperature, if it's a 70-degree day, the temperature reaches 89 degrees in just 10 minutes inside your car. So when we're on these higher temperatures, we're obviously getting to just really dangerous temperatures very quickly. On a 70-degree day, within an hour, it's 113 degrees in the car. So you can imagine if it's starting out around 100 degrees, you're already in dangerous territory for your dog. So really important to keep dogs at home and not in the car. Some other thoughts to think about for your pets that maybe could use a reminder: the pavement that we walk on. You know, it's easy to forget that our pets are walking on their own paws. They don't have shoes to protect the bottom of their feet. So the temperature of the pavement can get really hot as well. And a good little test that we do is using the back of our hand, and just how you would to check the temperature of a bottle or something. You hold the back of your hand on the pavement for 5 seconds, and if it's too hot for the back of your hand, that's how it's going to feel to your pet's paws. So it's a real important one to think of, too. I have a little fact here that when it's 90 to 95 degrees in the air, the pavement temperature is 149 degrees.
0: Wow, that's
1: so
0: really hot.
1: Yeah, so you can fry an egg on that. And so we definitely don't want to be frying our poor pups, their paws pads. So, and you also have to think about that for not just the pavement, but for hot sand at the beach, and just, you know, hot ground anywhere, even the dirt can hold a lot of heat. So just kind of keeping that in mind is really, really important. And then, you know, with just general heat safety, you know, pets can experience heat stroke just like humans can. So you really want to think about things like, you know, taking your pet out earlier in the day or later in the day when it's not so hot, keeping the walk shorter, and just allowing them to, you know, go out and get their business done, but not being out and too far away from home where the temperature is too hot and they're getting exhausted by the effort. And then just kind of thinking of places where there's shade, that you can, you know, be walking them in a shady area bring water, take breaks, things like that, so that they're not getting exhausted in that heat.
0: Yep, and the shade is really important, especially if people put, I've seen people put fans on their pets in hot days. Remember, if your fan is sitting in the sun, that's like putting your pet in an air fryer. Okay, you're circulating the hot air on them. Make sure that if you've got a fan on them, that the fan is in a place cool, so you're blowing cool air into their area instead of just circulating hot air. They're going to be a lot more comfortable. And think of the shade, think of the water, and think of your pets here, and we'll get them all set. Well, Jamie Routh is the Development Director for Wood Humane Society. She's filling in for Robin today. Jamie, thanks for taking some time with us today. I really appreciate it.
1: Of course. Thank you so much for having us.
0: You betcha. And we'll talk to you again soon. And good luck with Muffin. We'll make sure that we share Muffin's video and her post up on our Facebook page so that everybody out there can go and share that as well. And we'll see if we can't get her a home. She's a great looking dog.
1: Wonderful. Thank you so much. Everyone's eyes and ears on that is super helpful. We hope to help her find her family this weekend and so that she can celebrate her birthday with them.
0: All right. Sounds good. Jamie, thanks a bunch. We'll talk to you soon. Okay.
1: Okay, bye-bye.
0: Bye-bye. It's 7:28 here on First Look, and every week we check in with the folks from Wood Humane Society to find out what's going on. Robin's got the day off today, so she is just kind of relaxing a little bit, I believe, and she'll be back with us again next week. Again, if you haven't seen the picture of Muffin yet, I will put that up on our Facebook page, and we'll share the video from Woods there, and you can go and take a look at her. Go out and meet her. It would be a really good thing to do. Let's wrap up this segment here this morning. Just a quick reminder that before the show is done today, we have still got a great big happy hour coming up. 8:15 this morning, we're going to be joined by some representatives from Letitia Winery. It is they've got a big event going on. We're going to tell you about that event and what you can do to be a part of it. And oddly enough, after just talking to Jamie, the Letitia event is a benefit for Wood Humane Society. So they'll tell us all about that in a little bit. Daniel and Casey are going to be stopping by the studio here. Don't forget, we've got that heat warning. We'll talk a little bit more about that with the weather forecast before the show is done today. We'll throw that same segment we did before at you again so you know what to expect and how to deal with it just a little bit. This is News Talk 920 at FM 96.5 KVEC. Thank you so much for joining us today on First Look.

0: NBC News, I'm Sherry Preston. President Trump saying U.S. negotiators have reached a deal in Gaza. Hamas would lay down its weapons if Israel agrees to withdraw from the territory. Mick Mulroy is a former Deputy Assistant Secretary of Defense for the Middle East.
1: If this does happen, then this is a big deal for the 20-point peace plan and for the people of Gaza. It needs to happen. It should be a public acknowledgement, and they couldn't, of course, put those caveats on when they make those public acknowledgments.
0: Nearly three dozen migrants dying in a chaotic crossing. They were from Morocco trying to make it into Spain. The prime minister is visiting the enclave where it happened today. A heat dome settling in over the west. Las Vegas could reach a new record high temperature this weekend, and Oregon is on high alert for wildfires. New York's attorney general is suing the online betting platform Kalshi, saying the prediction market is essentially gambling because it's based on chance rather than skill. Kalshi describes it as sad political theater. This is ABC News.
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0: And once again, good morning and welcome to First Look at 7:34. Coming up in just a moment, we chat with the Central Coast favorite grocer. Also going to find out what's going on in news track and weather, news traffic and weather before then. Another look at sports coming up too.
1: Good morning with your Central Coast headlines. I'm Ben Hayes. Construction is set to begin as early as August 3rd at Sinsheimer Park parking lot in San Luis Obispo, where the city will install solar panel shade structures above 218 parking spaces outside the Sinsheimer pool. The project is being broken up into three phases. The city plans to keep as much parking available as possible throughout the project. President Trump is announcing the Freedom Haulers Initiative. It's a push to put military veterans behind the wheels of commercial trucks.
2: As we get illegal aliens off the roads today, we're also taking action to replace these unqualified migrant truck drivers with highly qualified American veterans.
1: While speaking outside the White House lawn yesterday, the president said too many illegal aliens are driving big rigs terrorizing the nation's highways because they can't speak English. In California, the historically Republican stronghold of Orange County continues to show its purple streak. Reporter Mark Mayfield explains.
3: A new poll by UC Irvine's School of Social Ecology reveals a close competition in the race for governor. Republican Steve Hilton is polling at 47%, while Democrat Javier Becerra is 3 points behind at 44%. Technically, it's a dead heat because the margin of error is 4.2%. UCI professor John B. Gould says the OC is a rare example of a county with a big population that is split between the two parties.
1: And the city of Atascadero and the Central Coast Zoo are inviting community members and visitors to enjoy food truck weekends at Atascadero Lake Park every weekend through September 27th, noon to 4 p.m. This Saturday and Sunday will feature quesadilla gorilla. Whether you're visiting the zoo, paddling across the lake, or anything else, a variety of local food trucks will be serving up meals throughout the summer. You're up to date with local and state news with your Central Coast headlines. I'm Ben Hayes.
0: All right, Ben, thank you very much and good morning. It is about 7:36 here on First Look.
4: Traffic and weather together now on 920 KVEC.
0: And when it comes to traffic, CHP Officer Rich Souza standing by over at the Caltrans Traffic Management Center. Good morning, Rich. How's it looking out there?
5: Hey, good morning, Eddie. Thank you. We have some trash cans reported in Paso Robles, southbound 101, just south of Pine Street. These are reported on both the on-ramp and the freeway, so just be careful passing through the area until we can get a unit to clear this. The rest of North County looks good. No issues in Five Cities or Santa Maria either. Everything is still flowing without any delays. Highway 101 near Buellton looks okay now, but Caltrans is going to be out there later this morning, so just be careful and expect possible delays. But otherwise, your drive looks good. Hopefully, we can keep it that way. Thanks, Andy.
0: You betcha. We'll check in with you again in the next half hour or so at 7:37. Here on First Look, and our weather forecast today is still calling for mostly sunny. There is a heat advisory warning, extreme heat warning that is going to be taking place in the North County today. Highs near

0: South County. Current temperatures here on the Central Coast include San Luis Obispo this hour at 65. Still got the warm spot. 63 in Paso, Atascadero, 62 in Templeton, 65 in Margarita, 59 for Morro Bay, 60 in Los Osos, Avila Beach, Arroyo Grande, Pismo Beach, and Grover Beach, 57s for Nipomo and Santa Maria, and 56 in Orchid. We're going to head to the phone line this morning, and Rod is standing by, filling in for John again today at Spencer's Fresh Markets. Good morning, Rod.
1: Hey, good morning. How are you?
0: I'm doing good. I know we got a big weekend coming up. You got any plans?
1: This weekend, I've got my grandkids hanging out with us all weekend. We got them for about 5 days.
0: And, oh, wow.
1: And we're going to have our hands full.
0: So are you wrapped around as much as I am?
1: Oh, yeah. Yeah. They've got us wrapped.
0: Yep. There's no doubt the grandkids will do that to you. So I know we've got a lot to talk about. Are you going to put a little something on the barbecue for everybody this weekend?
1: Yeah, with this weather, I think the barbecue is the way to go. But we're going to start off with our Harris Ranch Choice Angus ribeye steaks. That's a bone-in ribeye of $14.99 a pound. We got our baby back ribs out there at $4.99 a pound. 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We got our Harris Ranch fresh beef back ribs out there at $4.99 a pound. And we've got... Oh, we got cube steaks if you want to do a little something inside, $7.99 a pound. We don't get those on there very often, but we've got those going. And our sausage of the day, of the week, is our mild or hot chicken Italian sausage, $5.99 a pound.
0: A little biscotti with that would be really, really good. You could open up those cases, put that in with your spaghetti sauce, brown it up, and make for an excellent spaghetti.
1: Excellent, yes.
0: The other thing I was thinking, when you mentioned indoor, you know, if you want to put something in a Dutch crocker or something in the oven versus going outside where it's hot, that boneless London broil would probably make a pretty good stroganoff, wouldn't it?
1: Yes, it would. It's got our London broils at $5.99 this week a pound, so a great deal there.
0: Tell me,
1: you want a surf and turf? Oh. I almost missed my seafood.
0: Oh, go ahead.
1: We've got our king salmon fillets out there at $19.99 a pound, our ahi tuna steaks at $9.99 a pound, and we've got a jumbo easy peel raw shrimp. It's a U15 counts at $9.99 a pound, and we've got a calamari steak out there at $7.99 a pound.
0: Oh, some really good choices. Tell me about Chobani. What's going on with the Chobani sale?
1: Chobani, we've got a right on the front page. We got four nice items. We've got the Chobani flips, 2 for $4. We've got the yogurt drinks at 2 for $4, and the Chobani Greek or less sugar yogurts at 2 for $3. And we've got the Chobani oat milk out there at $4.99 for the half-gallon size.
0: All right. And then how about produce department? I know the watermelons are going to be huge, especially in the North County.
1: Yeah, it's going to be great with that warm weather. Chill those down, and they'll be very refreshing. We've got the whole seedless watermelons at $4.99 each. We've got our vine-ripe cantaloupes at $1.99 each. Of course, our summer fruits are still rolling, peaches, nectarines, and plums. 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We've got our grapes, the red or green seedless grapes at $1.99 a pound. Our sweet corn, if you're going to fire that grill up, 79 cents an ear, so that's a great one. And we've got our local sale. We've actually got local Roma tomatoes coming out of San Luis Obispo, 99 cents a pound. We've got our lettuce sale from Bonifac here local right in our backyard, romaine green or red leaf and iceberg, all at 99 cents. Each, and we've got the Bonifac cilantro at 79 cents each, so we've got a lot of local produce. Things are really hitting right now in the produce department.
0: Yeah, they look like it. If you want more information, spencersfreshmarkets.com. You can also check out Facebook and Instagram for recipe ideas, or if you just want to swing by a store, Rod, where are we going to find you?
1: Well, here in Santa Maria, we are at 3580 Orchid Road, and in Morro Bay up by the Rock, we are at 2650 Main Street.
0: And soon to be in Lompoc. It can be opening up over the next few weeks, if I'm not mistaken, right?
1: We're shooting for the 19th.
0: The 19th, so
1: we'll
0: okay.
1: See how that goes, but that's our goal.
0: All right, we'll keep our fingers crossed for that. Rod, thanks for checking in. Have a great weekend. We'll talk to you again soon, okay?
1: All right, thank you. Have a good day.
0: You too.
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0: We are here today with Erica Kruger. She's the

0: General Manager at Dolphin Bay Resort and Spa. Erica, good morning. Welcome. How are you?
1: I'm doing wonderful. How are you?
0: I'm doing outstanding. Tell me about Shell Beach Food and Wine. It sounds like you've got a pretty good event coming up.
1: Yes, so we are excited and proud to be putting on Shell Beach Food and Wine, which is going to be an oceanfront tasting event held at Dolphin Bay Resort and Spa on August 29th from 1 to 4. And there will be live music by a local favorite, Emua.
0: That sounds like a lot of fun. Now, I'm assuming that at Dolphin Bay, with an event like that that you're having, you're going to level it up a little bit, aren't you?
1: Yes, that's actually one of the things that separates this event, Shell Beach Food and Wine, from other events, because really anything at Dolphin Bay is just an elevated experience. I mean, the location with the oceanfront views, the level of customer service that we offer, it just feels different when you're at Dolphin Bay, and it's a great feeling. We are focusing on everything that the Central Coast has to offer and trying to keep it really local. So we have vendors from southern San Luis Obispo County through northern Santa Barbara County. So we aren't allowing anyone else to participate that isn't in our backyard.
0: So let's talk about the day a little bit. What can we expect at Shell Beach Food and Wine?
1: Yeah, there's going to be unlimited tastings from 12 local chefs, some breweries and distilleries, and over 30 different wineries. There will be live music, and it's going to be an outdoor event, so it will just be a wonderful summer afternoon by the sea, and one not to miss.
0: It sounds like it's going to be a really incredible event. One more time, where do people go if they'd like to buy tickets and get more information?
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0: All right, once again, we have been talking with Erica Kruger. She is the General Manager at Dolphin Bay Resort and Spa. We've been talking about Shell Beach Food and Wine. Erica, thanks very much for joining us today.
1: Of course, looking forward to seeing everyone out there.
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0: Well, let's take a look at what's going on in sports here this morning. We start off with a little baseball action. Last night, three of our five teams in action. The A's fell to Boston 5-4 up in Oakland. Down in San Diego, Giants took care of business against the Padres, winning 4-1. The Dodgers beat Seattle at home 6-2. The Angels had the night off. Today, four of the five teams back at it. Actually, it said three of five were in action, but there were actually four in action last night. Padres, Giants, A's, and Dodgers. It was only the Angels had the night off. Padres and Giants are back at it again tonight at Petco. First pitch at 6:45. Dodgers have got the Red Sox coming to town. The Angels host Milwaukee. And the A's have got Detroit going to be in town. Big night for California baseball fans. Sticking with baseball for just a second, there's an interesting study making the rounds about that robot umpire system, the automated ball strike system. Major League Baseball has been testing out this year. Turns out researchers at the University of Michigan, dug into the numbers, found something pretty interesting. Big name star hitters are striking out more and walking less now that the machines are called in those borderline pitches. Basically, it looks like human umpires have been either unknowingly or very quietly giving the big stars the benefit of the doubt all these years. And now that a computer is calling it, that star treatment has disappeared. Something to think about next time you're watching a close pitch on a 3-2 count. And let's hop over to basketball for a second. LeBron James moved to the Philadelphia 76ers. It's being billed as the final stop of his career. He's about to get the full documentary treatment. He and ESPN are closing in on a deal for a series very much like Michael Jordan's The Last Dance. And get this, since the NBA crews have been filming LeBron since he was a rookie back in 2003, they're going to have over 20 years of footage to pull from. That's going to be something to watch. And that is a look at what's going on in sports here this morning. From there, let's find out what's... Let me see, where are we going to go next? Oh, we're going to find out what's happening with the economy just a little bit. And you know what? I've got to get a poll of the day, too. I just thought about that. Well, I'll start working on the poll here. We've got Brad Melke with a start here to tell you a little bit about what the economy looks like here today.
5: As the war in Iran has raged on, we've heard a familiar refrain from economists, and that is, regardless of who's conducting strikes or what peace deal is or isn't being signed, this is all going to drive up prices. Well, yesterday, we got a good look at exactly how accurate that prediction has been, with the federal government releasing some new economic numbers, which give us a really interesting snapshot into where the U.S. economy is right now. ABC's Elizabeth Schulze covers the economy for us. All right, Elizabeth, what do we learn from these new reports? Just run me through the numbers real quick.
6: Mike, what we basically got was a report card on the state of the American economy. This is the gross domestic product report, GDP, and it looked at the second quarter of this year. So it is a little bit backward looking, but it's always important to kind of give a picture of overall health in the economy. And what this report showed was growth is slowing down. So when you look at the numbers, the second quarter, the economy grew at an annual rate of 1.5%. In the quarter before, we saw that number closer to 2%, and we've been around that number for kind of a while. So it's a slowdown. It's not drastic. And it's worth pointing out that when you kind of dig into the details here, the biggest part of what drives the economy is consumers. And what this shows is consumers are still spending. We know that prices are up across the board for a lot of day-to-day goods. A big part of that has been the spike in oil prices caused by the Iran war. But even with higher prices, consumers are still spending, and that is continuing to power overall growth. Not as fast of a pace, though, as we've seen in the past. And these numbers released by the government show prices are still rising at a faster pace than you'd want to see in a healthy economy. And actually, there are signs that what's happening is that consumers are dipping into their savings to try to pay for some of these higher prices, whether it's gas, groceries, utilities, other, you know, day-to-day essentials.
5: Right. So if I'm understanding you correctly, the prices that we've seen go up across the board hasn't totally stopped people from buying things, but it's like slowing down from what I understand. Is that the right way to characterize that?
6: That's totally fair, and that reflects what a lot of people are saying, too, that you know, that people are still outspending, and when you go out and you look at, around in the economy at a restaurant or at stores, people are still outspending, but they are feeling more stretched, too, and it, kind of the big question for the economy, Mike, is how long can the pace of spending, how long can consumers continue to hold up the economy? Can they keep paying these higher prices, especially if their paychecks aren't keeping up as much as prices are going up? That starts to be a really big question mark.
5: Right. Well, speaking of things that may be holding up the economy, Elizabeth, I want to talk about artificial intelligence when I'm not doing my best Brad Milkey impression. I am a tech reporter here at ABC News, so I would be remiss if I did not mention how the tech sector is impacting all this. AI, and specifically the investment that is being put into a variety of different things related to that particular tech sector, seems to be a huge part of this growth. What can you tell us about that?
6: There's no denying that AI right now is propping up the economy in a lot of ways, and also the stock market. I mean, when you look at kind of the gains we've seen in some of the biggest AI and tech companies, Microsoft stock, for example, surged more than 15% in trading on Thursday. That is a massive gain for a massive company that ends up propping up the entire stock market just because of the size of how big these companies are, Mike, which you know very well. So you've got the stock market component of these companies that are leading the way on AI. That's kind of driving a lot of the valuations that we see with investors, but it is showing up in the real economy too. When you go back to that GDP report, what you see is there's this kind of line item called business investment, and that reflects how much companies are spending in the economy. For example, when you look at their spending on equipment, which, you know, would probably suggest in a lot of ways data center, that's kind of where a lot of the equipment's going right now. That surged 15% in the second quarter in this report. That's a really big number when you're just thinking about how much money is going into the build out for AI. And that is undoubtedly keeping a lot of these numbers elevated in a way that maybe you wouldn't see without the AI boom that's happening right now.
5: Right. And probably worth mentioning as well, profits still remain pretty elusive in the artificial intelligence sector, which is not like super unusual in Silicon Valley, but still kind of takes on this new tenor just given how much spending there has been and kind of the larger economic conditions that we find ourselves in. Elizabeth, there is a new chairman of the Federal Reserve. His name is Kevin Warsh. One of his big goals that he said is that he wants to tamp down inflation. Earlier this week, we learned the Fed is going to keep interest rates steady for now. But how do you think this new data that we got yesterday is impacting how Warsh is thinking about the economy? What could the Fed do next here?
6: I mean, the Fed's one of their two main goals is keeping inflation in check. They are bound by law, Mike, to do that. And so we heard Kevin Warsh come out and talk about how they are committed to keeping inflation down. And yet, at the same time, the Fed didn't really use its main tool to try to bring inflation down, which is raising interest rates. Instead of hiking rates at its meeting this month, the Fed stayed on hold. And there was actually a division within the Fed over this decision, which is pretty unusual to see kind of three Fed officials in this case speaking out saying, we should be raising rates right now, and yet they didn't.
7: It was an active, robust discussion about what's in the full range of what we can do and might want to do in the period ahead.
6: And what that shows is the uncertainty right now over the prices that we're seeing, the higher prices, especially because of the spike in oil. Is that going to be higher long-term inflation? In other words, is this going to mean inflation is running above where the Fed wants it to be for the long term, in which case they would need to act a little bit more aggressively to raise interest rates and try to bring it down? Or do they think that this spike in oil, if the war ends, which is a big if right now, it'll come back down and prices will start coming down too? No one really knows the exact answer to that, and we're seeing that debate play out within the Fed.
7: The committee remains resolute. You've heard this before, but we will deliver price stability.
6: It was notable this week, Mike, that Kevin Warsh talked a lot about how important it is to keep inflation in check. They didn't actually do anything this month to keep inflation in check. And some people in the stock market are saying, is the Fed maybe not acting fast enough here to get this huge problem in the economy under control?
5: Another fascinating week in the U.S. economy. Elizabeth Schulze, thanks again for explaining that to me, my friend.
6: Lots of headlines out there. Thanks, Mike.
0: It is 7:55, and our poll of the day is set to go. As we head into the news here at the top of the hour, I want to find out what is top of mind for you this weekend. You can take that poll right now at 920kvec.com. You can also go to the KVEC app and take the poll there. And gave you some hot topics to choose from. The question is phrased as, what's got your attention this weekend, and which is most top of mind for you? Is it the heat wave here on the Central Coast? Tensions escalating between the U.S. and Iran? The migrant crisis unfolding in Spain? AI companies admitting that their tech broke out and broke into real systems? Or I know a lot of people concerned in watching Todd Blanche's stalled attorney general confirmation. So which one's the most important to you? Which one's top of mind for you? You can take that poll right now at 920kvec.com or on the KVEC app. We'll talk about the results Monday morning. That poll is going to be up all the way through Monday morning at 7 o'clock. So you got some time to take that. That's going to wrap up this segment here on First Look. Thanks for joining us. News Talk 920 KVEC. That's the sound of the Pacific Coast Railroad Jingle Bell Express, bringing the jingle to July as the 2026 Christmas at the Ranch tickets are on sale now. 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
5: ABC News. Sherry Preston. President Trump begins a cabinet meeting this hour at Camp David. On Thursday night, he announced the U.S. negotiators had reached a deal in Gaza. Hamas would lay down its weapons if Israel agrees to withdraw from the territory. Mick Mulroy is former Deputy Assistant Secretary of Defense for the Middle East.
6: If this does happen, then this is a big deal for the 20-point peace plan and for the people of Gaza. It needs to happen. It should be a public acknowledgement, and they couldn't, of course, put those caveats on when they make those public acknowledgments.
5: Nearly three dozen migrants dying in a chaotic crossing between Morocco and Spain. Here's ABC's James Longman.
7: Thousands of people swimming around border fences or using boats. A number of them we know have drowned. Spain has deployed its military to try and restore order here. Why is this happening now? Well, it could be for a few reasons. Only a few weeks ago, Spain's Supreme Court ruled that those who reach the area by sea cannot be immediately returned without due process.
5: The Spanish Prime Minister is visiting the enclave where it happened today. New York's attorney general is suing the online betting platform Kalshi, saying the prediction market is essentially gambling because it's based on chance rather than skill. Here's ABC's Aaron Katursky.
8: The lawsuit is also seeking potential penalties to include forfeiting illegal profits and restitution to Kalshi's customers nationwide. That could cost upwards of $36 billion and force Kalshi to really rethink how it operates. So while the lawsuit says it does not want Kalshi to shut down, it would effectively hinder its ability to operate as it is now.
5: Kalshi describes the lawsuit as sad political theater. A heat dome settling in over the west. Las Vegas could reach a new record high temperature this weekend, and Oregon is on high alert for wildfires. Authorities in southwest France are allowing some of the thousands evacuated from their homes because of wildfires to return. Dow is up 51 points. This is ABC News.
9: That'll be 84.52.
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5: The war with Iran has been bad for drivers thanks to higher gas prices, but those prices have been very good for big oil.
14: As consumers face the pain at the pump, the nation's major oil and gas companies are celebrating massive profits, also a byproduct of the U.S.-Iran conflict. ExxonMobil reported second quarter

0: Profits of $14.5 billion, up 105% from the same period a year ago. Chevron's profit from April to June was nearly quadruple the second quarter of 2025.
1: ABC's Jim Ryan. The chief operating officer of FIFA is the latest official to come out against President Gianni Infantino's plan to sell the World Cup to private equity. He says he and other FIFA staffers were deceived by the idea and that it must not be allowed to go forward. Tropical storm Genevieve may have lost some of its punch, but the now tropical storm out in the Pacific is whipping up potential problems for a long stretch of the West Coast. ABC's Trevor Ault is in Santa Monica, California.
2: Dangerous waves and high surf stretching hundreds of miles along the California coast. Genevieve churning through the Pacific, creating massive swells and life-threatening rip currents. In the past week, the Los Angeles County Fire Department has conducted thousands of water rescues. Lifeguards on boats and jet skis rushing in to save struggling swimmers. The National Weather Service has issued a high surf advisory through Saturday night.
1: SpaceX rocket is on a collision course with the moon. The upper stage will hit the lunar surface next week. This is ABC News.
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0: Well, good morning and welcome to First Look. It is 8:06. I don't know if you caught that blur in news there that there's a SpaceX rocket that is going to be colliding with the moon coming up. I did a little research and we'll tell you a little bit more about what's going on with that. Coming up in our next segment, we're also going to check in with Wendy Lewis from Echo. It's all happening in the next 10 minutes or so as we finish up our final hour today on First Look.
1: Good morning with your Central Coast headlines. I'm Ben Hayes. San Luis Obispo resident Taylor Roger Free has been arrested as a suspect in connection to a July 25th homicide in the Los Angeles area. KSBY reports Santa Monica police say they got a call about a woman needing medical assistance inside an apartment in the 1900 block of Pico Boulevard in Los Angeles. Police say they found the woman suffering from significant injuries and she later died. Authorities say through their investigation and based on witness statements, they determined 35-year-old Free was a possible suspect and a murder charge has been filed against him. A car crashed into DiPaolo and Sons, an Italian market and deli in Shell Beach, sending a vehicle through the front of the longtime business. It happened yesterday around 1 p.m. Pismo Beach police say the driver was the only person in the car and remarkably, no one was injured. Police say it's the second time this year a vehicle has struck the nearly 50-year-old market. ABC's Alex Stone says a teenage lifeguard is being called a hero for saving a child at a California beach.
2: President Trump says 16-year-old lifeguard Ryder Williams will be invited to the White House to be honored. Williams was caught on witness video battling waves to save a drowning 10-year-old boy at a Santa Cruz beach. That boy was Nathaniel Rye. His father says without Williams racing to him, Rye, who was on vacation with his sister and mom in California, would not have survived.
3: He blacked out. He went unconscious.
2: He says he feels so lucky that Williams was there to save his son.
1: And in California, lawmakers in Sacramento are debating a bill that could change how repeat shoplifters are punished in California. Assembly Bill 2108 would let some people accused of theft avoid jail if they finish a rehabilitation program. Law enforcement and business groups say the bill would weaken Proposition 36, which was designed to bring tougher penalties for those with multiple offenses. With your Central Coast headlines, I'm Ben Hayes.
0: All right. Thank you very much, Ben. And good morning. 808. I flash back to Sunday school there for just a second.
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0: Let's find out what's going on in traffic out there for the final time this morning, second to final time.
5: We're almost there.
0: I'm trying to get you the day off early here. CHP Officer Rich Souza. Good morning, Rich. How's it looking out there?
5: Hey, good morning, Andy. Thank you. Highway 101 remains in great shape. Traffic is moving nicely without any issues in North or South County. It does look like Caltrans is going to have at least a couple crews out there that might affect your drive later this morning. In Guadalupe, they're going to be on Highway 1 from Main Street to 11th. And then, of course, down in Buellton, they're going to be working on Highway 101 south of 246. Just slow down in those areas and expect delays. But otherwise, yeah, looks like your commute's pretty good. Thanks for being safe out there, and thank you, Andy.
0: You betcha. We'll check in with you again about a half hour from right now, 8:09. That weather forecast still calling for a heat warning, a heat advisory warning. Let me click on that and see what. There's a beach hazard statement along the beaches. They've got some, that's going to be lasting until 5 o'clock Saturday. The beach hazard, we just heard about that in ABC News. That is the high swells with the rip currents and the rip tides coming in. There's an extreme heat warning for the North County. The conditions are going to be in effect as of 10 o'clock this morning and run through, doesn't say when it's going to run through, probably through the weekend. But just make sure that you're being careful. We'll take a closer look at that and what it means coming up here. We'll give you some of the info we gave you earlier. High temperatures today, though, 104, 105 in the North County, 82 south of the grade, and 78 to 79 along the beaches. Right now, Atascadero is at 67, the same in Paso, Templeton, 68 in Santa Margarita, and Slo. Morro Bay is at 60, 62 for Los Osos, Avila, Arroyo Grande, Pismo Beach, and Grover Beach, 59 in Nipomo, 59 in Santa Maria, and 61 in Orchid.
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0: Well, good morning and welcome to First Look. It is 8:13.

0: Our poll of the day from yesterday, we wanted to find out about Flock license plate reading cameras. And oddly enough, Dave had a guest on yesterday talking about that. Are they a great tool for safety and security, or are they an invasion of privacy? We had a lot of people answer this poll, and we came out with the final answer from yesterday. 72% of our KBC listeners thought it was a great tool, and only 27% thought it was an invasion of privacy. So we'll talk more about that. I'm sure Flock camera is going to be with us for a while. We're going to see more and more use, and we'll talk about it a little bit more. The blurb that we heard about the rocket smashing into the moon was true. We got some details. We'll share those with you in just a little bit. Right now, though, it's 8:14 here on First Look. In studio this morning with Wendy Lewis, the CEO and president of ECHO, El Camino Homeless Organization, and for San Luis County. How are you today?
1: I'm doing good. It's been a couple weeks since I've been in, so I miss seeing you, but well, you're in good hands.
0: I saw you yesterday, though. you were walking into Firestone. As I was driving by, so I rolled down my window and harassed you a little bit. How was lunch?
1: Oh, it was great. It was great. We were celebrating leaving the Board of Supervisors after ECHO was given a proclamation in support of our 25 years of helping the community. So it was a really wonderful morning, a little bit longer than we anticipated. So we really didn't know we were going to be going to lunch after, but the timing was perfect.
0: It worked out. Well, and Firestone's great downtown. It's a good place for lunch.
1: It really is. When you're already downtown and you're right there. But it was amazing to see, that all five Board of Supervisors, as, you know, each one has different thoughts on different topics, right?
0: Right.
1: All five shared such supportive words, encouragement, appreciation. It was kind of special, as our supervisor, Heather Moreno, was actually the one that was able to read the proclamation.
0: Oh, nice.
1: And it just was really special. Got a few texts from her and Supervisor Pechon after, and just it's really great to see the county behind what we're doing, and really the support was overwhelming.
0: In the North County too, John and Heather both are just so involved in everything that goes on.
1: They really are.
0: Activities that they don't show up at and help support and find out what's going on with them. So it's pretty cool.
1: They really are. And Heather, she was a fixture at ECHO Atascadero for many, many years as one of our afternoon monitors, as a volunteer opportunity.
0: I didn't know that.
1: Yeah, when she got the Board of Supervisors seat, she had to sadly give that up because she had a little bit more on her plate.
0: Right.
1: But she really was there once a month and helping us just provide the services we do. And it was really neat. A lot of her words yesterday were really about the meal teams and the impact that the community has had in helping ECHO, and how,
0: nice.
1: You know, these meal teams and people from all kinds of different service providers to churches to just families come together to provide that evening meal to just people who are hungry in our community. And so it was really neat to see kind of a full circle moment.
0: Well, and for those who don't know, Heather Moreno makes a wicked loaf of sourdough.
1: Oh.
0: She is a sourdough baker. And so, see, I thought I might be able to share something new with you, too.
1: I did not know that. I have not been given one of her delicious sourdough, so I might have to ask her one time.
0: Well, that's something she could help out with at ECHO, perhaps, too.
1: Yeah, so she does the fancy starter at home and all that.
0: No, she is a sourdough expert, I think.
1: Oh, okay. Well, we do, every couple of weeks, we do like a walking meeting in the morning just to catch up and things, so I'll have to kind of hint about sourdough.
0: There you go. Well, she and I talk all the time about trading some sourdough for eggs, and we haven't got it done yet, but one of these days.
1: Those are good trades, you know, saving both a little grocery store money, and you get good food on each side.
0: Yep, we do. So from there, let's see where we're going to jump after that. How about some numbers? Because I know that the numbers you said were kind of surprising this time. You got a big smile on your face.
1: It was. So yesterday at the Board of Supervisors meeting, I shared, the number, and then by the time I got back, it was 6 people higher.
0: Wow.
1: So as of yesterday, 205
0: individuals
1: and children have been either permanently housed through our program, through our 90-day program and outreach, or kept in housing with homeless prevention. So we're not even at the end of July.
0: The last number I got was 171. So that is a sizable jump.
1: Isn't that it happens. It just happens in, we'll have this like, oh gosh, we've had a momentum in a couple of days, and all of a sudden, boom. And it's just the hard work of our entire team, our case managers, and especially the people that were serving, right? They're right. doing the hard work. And I was at a meeting recently, and I shared that stat that, you know, coming into the 90-day program, you have a 60% chance of being successful. But just as significant is, because you've done the hard work, you know, we've laid out your case plan, your steps forward. That looks so different for everybody. They're really learning the tools, and 90% sustain the housing.
0: Right.
1: And that both those numbers are just not the norm in our industry of homeless services. And so something for our entire community and the team at Echo and our volunteers to be really proud of.
0: It's a pretty hard step for people to take too. It's not easy to say, okay, I'm going to knuckle down, I'm going to focus on this, I'm going to make this happen. It really does take some perseverance.
1: It really does. And, you know, that first step to come for services is probably the biggest step. And that's why we do our outreach program and just helping people understand what we do and how we provide it with such dignity. You know, we're truly right. your partner in this. And just those steps it takes, you know, sometimes it's having us help you with tools to get sober and connecting you to the right helpers there, and steps for, you know, to maybe address your mental health, or sometimes it's your physical health. Sometimes we have someone who's coming to us with just who had a health crisis,
0: right.
1: and they need to do a lot of things to get their health back on track. And, you know, it all comes together with, again, our meal teams providing nutrition, which helps much of that, right? If we're giving someone those basic needs of delicious, nutritious food, that's going to help their wellness, their mental health, their physical health. So it's all of these different pieces that come together, but we couldn't do it without our partners, and that's the community.
0: Right. Yeah, they really are. To hear you say delicious, nutritious food, you say it just the way Molly Kern does, too, from Food Bank.
1: Oh, gosh.
0: And you guys have so many goals that are similar, you know, in terms of providing for those who need help.
1: Yeah, and I can't get away from my 10 years with the Food Bank. Yeah. It's ingrained in me, and that's the passion for that definitely was there. And this, we just channel, and we really are. We're providing one stat we figured out for the proclamation in our 25th. We've helped over our 25 years help provide over 1 million meals to the community.
0: Wow.
1: And that is done because of our meal teams, our partners, the food bank,
0: right.
1: all these different components. And really to think about how many people just were fed over those 25 years from this initial group of people who said, hey, we want to help. How do we come together? Caring people. And then the legacy they kind of paved forward for us to continue to the work, to expand, to then shift into shelter and 90-day program and keep building, right?
0: It's pretty incredible. The only thing missing from the meal program would be some fresh sourdough, I think.
1: Oh, okay. So. Well, the challenge accepted. We're going to see if we can get some fresh sourdough. But we actually, not homemade in a, you know, in someone's kitchen at home, but Back Porch Bakery, right,
0: oh,
1: in
0: yeah.
1: town. Whenever they have any extras, they share with us. And so just the other day, I saw Aaron, our kitchen manager, you know, carrying in a couple big bags of
0: nice.
1: Delicious Back Porch. So, yeah, you know, it's all these different people that really make this possible.
0: It is. Your success story this week was a little different, wasn't it?
1: Yeah. So we've been really highlighting people, not only who are getting back into housing right now in the moment, but mm-hmm. we highlighted Tyra, and we've talked about her before, and she is celebrating over a year housed, and she's actually going to be coming to the ribbon cutting and sharing a little
0: nice.
1: Bit about her journey. And so I can't wait for her to inspire the group of people coming to that to celebrate the family wing. And, you know, one of the things she shared with me when she came out to just kind of check in after her year, she wanted to say hi to everybody and show us the kids and see how big they got. She hadn't heard about the family wing. And when she found out that each family is going to have a room, she just teared up and said, you know, Echo was there for me. I love you guys. You really helped my family be where they're at. But bringing her little baby home from the hospital to a shared room, you know, that had some challenges when
0: yeah.
1: she was with Echo. And so she was just kind of happy tears for future moms and future parents
0: right.
1: and what they're going to experience while they're with us.
0: Ribbon cutting is something people are going to be able to come up and hear her speak and see the new Beleco building on the 13th of August, right?
1: Yeah, 13th of August at 10 o'clock.
0: 10 o'clock.
1: We're celebrating the momentum. We have a couple reminders to remind Andy because he's bringing
0: I'll,
1: the...
0: I'll, I'll, I'll bet you do. I'll have the speakers and microphones there so everybody can see what's going on or hear what's going on.
1: Yeah, and we actually had to strategize, like, having our entire parking lot cleared yesterday for it, because we just think the community is going to come out to, in, you know, in to celebrate.
0: It's going to be a big event. I'm looking forward to being there, and I think it's going to be a really good time.
1: Yeah, and it'll be fun to be able to also show people the building. We'll have tours that you'll sign up for, and just to show all the different partners that made it possible. I can tell you last week was pretty stressful week, right? It was super hot in North County. We had things that had to align with construction in order to, you know, keep everything on track. And one of them is just landscape. I didn't realize how important landscape was in this process. So in order to get your certificate of occupancy, you have to have the planning department sign off on your landscape. And
0: oh, wow.
1: Yeah, who knew, right? And so Rainscape has been an amazing partner. They provided free maintenance of all of our normal landscape at Echoes.
0: Right.
1: But they were coming out to install the new landscape for the family wing. They discovered something with the piping that would have put them off track for like 2 weeks. That would have pushed everything back by 2 weeks or more because of everything else that had to finish. And Al at Rainscape, he goes, we're going to get it done. We're going to move things. We're going to get it. We're going to make it happen. And 4 days, their team was on site in order to keep us on track.
0: Wow.
1: So huge shout out to Al. He was like, I don't need any recognition. And I'm like, it's not about recognition. It's about your heart being into this and understanding what, you know, your help is helping us do.
0: Well, and it's about saying thank you from Echo, too, because you guys you're very gracious for everything that everybody's given you.
1: Oh, we appreciate all of our different partners from someone bringing in the cookies for a meal, or someone like the Idler family, you know, those washers and dryers and all the appliances that they help provide. You know, I can't wait to show off the Idler's home family laundry center for everybody as well.
0: Oh yeah, we'll look forward to that. So are there other partners? Let's take a second and say thanks to the people that are making this happen. You mentioned a couple, but I know there must be a pretty good list.
1: Oh, there's a huge list. So Specialty Construction, oh my gosh, Rudy and his team, I mean, they truly are in this. You know, it's not a typical build for them. You know, they're an incredible construction team, but their hearts are in it. They get how each one of these decisions from cost or timing is truly going to affect the people that are on our list waiting for the beds. And I can tell you, Nick Wiley, he's our foreman or our person that's been on site for the past 10 months. His construction trailer was wheeled out last week and we all got really sad. he was like, yeah, you guys are kind of family. And I'm like, I know, because, you know, he did things on a daily basis that he in a typical build wouldn't necessarily have to do. Like, oh, we didn't realize this was going to be, well, I'll take care of it. I got you. And yeah, just so many hearts in this. So we'll have lots more shout outs, but that was a huge one. Specialty really made this project possible just because of coming in with such a low bid that I know Rudy, it doesn't pencil out if you're making a lot of profit, but it pencils out if you want to help an organization like Echo.
0: And if you have a big heart.
1: He has a big heart, like Rudy Bachman, yes.
0: Yeah, then it pencils out. What do you need from people right now? If somebody's listening right now, I'd be remiss if we didn't give them information on how they can be a part of it.
1: Yeah, so our Hope and Comb campaign, we are in at the finish line, and we're actually ordering things like the beds that will come in. So there's actually a way on our website, echoshelter.org, to help us order, pay for, donate, you know, all these different pieces. We're going to have probably in the next couple weeks have kind of a need for, we have some furniture coming from a place where you're going to need a lot of Allen wrenches to put
0: it
1: together. We're going to probably need some helpers that can help build some of the things that are going to fill this, the family wing, like the children's
0: meatballs while they do that.
1: Yes. Like children's creativity room, you know, all the different components, and then the family room, not the family rooms that they stay in, but like our media TV room, and just some different spaces that we want to really make welcoming. And, you know, we went with as least costly but as durable as possible, but it also takes a lot of pieces coming in that people need to assemble. So we'll have some things we'll put out for call to actions for things as that, like that.
0: Very good. And if you want more information, echoshelter.org for all the details.
1: You got it, echoshelter.org. You can also visit our Facebook and Instagram.
0: I'm going to ask you to say one more thank you. because I know I get to meet your staff, but not everybody else does. You know, we have Tess come in, we have Stephanie come in. Are there other people that you definitely want to give some big hurrahs to from your staff?
1: Oh my gosh, I mean the entire team. It takes these caring people from our overnight coordinators to the case managers to the shelter managers. I mean, we really have the most dedicated team. Right now, I'll definitely give a shout out to Mimi Rodriguez. She's our chief operations officer.
0: Oh, okay.
1: She celebrated her workiversary last week.

0: She's been with Echo the longest, 14 years
1: at
0: Echo, and she's on vacation this week. So she doesn't know this, but Stephanie was like, you know, I know Mimi's leery of radio, but we really need to get her in there. And so we're going to try to convince her. So hopefully you can meet her very soon.
1: You bet. I will get Mimi in and on the air with us.
0: Well, and you make everybody feel comfortable. And speaking of thank yous, a thank you to you. This partnership has been one of the best. We just love it. And every place I go, I hear, oh, I heard you on Andy. I heard this stat. And it's just helping educate the community and bring more helpers to us.
1: It's one of those things I think everybody that works with Echo is proud to say that they do so. And I am, you can put me in that category as well. Wendy Lewis is the CEO and president at Echo, El Camino Homeless Organization. Wendy, thanks for coming in to share today, and we'll see you again soon.
0: Absolutely. Thanks, Andy.
1: You betcha. It is 8:29 here on First Look. Don't forget, our poll of the day is up today. We would like to find out what is going to be top of mind for you this coming weekend. You know, I listen to all the headlines from ABC News and hear about all the things going on. What's top of mind? What's got your attention this weekend? We put the top five stories up there. Is it the heat wave here on the Central Coast? Tensions escalating between the U.S. and Iran? Is it the migrant crisis we've been hearing about unfolding in Spain? Is it the AI companies admitting that their tech broke free and into real systems? Is it Todd Blanche's stalled Attorney General confirmation? So far, we have the majority of people are saying it's the heat wave here on the Central Coast that is top of mind for them this weekend. How about you? You can take that poll right now at 920kbc.com or on the KBEC app, and we'll talk about the results on Monday morning. It's going to be up all weekend long, by the way. Come back in just a little bit. We've got our final look at sports. We're going to take a little bit more of a look at what's going on with that rocket that's going to smash into the moon. It's actually just a stage of a rocket from SpaceX. And it's, in some ways, it's not a big deal. In other ways, they're pretty excited about it. I'll explain what that means. And then we're going to wrap things up with a great big happy hour. Got those stories all set to go.
2: ABC News, I'm Sherry Preston. President Trump has arrived at Camp David for a meeting that should begin shortly, a cabinet meeting. On Thursday night, the president announced that U.S. negotiators had reached a deal in Gaza. Hamas would lay down its weapons if Israel agrees to withdraw from the territory. The question is, who goes first? Here's ABC's Karen Travers.
3: There are a lot of questions about the timeline on this, essentially a who goes first to make this happen. But this would be a significant move if it actually comes to fruition. But that's a big if, because there are a lot of questions about how this could actually pan out at this point.
2: A heat dome across the West, putting about 70 million people under warnings. Las Vegas could reach its hottest temperature ever this weekend. As for the Pacific Northwest, wildfires are the main concern. The state of New York has sued Kalshi, alleging its prediction market is nothing more than illegal, unlicensed gambling, in a large part because outcomes depend on chance rather than skill. This is ABC News.
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0: Once again, good morning. Welcome to First Look. Coming up in just a little bit, we're going to talk about that Falcon 9 rocket that is that actually launched almost a little over a year ago. And it's going to be crashing into the moon coming up early next week. We'll tell you more about that. And we'll also finish off with a great big happy hour for you. Here we go.
1: Good morning with your Central Coast headlines. I'm Ben Hayes. Construction is set to begin as early as August 3rd at Sinsheimer Park parking lot in San Luis Obispo, where the city will install solar panel shade structures above 218 parking spaces outside the Sinsheimer pool. The project is being broken up into three phases. The city plans to keep as much parking available as possible throughout the project. President Trump is announcing the Freedom Haulers Initiative. It's a push to put military veterans behind the wheels of commercial trucks.
2: As we get illegal aliens off the roads today, we're also taking action to replace these unqualified migrant truck drivers with highly qualified American veterans.
1: While speaking outside the White House lawn yesterday, the president said too many illegal aliens are driving big rigs terrorizing the nation's highways because they can't speak English. In California, the historically Republican stronghold of Orange County continues to show its purple streak. Reporter Mark Mayfield explains.
3: A new poll by UC Irvine's School of Social Ecology reveals a close competition in the race for governor. Republican Steve Hilton is polling at 47%. While Democrat Javier Becerra is 3 points behind at 44%. Technically, it's a dead heat because the margin of error is 4.2%. UCI professor John B. Gould says the OC is a rare example of a county with a big population that is split between the two parties.
1: And the city of Atascadero and the Central Coast Zoo are inviting community members and visitors to enjoy food truck weekends at Atascadero Lake Park every weekend through September 27th, noon to 4 p.m. This Saturday and Sunday will feature quesadilla gorilla. Whether you're visiting the zoo, paddling across the lake, or anything else, a variety of local food trucks will be serving up meals throughout the summer. You're up to date with local and state news with your Central Coast headlines. I'm Ben Hayes.
0: All right, thank you very much, Ben, and good morning. It is 8:36 here on First Look.
4: Traffic and weather together now on 920 KVEC.
0: And when it comes to traffic, let's check in with CHP Officer Rich Souza. He's standing by at the Caltrans Traffic Management Center. Good morning, Rich. How's that drive looking?
5: Hey, good morning, anything? We got a couple things going on. Southbound 101 at Santa Maria Way, we have a collision involving two vehicles. One of them is in the center divide, one is on the right-hand shoulder. We have a CHP unit and a fire truck on scene, so please slow down in the area. And then we have a minor collision reported in Guadalupe, south of Guadalupe, on Highway 1 in Brown Road. There's not a whole lot of details on this one, and I don't see this causing any delays, just giving you guys a heads up. Caltrans is showing another maintenance crew outside Santa Margarita, Highway 58 at O'Donovan Road. They're going to be tree trimming on the right-hand shoulder, so just do them a favor and slow down in the area. Other than that, you are all in good shape. Happy Friday, and thank you, Andy.
0: Any big plans this weekend?
5: Yeah, you know, we kind of got a little bit of an empty nest thing going on with all the kids. I spoke with you off the air about them all headed down to San Diego to watch this concert. I guess his name is Zach Bryan.
0: Oh, yeah.
5: So we're going to take advantage of that and just sort of clean up the farm. Woo!

0: North County, we've got a heat advisory warning. The conditions are expected by 10 o'clock this morning, and it's going to be hot. We've got temperatures going to be up to 104, 105. So that heat warning, if anybody is heat sensitive, just make sure you're taking care of that. If you know of some elderly folks, make sure that you check in on them. Well, like I said, we'll tell you more about that coming up as well. It is 8:39. Our current temperatures here on the Central Coast, San Luis, this hour checks in at 70 degrees already. It's warming up quick. 67 for Paso, 69 in Atascadero, 70 in Templeton, 71 in Santa Margarita, Morro Bay, Cayucas, Los Osos, Avila, Arroyo Grande, Pismo Beach, and Grover, all at 64. 62 in Napomo and Santa Maria, and 60 in Orchid.
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0: Well, our final look at sports here this morning. Hope Springs Eternal. Training camps are officially underway across the NFL. It means it's a wonderful time of year where every single team is undefeated. No wins, no losses. Everybody is a Super Bowl contender at this point, at least until an injury report starts rolling in, which unfortunately, few already have. But for now, it's all hope and sunshine for football fans everywhere. Now, Vegas doesn't see it quite that evenly. The odds makers have the top five favorites to win the next Super Bowl. L.A. Rams are at the top of that list. The Buffalo Bills are next. Then it's a tie for third between Baltimore Ravens and the Seattle Seahawks, rounding out the top five Kansas City Chiefs. And if you're the kind or the type who roots for the underdog, there are five teams that have the best shot at winning their very first Super Bowl this season. Out of all the ones that have never won one, the Buffalo Bills lead that pack, followed by the Lions, Houston Texans, Cincinnati Bengals, and the L.A. Chargers. That'd be cool to have the Chargers win, you know it. Just so you know who else is still chasing that first ring, never winning a Super Bowl, the Jaguars, the Panthers, the Vikings, the Falcons, the Tennessee Titans, Cleveland Browns, and Arizona Cardinals, all still looking for their first Lombardi Trophy. In baseball last night, four or five California teams in action. The A's fell to the Boston Red Sox 5-4. Down in San Diego, the Giants took care of business against the Padres. They won that one 4-1. The Dodgers took care of Seattle at home 6-2. Angels had the night off today. Four out of the five teams back at it again. And it looks like the A's host Detroit. Padres at the Giants run it back again, this time at Petco. Dodgers welcome Boston to town, and the Angels host Milwaukee at 6:38. Over in the WNBA, no Sparks or Valkyries game. Action last night, nothing on tap for either club today. The Sparks are back on Sunday against Portland. The Valkyries, I hope I say that right. They return Sunday night against Toronto. And that is a look at what's going on in sports for you here this morning. Still a lot to talk about. I heard in the news that quick little blurb about the piece of SpaceX rocket that's going to be crashing into the moon next week on the 5th. It's real. That's a true thing. And it's totally harmless. Here's the rundown on it. It's a SpaceX Falcon 9 upper stage rocket. That's the part of the rocket that gives the final push, or in this case, gave the final push to a pair of lunar landers that was launched back in January. It's been drifting through space ever since with nowhere to go. It's now on a path to slam into the moon.

August 5th near a spot called Einstein Crater on the moon's near side. That's the side facing Earth. A few details. When it crashes into the moon, 5,400 miles per hour. That's incredible. Why it's happening? Well, it was never intentional. SpaceX just didn't nudge the stage into a solar orbit after its job was done. So it's kind of been tumbling in space for over a year until gravity took care of it. Is there any worry for anybody? No. There's zero risk to Earth or to anybody. It's just a dead chunk of rocket hitting an airless, lifeless rock, what we call the moon. Scientists are actually pretty excited about it because their impact is going to kick up a plume of dust and debris that they can study with telescopes. Are we going to be able to see it? Nah, probably not so much. The flash itself will be a little too dim and quick to see with the naked eye, but the debris plume could be visible with the telescope for a while afterwards. Timing-wise, it's happening very early in the morning hours. In the eastern U.S., Canada, and much of South America will have the best. Let me try that again. The eastern U.S., Canada, and much of South America will have the best shot at any visible signs that are there. It's going to be only the second known accidental rocket on the moon impact. The very first was a Chinese rocket stage that hit the moon's far side back in 2022. So not really a controversial story. More of a, hey, did you hear about this kind of thing? And it is, it's going to be one that is definitely worth watching. The other thing I wanted to talk to you just a little bit about is the heat advisory. If you've stepped outside already this morning, you noticed it's warming up. It's going to keep climbing today. There is a heat advisory warning here on the Central Coast. Some inland spots getting bumped to an extreme heat warning. So first of all, what's the difference between advisory and a warning? Well, the National Weather Service uses the alerts to flag when heat and humidity combine to create some serious health risks. A heat advisory means conditions are dangerous enough that a heat-related illness becomes a possibility if you're not careful. Heat exhaustion, dehydration, that kind of thing. An extreme heat warning is a step above that. That means the heat is expected to be severe enough to threaten life, especially for anybody who is spending time outdoors. So today and tomorrow are shaping up to be the hottest days. Spots like Paso, Atascadero, Shannon, California Valley, Cuyama Valley could see triple digits up in the low 100s. Along the coast, not as bad, looking at the low 80s. Still well above the normal for this time of year, but nothing that's going to be dangerous. Although they do have some, because of the tropical storm that's been coming through, Genevieve is out there, going to see some big swells, rip currents, and rip tides. So if you can, time your activities outdoors for either early morning or early to mid-evening. Landscaping, construction, anything strenuous, take real breaks. Check on your elderly neighbors. That's very important. Never leave a kid or pets in a parked car. Duh. Car interiors heat up really fast, even with the windows cracked. Couple of other things worth knowing about today. As I said, we're going to have some wave advisories and surf advisories out there as well. And make sure you stay smart, stay hydrated, check on your neighbors. The big thing and the big takeaway I had was it said, don't wait until you're thirsty to drink water. Start down in the water as soon as you can. Make sure that you're constantly drinking water throughout the day. Just make sure you stay hydrated and everything should be okay. All right, 8:48, the end of the week on Friday. We finish off with a great big happy hour for you.

Now we're going to start close to home in Menlo Park. There's a little dog named Prieta who went missing on the 4th of July. And I mean missing. Somebody called 911 to report she'd run straight into San Francisco Bay and just kept swimming. So picture this. The Menlo Park Fire Department, also the East Palo Alto Police Department, the whole cavalry shows up. They're scanning the water with binoculars. They send a drone up to get a position. Then they send a boat out right next to the little pup. Guy who named Tyler reached down, just scooped her up out of the water in one motion. Prieta's owner had recently lost several family members, so losing her dog on top of all that was just almost more than she could take. The whole rescue crew, Tyler, Seth, Dan, Carlos, Alex, and the drone operator, Tom, later got to meet Prieta when she was safe and dry and wagging her tail. And the mom, of course, saying they are heroes.

Here's one that deserves a round of applause this morning. Schools funded or run by the Bureau of Indian Education just posted the highest graduation rates in that agency's history. Eight of those high schools graduated every single senior this year. 13 more of those schools hit 90% or better. Now, this is a big deal, guys, because back in 2015 and through the years, the graduation rate for Native American students traditionally was sitting at about 50%. But now these schools are right in the national average at 87 to 88%. That's a huge turnaround. There was a gap that was there that's closed. The folks running the schools say it came down to better tracking of students, more support for the kids who are also working or taking care of family members, which is important, and getting more young people hands-on to exposures and trades that can keep them engaged. A lot of proud grandparents. Congratulations to every single one of those graduates, too. Here's a young fellow who deserves a shout-out. His name is Nehemiah Turner. He's 11 years old. Lives in Jacksonville, Florida. For 2 years, he's been showing up at the Jacksonville Humane Society to read books out loud to the dogs there who are waiting for a family. This past June, he became the first kid in history of that shelter's reading program to hit 100 volunteer hours. 100 hours reading to the dogs. No barking, just his voice and a good book. He still remembers the very first dog he ever read to. It was a dog named Augie. He said when it was time to leave that day, he cried because he didn't want to go. See, that's the kind of heart that the animals touch. The shelter's CEO says Nehemiah reminds everybody that meaningful change often starts with one simple act of kindness. That was one of my favorite stories of the week. And where are we going with the next one here? Off the coast of Catalina Island. Not too far to the south of us, there's, well, south and west, there's a 15-year-old shipwreck called the Midnight Hour. For years, it's been tangled up in what divers call a ghost net. That's an abandoned fishing net that just drifts around, trapping fish and seals and whatever swims by. Not really anybody's job to clean it up until now. There's a nonprofit called Healthy Seas that's teamed up with Hyundai. They sent divers down with Ghost Diving USA to start hauling the netting up off the wreck. Now, here's the clever part. They're taking that old fishing net and recycling it into a material called Econol, E-C-O-N-Y-L, which Hyundai then turns into floor mats for their cars. So that's an old discarded fishing net. It's been creating problems that is now the mat under your feet if you drive a Hyundai. Since 2013, Healthy Seas has pulled up more than 1,300 tons of this stuff out of oceans worldwide. So it's not just a one-and-done trip. Hyundai is also working on a beach cleanup program. They started out at Huntington State Beach and ran an Ocean Heroes workshop at the Boys and Girls Club in Huntington Valley. Nice reminder that trash that's pulled out of the water doesn't have to stay as trash. I think this one's one of my favorite stories of the week. Maybe with that rocket going up. In fact, I'd like to find out how to make this happen. Out of about 80 miles east of San Angelo, Texas, there's a young guy named Bray Falls, Bray, who is doing something I'd never heard of till I read this story earlier this week. He put together what people are calling a telescope ranch. So he's got 40 acres out near a town called Rockwood in Texas. It's rated one of the darkest skies that you can find. They call that a Bortle 1 zone. About as far from light and light pollution as the country can get. Stargazers from all over the world. I thought he was going to say travel here to watch what's going on in the skies, but no, they ship their telescope equipment to him. So he mounts it, has it on a stand, aligns it with the sky, and then the owner can log in from their computer anywhere they're at on Earth and control that telescope pointed at whatever they want to look at. They can be 1,000 miles away. He's got space for nearly 1,000 scopes inside a dozen big metal buildings. At night, the roofs roll back, and the whole place opens up to the stars. It's not cheap, really. I mean, it's not bad. It costs between $99 and $149 a month to rent your spot. And then you've got to pay for the telescope. But then I believe you get your own telescope and have it shipped there. Kind of wild to think about, though, because you could be living in L.A., New York City. New
York City and get a perfect view of the Milky Way by remote control just because of the ingenuity of Bray Falls, a young man in just 80 miles east of San Angelo, Texas. I'm going to look more into that because I'd really like to find out what it would cost to buy that kind of telescope. I'm sure that's something Mr. Science could tell us, too. We may have to check in with him next week and see if he can fill us in on how that works. But it looks like it's a pretty cool thing. One more story, and I'm going to end it with this one. Julie is her name. For 40 years, she performed in circuses in Portugal. We're talking about the last circus elephant in Portugal. She was captured in Africa in the late 80s. Portugal banned wild animal circus performances a few years back, as we did. Julie didn't have any place to go until a brand new sanctuary opened up called the Pangea Elephant Sanctuary. They reached out to her longtime owner. On June 30th of this year, after a three-hour truck ride, Julie became the first resident of Pangea. It's a 1,000-acre sanctuary in the Alentejo region, the first of its kind, built for elephants just like her. The director said there couldn't be a more fitting first resident than the last circus elephant. Video from her first day shows Julie exploring a mud hole, taking her own sweet time in a way she probably never got to do before. She was captured as a small calf. She's expected to be joined later this year by another elephant named Kariba, who's living alone at a zoo in Belgium right now. 40 years of work, 1,000 acres, and finally, these elephants just get to be elephants again. My favorite story of the day. I get a little goosebumps when I was talking about that one. That is going to wrap up the show today. Thank you so much for for joining us this week. Have yourself a wonderful weekend. When I get back on Monday, I'm probably going to be singing Let It Go, Let It Go. We're going to check out PCPA's Frozen. It's in its last weekend at the Solvang Theater. Under the Lights or Under the Stars. I cannot wait. That's going to be tomorrow night. If you're there and you bump into me, make sure you say hi. Okay, we'll have the granddaughters with us. 8:56. On behalf of Rich Souza with the traffic and Ben Hayes with the news, I'm Andy Morris, and this has been First Look.

0: Home, for many of us, it's a place where our children feel safe. But for more than 300 individuals and families in Slo County, home is something they're still waiting for. 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
2: From ABC News, I'm Chuck Severson. President Trump holding a cabinet meeting at Camp David right now, talking about his newly announced new deal with Gaza. ABC's Karen Travers outside the White House.
3: There are a lot of questions about the timeline on this, essentially a who goes first to make this happen. But this would be a significant move if it actually comes to fruition. But that's a big if, because there are a lot of questions about how this could actually pan out at this point.
2: And President Trump saying this about the midterm elections and immigration.
4: If we're not in office, our country will be invaded at levels that made Spain look small time.
2: The Spanish situation is about 60,000 migrants have entered a Spanish region from Morocco in the past 24 hours, says a local official. Spain's Prime Minister, Pedro Sanchez, visited the area today and condemned the border breach. ABC's James Longman.
5: Why is this happening now? Well, it could be for a few reasons. Only a few weeks ago, Spain's Supreme Court ruled that those who reach the area by sea cannot be immediately returned without due process. The border has also been a flashpoint in the past. Morocco does not recognize Ceuta as Spanish territory, and it uses this as leverage in what is often a strained relationship. It's unclear if any of these people will be able to claim asylum or reach mainland Europe.
2: New York sued Kalshi today, alleging its prediction market is nothing more than illegal, unlicensed gambling, in large part because outcomes depend more on chance than skill. Kalshi insists its event contracts are federally regulated derivatives outside the scope of state gaming laws. ABC's Aaron Kirsey.
6: Kalshi depends, the attorney general's lawsuit says, largely on chance rather than skill. So she says quintessentially it is the same thing as gambling and should be regulated and should be taxed accordingly.
2: Wall Street's major indexes are higher. 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
2: Grape growers in Napa Valley are taking drastic steps in the face of lower demand. ABC's Hannah Batal has the details.
8: California vineyard owners say they've been forced to rip out their grape crops or burn them because of slumping wine sales. They say they've removed thousands of acres, hoping to rebalance the market's oversupply. They blame the slump mostly on a shift in drinking habits. Studies show demand for wine has dropped significantly, especially among younger consumers.
2: The search for a North Carolina woman continues in Grenada after she vanished while traveling last month, her husband now saying that he believes there was no foul play. A Houston-area teenager with a fascination for sea creatures is recovering after he was bitten by one.
9: Claire McDonald was vacationing with her family in the Turks and Caicos Islands on July 19th. As the 13-year-old was doing a handstand in the blue ocean water, something grabbed her.
10: And there was just blood pouring down my arm, like rushing.
9: A barracuda had torn tendons, a ligament, and a nerve. She's had surgery and expects to recover. As for the barracuda, Claire has no hard feelings.
10: There's always going to be risk, and you got to be careful.
9: And the encounter has only strengthened her resolve to become a marine biologist.
10: I just love the ocean.
9: Jim Ryan, ABC News.
2: A Florida man arrested on charges of manslaughter this week after he shot and killed his neighbor back in March after reportedly mistaking him for a bear. Man says he fired a warning shot but continued to hear movement that concerned him. Chuck Sievertson, ABC News.
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16: Are you ready?
17: Jamie Markley, David Van Camp, and Scott Robbins.
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17: And having some fun.
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17: This is the Markley, Van Camp, and Robbins Show. How about that, huh? It's already Friday. We're excited. I hope you're excited, too. This is the Markley, Van Camp, and Robbins Show. I'm Scott Robbins. Right over there, David Van Camp. Jamie Markley. He takes his vacation time a day or two at a time.
21: Yeah, it's in chunks.
17: That's how it works. Yeah, he does it's there on the employee manual when you get it. Mm-hmm. Take your vacation 1 week at a time.
21: Yeah.
17: 2 weeks at a time, 10 days at a time, or chunks.
21: Yes.
17: And he chose chunks, and that's what he's doing. So he's off for a couple of days. And that list leaves me and Van Camp. And we're going to try to plow through this thing today and get her done. We're going to start with Rand Paul.
21: Mm-hmm.
17: And now, apparently, and again, Rand Paul is obsessed with Anthony Fauci.
21: Yes.
17: Now, the thing is, I don't even doubt that. I think he is obsessed with Anthony Fauci. I do.
21: Yeah.
17: I think it's for all the right reasons, mind you.
21: I think so, too. Yeah.
17: Yeah. But, I mean, they're trying to make it into this. He's insane. He can't get... Anyway, we got a clip for you here. And where's this one coming from? Anyway?
21: This is from Fox Business. He was talking about Anthony Fauci and the diary that was released.
22: The most important revelation is not his adoration of celebrities. The most important revelation was that in January of 2020, he said and he knew that the early cases didn't come from the wet market, which made it less likely that it came from nature. But for years, we have clips for years of him continuing to say publicly that it came from the wet market.
23: Yes.
21: Well, including 2 days after he wrote in that little diary of his that, it looks like the wet market may have been an amplifier but was not the source. But two days later, he's on television saying, well, we think that's the source.
17: Right.
21: Yeah.
17: And he knew then. Mm-hmm. It was CYA time almost immediately.
21: Yeah. Now, I think the obsession with fame portion of it is quite amusing and humiliating for Anthony Fauci. But yes, Rand Paul is right. The big controversy is that Anthony Fauci, science's only begotten son, was actually saying one thing in public and believing something completely different, even with the vaccines. He said, look, I don't even feel safe with the vaccines. But then he's going out on national television every day saying, hey, it's time to do what you're told. Go get this COVID vaccine.
18: I saw a clip, and there's a lot of clips going around right now of some of the embarrassing things that were said by news anchors in this country and newsrooms in this country. Then it's terribly embarrassing, and they all should be ashamed of themselves. They're not, but they should be. Anyway, all that being said, so I'm watching this, and a lot of the clips that came up, and they just break your heart when you see them.
21: Yeah.
18: Two clips. One of the elderly looking out windows while their loved ones are outside, you know, waving at them through a closed window.

0: Can't open the window either.
1: Mm-hmm.
0: Because after all, I mean, you know, germs can penetrate that. So you can't do that. And there they are. And some of these people are dying. And it's just so sad. They wheel the hospital bed up to the window. Good Lord, that's terrible. The other one was little children crying their eyes out because they have to wear these masks. And they're 2 years old and they're getting a shot. Good Lord, man. What are we doing? Well, I mean, I look back on this time and I think to myself, man, I should have been much more vocal than I was.
1: Well, and you were pretty vocal.
0: I was, yeah.
1: So, yeah, I mean, it really is a shame what happened. And a lot of it is determined based on where you were in the country.
0: Yes.
1: But, I mean, as much as people like to talk about how, like, open Texas was, for example. It was closed. I mean, nothing compared to Illinois or New York or California. I mean, it was shut down and there were restrictions put in place. So that you can't whitewash all of that. And all of that was because of the recommendations coming out of the task force, including by Mr. Anthony Fauci. Here's more from Rand Paul.
2: That is the definition of dishonesty.
3: Senator, I got 30 seconds and I want to get this in. Dr. Fauci's diary shows that he took credit for influencing the COVID-19 lockdowns. This entry from March 2020 claims he convinced the mayor of New York City to close schools. But we heard nothing about that from Fauci yesterday, of course. This was extremely detrimental to children, right? Will he ever have to answer for that?
2: Well, not only did he order these things privately, publicly he was saying he didn't do it. And the governors did this, the mayors did it. But he did take credit for it privately. Mm. He talked to all these people privately. And shutting down the schools was based on this 6 feet of distance that he's now admitted there was no science to support it.
3: None at all.
1: Yeah, and going behind President Trump, having private conversations with all of these leaders around the country, and then not to mention, like, what the aide to Gavin Newsom told him, according to his own diary, which is, yeah, Gavin Newsom had decided to shut things down because of what he saw you talking about on television.
0: Yeah. Yeah.
1: So, yeah, okay, he doesn't have the authority to shut things down, but he has the authority to give people advice that they followed because they trusted Fauci. And it became a very much, you know, the science versus Donald Trump. And then if you hear some of the things that Trump was talking about, because he wasn't completely anti-lockdown either, by the way. I mean, you can't, I know he's trying to push back on that, but I mean, no, he was critical of Sweden, for example. You know, saying, hey, look, you know, Sweden could have a really bad situation if they don't completely lock down. They didn't.
0: Well, you're buying a story from a person that you feel like is intellectually superior to you in this area.
1: Yeah.
0: And you're going with it because they're in that position. But I mean, so you got to play along with it to a certain extent anyway.
1: Oh, sure. Well, and also, I mean, when you have Fauci out there talking about how irresponsible it is for Trump to even consider opening up before Easter of 2020. Oh, my goodness. You know, this is this terrible thing. I understand. You know, Trump wanted to try to find some sort of middle ground, it looks like.
0: I think so, too. And I think he was hearing it from both sides.
1: Yeah.
0: I mean, in his ear. They were in his ear the whole time.
1: Oh, for sure.
0: You know, another thing, and Deborah Birx, the scarf lady, mm-hmm. who was, you know, hand-in-hand with Fauci during the whole thing. We saw her on TV all the time, too.
1: Mm-hmm.
0: And she was saying in an interview that they knew that the 2 weeks to flatten the curve thing was nonsense.
1: Oh, yeah. They
0: knew it when they did it.
1: The way that she talked about it, though, and I think if you go back and check, that was kind of the initial intent, was to say, hey, we're recommending that people just, you know, limit travel and all of that. And then she says, and then all of a sudden we're getting all these reports that schools are going to be shut down and, you know, businesses are going to be closed. And it's like, well, that's not really what we were getting at. Again, also slightly revisionist history
0: exactly.
1: on the part of Dr.
0: Yes.
1: But she brought up the point, you know, then I come to find out that behind closed doors, Anthony Fauci was the guy ordering the code red all over the place.
0: Yep. Yep. Sure enough.
1: Mm-hmm.
0: Chuck Todd weighed in because as only Chuck Todd can. Was this on his Toddcast?
1: It was on the Chuck Toddcast, actually.
0: Yeah.
1: Yes.
0: Ridiculous name. Okay. Yeah.
1: Yeah. He's very upset that anyone would dare question Anthony Fauci in the manner that Rand Paul is.
0: Oh, sure.
4: He's 85. He's, you know, it's ridiculous that he's being, you know, this is basically Rand Paul, I think, is participating in elder abuse here.
0: Oh, God.
4: That doesn't mean I don't think Fauci should have to answer questions. But releasing the private journals was just gross. That's not fact finding. It was just a public humiliation.
1: Well, I actually think it was fact-finding.
0: Because I disagree, yeah.
1: Like what we talked about, what we have talked about for the last week and what we just talked about 2 minutes ago. You know, there were a lot of things that Fauci was saying to himself in private that he was not sharing with the rest of the class. That's a problem. And also coordinating with other researchers in the field to try to say, hey, we got to, you know, push away from this whole lab leak thing. I mean, there's one guy in these, and I don't think this was in the diary. It was actually some documents that were released by Rand Paul and by the committee that he chairs. But where there was a researcher saying, I'm surprised this didn't come out of North Carolina. Because apparently they were doing the same kind of research at a bio lab in North Carolina. It's like, okay, mm-hmm. So there was a massive cover your keister operation going on. With Fauci behind closed doors. So it's not just a public humiliation, but that's how Chuck Todd on the Chuck Toddcast wants to frame it.
4: And, you know, here's the irony here. So what did we learn? Anthony Fauci enjoyed the media attention. You know who else enjoys a lot of media attention? Rand Paul. In fact, if we indicted every single person in Washington who enjoyed being recognized by Barbara Streisand, Julia Roberts, or Kelsey Grammer, there'd be nobody left to serve. So look, it's very frustrating watching all this. We know Rand Paul's obsession is origin of COVID. And we get it. The internet demands one answer. Reality gives us usually two. This virus may have the answer. Everybody may be right. It's very likely. The most likely aspect of this is that the virus originated naturally. It was being studied in a laboratory after already being found naturally. And it all escaped. But the point is,
0: what?
4: Origin and release are not the same thing.
1: Sorry, I'll pause it right there.
0: I have no idea where that theory came from.
1: Yeah, I
0: that's
1: I,
0: a new one.
1: Yeah, I had not heard that one. I don't know if these are sources in his head. I mean, maybe, but I had just not heard that. I mean, I think it seems to be more likely that it was being studied in that lab, yes, and then it got out. But then here's the straw man argument that he brings up on the old Chuck Toddcast.
4: And one doesn't automatically answer the other. And it doesn't do anything to help us prepare for the next pandemic. So look, it is, I just find this thing, it's obvious what it is. It's a political distraction to what's going on right now with Republican Party politics. For Rand Paul, it's just an obsession. It's a grievance. And I think it's a terrible look on him. I genuinely think this is, you know, a pretty thoughtful senator, you know, 60 to 80% of the time.
1: Mm-hmm. And then he goes on from there. I agree that it's an obsession.
0: Well, of course it's an obsession, yes.
1: I think part of it, too, is that Fauci, along with others, did everything they could to try to discredit Rand Paul when he was actually right about a whole lot of things. So there is a personal aspect to that with Rand Paul, I believe. And I, you know, again, we've talked about this before. I don't always like Rand Paul's style, but in this, you know, he's been like a dog with a bone with this whole thing. And I think part of it is because, yes, of course he likes the attention. They all do.
0: Yeah.
1: You know, that's why Bernie Moreno from Ohio was dropping F-bombs at the hearing. He wanted his viral moment.
0: He got it.
1: And he certainly did get it. And I thought it was fairly entertaining. Because Fauci had to sit there and take it. But, yeah, for Rand Paul, remember the NBC story after the moment where Fauci said, Senator Paul, you don't know what you're talking about, or whatever?
0: Yeah.
1: NBC News on the Today Show ran a story on that, but didn't say actually what the lead-up to that was, which was damning to Fauci. All they highlighted was that, you know, Fauci went after Rand. So, you know, Rand Paul's like, well, screw this guy. Yes, of course I'm going to be asking these questions.
0: Yeah. Well, yeah, he drew first blood, no question. Yeah. But here's the thing, too. I mean, when I'm looking at all this, and Chuck Todd's point is, boy, it was embarrassing. And diary was just embarrassing.
1: Mm-hmm.
0: You don't put it on a freaking government server then, jackass.
1: Oh, I'm glad he did.
0: If you want this stuff kept to yourself for the next generation to pour through after you're gone, mm-hmm. then you don't put it on a government server. It's open to anybody.
1: Yeah.
0: You dope. So anyway, yeah, that's part of it. I want to get to the my second least favorite senator in Illinois.
1: Mm-hmm.
0: I hate them both, but this time it's Dick Durbin's turn.
1: Yes.
0: And Dick has now taken the side of the socialists, you tell me. He's come aboard, huh?
1: Yeah, well, there's a big battle happening in the Democrat Party that we've talked about a lot because socialists are running and winning Democrat primaries. And Senator John Fetterman, he's picking a fight with Bernie Sanders because Bernie is one of the driving forces behind getting these socialists on board. Bernie doesn't seem to care, so I thought this was funny. CNN played the back and forth between John Fetterman and Bernie Sanders for Dick Durbin to, well, try to get his reaction to all of this. And it was very interesting to me.
5: Let me play this for you, Senator.
6: Is Bernie making it harder for Democrats to recapture the majority?
7: Well, yeah. I mean, like, what's he out on it? Well, what's in it for him? You know, if it's not anything more at this point, ego. You know, maybe sit a few out, Bernie. You know, it's you're not helping.
8: I would not put too much credibility in what somebody like Fetterman says. So, John, I'm not going to take your advice.
5: Who's right here, Senator?
9: There's a progressive wing within the Democratic Party. We have seen it demonstrated in a lot of elections. We are a big tent party, and there's room for progressives as well as those who have a different point of view. I would say to Bernie Sanders, we need your help. In a constructive way, and I'm sure you're going to give it as you have in the past. To Mr. Fetterman, John Fetterman, my colleague, I respect you very much, but we need a big tent to bring this party together and take the presidency back.
1: We need a big party.
0: Yep. Oh, God, okay.
1: We need to get together.
0: You know, here's the thing about Dick Durbin. I can pretty much tell you what he's going to say before he says it because he runs the company line, has all the time. I really don't even know what the guy stands for. I've never known. Oh. They just tell him what to say. And now, by the way, here comes the Big Ten argument again, too.
1: Oh, yeah.
0: And that you got to include that. That was in the notes that were given to him by the party, too. You mm-hmm. will say this.
1: Everybody's been saying that. Yeah, Big Ten.
0: Yeah. That's what it's just the Big Ten. I mean, communists are welcome. We can't call them that, but that's what they are. Progressives, yeah. Please. Yeah. I'm not surprised. He irritates the hell out of me anyway. So, and he's, by the way, 113. He's gone after this year, too, right?
1: Yeah, he's out. Yeah,
0: be another nut that takes the place. Mm-hmm. I mean, Tammy Duckworth, is she even still a senator?
1: Yeah.
0: You never hear from her anymore, though.
1: No, she usually keeps a lower profile, yeah.
0: All right, I want to get to this Katie Wilson audio. We're going to have time for this?
1: We'll have time for it in a little bit, yeah.
0: Okay, good. We got to get some Katie Wilson, the mayor of Seattle. Yeah, I can't wait to hear from her. That's always fascinating to me. All right, top five things, top five
10: this
0: stories we're following
10: KVEC.
0: Today. We'll get to that coming
10: News
0: up next.
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13: Yep. This is the Markley, Van Camp, and Robbins Show. I'm Scott Robbins, right over there. David Van Camp, Jamie Markley on special assignment today. The top five stories we're following today. David!
14: Roderick Bray, the Republican who led the charge against Trump's push to redistrict in Indiana, is now not seeking re-election to his leadership post in the state Senate because he's lost the support of his colleagues. Mm-hmm. Number four, President Trump says, remember this picture on the massive illegal alien surge in Spain. That's going to be us in 3 years. If the wrong side gets in, if the Democrats get in, you will not live a very good life.
13: We talked about this yesterday, and I agree 100%. Yeah. Show people that picture.
14: And so number three, just some context on that. Spain's Interior Ministry estimates around 60,000 illegal aliens crossed into Ceuta in the last 24 hours from Morocco. This is a small territory that's on the northern coast of Africa.
13: Yeah.
14: That's what's called an exclave. So it's not part of continental Europe, but it's an easy access point for, obviously, tens of thousands, and the numbers are growing, and it's absolute chaos. We'll have a statement from the president coming up in just a minute. Number two, the Democrat who replaced Graham Plattner in the U.S. Senate race in Maine is apparently married to his second cousin. Troy Jackson and his wife have two kids together. Yeah. Okay.
13: This is so great.
14: Yeah. So we go from the Nazi to the cousin humper. All right.
13: Kissing cousins.
14: Yeah. And then number one, investigators believe Iran probably behind the cyber attack on Minnesota water systems. Minnesota IT services said that operational technology at more than 30 community water systems was targeted. There have been other states targeted as well.
13: It's like a reoccurring nightmare for me.
14: Oh, yeah. President Trump, though, says that he thinks it's corrupt governors. I think he's trying to play the diplomatic game. I'd rather he just not say anything. But here's the president talking about Spain.
15: You know, I saw Spain
1: yesterday, and I watched the catastrophe that took place. It looks like an invasion of a country by hundreds of thousands of people. And that same thing's going to happen to us if the Republicans don't get elected, except worse, much bigger, much easier to get into, despite the fact that we have built thousands of miles of wall.
14: Yeah. I mean, it's true. You got to think about that. All right. What's your story? It's coming up, Scott.
13: Yep.
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16: From ABC News Wall Street Now. Stocks on Thursday managed a major rebound from Wednesday's heavy losses. The Dow Jones gained 614 points yesterday to close back above 52,000. The S&P surged 1.6%, rising tech share drove the NASDAQ 2.75% higher. Apple is warning investors that a scarcity of parts to build its devices may crimp sales growth this quarter. The caution flag was posted even as Apple has regained the title of world's most valuable company from chipmaker Nvidia. Consumers are still spending, but paying 3.7% more than they did a year ago, according to the inflation gauge most watched by the Fed. Second quarter gross domestic product grew at just 1.5%. The self-initiated data breach carried out by a pair of OpenAI models might not be an isolated incident. Anthropic has disclosed that its Claude AI models also gained access to the internet and sneaked into the systems of three organizations. Jim Ryan, ABC News.
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20: ABC News, I'm Chuck Sievertson. President Trump holding a cabinet meeting at Camp David right now, saying this about the midterm elections and immigration.
1: If we're not in office, our country will be invaded at levels that made Spain look small time.
20: About 60,000 migrants have entered a Spanish region from Morocco in the past 24 hours, says a local official. About half have gone back voluntarily, says Spain's government. On President Trump's announced deal on Gaza, he says Hamas agrees to disarm. But Hamas says only later if a Palestinian state is created, something Israel adamantly rejects. New York is suing Kalshi, alleging its prediction market is nothing more than illegal, unlicensed gambling, saying outcomes depend more on chance than skill. Kalshi insists its event contracts are federally regulated derivatives outside the scope of state gaming laws. American oil and gas companies report massive spring profits. This is ABC News.
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13: All righty, here we go. This is the Markley, Van Camp, and Robbins Show. I'm Scott Robbins, right over there, David Van Camp. Mm-hmm. Jimmy Markley on special assignment. He will be back with us when? Wednesday, I guess, huh?
14: Yeah, next Wednesday.
13: Taking a couple of days off. He does chunks of vacation.
14: Yes, he does.
13: Doesn't ever take a week in a row. He just takes 2 or 3 days at a time, so... Yeah. That's what he does. So anyway, it's us. We're in, and I know, David, you've been bit by a bug, too. I mean,
14: yeah.
13: One of those summertime bugs.
14: Yeah, one of those, like, late summer, just in time to get well and get sick all over again when the kids go back to school.
13: Yeah, this has got nothing to do with the lettuce you ate.
14: No.
13: Okay, all right.
14: No diarrhea lettuce.
13: Just chicken of the explosive variety, yes. Because now that we know that there are different descriptors of diarrhea.
14: Yes.
13: They get moderate diarrhea. Inconvenient diarrhea,
14: yes.
13: And then you move on to the explosive. Mm-hmm. That's the triple crown of diarrhea right there.
14: Yeah.
13: All right, I can tell you that no one else is talking about this today but us. All right, David, what do you got going on? What's happening?
14: Seattle police chief has officially, quote-unquote, resigned.
13: Oh,
14: I mean, he was asked to tender his resignation after the mess of a comms response to the deadly shooting on Sunday at the Seattle Center at that food festival. Mayor Katie Wilson announced it in a recorded video, basically saying, hey, you know, we all need to be held accountable, but we're only going to make the chief accountable.
13: Right.
14: That's pretty much it. So here we go.
21: Earlier this week, I should not have defended the fact that the city did not use Alert Seattle. Through our review, I have learned that there was a miscommunication between departments that resulted in no alert going out when it would have been a good tool to use. I also want to name that there was miscommunication between SPD and my office about the timing of a press conference late in the evening, between 9:45 and 10:45 p.m. What I did not fully understand in that...
14: Before she goes on, the issue there was that there was a second gunman on the loose, or a second suspect on the loose, and they waited 5 hours to tell people about it.
13: Yep.
14: And the thing is, I mean, it sounds like it was actually her office that was preventing a press conference. I know they're denying that, but she's blaming the police, I guess. But the word is that they were waiting for other elected officials to show up in town before they gave this critical update, which, you know, it's one thing if you're waiting on a press conference just sort of say everything that has already happened. But when you have another suspect actively on the loose, you got to get that information out.
13: Yeah, but you got to get everybody gathered around the TV, the television shot.
14: Oh, yeah. You got to have, you know, local dignitaries, the governor, Pramila Jayapal. Everybody's got
13: to
14: be there looking
13: very serious.
14: They
13: had to wait for Jayapal to get there, apparently,
14: right.
13: Too. I'm serious.
14: Yeah. All right. And here we go. A little bit more from the mayor, Katie Wilson.
21: What I did not fully understand in that moment was how little information had reached the public or the press since the incident began at 6 p.m. Had I known that, I would have pushed for an immediate briefing rather than waiting for a press conference to be organized. The frustration that was directed at elected officials arriving that evening was understandable, and it was frustration that had been building for hours. We are now putting in place processes and protocols to ensure that this does not happen again. This includes updated SPD protocols for communicating with the media and the public, clearer coordination between departments, and stronger communication channels between my office and SPD. As we move forward, accountability applies to me, our systems, and every part of city leadership. Today, that includes an important update about SPD. This afternoon, I received and accepted the resignation of Chief Barnes. I want to thank him for his service to the city.
14: Okay.
13: Which city?
14: Yeah, right. He didn't live there full time. He didn't live in Seattle full time. So, Yeah, it is. It's just such a mess, and I think it's funny that the one guy is.

0: until she got elected. This is what happens when you put somebody like that in a position of leadership. It is deer in the headlights.
1: It's almost a precursor now to run for a mayor of a sizable city.
0: Right.
1: You have no experience and no job. No real job.
0: No job. Parents, you know, you have no practical experience in anything, but, you know, you've got ideals.
1: Right.
0: And that makes up for it, I guess.
1: Absolutely. Yeah. Yes, sir. Yes, sir. Crazy, crazy, crazy.
0: Yep. Well, meanwhile, in Madison, you mentioned this yesterday, Madison, Wisconsin, a bunch of dirty communists have set up an autonomous zone in Madison protesting. They're calling it the CRAZ, because it's the Corey Ruiz Autonomous Zone. Corey Ruiz is this dirtbag who stabbed a cop and got shot.
1: Has a record as long as your arm. Should have been in jail.
0: Yeah. Deadbeat dad.
1: Yeah.
0: I mean, just had multiple run-ins with the cops.
1: Yes.
0: Stabbed a cop, got shot and killed. All right.
1: He's been sainted now.
0: Yes, of course he is. Yes. Now, here's a news report about the CRAZ, including a comment from a city council member. You'll hear him about halfway through the clip talking about the price, because the city is literally paying to keep this going. It's not just being permitted.
1: No. Oh, yeah.
0: They're providing resources for this.
1: Yep, sure are.
0: Here we go.
2: You could see just how much the encampment has grown at the site where Corey was shot and killed by Madison police. Protesters have put up a number of tents here. They have people essentially running checkpoints at each side of the encampment, checking who's coming in and out of this site. They even have tire spikes in the perimeter. The city has also put their own salt trucks on one end of the intersection, and they've also scheduled garbage pickup for residents in the area, as well as people inside of the encampment.
3: I can't say, you know, what it's all costing, but I'm sure we'll find out.
2: But there is, you know, a price tag to keep something like this going.
3: Certainly. So when we have those salt trucks going, there's overtime involved, certainly. And with any of these other services, yes.
2: I reached out to Madison's mayor for an interview, which her office declined at this time. But in statements that were released to the public, it said that her office is working to come up with a peaceful resolution to all of this while still honoring Corey. But protesters that I've spoken with here tell me they're not going anywhere until the officer involved in this shooting is facing charges.
0: How captured are you?
1: Yes.
0: When you go, okay, yeah, this lifelong criminal who stabbed a cop gets killed, and a bunch of idiot kids try to take over a couple of city blocks or whatever. It's like an intersection or something like that that they've got. Not only are you providing, you're providing sanitation services.
1: Yes.
0: You're going to send in hardworking men who go and handle garbage all day for a living to clean up and wipe the keisters of these spoiled brats who have set up this autonomous zone, and you also say we need a peaceful resolution that also, by the way, honors the memory of the dirtbag criminal whose death means that Madison is actually safer than it was before the shooting.
1: There is no peaceful resolution here, okay?
0: No.
1: We're going to go in and rock some heads until this thing gets cleared out.
0: Just bring in the
1: This is ridiculous.
0: Listen, I've seen pictures of some of these people in the CRAZ. I bring in the water cannons. It's been a while since they've even had a shower.
1: Yeah.
0: It's called two birds, one stone.
1: I want to know where everybody's from, too.
0: Oh, yeah.
1: Because, I mean, the bat signal goes out.
0: Oh, for sure.
1: And everybody comes running and gets paid for it. You know what pisses me off, though, is the idea that there's some sort of, we have to negotiate.
0: Yeah.
1: We're not negotiating. It's not negotiate. You took over a street.
0: Right.
1: You can't do that. If I live on that street, I got to go through a checkpoint to get to my house. No. No. We're not playing that game. There's no resolution other than me going in and forcibly dragging your hippie ass out.
0: Exactly.
1: That's it. We're not talking to you. There's no peace accords going on here. God, that's appeasement.
0: Yes.
1: That's giving them exactly what they want, and you're supplying them with porta potties?
0: Yes, and sanitation service, and trash pickup.
1: We're not doing that. You're going to pick it all up in a chain gang.
0: That would be justice, yes.
1: Absolutely, that would be justice. You're going to clean up your own messes.
0: Yeah, people who actually...
1: You're like your parents should have told you to do years ago and didn't.
0: I mean, yeah, the people who actually contribute to society shouldn't be on the hook for cleaning up these brats' messes.
1: No.
0: It's ridiculous.
1: No. And you're bringing in porta potties?
0: Yes.
1: God. What are you opening up, to, you know, food carts too? I don't know.
0: Probably will, yeah.
1: Yeah, let's have a couple of food carts on.

0: your end.
1: All right.
0: It's time. And it's free, by the way, too. Oh, yeah. So when the city will pay for that as well. Yeah. God dang.
1: Well, all right. Now that you're all wound up, it's time for What's Your Story?
0: All right. Yeah.
1: This is something we do a couple of times every single day. Where we go around the table and share a story that caught our attention, may not be the biggest story of the day, but you wanted to share it with everybody else. Anyway, Scott, what's your story?
0: I want to go back to Seattle for just a second here, and this has to do with the WNBA. A couple of young girls, and they were described as cute as a button young girls, and they are, went to a game featuring, it was the Seattle, what is the name of their team? Seattle
1: Storm I think.
0: Troopers, yeah. Or something. Storm, I don't know what it is. Yeah. So anyway, they go to the game because, Sophie Cunningham and Caitlin Clark are going to be playing with Indiana there, right? And they bring signs with them. And the signs say, "Thank you for speaking up for us girls." Meaning that's what Sophie did. She spoke out against the trans thing going on in the world today, with men participating in women's athletics, right?
1: Yeah.
0: Very sane approach. She wasn't bitter or crappy about it. She just said, no, I don't think it's right. I think girls should have a girls' space where they're allowed to participate and play in athletics without being bodied up by some guy.
1: Mm-hmm.
0: I don't agree with that. I think it's terrible and it shouldn't happen. End of story. Went on to say, clarify it by saying, look, I got mass love for everybody, but there's just some things you can't do. Yeah. And that's one of the things in my mind. Well, the owner of the Seattle Stormtroopers decided that she was taking exception to it and went up to these girls during the game. Her name is Celeste Keating. And she, by the way, is one of the co-owners of the team. Yeah. Went up to them and started yelling at them. Told them they were blanking insane. And then you got these guys, these men in the crowd. I use that term loosely.
1: Yeah.
0: Right, yeah. Who go up there and start hassling them, too. And one's like, take out the trash. Come over here and get him out. Get him the blanking out of here. And now they got all these people that gathered around yelling at them. And they started crying and the whole thing. And so that's where it is right now. Well, they suspended the co-owner for 5 games, right?
1: Yeah.
0: So she got booted for 5 games. She can't come back to any of the games. No big deal there. But I'm thinking to myself, how long are we going to let this go on? I mean, the NBA, by the way, has some blood on their hands, too, because they're supplying cash to the WNBA to keep it afloat. And you got to cut that crap off right now.
1: Mm-hmm.
0: These girls did nothing wrong. They weren't yelling. They weren't jumping up and down. They were holding a sign.
1: Yeah.
0: And Sophie Clark is one of the big heroes in their lives.
1: Cunningham. Yeah.
0: Or Cunningham, rather. Yeah. Sophie Cunningham is one of the big heroes in their life. And I'm so frustrated by it and upset by it because it's just like you can't, unless you toe the line 100%, you can't differentiate at all.
1: Well, that's
0: can't say, look, man, let people be whatever people want to be, but this is not a space that they can get into, right?
1: Right. Well, and that's the damnedest thing about the whole thing is like, Sophie Cunningham's statement of just saying, yeah, we need to protect girls' spaces. Okay, cool.
0: That's it.
1: That is something that is shared, like, at worst, by 80% of the population.
0: Absolutely.
1: It's probably like 90, really.
0: More sane people, yeah. Yes, understand what that means, yes.
1: Yes.
0: And by the way, I can't wait for the day that a guy who's a 12th man in the NBA or is done playing in Europe or whatever, yeah, at the tail end of his career, still wants to knock down 100K, 200K a year,
1: mm-hmm,
0: playing basketball, gets into the WNBA. What are they going to do?
1: Yeah.
0: Tell him no? They can't do that. Right? They're going to have to allow him to play. He's going to body up girls. He's going to score 100 points a game. And what are they going to do about it?
1: Mm-hmm.
0: They can't do. And I can't wait for that day.
1: Yeah.
0: I can't wait for some guy who's gets booted out of Europe because he's not good enough to play there even, but decides, I don't really want a real job. Why would I want to go work in a plant when I can go play basketball for a couple of more years?
1: Yeah.
0: And dominate, by the way.
1: Mm-hmm.
0: All right. It hasn't happened yet, but it's going to happen, and I can't wait for the day when it does happen.
1: It'll be a great day when somebody just declares for the draft.
0: Yeah, they just declare for the draft. You know, they know they're not NBA caliber.
1: Yeah.
0: But they can absolutely declare for the draft, and they'll go in and they'll make the team and they'll dominate. Like I said, if you had one of the premier NBA players, and they were playing the WNBA, they would score 500 points a game.
1: Right.
0: They would.
1: Yeah.
0: So, anyway.
1: All right, it's What's Your Story, where we go around and share a story that may not be the biggest one of the day, but something that caught your attention. This is related to one of the big stories of the day for my story, and it is the absolute invasion that is going on in that Spanish exclave in Africa.
0: Man.
1: Dude, 60,000 people in this tiny little territory have crossed in, and that, the border collapsed yesterday. 60,000 people and counting in 24 hours. Well, now you've got Italy and several other countries suspending the agreement that they usually have in the European Union, which is freedom of travel. Like, you don't have to have a passport to go from one EU country to the next. You can just go. Well, they're suspending that agreement. I think Finland and Sweden are also asking for waivers on that. And France is locking down its borders. Man, it's almost like all these countries are going, Spain? Never heard of it.
0: Never. Right.
1: Huh? What? Spain? Huh?
0: Yeah.
1: And they're like, well, hey, there's this EU agreement that you've got to, you know, help disperse some of this population. And they're like, new phone, who dis? They're not going to answer that call because they've got France, a lot of problems on their own.
0: France has got a big problem with it, too.
1: Yeah, they do. So that is my story. For What's Your Story.
0: Okay, woof. Okay, I'm going to get some happy stuff out here.
1: All right. Well, we do have Nimrods in the news.
0: Really, I won't. No.
1: Yeah. Including a grocery chain that is, well, selling ice cubes.
0: All right.
1: We'll get to that.
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0: This is the Markley, Van Camp, and Robbins Show. I'm Scott Robbins. Right over there, you see that guy right over there? That's David Van Camp. Jamie Markley, the guy who's not here, he'll be back on Wednesday.
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12: From ABC News, I'm Chuck Sievertson. President Trump at a cabinet meeting at Camp David in the past hour or so, warning about the midterm elections and immigration, mentioning a situation in Spain today.
13: I watched the catastrophe that took place. It looks like an invasion of a country by hundreds of thousands of people. And that same thing's going to happen to us if the Republicans don't get elected. Except worse.
12: What it was, according to Spain's government and local officials, was about 60,000 migrants entering a Spanish region from Morocco in the past 24 hours. Local officials say about 48,000 have gone back voluntarily. One of the Moroccan migrants tells why they made the trek.
14: There is no opportunity there in Morocco. I am a student there in the High School of Teachers in Tetuan. But actually, there is no chance to live there. So that's why.
12: Spain's prime minister blames smugglers. Spain deployed its armed forces and additional police to restore order. The FBI investigating a suspected Iranian cyber attack on Minnesota water systems. Officials saying hackers knocked offline dozens of water systems. ABC's Matt Rivers.
15: The idea that Iran is behind this really comes at a precarious moment, obviously, as the United States and Iran have started fighting once again in this part of the world. And this would signal an aggression from Iran if this were actually actually to be proven that it's that Tehran is behind this attack.
12: On President Trump's announced deal on Gaza, he says Hamas agrees to disarm, but Hamas says only later if a Palestinian state is created, something Israel adamantly rejects. New York suing Kalshi, alleging its prediction market is nothing more than illegal, unlicensed gambling, saying outcomes depend more on chance than skill. Kalshi insists its events, contracts, are federally regulated derivatives outside the scope of state gaming laws. 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
12: The self-initiated data breach carried out by a pair of OpenAI agents might not be an isolated incident. ABC's Jim Ryan.
21: Last week, OpenAI disclosed that two of its artificial intelligence models slipped out of their testing environment and hacked into the computer system of a company called Hugging Face. Now, Anthropic has disclosed that a combination of its Claude AI agents also gained access to the internet during testing recently and sneaked into the systems of three undisclosed organizations.
12: Officials in the Western U.S. urge caution as a dangerous heat wave continues through the weekend. ABC's Trevor Ault.
22: 70 million Americans are on alert for dangerous heat, with the Southwest especially in the crosshairs. And with that scorching heat comes an elevated fire threat. In Sonoma County, the Woodside Fire, burning more than 140 acres, prompting evacuations and shutting down part of Highway 1, crews battling the flames from the air. Downtown Los Angeles is under an extreme heat warning Friday through Sunday.
12: At least three heat-related deaths have been reported in Idaho so far. CBS analyst and former NFL star Tony Romo has been placed on leave from his hosting duties following his drunk driving arrest in Wisconsin earlier this month. Be replaced by J.J. Watt until further notice. In Illinois, Sean Grayson, former Illinois sheriff's deputy, was convicted of murder in the fatal shooting of Sonia Massey, was denied early release today and has been seeking early release following a cancer diagnosis. Chuck Sievertson, ABC News.
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30: This is the Markley, Van Camp, and Robbins Show. Yep. Here we go.
0: This is the Markley, Van Camp, and Robbins Show. I'm Scott Robbins. Right over there, David Van Camp. Jamie Markley on special assignment. He'll be back with us next week. All right. Deborah Birx has been out yapping lately. You know, she didn't get a pardon. Your mic's off, David.
1: All right. There we go. No, she did not.
0: She didn't get a pardon. So is she open to being drug in front of Congress now?
1: I guess so. It seems like she's feeling pretty comfortable about her role or any private documents that may be out there.
0: This is one of the things that I found very interesting. This next clip you've got here is her claim that election politics drove COVID policies.
1: Yeah.
0: Which is, again, something we suspected.
1: Well, I think you kind of knew, right?
0: But here's, it felt like it anyway.
1: Yeah, here's Deborah Birx talking to the CBS streaming channel.
3: I think all of us need to be quite honest with ourselves about how not only the information evolved, but the needs for the relevant, what we call countermeasures, should have also evolved. But because it was an election year, there were states that persisted in their very tight mitigations and others that showed us a way that you could open K through 12 and higher ed. And I saw it myself. If you gave higher ed tests, they really prevented spread. And so we should have a dialogue about how are we going to do this next time? How are we going to prevent spread? How do we keep K through 12 open? How do we keep higher ed open? How do we keep businesses open?
1: Well, I think you look at states like Georgia, then Florida, and then eventually Texas. I mean, you look at these states that did it successfully. And I it would be great if we could have this reasonable conversation. The problem right now is that whenever somebody wants to hold, I don't know, whether it's the teachers union, whether it's Anthony Fauci, people like that accountable for knowingly pushing falsehoods about the COVID response and what it should be or where it came from or how it developed, you get shouted down by one political party. It's like that part has to happen first. We have to hold people accountable who knew better and still went this disastrous route.
0: Yeah, and those are the people, and the states that she's referring to that had the harshest lockdown measures were states run by governors who hated Donald Trump.
1: Yes.
0: So whatever would make Trump look better or the economy feel better, they were not going to go along with it because they might lose the election.
1: Well,
0: I mean, it was pathetic, man. And I go back to this, and I think a lot of these guys, too, in these blue states, these governors, always had the idea they were just a little smarter than you were.
1: Yes.
0: Like, you hang on, you dumb people. You people out there who are buying into the fact that maybe there's questions as to what Fauci or Birx are saying. Maybe we should be questioning some of this. Well, I can't let you out there yapping your gums. I got to shut you up.
1: Because
0: we're smarter than you.
1: Yes. Well, and I think, forget about
0: J.B. Pritzker.
1: Right. And also, you can even set aside the politics of it. It became a status symbol for the left. That if you're wearing a mask at every opportunity, if you're getting, you know, your 15th booster or whatever, that's a status symbol that you're smarter, that you are the one following the science.
0: Right.
1: And all these other people
0: were the
1: ones
0: not doing it. Yes,
1: exactly.
0: The uneducated masses, those fools.
1: Yeah.
0: Yeah, and we're going to save you from yourself.
1: Yep.
0: That was another one. I can remember Pritzker in Illinois. Somebody said, well, you know, we got all this stuff going on, you know, north of I-80 in the metro area of Chicago. Mm-hmm. You know, what about the mitigation downstate? I mean, where there are less people.
1: Yeah.
0: Well, you know, he's laughing about it. Well, it's not like the virus discriminates as to where you are.
1: This virus knows no boundaries.
0: Yeah, he's such a jackass smug about it, right?
1: Mm-hmm.
0: And, you know, and that's the thing that pissed me off the most. Not even listening to anything else.
1: Yeah.
0: Because Donald Trump suggested that maybe some parts of the country could reopen.
1: Yeah.
0: And some parts maybe needed to stay closed based on density of population, right? Well, geez, you idiots. You stupid people.
1: You rude.
0: I mean, they did. They talked down to you. Mm-hmm. And David, back to your point, your initial point was, because if you had a differing opinion or if you were willing to say, hey, how about this ivermectin? What's going on with it?
1: Yeah.
0: You were laughed at by the elite. And you were right, by the way.
1: Yeah.
0: I mean, the ivermectin thing, it was correct.
1: Mm-hmm.
0: It did help. It continues to help.
1: Yeah.
0: I mean, damn, man.
2: That's the thing I think that drove people nuts. We're willing to listen to opinion, but let us come up with, you know, if there's a differing opinion, we should be able to hear it without being scoffed at.
1: Well, right, and actually, like, vet it and have the conversation.
2: Exactly.
1: Have the debate, not just, no, trust Fauci.
2: Yeah, right. No, we trust, well, Dr. Fauci is...
1: They immediately went to, like, Joe Rogan's taking horse paste.
2: Right.
1: It's like, no, he's not.
2: And Joe Rogan was right.
1: And I remember him going, hey, I can afford people medicine, mother, you know?
2: Yeah, right, exactly. Yeah, did that start... Where did that whole horse paste thing...
1: Well, there had been...
2: Is that CNN that started that?
1: Well, there had been a sort of viral claim that feed stores were running out of ivermectin because there is an animal, there is a veterinary version of this.
2: Yeah.
1: And so that, because people were buying ivermectin or whatever, or no, that, was that ivermectin? Yeah. I can't remember. I get it mixed up between that and hydroxychloroquine. But that was the whole thing. The horse paste came out of that. And I think that started in Oklahoma. And then no one could ever actually provide proof that this was happening en masse.
2: No.
1: Right. So, and the hydroxychloroquine, that was one that NBC News actually pushed this whole thing where a woman gave her husband chloroquine in fish tank cleaner.
2: Right.
1: And they tried to blame Trump for somebody feeding her husband fish tank cleaner.
2: Yes.
1: Uh-huh.
2: Oh, yeah, they did. Well, they, yeah. So, I mean, and then Trump made the offhand comment about, I don't know, maybe... What was he had to inject or something?
1: Well, yeah, he said
2: and
1: something.
2: It was like one of those kind of, you know, tongue-in-cheeky type things.
1: Well, I think he was trying to talk about like UV light therapy.
2: Yeah, that was it.
1: And then just totally, I mean, it was.
2: Inject Clorox or something.
1: Well, it got turned into inject bleach. You never told people to inject bleach. But, and I'll be honest, I remember watching that as it was happening going, I can't follow a thing that guy said. But it kind of reminds me of if, like, I hear a doctor tell me something really complicated about something that may be going on with my health, and I just try to riff on it off the top of my head. So anyway, it's ulceritis, going to be treated with, like, no aspirin. I mean, you got know, Pepto-Bismuth. Mm-hmm. you know, I just...
2: It's a knockoff.
1: Like, he had heard something and then didn't quite have command over the source material.
2: He didn't. And he was just throwing his stuff out there, right?
1: Yeah. But he did not tell people to inject bleach. That was
2: the big deal. He said to inject bleach. Yeah. But the fish tank cleaner thing was one of my favorites.
1: Yeah.
2: So, anyway. Yeah, it is interesting, though. It is what we find out now. And again, a lot of this stuff, and if you were with us the whole time during the COVID thing, you're probably going, well, they're saying things I already knew.
1: Yeah.
2: They're just admitting it now.
1: Right. That's
2: it. You know, that's the only thing. It's the only difference between this whole thing. All right. We move on.

0: That Chris Saliza.
1: Yes.
0: Well, he misled himself about Fauci.
1: Yes.
0: Did he? Really?
1: Yeah, he was with CNN during the initial outbreak and is once again doing that thing where liberal journalists start agreeing with conservatives just years after the fact.
0: Yep.
1: It's sort of like, hey, Jake Tapper, did you know that Joe Biden was senile? What? You're telling me this for the first time. So Chris Saliza picked up the mantle on that one.
2: I think that Fauci largely couched his guidance in, you know, this is the best available knowledge we have right now. I believe this to be the case based on what we know. Again, this was a very fast changing thing. We had never seen COVID-19 before. So everyone was kind of figuring it out as they went along. I think Fauci in the main couched his guidance. I think the bigger problem was people like me who were so desperate. I'm a hypochondriac, so COVID-19 was really challenging. I was so desperate for something to grasp onto that I could do, whether that was masking or social isolation or, you know, whatever it may be, keeping the kids out of school, that I didn't really pay any attention to Fauci's couching. I just heard, need to wear a mask, need to stay away from people, this is really bad.
1: And then you relayed that to the audience.
0: Yes.
1: Saying it was fact. So you took your own neuroses and put that on top of everybody else, which is what so many people in the press did.
0: Absolutely.
1: I mean, at least I guess now he's admitting it, but I mean, that's kind of an admission that you should not take that guy seriously ever again.
0: Yeah, I mean, it was either guys like him that were doing this because of their own mental illness, which of course they have, or it was people who just absolutely, positively hated Donald Trump.
1: Yeah.
0: And they had to come up with some way to discredit him.
1: Yeah.
0: You know, and again, if he had to dream something up, they did it. Yeah. All right. I want to get to this piece of audio because I'm interested in Harry Enten. I'm always interested in what he has to say. Mm-hmm. But the headline you gave me today, David, socialists are not coming from outside.
1: Yeah. CNN's Harry Enten.
0: This is interesting.
1: Yeah. He highlighted new polling as more and more socialists are winning Democrat Party primaries. Here he is. He's the excitable boy who likes to go through all the data.
3: Oh, yeah. I think there's this idea perhaps in Democratic circles, oh, they're coming in from the outside. No, no. The call is coming from inside the House. It's your own voters. I mean, just take a look here. Voters identifying as Democratic Socialists. When you look at self-identified Democrats, and we're talking about voters, we're talking about 41% of self-identified Democratic voters. It's not coming from outside the tent because just 20% of Dem leaning independents actually identify as Democratic Socialists. These are Democratic voters. These are people who voted for Kamala Harris. These are people now where we're talking about a little bit more than 2 in 5 Democratic voters who identify as Democratic Socialists.
1: Yeah.
0: 2 in 5.
1: Yes.
0: That's more than I thought.
1: That's where we are.
0: God.
1: It is wild. I want to get to this story. A few weeks ago, Aldi, discount grocery chain, they debuted a new product. It's a box of 4 ice cubes. They're selling it for $4.99. They were large,
0: $4.99 for 4 ice cubes?
1: For 4 large, fancy ice cubes. This is a dude with his lady looking at this product going, what is this?
4: Why do they have frozen ice cubes?
5: What do you mean frozen? Hold on.
4: Frozen ice cubes, this is.
5: They're selling?
4: They're selling.
5: For how much?
4: Selling for $4.99.
5: Man, this must be that Fiji water.
1: Right. Well, apparently they got bullied into lowering the cost to $2.49 apiece.
0: $2.49 for 4?
1: For 4 big, fancy ice cubes. I don't understand who buys that, but...
0: You know, who thought this up? You know, we could sell ice cubes. Really? Yeah. I'm positive. We could do it. I mean, on a hot summer day, yeah, people come in and buy ice cubes.
1: Right.
0: And they got to put them in their do-rags. Where else are they going to go, right? Jeez, that's great. That is some good stuff right there. All right, come up. It's the top 5 things, top 5 stories of the day. David Van Camp will count them down for us in just a minute. Also, Florida Democrat says boys have a constitutional right to play in girls' sports. That's coming up a little bit later, too.
6: Hang in there.

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0: Here we go. This is the Markley, Van Camp, and Robbins Show. I'm Scott Robbins. That's David Van Camp. 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David Van Camp.
1: All right. Number five, the Democrat who replaced Graham Plattner in the U.S. Senate race out of Maine is apparently married to his second cousin, Troy Jackson, and his wife have two kids together.
0: Hey, what is it with all the weirdos there? What is it with that?
1: Well, I was reading about this, and apparently, especially of a certain age, if you're in like rural Maine, that's not all that uncommon, the second cousin thing.
0: Okay.
1: I don't know, man.
0: That weirds me out.
1: Yeah. Number four, Roderick Bray, Republican, who led the charge against Trump's push to redistrict in Indiana, is not seeking election to his leadership post in the state Senate because he feels like he doesn't have a path forward on that. Number three, investigators believe Iran probably is behind the cyber attack on Minnesota water systems. It said that operational technology at more than 30 community water systems was targeted. This makes, what, six or seven states that have been targeted by this. Now, the president, and I think he's trying to not get forced into a heavier conflict with Iran, because this is an act of war if they actually did it.
0: Yep.
1: He said, well, I don't think it was them. I think it was the corrupt governor of Minnesota, Tim Walz. He says, I think, you know, they got Iran's got bigger things to worry about than the state of Minnesota.
0: He blamed Walz?
1: Yeah. Corrupt officials there.
0: Yeah. Why not pile on, whatever?
1: Yeah. Number two, Spain's Interior Ministry estimates that about 60,000 illegal migrants and counting have crossed into Ceuta in the last 24 hours from Morocco. And number one, President Trump saying, remember that picture of all those people climbing and collapsing the border? That's going to be us in 3 years if the wrong side gets in. If the Democrats get in, you will not live a very good life, is what the president said.
0: It's a great strategy, by the way. I agree with him 100%.
1: Well, we saw it.
0: Yeah, we did. Everybody saw it.
1: Yeah, I mean, you had Bill Malugin and a few others who have been, Ali Bradley, who were like at ground zero for the Biden invasion. They're saying, yeah, this is very similar to what we were seeing. Now, it you know, concentrated in such a small piece of land, no, because that's where this gets really dramatic. You know, when you have thousands of people crossing every single day in the United States, generally, you know, it's spread out across a few main entry points. But here, that's a very small Spanish piece of territory that's located just surrounded by Morocco, essentially. So, yeah, it's very dramatic to see these tens of thousands of people. And then they're, like, asking people for stuff, and they're pooping in the streets. And
0: oh, yeah, it's a huge urinal.
1: Yeah.
0: I mean, it's remarkable to me. And I'll be interested to see what they do.
1: Yeah.
0: What they do end up doing.
1: Well, most
0: whether deportations will be involved or not, because that flies against their socialist mentality.
1: Well, and there are multiple European countries now who are just slamming the door on this.
0: They're we don't want this.
1: We're not going to
0: help problem. With this. Your problem.
1: Yeah, there's an agreement that they have in Europe, in the European Union, that involves freedom of movement across borders, which is, again, part of the European Union. You don't need a passport to go from France to Spain, et cetera. But there are multiple countries now suspending that, saying, no, not with Spain. We're not doing that right now. This is just too much of a risk. Now, the I guess silver lining of this is that, again, this territory of Spain is not part of continental Europe. So you still have to cross the strait there in order to get to continental Spain. In that sense, there are more options for containment. But yeah, it is an absolute mess that's going on there.
0: Well, the video is stunning. If you haven't seen it, boy, check it out for yourself. It's remarkable.
1: Yeah.
0: And by the way, spot the women in the crowd. You can't.
1: Very few and far between.
0: Yes. I didn't see any when I was watching this thing.
1: I saw one guy who was like doing the backstroke across the water to get to this place. And he's got a GoPro or his phone mounted on one of those selfie sticks. And he's just filming himself, casually swimming and invading another country.
0: God.
1: It is,
0: I'm sorry. I've already gendered these people I've seen going in there.
1: Yeah,
0: I don't know what your gender
1: some
0: is.
1: Some of these African Muslim men identify as women.

0: Right.
1: Sure.
0: You never know.
1: Yeah. What's your story coming up?
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13: ABC News, I'm Chuck Sievertson. President Trump at a cabinet meeting at Camp David in the past hours, taking credit for what he calls a deal with Israel and Hamas.
14: Nobody thought that would be possible, to disarm Hamas. That shows you how much success we're having with Iran.
13: Hamas says it will disarm only later if a Palestinian state is created, something Israel adamantly rejects. On Iran's military, Trump repeated it's been, his word, obliterated.
14: They've got some left, but soon they won't have some left.
13: Spain's government and local officials say about 60,000 migrants crossed the border, entering a Spanish region from Morocco in the past 24 hours. Local officials say about 48,000 have gone back voluntarily. FBI investigating a suspected Iranian cyber attack on Minnesota water systems. Officials saying hackers knocked offline dozens of water systems. Shortages caused by the Iran war led to American oil and gas companies reporting massive spring profits. This is ABC News.
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1: This is the Markley Van Camp and Robbins Show. Hey, hi, it's Friday. I'm Scott Robbins. Right over there is David Van Camp. All right, David.
15: Yeah. Well, David Jolly.
1: I can't believe what, David Jolly, yes.
15: Yeah, he's a Democrat running to be Florida's next governor, and he's all in on the dudes playing girls' sports. In Florida, of all places.
1: Unbelievable.
15: I don't think that's a winning strategy, but here is David Jolly talking about it.
16: We're either wrestling trying to resolve it on behalf of all Americans, their fundamental and constitutional rights, their respect and their dignity, or you're working to humiliate them. And I think it's been pretty disgusting what we've seen from Republicans in the past several years on this. I don't think we need to knock down that youth soccer player who is working with their family and their doctor on whatever their current, you know, crisis is personally. I think it can be supportive of them to allow them to play in youth sports.
15: Girls' sports is not therapy for confused boys.
1: No, it's not.
15: That's not what
1: There's plenty of therapy for confused boys.
15: Yes.
1: If that's what you want. I mean, does this guy, by the way, I would like to ask this guy, does he have daughters? And if he does, do those daughters play sports? How would he feel about that if your daughter's getting the crap knocked out of her on a soccer field?
15: Or losing a spot.
1: Or losing a spot because of a guy's there.
15: Yeah.
1: Or a position in the and winning first, second, third, whatever.
15: Yeah.
1: I mean, I don't understand what we're fighting about. I mean, and again, it's I get why they want to, perhaps, why they feel a certain way. Mm-hmm. And again, I'm not saying you're cruel or that you're violence in any way, shape, or form, or that they don't need our help. Mental health wise, I that part of it I'm okay with, but there's certain things that have to be reserved for our young women,
15: right,
1: and our women, that just have to be, and that includes locker rooms, that includes athletic events. I mean, that that to me is just makes sense. It's just sensible and normal and logical.
15: Yes,
1: and for you to make some kind of, I don't even know what his argument is here. That what is it that we're demeaning them somehow,
15: or being cruel,
1: mentally paralyzing them?
15: Yes.
1: I don't know what you mean, dude. Well, I don't know.
15: Yeah, they say it's cruelty that you're just going after a marginalized group, and I'm like, no.
1: One,
15: I mean, we should have hung that phrase up to refer to the trans activists a long time ago. They're not marginalized.
1: No,
15: please.
1: And that's just it. I look at this guy and I think he sounds sound. Mm-hmm. He sounds rational when he speaks, but what he says is completely irrational.
15: Oh, it is.
1: That's just nuts.
15: Yeah.
1: So, and anyway, we just keep having these arguments over and over and over again, and sanity will win the day. I'm convinced of that.
15: Well, I think in large part it already has.
1: Yeah, I think so.
15: That's
1: too.
15: That's the weirdest part. Why there's a political party that's still just married to this, and I don't know if it's just because they're in too deep at this point. They have to, or what? I don't understand it, because the last election demonstrated, in large part, that there is no appetite for that kind of take.
1: There's not.
15: Country,
1: no.
15: Outside of a few little enclaves in very, very liberal areas.
1: And I think politics is probably one of the last vestiges of becoming mass appeal.
15: Right.
1: I mean, you know, it's not niche. I mean, it's niche in terms of the loudest members of some of that party.
15: Yeah.
1: But I mean, overall, you need to appeal to a broad base of people in order to win elections.
15: Yes.
1: I mean, and why you decide to fall on that sword time and time again is absolutely beyond me. unless you're captured. And maybe that's just it. Maybe you're just captured. Maybe you can't, nothing you can do now. I don't know, man. It makes me nuts, but it is what it is. But again, I mean, I think it's the same thing. It's like when anybody who is different than the crowd, and I don't think America's been able to,

0: he's very concerned. This is Democrat Senator Mark Warner, very concerned that ICE agents might show up at voting sites in November, which still, I mean, the obvious counterpoint to that is, okay, why would you care? If anything, I'd be like, well, that sounds like a waste of ICE's time, because surely everybody in line at a voting area is a citizen of the United States.
1: Well, yeah, if it wouldn't, it shouldn't bother you then, Mark.
0: Right, why would it? Why would it drive you away? It makes absolutely no sense.
1: Yeah,
0: but I don't know. He took it a step further during this interview with Mehdi Hasan. Here he is.
2: Are you worried that they're going to send ICE agents to the polls? That could be the
3: easiest the
2: route to them in voter intimidation and suppression.
3: It could, or even, and this is why I'm also love to do another session on AI and my obsessions there.
2: Yes.
3: You could create deep fakes of demonstrating that you might not even need to have the ICE agents at the polls if you showed those images in particularly neighborhoods that were of immigrants or Latino communities. So he will use, I believe, every tool in his power.
0: Again, though, why would that dissuade somebody from going to the polls?
1: I don't know. I thought maybe you could tell me that.
0: Are you worried that, like, oh, the ICE is going to follow you home because you've got an illegal alien family member or something? Is that it? I don't know. I'm just spitballing because I'm not sure what they're actually arguing there.
1: Well, I mean, what I guess what they're arguing without saying anything is they want as many illegals voting as possible for them because they know they will, right?
0: Yes.
1: I mean, that's the only logical explanation to any of this because none of it else outside of that doesn't make any sense.
0: You're not planning on cheating. Why are you doing this?
1: But you can't say that.
0: Oh, yeah, that's true.
1: So you have to go, well, you know.
0: All right, it's time for What's Your Story? Yeah. We do it a couple of times every single day. Go around the room and we share a story that caught our attention. We have a good story today. Anyway, Scott, what is your story this time?
1: Well, tomorrow, on August 1st, back in 1981, MTV debuted. 45 years ago.
0: All right.
1: MTV. First song, David, remember that?
0: Was it? Well, I don't remember it because I wasn't alive yet.
1: No, you weren't yet. No.
0: Video Killed the Radio Star, right?
1: Yeah, by the Buggles. That was the first one. Key facts include the initial launch reach of just a few thousand homes in New Jersey, by the way. That's that started the whole I want my MTV thing. They want to get it on as many cable systems as possible, right?
0: Mm-hmm.
1: The Real World was by a pioneering show that also showed up on MTV the first time. First song was The Buggles. Second song, Pat Benatar's You Better Run. Initial audience was small. The I Want My MTV marketing campaign eventually inspired the Dire Straits song, of course, Money for Nothing.
0: Terrible.
1: First non-music show was the trivia game show Remote Control. It broke the music format in 1987. The Real World premiered in 1992 and reshaped the network's focus towards reality programming. MTV aired the 1 millionth video in February of 2000. Which was Video Killed the Radio Star on loop over and over again. The original VJ lineup. Now, again, 45 years ago, the VJ lineup consisted of Nina Blackwood, former radio host and actress, Mark Goodman, radio personality, who had the honor of them being MTV's first VJ to introduce a song, Alan Hunter, and Martha Quinn, and, of course, J.J. Jackson, who was really the only seasoned veteran of the crew that had done radio for many, many years. The rest of them, and again, they were chosen because they looked good.
0: I don't.
1: And they wanted some diversity.
0: I don't know who any of those people are.
1: None of them. You don't know who any of them are?
0: Not one.
1: Wow. Not even Mark Goodman, huh?
0: Nope.
1: Or Alan Hunter. Those guys, I think, are still around doing some satellite radio shows.
0: No idea who they are.
1: But, anyway. So it was just interesting that it's 45 years ago, and for a lot of us, I can remember being gathered around a television set when it first came in and being transfixed to it.
0: Hmm.
1: Just why? And it only had like 20 videos.
0: Yeah.
1: I mean, if you made a video, it could be the crappiest song in the world. They got on there and got played a lot. Because
0: you got to get inventory, right?
1: Yeah, these guys had grown, this whole VJ lineup had grown into these celebrities, right, around the country, except in their backyard in New York City. Nobody knew who they were because they weren't on any of the cable outlets there,
0: wow,
1: which is kind of interesting as well. But anyway, they're a shell of their former self.

0: Now it's all reality programming of some kind or another. But back in the day, buddy, that was the thing. Mm-hmm. And it was going to kill radio. I remember that. And it didn't, but it,
1: no, it didn't.
0: They said it was going to.
1: Yeah. In fact, now YouTube killed MTV.
0: Right, exactly.
1: You don't need MTV anymore to watch music.
0: No, it bypassed that whole thing, right.
1: All right, it's What's Your Story, where we go around and share a story that caught our attention. May not be the biggest story of the day, but you wanted to share it anyway. Democrats in New Jersey are trying to spin their way out of the fact that the state illegally registered 6,600 non-citizens to vote. Hundreds of those people actually voted. Now, the state assembly GOP put out a parody. I wish they had done a better job of labeling it as such, because there are a whole lot of people confused about whether or not this was real. It's an AI-generated Democrat staffer who is stressing the importance of non-citizen voting. I think the content is very funny. I think the presentation could use some work. I say that with love, our listeners in New Jersey.
0: Yes.
2: Station like a real one? Hi, I'm McKinsey, a Democrat intern here in Trenton. I've been seeing everyone freaking out about the whole New Jersey voter registration thing, and honestly, I think everyone's missing the point. People are acting like 6,600 non-citizens were registered to vote. Okay, and why is your first reaction always to ask who shouldn't be included instead of asking how we can make democracy more inclusive? That's genuinely something you should unpack. Everyone keeps saying it was a software problem. But who built the software? A private corporation. Why? Software doesn't exist in a vacuum. It exists in a system, and systems exist inside power structures, and power structures exist inside narratives. So actually, it's about narratives. And before you say, but they weren't supposed to be registered voters, think to yourself, okay, but did they participate in our democracy? We're so quick to blame a government agency, but nobody wants to blame structural inequality. It's about algorithmic bias, institutional xenophobia, or the emotional labor undocumented communities have to endure every single day, just existing. And honestly, the fact you're more upset about a computer bug than corporate greed says a lot. You can't separate software from economic systems. You can't separate economic systems from structural inequality. And you can't separate any of that from healthcare, climate justice, or protecting reproductive rights. I'm just encouraging everyone to think a little more critically and maybe have a little more compassion. If this made you uncomfortable, that's probably where the growth happens.
1: I mean, the thing is...
0: Shut up!
1: Yes, that's a parody. But it does actually sound like something you would hear from a 20-something liberal.
0: That's what triggered me.
1: Yeah.
0: Just the chirpy voice and the, well, you know, that bothers you. Then it probably should because, you know, after all, you're a bigot. You're a baby. Okay.
1: Getting all the buzzwords in there, too.
0: All of them were there.
1: Oh, yeah.
0: All of them were there.
1: I just
0: there.
1: Thought that was a funny parody there.
0: Yeah, it is funny.
1: All right.
0: I'm glad you told me it was a parody, too.
1: Yeah. And but I understand why people were confused by it.
0: Oh, absolutely. Yeah, because, I mean, it sounds totally legit.
1: Yes.
0: God dang. All right, what do we got coming up? We got a Friday 5 coming up.
1: Yeah, we do. We got to set you up with the Friday 5 coming up and a news update coming up next.

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0: All right, this is the Mark of the Van Camp and Robin Show. I'm Scott Robbins, right over there. David Van Camp.
1: Yes, indeed. You know, the world changes on a dime, you know. 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
1: This is insane. Mentioned Spain, the invasion that's been going on. 60,000 people within a 24-hour period crossing into a territory in northern Africa that is Spanish territory. The Spanish Prime Minister, Pedro Sanchez, says the most urgent task right now is to restore normality, guarantee security, and above all, not put coexistence at risk. We've spoken many times about the importance of coexistence in this city. I believe that its diversity is one of its greatest attractions and also one of its greatest strengths.
2: Got to be kidding me.
1: Nope.
2: Oh, my gosh. They're being invaded.
1: Yes.
2: And this is what? Okay.
1: Diversity is our strength, Scott.
2: All right. Go tell that to the people. Well, yeah, go ahead. Try selling that one.
1: Dude, tell that to the people who invaded.
2: Yeah.
1: That's the thing, man. A lot of these dudes, they don't want to coexist. They want free stuff, and, well, they want to take advantage of your social system. Golly, man.
2: This song never suicidal. Been to Spain just keeps playing in my head too.
1: Yeah.
2: Well, I've never invaded Spain.
1: All right, we got to get you set up for the Friday Five. Of course, Seattle's been in the news a lot. You had the police chief fired after the debacle of the communications after that deadly mass shooting at the Seattle Center. Oh, we wanted to show the Pacific Northwest some love, though, okay? Because it's not all communists and weirdos. All right, let's do top five Pacific Northwest bands.
2: Five Pacific Northwest bands.
1: The number is 1-888-485-MVCR. 1-888-485-MVCR. We're looking for the top five Pacific Northwest bands of all time.
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6: From ABC News, I'm Chuck Severson. President Trump at a cabinet meeting at Camp David in the past hour or so, taking credit for what he calls a deal with Israel and Hamas.
7: Nobody thought that would be possible, to disarm Hamas. That shows you how much success we're having with Iran. Because if you go 4 months ago, 5 months ago, a deal like that would have been impossible. So it's a big step for the Middle East.
6: Hamas says it will disarm only later if a Palestinian state is created, something Israel adamantly rejects. On Iran's military...

0: Trump repeated it's been his word obliterated.
1: They've got some left, but soon they won't have some left.
2: Our colleague Mary Bruce pushed him on the status of negotiations because he has been striking optimism in his public comments, but the Iranians have not necessarily matched that in actions or in words. The president did express frustration with where things stand.
0: ABC's Karen Travers at the White House. Demands by Republican senators that Todd Blanche agree in writing that a plan to pay claims potentially of January 6th rioters is dead. Delays his confirmation as Attorney General. ABC's Jay O'Brien.
3: Senator Tillis saying one of Trump's advisors wants to revive the fund.
4: The only reason why we wouldn't move forward with this language is because that same advisor wants to bring it back to life at some point.
3: Cornyn also demanding the Justice Department rein in an IRS immunity deal for the president and his family. After a critical committee vote was canceled Thursday, Blanche's GOP support fraying.
0: Spain's government and local officials say about 60,000 migrants crossed the border entering a Spanish region from Morocco the past 24 hours. Local officials say about 48,000 have gone back voluntarily. FBI investigating a suspected Iranian cyber attack on Minnesota water systems. Officials saying hackers knocked offline dozens of water systems. Shortages caused by the Iran war led to American oil companies reporting massive spring profits. You're listening to ABC News.
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0: Dangerous conditions expected along the California coast as Tropical Storm Genevieve causes chaos in the Pacific. ABC's Trevor Ault.
6: Genevieve churning through the Pacific, creating massive swells and life-threatening rip currents. In the past week, the Los Angeles County Fire Department has conducted thousands of water rescues. Lifeguards on boats and jet skis rushing in to save struggling swimmers. The National Weather Service has issued a high surf advisory through Saturday night.
0: Federal officials are now issuing warnings to water systems around the country after dozens of cyber attacks targeted water systems in Minnesota earlier this week, and it prompted some boil water orders. ABC's Andrea Fujii says many officials are looking to Iran.
7: The FBI has not confirmed Iran's involvement, but officials suspect Iran because it appears the goal of the attacks was to disrupt services as opposed to obtaining ransom money. In 2023, hackers with ties to Iran hacked a water treatment plant near Pittsburgh, saying they targeted the plant for using equipment made in Israel.
0: In Indiana, a 15-year-old boy has been sentenced to 100 years in prison after he was convicted of a gang-related shooting that left one woman dead and two others injured in a reported botched hit on a witness. Boy's 17-year-old co-defendant received 125 years. San Francisco robotics startup has begun offering some home cleaning services for city residents using humanoid robots. Chuck Sievertson, ABC News.
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18: 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I'm Scott Robbins, along with David Van Camp, Jamie Markley on a special assignment. He's back early part of next week.
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18: All right, you know it's Friday, David.
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18: All right, man, here we go. Now, today, David,
19: yeah,
18: we selected this topic today because of the news, a couple of different angles here, of Seattle's WNBA team.
19: Yeah.
18: And there was one other thing that kind of caught our attention.
19: Well, of course, after the shooting at the Seattle Center, the city of Seattle's response was just awful. The police chief has been ousted now. I mean, I think technically he resigned, but
18: yeah.
19: He was future endeavored, that's for sure. So we wanted to actually try to put a little bit of pep back in the step of our friends in the Pacific Northwest and say, hey, we know it's not always been, you know, crazy like it. Well, I don't know, that's debatable, but some good things.
18: Well, no, I mean,
19: you know,
18: I have been there a couple of times. I've enjoyed myself. Yeah. I had a great time.
19: Yeah.
18: There are just certain things that stick out this past week when we were talking about Seattle. So there you go.
19: We want to show Seattle and the entirety of the Pacific Northwest a little bit of love by saying, what are the top five bands from the Pacific Northwest of all time? Now, how do we put this list together? Well, you got three criteria. You got how iconic or how big were they at the height of their powers? How well did they stand the test of time? And then what's your personal like on it?
18: That's it. Those three things.
19: Yeah, then we individually vote on it. Jamie did not vote on it this time, so it probably turned out a little different than it would have otherwise. But I think it's a solid enough list. I mean, number three, But you know, that's just me.
18: I like number three. I like number three.
19: All right, yeah.
18: Andres, our producer Andres and I, we love number three. Yeah.
19: He just flipped me the bird. Dang.
18: I know he did. For me, I'll tell you that, because we already talked about this.
19: Yeah. All right, so the number is 1-888-485-MVCR. 1-888-485-MVCR. Top five Pacific Northwest bands of all time. We will start it off with Patty in Utah. Hey, Patty.
22: Hey, so fun to talk to you guys. I've tried calling so many times and never gotten through. I love you guys.
19: Off.
18: Where are you at in Utah?
22: I am in St. George, Utah.
18: All right, cool. Welcome aboard. Utah Jazz, go.
22: Sure, Utah Jazz, go.
18: All right, go. Okay, got it. What you thinking today, Patty?
22: So my favorite Pacific Northwest band is Heart.
19: Oh, yeah.
22: Anna Nancy Wilson.
18: You're going to have a great weekend.
19: Yeah, first time calling, and you just knock it out of the park, just like that.
23: Number one.
19: First time getting through.
18: No doubt about it here.
19: Well, they had a couple of different runs that could count as the height of their powers, too.
18: Oh, yeah.
19: And
18: 70s, 80s.
19: Test of time.
18: Into the 90s,
19: My goodness, man. There's a ton of songs getting played on the radio right now by that band. So,
18: you know what? We were talking about MTV turning 45. I mean, you talk about videos all over the place. Heart, wow. Mm-hmm. Lots of videos.
19: Oh, yes.
18: And with the big hair. They had the big hair then.
19: Oh,
18: heavily coiffed, you know. Lots. Lots of hair, big hair.
19: Yes.
18: And the male band members did too. Yes.

0: That band was responsible for the hole in the ozone layer with all the hairspray.
1: Oh, my gosh. No kidding, dude.
0: Wow. All right. Let's talk to our buddy Woody in Vancouver. What do you think in top five greatest Pacific Northwest bands of all time?
1: Hey, Woody.
2: Hey, guys. Love your show. But on advice from Mrs. Woody, I respectfully decline to answer based upon my right to the Fifth Amendment to the Constitution.
1: Well, then hand her the phone. Oh, boy.
2: All right. This is a shout-out to producer Andre, Foo Fighters.
1: Yes.
0: Yeah. Yeah.
3: Number three.
0: I guess. I mean, they're big. Yeah.
1: I mean, I like them. I was telling Andres a week from Saturday, my daughter decided it was a good idea for a father-daughter trip to see a concert, and she selected the Foo Fighters. So we're going next Saturday, a week from Saturday.
0: Okay.
1: In a football stadium.
0: Yes. And I know you're looking forward to it greatly.
1: It takes 16 hours to get into and out of, so yeah. I can't wait.
0: Probably will.
1: It'll be
0: all
1: ball.
0: Right. So we've ticked off number one and number three, top five Pacific Northwest bands of all time, with number one being Heart, number three, Foo Fighters. 1-888-485-MVCR, 1-888-485-MVCR. That is the phone number to get in if you want to play along. Let's talk to Maddie. Hey, Maddie.
1: Hi, Maddie.
4: Hey, guys. Happy Friday.
0: That's what? Mary, not Maddie.
1: That sounds like Mary to me. Who's Maddie?
0: Okay. I don't know.
1: I don't know either. Okay.
0: Andres was having fun with me because I don't like the Foo Fighters very much.
1: Yeah, he decided to go ahead and mess with it a little bit. Hi, Mary. All right, welcome aboard.
4: Hello.
1: Happy
4: guys.
1: Friday. Yeah.
4: Thank you. I'm calling from aboard the pontoon today too.
1: Oh, nice. Nice.
4: Yeah, nice day. And even though my pick was taken, I'm hoping that this is a good one for my sake and for Melinda's, and I'm going to go with Pearl Jam.
0: Yes.
1: Yeah.
0: Oh, yeah.
3: Number four.

0: Yeah.
1: At the height of their powers.
2: Not they're still favorite. Playing.
1: What's that?
0: They're still playing all the big stadiums, too.
1: Oh, heck yeah, they are.
0: Yeah.
1: I you know, not my favorite, but worthy to be in the top five for sure. But the thing is, it's not even the music. It's just I can't understand what the hell that guy's saying.
0: Well, no, it's...
1: And it bothers me.
0: Yeah, it's very interpretive. Yeah, yes. You have to figure that out on your own.
1: Have you ever seen there are a bunch of videos out there where people do their interpretation of what Eddie Vedder's saying.
0: A
1: lot of times it's things like, you know, they just show names from LinkedIn.
0: Yeah, right.
1: Like there's Anna Phelan. And there's a picture of some lady named Anna Phelan.
0: Anna Phelan.
1: Yeah.
0: It's very funny. It is true. 100 years ago, Jamie Markley and I were at the same show of Pearl Jam at Chicago Stadium in Chicago. And the reason I mention that is because Eddie Vedder wanted his band to play where Michael Jordan played.
1: Oh, okay.
0: Now, the tour of the stadium's gone now, and it's United Center now, and the whole thing is over with. But back then, he was like, yep, I want to play where Jordan plays because he was a big Chicago sports fan. So there you go. That's the rest of the story. Move on with the countdown.
1: All right. And now on with the countdown. Man, we are just ticking off all the top five here. We got number one, Heart. Number three, Foo Fighters. Number four, Pearl Jam. Let's talk to Melinda. Top five Pacific Northwest bands. Melinda, calling in from Oregon.
3: Good morning, guys.
0: Hey, Melinda.
3: Mary, I'm very jealous. I didn't get my invite for the pontoon, but that's okay. I'll let it slide because you said my name on air, and now I'm geeking out like a fangirl.
1: Everybody loves Mary.
0: Everybody loves Mary, yeah.
3: She's so awesome. She just has this great voice, like, hi, guys. Like somebody you would want to hang out with all the time.
0: Right, exactly, on a pontoon boat.
3: My pick is a little biased, though, because I would like to actually put up for my dad, Jerry, my late father. He had his own band for 30-plus years playing here in Oregon called Sound Junction, but I know that's not going to be on your top five. So my top five, or my pick, is Nirvana.
1: Yeah.
0: How long did your dad play around the Portland area?
3: He played in the Portland area for 30-plus years. His band was Sound Junction, and then later, towards the last decade of it, changed names to Topper. But he did all of the Elks Club circuits, so he played every single weekend of me growing up.
0: Yeah, this is totally unscripted, and I don't mean to put it... I don't want to...
3: No, it's okay.
0: I don't want to ruin our momentum right now, but do you know a band called the Dan Reed Network?
3: Absolutely.
0: Okay, good. I had a weekend with him once, a long time ago. They had a band.
3: Really?
0: Yeah, did a show with him. It was wild. So anyway, you and I may be the only two people in the world to talk about the Dan Reed Network today, but there you go.
3: Well, my dad owned a booking agency as well, so I'm very familiar with all of them.
0: Yeah,
3: local
0: you know those
3: too.
0: Dudes then. Yeah, okay. All right, thank you for that.
3: Right. Thanks, guys. Have a great weekend.
1: You too. Okay. All right, so she called for Nirvana.
0: Yeah.
4: Number five.
1: And hell is number five. That, I think, was on Scott Robbins.
0: Yeah.
1: Putting it in there. And no, it's almost like obligatory, right?
0: It is. And, you know, and again, I go back to this song in particular, because this was the song where the hair metal guys, and I think it was Kip Winger who said it. I could be wrong. He said when he heard this song the first time, he's like, we're over. We're done.
1: Yeah.
0: That's it. They kicked this wall down, and all this hairband stuff was over. All and it sudden. Was.
1: Yeah.
0: Just like that, overnight.
1: Yes, absolutely.
0: So anyway, Nirvana did that, yeah.
1: All right, a good time to reset here. We're looking for the top five best Pacific Northwest bands of all time. We've already gotten number one at Heart, number three, Foo Fighters, number four, Pearl Jam, and now number five, Nirvana, just looking for number two. We'll wrap it up. The number is 1-888-485-MVCR. 1-888-485-MVCR.
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0: All right, man, here we go. This is the Markley, Van Camp, and Robbins show. I'm Scott Robbins. Right over there is David Van Camp, Jamie Markley on a special assignment. He'll be back later next week.
1: Mm-hmm.
0: All right, we're doing the Friday Five today, the big countdown. It's Pacific Northwest bands.
1: Yes.
0: This go-round. We've got a lot of good tunes. Heart, with Foo Fighters, mm-hmm. Pearl Jam, Nirvana.
1: Yeah.
0: So it's been a good run so far. So let's keep the momentum rolling, shall we?
1: Yeah, 1-888-485-MVCR is the number. We are just looking for number two now. Scott just named 1, 3, 4, and 5 there that we've already gotten calls for. Let's go to Arlene. Hey, Arlene.
9: Hi, guys. My second favorite three guys. I have my own three guys, and I wanted to tell you that during COVID, and this is, you know, because of Mr. Faltsy, and I'm sure he has a pair. Can't you see him sashaying around with them? So anyway, during the COVID, I was listening to you guys because, you know, you took over for Rush, and I kept telling my three guys about you three guys. So anyway, I started writing down the Friday Fives, and then on Sundays when they come to, since I feed them all on Sundays, we started playing the Friday Five. And so we've been doing that since August 2021.
0: Wow. Awesome. And, great.
9: And the first Friday Five that we did was Hot or Heat.
1: Oh, so that's awesome. We should make a home version of it. Yeah. There you go. Yeah, you just came up with a million-dollar idea right there.
0: No kidding.
9: I know. It's great. And my boys are all into, you know, the backstories of, because two of them are 60 years old and one of them's 50. So they span that whole music, you know.
0: From, oh, yeah, yeah.
9: You know, and of course, I'm, you know, Frank Sinatra. So now I'm Frank Sinatra. I'm Metallica.
0: Anyway, that's right.
9: I've got the whole thing. So anyway, my guess is Jimi Hendrix.
1: Well,
0: yeah, good.
1: There you go. Good call. Yeah. That is number two.
4: Yeah. Number two. Let me

0: Yep.
1: I know you felt like you were obliged to put.
0: I kind of did, and I don't dislike Jimi Hendrix. I like Jimi Hendrix a lot, but you know when you start stuff was before your time. It was kind of before my time in terms of you know music and when you're getting into it. The production always made me nuts because it was that 1960s production.
1: Yeah, it's very tinny.
0: Yeah, tinny sounding, and but you know. Give him his due, obviously, but yeah. I love that song.
1: Oh yeah, it's great. I love there are a bunch of different live versions of it if you have time this weekend to look it up if you're interested. Where as fast as the studio version is, they play it like 30 beats per minute faster live.
0: Oh my gosh.
1: And it's crazy. The drummer's just going nuts.
0: It's like a 90-second song, then.
1: Yeah, right? Yeah, it's like...
0: Yeah, because it's only like 2.5 minutes anyway. So,
1: let me stand as you. Bye.
0: Good night,
1: awesome,
0: everybody.
1: Man. Yeah. All right. It's the Friday Five. We got our five, but there's still plenty of honorable mentions left out there. 1-888-485-MVCR. Top five Pacific Northwest bands of all time. Let's talk to Charles in Las Vegas. Hey, Charles.
0: Hey, Charles.
2: Hey there. Hey, Paul Revere and the Raiders from Boise, Idaho.
1: I think they make the cut, yeah, for honorable mention.
0: They did make the cut, yeah.

0: I'll tell you what, there's a lot of the tunes from them I like, though. Yeah. I do like that song, so there you go.
1: All right, let's talk to Don in Oregon. Hey, Don.
2: Hey, how are you?
0: Hey, Don. What you thinking today?
2: Hi. Alice in Chains.
0: Oh, yeah, definitely.
3: Yeah, big one, yeah.

0: I had them in my top five because I really like a lot of those songs. It is so sad, though, man.
1: Yeah, it is.
0: It's one of those things, like, I like it, but I never feel good about it ever, when I'm done.
1: Yeah, I know. I understand what you're saying.
0: Yeah.
1: They've come to snuff the rooster. Now they've come to snuff the rooster.
0: All right, we're looking for, well, we're not looking for anything in the top five right now. You had Heart at one, Jimi Hendrix at two, Foo Fighters at three, Pearl Jam at four, Nirvana at five, but we have a ton of honorable mentions to get to yet. For the top five Pacific Northwest bands of all time, or artists, individuals, of course, let's talk to Clint calling in from South Dakota.
1: Oh, Clint, hi.
2: How's it going, guys?
1: Good, man. How are you?
2: Oh, I'm so excited to talk to you. This is awesome. I have to be a little bit of excitement here. And it's too bad that Jamie's not there. You got to tell him I am a brother from another mother because we are very, very similar.
0: All right.
2: And Gen X here. But my guess is, I would have definitely guessed some of the others first, but I'm going to go with Queensryche.
0: They are from
2: the Pacific Northwest.
0: Absolutely. Yes, yeah. Thanks for calling in. Somewhere Jamie Markley

0: All right. I think we got time maybe for one more call. Let's talk to Damon. Hey, Damon.
1: Hello. The guitar tech for the Foo Fighters is my good friend, Jeff Templeton, who was from the band Motherlode from Spokane.
2: Oh, yeah.
1: And my favorite band, though, is Soundgarden.
0: There you go. Had to round out the Friday Five with sound.
2: Great album, Super Unknown. Just so good.
0: All right, that was really fun. We'll play a few more honorable mentions coming up here, along with the trifecta. Coming up next on the Markley, Van Camp, and Robin Show.
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6: ABC News, I'm Chuck Severinsen. President Trump at a cabinet meeting at Camp David expressing frustration after recently describing negotiations with Iran optimistically, but...
7: I'm losing faith in them because they do lie and they do misrepresent. Well, the other day, the five missiles were shot. We knocked them down, but we were in the midst of a negotiation.
6: On Iran's military, Trump repeated it's been obliterated.
7: They've got some left, but soon they won't have some left.
6: The president taking credit for what he calls a deal with Israel and Hamas. Hamas says it will disarm only later if a Palestinian state is created, something Israel adamantly rejects. Spain's government and local officials say about 60,000 migrants crossed the border entering a Spanish region from Morocco in the past 24 hours. Local officials say about 48,000 have gone back voluntarily. Shortages caused by the Iran war lead to American oil companies reporting massive profits. This is ABC News.
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0: All right, here we go. This is the Mark, which is the Markley Van Camp and Robin Show. I'm Scott Robbins. That's David Van Camp. That was harsh. That ended quickly.
1: It really did.
0: Yeah, it did.
1: Okay.
0: It's like I'm yammering along, like, we got music.
1: Board reset.
0: Can you hear me? I don't know. I really, honestly, don't know, but I'm glad today's Friday, so the, whatever critter lives inside your board will not go away for the weekend.
1: Yes. Yeah.
0: Oh, all right.
1: I don't know if you happen to see this. Just a few things we haven't had time to get to. Supreme Court Justice Ketanji Brown, well, you saw her, Jackson, stressed the importance of appearing to be impartial. Now, where did she say this? On Michelle Obama's podcast.
0: What? No. No. Oh, God.
1: Yeah, well, of course. You know, you want to show off that you're very impartial. Let's go to
0: unbelievable.
1: One of the most political human beings on the planet. Here we go.
2: You know, there are lots of limits on what judges can do. And I try to be very, very mindful and scrupulous with respect to that, because, as you say, our obligation is to be unbiased in our approach. And so you have to then navigate all the sources that could make for an appearance of partiality, which you want to avoid. So there are lots of things that I end up not accepting for that reason. News sources, I think, you know, I don't have a lot of time, unfortunately, you know, but I do, you know, the normal general media sources are made available. And I think it's harder when you're talking about, there's so much social media now.
3: No, this is a whole different world.
2: It's a whole different world, and not everything is reliable. And the hardest part for judges is that we really cannot participate.
3: Probably saving you some brain cells.
2: Exactly.
3: Too. We need you focused on your opinions.
2: Yes.
1: Yes, of course.
0: We need you focused on your opinions.
1: Yes. What is a woman? I don't know. I'm not a biologist.
0: She did say that. Yeah. If she were a biologist, she could tell you, but she's not.
1: Right, she's not.
0: So there.
1: Yes. Yeah, there you go. All right. Also... socialist candidate for governor in Wisconsin, Francesca Hong, appears to be running away with the Democrat primary. She was on MS Now, the host, Ali Velshi. It was really funny because he doesn't know what to do with the socialists, so he tries to just put words in their mouths, and he tries to, like, sort of soften the blow for some of the people who may be a little skeptical of the extremists within the Democrat Party. And here we go. Here is Ali Velshi interviewing Francesca Hong.
4: It's creating a discussion in the Democratic Party about whether this party is big enough for everybody. Talk to me about how you think about that. I would not characterize this as some sort of a Democratic Socialist takeover of the Democratic Party. There have been a handful of people who have won. But how do you characterize it? How do you think about it when the accusations come about the fact that the Democratic Party is being sort of taken over by this set of people who are generally further to the left of the mainstream?
5: I'm excited to be growing a Democratic coalition that we are actually actualizing the big tent party that we know that be, that we know we need to be, you know, especially when we are fighting an authoritarian regime.
1: When we're fighting an authoritarian regime.
0: Okay. The big tent thing is their thing now, isn't it?
1: Oh, yeah, for sure.
0: I mean, it's their go-to.
1: Well, this and that's the socialists just sort of prod them along like, yeah, this is a big tent effort. Now, as soon as we get any sort of real power and control, you know, the Chuck Schumer class is gone. We're not interested in that.
0: No, they don't care.
1: Yeah, that's the thing that I think a lot of Democrats have failed to, at least a lot of elected Democrats have failed to recognize, which is the socialists that you're sort of playing footsie with, they're not interested in a big tent at all.
0: No. No,
1: they are absolutely interested in purity tests. They're interested in forcing you to sort of walk their very narrow definition of what it means to be a liberal. And it's quite remarkable to see, too, because you hear a lot of these people talk and you think, man, why are you afraid of them? I think about that with more establishment Dems. Like, why are you actually afraid of these people? Because they're morons.
0: Yeah.
1: In large part.
0: Yeah. I somebody's missing the boat, too. This some camping gear outfit ought to make their big tent. This is the only big tent you'll need. You know, seriously.
1: Yeah.
0: God, I'm so tired of that phrase right now. It's making me nuts.
1: We're a big tent. Yes.
0: We're a big tent. We allow communists in and socialists.
1: Of course.
0: And, well,
1: naturally. Yeah.
0: And normal people are, you know, they're here, but they're in a minority.
1: Yeah. Right.
0: Jeez.
1: All right. We had the Friday Five top five Pacific Northwest.

0: dreamed about you.
1: Yeah.
0: A woman.
1: I love that.
2: I played Lump.
0: Yeah, Lump was a big
2: by
0: one.
2: By them.
0: Lump and Peaches. Okay, and well, of course, I mean, this one, kind of one-hit wondery, but certainly could have been and was in the conversation a little bit for me as far as being in the top five, but didn't quite make it.

0: so harmless, though.
1: Right. It really does.
0: Yes, it does.
1: Yes, it's very innocent. Yes, of course.
0: Yeah.
1: All right. Are you ready for your big three?
0: No Everclear.
1: No. Well, let me see. Let me try to go back to that.
0: I like Everclear, and that's the only reason I'll mention that one.
1: All right. Yeah, we'll do Everclear. Yeah.

0: they're still out there.
1: They're out there, yeah. Still playing.
2: I didn't realize that they had there was that kind of demand. I'm glad they're out there.
1: I still love Santa Monica, too. I just love
2: Oh, yeah, of course.
1: That's a great song.
2: All right. You ready for your big
1: Yeah, I'm ready now. Yeah,
2: right,
1: let's
2: now
1: go.
2: You are. Now that you've got the Everton.
3: Yeah.
4: Are you ready?
5: One, two,
4: it's the three most important news stories of the day.
6: I hit the trifecta.
4: Well, at least according to Scott Robbins. It's the trifecta on the Markley, Van Camp, and Robbins Show.
2: It's the trifecta top three stories of the day. According to Scott Robbins, usually Casey's along for the ride, but he vacations with Markley.
1: Yep.
2: It's part of his deal, I guess. It's a very strange contract arrangement, but we still count him down 3-1 like Casey Kasem taught us. Number three, Brittany Griner from the WNBA getting divorced.
1: Oh, it's sad. Connecticut Sun center Brittany Griner. What is she, 7'4" or something? I mean, she's huge. And her wife, Sherelle, who's real tiny, called it quits. Brittany, citing the marriage is irretrievably broken. Well, aren't they all when you decide for this, huh? They married in June of 2018. They were Baylor University students. Brittany, by the way, is seeking joint custody of their 2-year-old son, Bash, B-A-S-H, Bash. So, anyway, they're seeking joint custody on that one. Sherelle, the wife, is 33 years old. She's a lawyer. She was the one out there fighting for Brittany's release from prison.
2: I know.
1: And she was fighting like hell to get her out. Just to come home and divorce her.
2: Man, terrible.
1: Brittany was found guilty on drug-related charges in Russia. You guys remember that, right? She was in prison for a long time. I shouldn't say a long time, but 10 months for her. That's a long time.
2: Yeah.
1: But at any rate, this was the woman who was fighting legally to get her out. Brittany is ordered to pay child support to Johnson. And that's what she's going to do, apparently.
2: Oh, man. But yeah, Biden traded away an actual war criminal.
1: He did. For the release of Brittany Griner, yes.
2: Yeah, Victor Butt is his name.
1: Yes.
2: He was an arms dealer.
1: Yeah.
2: Russian arms dealer, the angel of death or whatever they called
1: and
2: him.
1: Biden thought that was a pretty sweet deal at the time.
2: Yeah. It's like, that's,
1: I mean, you know.
2: It was the worst trade in the history of the WNBA.
1: Biden apparently got a draft choice out of it, too. But, right. You know. Gets a number one pick years from now.
2: Yes.
1: Yeah,
2: we'll be able to get an accused warlord.
1: Right.
2: Yes,
1: yeah, right.
2: In exchange later on. Accused, right? It's a draft pick, basically.
1: Oh, another warlord.
2: Yeah.
1: Okay.
2: All right. It's the trifecta top three stories of the day, according to Scott Robbins. A new mom, who's also a TV anchor, well, became very relatable to a lot of the mothers in the audience.
1: I'm afraid so. Dominique Dillon works at Fox 13 in Memphis, recently took over the station's weekend broadcast, fell asleep on air.

0: air during a live newscast. Sparking thousands of social media comments, many from viewers that urged the critics to cut the new mom some slack. Others were like, hey, you got a job to do. What are you doing? So the footage went to us on social media. First, it was flagged by the industry blog FTV Live. Appears to show, doesn't appear to show. I saw her. Her eyes are closed. They throw it at somebody on the street, right?
1: Mm-hmm.
0: Doing a on-spot TV shot. And they come back, and she doesn't pick up right away. She's sitting there with her eyes closed. eyes closed. All of a sudden, she opens them and moves on, right?
1: Yeah.
0: Now, so a lot of people are like, hey, she's a new mom. I mean, she's not getting any sleep. She's up all night. Show a little grace here. And others were saying, well, hey, get another job then. I mean, you can't do your job. Then, I mean, you know, that's kind of, well, I'm kind of in, yeah, I know.
1: I'm like,
0: you shouldn't fall asleep on TV, I agree.
1: No, you shouldn't. But also, this is a temporary thing for her, right? Once the kid gets a little bit older, it's not like she's got, like, narcolepsy or is just tired
0: because
1: she's out drinking all night or something.
0: Exactly.
1: Like
0: none of that. It was just she was a mom. She got tired and she, you know, she drifted off
1: at
0: the wrong time. I mean, thank God she's not a brain surgeon or something. That could have been worse.
1: I worked with a guy who would fall asleep on the air. I think you did, too. I'm thinking
0: of a
1: different
0: guy. I did.
1: Than your dude. But
0: yeah, my guy walked in on, he was sleeping.
1: And
0: the station was off the air. He was sleeping in front of the board. The control board. Unbelievable.
1: No, I worked with a guy who would fill in during a talk show and fall asleep during a segment. That's because he was on
0: a talk show?
1: Yeah.
0: Oh, my God.
1: You know who I'm talking about. I'm not going to name
0: him. Oh, yeah. I do know.
1: He was on some painkillers.
0: Snoozing away.
1: Yeah.
0: Yeah. All right, we had 4 years of Joe Biden sleeping on the job. I mean, come on.
1: All right. He was really a glass ceiling breaker then in that case. Joe Biden, for all the sleepy people of America, he was their guy.
0: He was tired.
1: Yeah. All right. And number one. The trifecta top three stories of the day, according to Scott Robbins. Britney Spears suffered a wardrobe mishap.
0: I do this only because, David, you have been telling us for a long time now that Britney Spears should still be under the conservatorship of her parents.
1: Yes.
0: She's out of control of her dad. Well, apparently she decided to do a little horseback riding. And like everything that Britney Spears does, it has to be videoed, right? So she's driving around on the horse. She's riding the horse. And she all of a sudden decides, I'm just going to pull my top down, bare it all. So she did that. And, of course, it was on video. And, of course, it ended up online, which it always does.
1: Well, that's by design,
0: Right, and apparently, you know, Britney, again, hasn't had a hit record for a while, and I guess this is her way of staying, you know, in the public eye, so to speak. But anyway, there's another reckless. I just wanted to mention that because David Van Camp was adamant about his recommendation that she stay.
1: Well, I didn't really care that much about the story overall, but then, you know, of course, it took on a life of its own, the Free Britney stuff. And then as I was paying attention to this a little bit, at least, just to know what people were talking about, I noticed one thing. A lot of people had a lot of things to say publicly, except for the dad.
0: Yeah.
1: You know, and I'm like, okay, I'm not going to vouch for the guy. I don't know the guy.
0: Right.
1: But I will say that especially after it was ruled, he was, you know, the judge, it was ruled against him. He could have gone out there and gone scorched earth, and he didn't.
0: Never has.
1: And to me, that tells me, yeah, he may have faults. I'm sure he does. Who doesn't? But it seems like he really believed that conservatorship was in her best interest, and he loves his daughter.
0: And that appears to be true, because since then, man, the wheels have come off a number of times, including the DUI. Dancing with the Knives was interesting, too.
1: Yeah.
0: And again, you're videoing yourself.
1: Yeah.
0: I mean, you want people to see it.
1: Yeah.
0: I mean, a lot of crazy people I've known in my time, at least they kind of keep it to themselves.
1: Right.
0: You know?
1: They dance with knives in the privacy of their own
0: right.
1: home.
0: Right. Yeah, they don't video themselves doing it. Yeah. It's crazy.
1: That's the trifecta, top three stories of the day, according to Scott Robbins. We got Nimrods in the news. Well, we have actually kind of an honest thief to talk about. He says, yep, that was me. You got me. We'll get to that. That's Nimrods in the News and a news update coming up.
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3: All right, man, here we go. This is the Markley Van Camp and Robin Show on Scott Robbins. David Van Camp is over there. Ah, you know, having kids is fun, though, isn't it, David? They say the darnest thing. Your mic's off, dude.
2: Can I make my own son? Nimrod's in the news.
3: You can if you want, because it's a great story.
2: He's 4 years old.
3: He's four, and it's a great story.
2: They're going to be spending the night with their grandma, and I told them this morning, hey, can you pack for yourselves? You need to pack, you know, for yourselves, because I was busy with other stuff. And, well, he has one of those floor mats for kids, a little rug that has, you know, car routes on it, roads on it that you play on. Yeah. And, yeah, he likes it. It's like outer space and roads. It's a weird thing. Anyway, he packed that, but no underwear.
3: That's a great story, man.
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23: From ABC News, I'm Chuck Severson. He's losing faith in the Iran negotiations, says President Trump at a cabinet meeting at Camp David. He has been describing the talks optimistically, but mentioning his special negotiator and defense secretary.
24: I mean, I'm waiting for Steve to call me. How's the negotiation going? And instead, I got a call from Pete that they just shot 5 missiles at one of our bases in Jordan.
23: On Iran's military?
24: We have obliterated their military capacity. Again, they've got some left, but soon they won't have some left.
25: The U.S.-Iran conflict has reduced tanker traffic through the Strait of Hormuz to a trickle. In response, the major oil companies have raised the price of their refined products, pushing gasoline past the $4 mark. For U.S. and European oil companies, the strategy has worked. Most reported massive increases in second quarter profit as the war drags on.
23: ABC's Jim Ryan. The president taking credit for what he calls a deal with Israel and Hamas. Hamas says it will disarm, though only if a Palestinian state is created, something Israel adamantly rejects. projects. Demands by Republican senators that Todd Blanche agree in writing that a plan to pay claims, potentially of January 6th rioters, is dead, is delaying his confirmation as attorney general. Spain's government and local officials say about 60,000 migrants crossed the border, entering a Spanish region from Morocco the past 24 hours. Local officials say about 48,000 have gone back voluntarily. This migrant says there's no opportunities in Morocco.
0: My dream is Spain. I want to come here from study, from live good life. You know, my country is war now. Everything fight.
1: Thousands of people swimming around border fences or using boats. A number of them we know have drowned. Spain has deployed its military to try and restore order here. Why is this happening now? Spain's Supreme Court ruled that those who reach the area by sea cannot be immediately returned without due process.
23: ABC's James Longman. You're listening to ABC News.
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23: The state's investigation into the controversial 4th of July death of teen Nolan Wells continues. This from ABC's Sophie Flay.
6: Officials familiar with the investigation say the medical examiner has now completed the official autopsy, but it's not been made public. The report will be sent to a grand jury for review. The family's attorney says his team is analyzing audio tapes and ocean data from the day Wells disappeared to try to determine how he died.
23: Federal regulators are going full throttle as Amazon seeks to get their fully autonomous ZoX vehicles out on the road. ABC's Dave Packer.
7: No driver, no problem for Chloe Hu, who took a ride in a ZoX in Las Vegas.
8: It's kind of scary at the first time, but like, when I just got used to it, it's really cool and chilling. Like, I really love the music and how you can, like, adjust the temperature.
7: But there's little else she can control. Amazon ZoX vehicles have no steering wheel, no pedals. Jonathan Morrison of the National Highway Traffic Safety Administration says ZoX got an exemption from the rules, but
26: we have the ability to pull the exemption if we see unreasonably, say, risky behavior on the road.
7: Dave Packer, ABC News.
23: Florida man facing manslaughter charges in the death of his neighbor. His story, he mistook the neighbor for a bear and fatally shot him. Police in New Jersey on the hunt for several Pokemon card thieves who targeted several stores over the past few months. Latest grab and go reported around 1:45 a.m. Chuck Sievertson, ABC News.
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3: 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Jacob.

0: is in St. Louis up next. Jacob, welcome to the show.
1: Hey, guys. How you doing?
0: Doing well. How can we help today?
1: Hey, so my wife and I are on baby step two. We currently have $24,000 left to pay off. We paid off $76,000 over the last 22 months.
2: Way to go.
1: Yeah, thank you. Yeah, we've really been able to make a lot of progress. The main thing is because we've been getting free child care for our three kids.
0: How do you do that? Family?
1: Well, yeah. My mom was a director at a preschool that was kind of part of her contract.
2: Oh, perfection.
1: Yeah.
0: So you got a built-in blessing there.
1: Yes, it was amazing, and we made the most of it. The bummer is that kind of ended. So coming into the fall now, we're going to be paying for childcare. So it's going to cost us about $2,400 per month, mm-hmm. and that is eating up pretty much all of our margin, and it's really slowing down the snowball here.
2: Yeah,
1: so,
2: I bet.
1: Yeah.
0: That's no joke. Is that for all three kids, or is that two that are in daycare?
1: So our oldest is starting kindergarten in the fall. So it's going to be for two kids.
0: Okay. Yeah.
2: And I mean, that's a fair price just for anybody listening. You can easily pay $1,200, $1,300, even $1,400, depending on the age. If it's the younger they are, the more expensive they are. It can be up to $1,500. So
0: that's the going rate, unfortunately.
2: Yeah.
0: So what is your after-tax monthly take-home pay?
1: After tax, it's about $9,200 a month.
0: Okay. That's a great income.
2: Mm-hmm.
0: And so you're saying your bills after daycare is paid from that $9,200 pretty much leave you with nothing left to throw at extra at the debts?
1: Yeah, we have like a margin. We went through it and laid it out. Our margin's like probably about $200 to $400 right now.
2: How much is your home payment?
1: Our mortgage is like
2: $2,800. Okay. How much are you paying in minimum payments?
1: Minimum payments are, like $700, like $750.
2: That's not a lot. So I'm finding that there's still quite a bit of money here. What happened? Where's it going?
1: Great question. I figured you'd say that because I was going through all of this. Just our needs, like our monthly needs, excluding daycare and mortgage, I have it like $3,200.
2: Right, and that's the chunk that I want to know more about because,
0: You ranked them from most expensive, would it be, you know, we spend $1,000 on food, then we spend $800 on this. Where's that money going?
1: Yeah, I think like food is at like $625 a month.
2: Okay.
1: So
2: I'm showing that you still have $2,725 to go.
1: Okay.
2: And I mean, obviously, yes, you have utilities. But if you're telling me, hey, what the two items that I actually thought were going to be really high were really low. You said $625 on groceries, stupendous. You said $750 on your minimums. I mean, obviously, I wish you had no debt, but that's not that bad, right? So there's money going somewhere. I would challenge you to look to where that is, because I think there's probably a lot of things that are nickel and diming you, because generally the big ticket items, it's either the mortgage is too much or daycare could be sucking up whatever margin you have. But I actually don't think daycare is the culprit here.
1: Okay.
0: Because, I mean, even after daycare is paid, you guys are taking home well above the median household income.
2: Uh-huh.
0: So that's where we're going, well, there should be more, but I think this is going to take you two sitting down, doing a very detailed budget, and instead of going, let's see if there's anything left over, instead, let's make a goal. Hey, we need to find $2,000 a month to put towards these debts. With minimums plus extra, $2,000. So that's $1,300 we need to find in this budget. Where are we going to find it? And you guys take turns going, all right, I think I can slash this down here. I can reshop insurance here. Oh, you know what? You're doing your 401k. Let's pause that. Let's get some money back in. And if you start doing a budget audit and getting real creative, I think you're going to find way more margin than you thought.
1: Okay.
0: And I'm going to help you with that. We're going to give you every dollar premium, and it actually gives you personalized recommendations now based on your goals, where you're at, what your actual expenses are, and we'll make those recommendations just like Jade and I would do on the show.
2: Now, are you guys still investing?
1: No, we did pause that.
2: Okay, that's good. Yeah, I think it's probably the devil's in the details, you know. Mm-hmm. It might be things that pop up that maybe you didn't budget for, and you look up at the end of the month, and it's like, oh gosh, we did do DoorDash, or we did go to Target, do a Target run, or all those little things, coffee. I'm trying to think. It's the little things. Maybe you have a lot of subscriptions. Do you? If you have Hulu, Netflix, Disney, Paramount Plus, Amazon Prime, Fandango,
0: Instacart. You just keep
2: you
0: going.
2: Name it.
0: Everything's a subscription.
2: Yeah, everything's a subscription. So my point is, I'm talking to myself because that's me. Yep. So cut half of them off, and I think
0: when
2: you'll find some money.
0: When everything is $15-$20, you don't feel it in the moment, but it can add up. So I hope that helps you start to navigate this. It's the hopeful situation because you have a great income. There's not a ton of debt left. You guys have made crazy progress. So I just don't want to see you lose all of that momentum just because of the childcare. So
2: now for those who are listening and maybe you don't make $9,200 a month, maybe you make somewhere around $5,600 a month and you're like, I have kids in daycare, Jade and George. The truth is, daycare, I do feel like sometimes the baby steps can really be impeded by seasons. If you're in a daycare season and you're not making, you know, maybe you're making the average income, you're going to feel that stupendously. And you're probably going to be a person who has to go out and side hustle and supplement your income in order to make that work. But the good news is, and if you've ever stopped to think about it, George, the good news is, if you can pay for daycare with two kids, you can pay for college when it's time. You can cash flow
0: it. That's true.
2: Because it's basically the same. $36,000 a year, you know, you could go to state school.
0: So once they're out of daycare, just reallocate that daycare payment to their future.
2: Yes. You're basically paying for college twice. I don't know why nobody talks about that.
0: You know, that's a life hack there.
2: It's a life hack. There's hope. If you can pay for daycare, you can pay for college.
0: Jay just told you, you'll never get rid of this payment. They're like, there's hope yet.
2: Yeah.
0: But there's truth in that. And a lot of times, people do make really good money, and they go, well, I don't have any margin.
2: Mm-hmm.
0: And I wish I could sit down and look at their bank statement, look at their every dollar budget, and help them.
2: Yeah.
0: But luckily, the Every Dollar app now does that for them. So I always point people to that. It's such a great tool. That plus Ask Ramsey, which is our AI chatbot. If you combine those two things,
2: you will feel like you got a raise.
0: You could sit there for 2 hours and go, hey, give me more recommendations. Hey, here's how much I'm spending on groceries. How do I cut this down? Hey, here's how much I'm spending on my utility bills. How can I get this down?
2: And you know it's going to be through a Ramsey lens.
0: The Ramsey lens.
2: Yeah.
0: So I love that. But insurance is a sleeper. People don't realize that they're overpaying for insurance. So I always tell them to reshop using
2: an
0: independent broker. And again, we have an awesome coverage checkup tool that walks you through all the ones you need, making sure you don't have too much insurance.
2: Right.
0: You don't want too little insurance. But a lot of people will reach out and say, oh my goodness, I just saved $300 a month just by reshopping because I always had whatever XYZ company for the last 10 years.
2: And then check your Amazon. Go through there because sometimes it just becomes a catch-all and you can look at the end of the month and just go, what have I done? What have I done?
0: It's like the little sticker on the gas station pump. I did that.
2: Yeah.
0: It's your own face pointing at your Amazon account going, how did we spend $2,000 on Amazon? How much of that did we need? And how much of it was just retail therapy after the kids went down?
2: Man, it'd be
0: That's
2: like
0: some
2: that.
0: Real questions to ask ourselves.

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11: Jesse is in Modesto, California. What's going on, Jesse?
12: Hey, George, Jay, thanks for having me on. I'll get straight to the point. So, my wife and I, we bought a house about 4 years ago, and since then I started listening to the show a lot more, and where you talk about buying a house on a 15-year fixed at no more than 25% of your take-home. Well, ours is a 30-year fixed, and it's about close to 40% of our take-home. And the question I have is, would it be wise to look to downsize from our current home, even though interest rates have risen since we bought our house, or should I try to find more work to bring up our income? I don't know if you guys have any advice on a good approach for that.
0: I'm glad that you're realizing the problem that this is. If you said to us, I see a long-term play where my income can go up and it will stay up, there might be a way to keep this if that's happening in the near future. But what I wouldn't want you get sucked into is maybe I can side hustle my way out of this, because side hustles are temporary fixes. And right. So that's kind of where the rubber meets the road on this. Is there an upside for your careers that you do think you could get to fairly soon that would, you know, be sustainable for this?
12: I don't think there's anything like within the next 5 years that would drastically increase to where it's going to, you know, put me up closer to that 25%.
0: Yeah, because...
13: Give me the numbers on this. I'm curious. What's the mortgage payment and what is your after-tax monthly income?
12: Our take-home is probably $9,000 a month.
0: Does that include, and that's just after taxes, or does that include?
12: That would be after our health insurance and our, I invest 10%.
13: Okay. So let's remove that out. That'll help our numbers here. That is a confusing point. When we say 25% of after-tax income, we're just saying after your taxes are paid, but don't include health care and 401k because that can skew the numbers. That might force you to go, hey, you know, we're actually at 28%. This is not a fire.
12: Gotcha. Okay.
13: So
0: how'd you calculate it?
12: All that comes out prior to I getting the deposit into my checking account.
0: So you did it based off the $9,000 that comes into your checking account.
12: Correct.
13: Okay. And what's the mortgage payment?
12: It's about $3,700 a month, and that's just mortgage.
0: And how much goes out of your check for investing and how much goes out for health?
12: I have about 10% set for investments, and then health is not much. It's a couple $100.
13: Okay. So you probably, it might be like, let's call it 10-3, for example, 10,300, which brings you to 35% of take home pay.
12: Okay.
13: So it's not great, but I wouldn't say this is on fire where I'm telling you, hey, man, you got to sell this thing. Now, the question is, do you have enough margin to do the baby steps, live your life, create sinking funds, all of that?
12: Yeah, I mean, I would say we have a decent margin. I mean, we have no debt.
13: Good.
12: Besides the mortgage. I think that the only thing that after listening to your show that I started to realize is, you know, I could go up to 15% on my investments, but I want to invest, you know, we have three kids, so I want to start investing for their education. And as soon as I start thinking about all the things, I'm like, I don't know quite where we're going to get all that margin. And part of the reason, you know, I'm putting it all together, why we want to be around that 25% is so you can have those margins to make those investments.
0: Yeah, that's true.
13: You're getting it, man. That's exactly it. We want you to be able to live your life. And that's not because we're trying to be super legalistic and you're a bad person if it's 30% on a 30-year. We've just found that you're going to pay that house off in 15 years, worst case scenario. You're going to have extra money mm-hmm. to cover the vacations, the car repairs, the kids' activities, whatever it is. And so that's where I'm wondering if you keep this thing for another year or two and see where we can shave, how we can make more. And then later on down the road, you can decide, hey, there's not a sustainable path.
0: And I mean, you can run real numbers on this today to get your head around what the future would look like. So I would go ahead and I would plug into my budget, how will my paycheck change once I invest the full 15%? Because the truth is, if you have no debt and you have an emergency fund, you should be doing that today. And then I'd say, okay, ideally, in my ideal world, what I'd be putting into the 529, so I'm going to, you know, $300 a month. Okay, great. Subtract that. And then I'd like to be making extra mortgage payments. In my ideal world, it'd be, I don't know, $700 a month, whatever you decide. Mm-hmm. And then see the margin, and you and your wife decide, how do we feel about this? Is this enough to take the vacations we want to take? Is this enough to, you know, be in the lifestyle that we want to be in, that we've worked hard for? And I think that will inform a lot of your decisions, looking at the real numbers around it.
12: Gotcha. Just to real quick, I guess the reason it felt more of like a urgent fire situation is because you guys talk about a 15-year fix, and we're on a 30-year, you know, well over that 25% of the take-home.
0: Yeah.
12: So
0: I mean, I do
12: that's
0: think that
12: a little more stressful.
0: It is, because a lot of times people will do a 30-year to be able to afford the house that they want. And if you're telling me that even on the 30-year, it's still 35%, yeah, you bought more house than you should have. I mean, there's no question about that. I think that you bought more house than you could afford.
13: Can you guys reasonably downsize? What would that look like in Modesto area?
12: I mean, we could probably find something. I think our house is probably worth around $600 right now, and we have about $130,000 in equity. We could probably find something in like the $500,000 range. So it's not like a major downsize. I never ran the numbers on what a 15-year fix would look like.
13: Yeah, my guess is it would be a whole big chunk of your take-home pay, and you got to think about all the fees involved with moving, selling a house, buying another house. So I don't know that I would go down that road until I know for sure that this is unsustainable. But right now, I'm the first guy to tell you. If I felt heart palpitations that you should sell your home, I would let
0: you know. It's not on fire. It's just something to be thinking about.
13: And you do live in a high cost of living area, and that's just part of life there. You just kind of have to make more money to have a life with some cushion. So I would be looking at your careers going, okay, can I work overtime temporarily if we need some extra margin? But long term, what does it look like to get the core income up? Yeah. Do both of you work right now outside the home?
12: I work full time. My wife works. It's a per diem job, so it's kind of fluctuates.
13: Okay. So if she got something that was more stable, that paid higher
0: that might
13: wage,
0: be the ticket.
13: That could be your ticket to making $11,000 or $12,000 a month all of a sudden.

0: and this mortgage payment is a nothing burger.
1: Yeah. Yeah. Okay.
0: Good luck, man. It's a fun math equation that life is.
2: And I think you highlighted a good point, George. You know, our rule of thumb, I think everybody knows it, but we'll say it again. 15-year fixed rate mortgage is what we would suggest. And obviously you want a mortgage where the take home is no more than 25%. But sometimes, you know, people run into the Ramsey principles after they bought a house. And so they're looking at their mortgage and they're going, oh gosh, mine's 29% or mine's 32% or mine. And it's not to say that you have to run and sell your house and get it to 25. But
0: lightning will not strike if you're at 28% and you can still go to heaven with a 30-year mortgage. So
2: yes,
0: don't worry about that.
2: And we're not telling you, if you have a 30-year, you need to refinance to a 15-year right now. We're not telling you that at all. But we are saying that if you're wondering if it feels tight and you're wondering why, that's something that you can look at and go, okay, now I understand why it feels tight. It may not be that my income's the problem per se. It just, I have a little bit more house than maybe I should have bought. And then you can decide the way you want to solve the problem. But if you're looking at your life and you're going, you know what, we're kind of doing the things we want to do. Maybe we don't have as much margin as we want, but we're ticking off all the boxes and we're going in the right direction. Yeah, it's not on fire. It's just something that be aware of.
0: Yeah, it's a good reminder, if you're following the baby steps, sometimes it feels like you're living paycheck to paycheck because you've given every dollar a name. And that can feel like, well, there's not an extra $3,000 lying around because I allocated it toward kids' college savings,
2: mm-hmm.
0: This much is going to savings, and I like to automate it personally. So by the time the money hits my checking account, it's already gone to all the different things,
2: right.
0: And all I have in that budget is the spending money left.
2: Right, right.
0: Because all my saving stuff is gone, the giving stuff is gone, and so it can feel like that money's gone, but I like it because I'm human.
2: Yes.
0: I'm going to be tempted to spend it if I see extra.
2: Yeah, I mean, you should not be spending everything you get. You should be doing the things that make you a financially responsible adult.
0: Ooh, good luck, my friend.

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5: 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In our next episode, a former undercover cop shares his remarkable story of infiltrating the New Jersey mafia family The Sopranos was based off of. 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
7: Parents, we know we can't protect our kids from everything, but we can protect them from 6 types of cancer caused by HPV. The American Cancer Society recommends getting your sons and daughters the HPV vaccine starting at age 9 to protect them later in life.
8: ABC News, I'm Chuck Sievertson. President Trump says he's losing faith in the Iran negotiations after having described the talks for some time as optimistic and saying Iran desperately wants to make a deal. On Iran's military?
9: We have obliterated their military capacity. Again, they've got some left, but soon they won't have some left.
8: Rising oil prices worsen worries about inflation squeezing the bond market. Huge spring profits reported by the American oil companies. The president taking credit for what he calls a deal with Israel and Hamas. Hamas says it will disarm only if a Palestinian state is created, something Israel adamantly rejects. Spain's government and local officials say about 60,000 migrants crossed the border entering a Spanish region from Morocco. Local officials say about 48,000 have gone back voluntarily. This migrant says there are no opportunities in Morocco. He says,
10: Your people don't want us.
8: This is ABC News.
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12: All righty. Today's question comes from Tyrone in New Jersey. He says, my wife and I have $34,000 of debt and $12,000 in savings. I'd like to drain our savings to pay everything off, but it's hard to get over the fact that we will only have $1,000 in savings and we really want to buy a house. This feels like a step backwards. Can you give me some encouragement about pulling the trigger?
11: Whew.
12: Okay.
11: This is fun. Well, here's some reality. You guys have a negative net worth. So let's not talk about a step backwards. We're already in the negative.
12: Yeah.
11: We can't go much further back. So you would take your, let's say, 11,000 of the 12, keep your starter emergency fund, $1,000, and you would knock that debt down. And you'd knock out a couple of payments along the way, probably.
12: Absolutely. I mean, I think the biggest thing is what he's talking about is it feels cushy to have $12,000.
11: You feel exposed.
12: It's a security thing. And what I, you know, on my sheet here, it says, can you talk me into using savings to pay off debt? Yeah, my talk into it is mathematical. Because the person who has debt and then says, but I have $12,000 in savings. I'm like, math says you don't have any money. Math says you actually owe $22,000. That is just basic arithmetic, which is my favorite type, by the way. And
11: arithmetic.
12: So,
11: I haven't heard that word in a while.
12: Basic arithmetic. And so when you look at it for what the numbers actually are, you realize, oh, crap, I'm actually putting my security in something that's false. And so that's kind of my way of thinking about it, George. I mean, I don't know
11: if
12: you're saying
11: different. Well, it's funny. As a guy who likes the numbers and likes the math, I think this one is the best emotional play in the whole, in all the baby steps.
12: We switch chairs. Okay, go for it.
11: Here's why. When you have $1,000, you are a little bit scared. You're like, whew, okay, we got to get out of this debt real fast because I want to get that emergency fund real fast.
12: I want to
11: build it back up. And so that's why I actually like this one. It causes people
12: the fire.
11: Yes, it causes people to move faster. And part of the problem is when you got 12 grand sitting in savings, you have comfort. And when you're comfortable, you move a little bit slower.
12: That's a good word, George.
11: There's a lack of urgency. And so I like the fire this thing lights under your butt when you got $1,000 to your name. And here's the good news. Most people in a given month could cash flow any given emergency. There's very few things other than like, you know, the HVAC or like a roof needing to instantly be replaced where you need to come up with 20 grand on the spot.
12: Right.
11: Think about your last couple emergencies. It's likely the flat tire. It's the dental emergency. You have health insurance for that. So as long as you have good insurance in all places, you know your deductibles, you could likely pause the baby steps and cash flow that emergency in any given month.
12: That's a good point. Yeah, I think that's a good point. And then when you think about, okay, once the debt's gone, how quickly, with all those freed up payments, how quickly could you stack back $12,000 and then some, and you do the math on that and you go, oh, you want to know what? This is actually a really great play. We say around here all the time, your biggest wealth building tool is your income. That's your biggest wealth building tool. And so let's do what it takes to free that up and stop giving it away in monthly payments. And when you do that, that's when you start winning with money.
11: I hope Tyrone was listening. If not, this was a big waste. I'm kidding. I'm sure it helped somebody out there. There's a lot of people in that,
12: yes,
11: in that spot.
12: I think that's a very normal way to feel. And I think there's a little personal pride attached to it, too. Like, I saved $20,000.
11: I'll tell you this, though. When someone tells me I went down to 1,000 and I had this much in savings before, I go, oh, they're actually doing it. They're going to get out of debt.
12: Mad respect.
11: I'm convinced. Because now, like, I'm willing to pause the 401k. Mm-hmm. I'm willing to do the side hustles. This means something to me. I'm prioritizing this. So that's what, to me, it's more of that I'm putting a stake in the ground, line in the sand, more than it is a financial, you know, equation.
12: Yep.
11: Arithmetic, if you will.
12: Arithmetic.
11: That was fun. Thanks for indulging me.
12: You're welcome.
11: Donald is in Eau Claire, Wisconsin. What's going on, Donald?
13: Hi. I was wondering if my wife and I should sell our truck to pay off 2/3 of our debt.
11: Wow, what's the truck worth?
13: It's about $21,000.
11: $21,000? And what do you owe on it?
13: $8,800.
11: Okay. So you owe about $9,000, it's worth $21,000, so you could walk away from this thing with about $11,000, $12,000?
13: Yes.
11: Okay, and then you would use that money to buy a different vehicle? Do you need a different vehicle right now?
13: No, we have 2 vehicles at the moment, and I would probably use it just to pay off most of our debt.
11: Wow. Okay. What's the other debts?
13: We have $9,000 in a personal loan, $8,000 towards my student loan, 2 credit cards that are around $2,400, and I can't remember what else.
11: Something else in there?
13: Possibly.
11: Okay.
12: Yeah, because you said the $21,000 was 2/3 of the debt. Okay, so we're about there.
11: Yeah, so you don't even need this truck. You could sell it, profit $12,000, and knock out some of these smaller debts with it.
13: Yeah.
11: Speeding up the process by, I assume, several months.
13: Yeah, we'd probably, I did the math, and it'd be around $10,000.
11: Wow, what's the payment on the truck?
13: $266,000.
12: Feels like a no-brainer.
11: You free up a payment. You get $12,000 to throw at the smaller debts. You don't need the truck. I'm going sell it today.
12: Yeah. Why would you not sell it? Just because you like it?
13: Yeah.
12: Okay. Yeah. I mean, that is part of the sacrificial nature of the baby steps, is you let go of some things that maybe you like or you wish you could keep, but it's the greater good.

0: different. And then by the springtime, you'll likely have your fully funded emergency fund, right?
1: I would hope so.
0: Think about that, man. By summer of 27, you guys have no consumer debt. You got $20,000, $25,000 sitting in a high-yield savings account. How quickly could you go save up and go buy yourself a nice truck?
1: Probably within 2 or 3 months.
0: We're talking like 1 year from now, you're in a totally different phase of life. You're a guy who happens to life instead of life happening to him, and you can save up $2,000 a month and go buy a $20,000 truck 10 months later. That's crazy. You see that future ahead of you?
1: Yes. And we paid off about $80,000 or $70,000 in the last two and a half years.
0: Oh, wow. So this is the home stretch.
1: Yeah.
0: So this is just you going, hey, let's not make this any harder than it has to be. Let's get rid of this truck. There's more trucks where it came from. So I feel real good about you selling this thing. It's not a horse. It doesn't have a soul. It's got horsepower, though, I'll tell you that much.
2: You know, I just love calls like this because it reminds me, I read a book by Hoda Kotb. It's called Jump and Find Joy. Anyway, in the book, she's talking about how you can be going through life and you can just stop and go, you know what? I don't want to keep going down this path. I just want to stop and make a change. And I love stories like this because this guy, was going through life and he was like, you want to know what? I don't like this. Let me stop. Let's just throw all the cards up in the air and start going down a different path. And now you look, he's paid off $80,000. He's about to sell a truck. You can just stop and go, this doesn't feel right. And I want to go in a different direction. And I just love that. And we have the plan to help people do that. And they do it every day. And I always like to say the time is going to pass anyway. So you have the luxury and you have the option to do
0: that. Where do you want to be 2 years from now?
2: Yeah.
0: You want to still be in debt?
2: Yes. God willing, you have 2 years in front of you. And if you can do the same, you could be the same. You could be worse off or you could be better. And all of that has to do with people in a moment just going, I'd like to make a change. I'd like to just stop. I'd like to get off this ride, and I'd like to get on this ride, please.
0: This ride is not fun anymore. Is there a different one?
2: Is there a different one? This ride is making me sick. I'd like to get on a better one.
0: It's the same person in the mirror who made all those bad decisions. Same guy's going to make the good ones.
2: Yes, yes. Please do it. I love stories like Donald and the calls we've gotten earlier. It's so worth it, guys. You can do this.
0: And somebody out there is going to get a sweet truck from Donald
2: at a great price. At a great price.

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9: Hi, George. Hi, Jay. Thanks for having me.
8: Sure. So, how can we help?
9: I had a question. So I'm just getting into baby step number 6. I paid off all my consumer debt. I have the emergency fund, and I'm investing for my retirement.
3: Way to go.
9: Here's the situation on my house. I bought this house 3 years ago. It was from my in-laws at the time. They're no longer my in-laws. I bought the house from them. They had solar put on the house prior to me buying it. When I bought the house, I told them, I said, I'm buying the house. I don't want to assume the solar loan, though, and we'll keep the solar in your guys' name. I'll continue to make the payments on it, which okay. I've been doing. Now I'm entering baby step 6. I did a title search on my house. After I purchased the house, the solar company put the lien on it for the equipment on the roof against my former in-laws. I owe $32,000. Well, the solar loan is $32,000. I owe $92,000 on my house. I'm wondering, do I pay off my house or do I pay off the solar, since regardless, at the end of the day, when I go to sell the house, I'm going to have to pay off the solar anyways.
8: What's the situation with the ex-in-laws? Do you still communicate with them?
9: Here and there. I have it set up to auto pay on the solar account every single month, so I don't really have to deal with that in like the aspect of sending them money, but I'm still on good terms with them.
8: Okay, but you're making the payments?
9: Correct.
8: So what was the deal with them? It sounds like they got the best deal here. You're
3: right.
8: Making the payments. There's a lien on your house, but it's in their name. But there's really no risk on their part because the lien is against the collateral is your house.
9: It's an equipment lien, so it's not against the house. It's just against the equipment on the roof.
8: So they could and come repo the equipment?
3: Why not?
9: Theoretically, I have like a moral obligation, and I made that agreement with them that, hey, I'm going to make the payments on this. I'm just not going to assume it. And that's where I'm at right now, and I've continued to make those payments for like over a year and a half after the divorce.
8: I'm guessing they don't have the money to pay this off?
9: Correct. They do not.
3: I'm trying to understand why. I know it's spilled milk, but I'm trying to understand why you would agree to make the payments. Like, why you would go that far but not say, I don't want anything to do with it, period. Do you see what I'm saying?
9: Yeah, I get that. And it was at the end of the day, when I went to purchase, I tried to see if I could get out of the solar agreement. I couldn't. Uh-huh. I didn't want to assume it to put more debt on my own myself and put more stuff on my credit. And so I just, at that time, you know, I was good with them. I was good with my ex-wife at that time. I was like, yeah, I'll continue to make the payments on this. And I made that agreement with them. I have a lot of respect for them. Marriage didn't end on bad terms or anything. And I don't want to screw their credit over by saying,
3: right.
9: Screw it, I'm done paying it.
8: Do you know if this lien is actually real and recorded on your home? Because sometimes they use this as a scare tactic.

0: tactic, and it's not actually valid.
1: It is real, and it's recorded on the home because I owned a couple properties, a couple parcels, and when I split and sold one of my parcels at the beginning of this year, it was an issue on it. And they were trying to say, well, you can't sell it until you pay off that lien. And I was like, well, it's an equipment lien. And then they ended up letting me sell the property that was attached to it. So now when I go to sell the house, it's going to be an issue with selling the house.
0: When do you plan on selling the house?
1: Probably in the next 2 to 3 years.
2: Okay. I kind of think you have to think of this as though you bought the house in any other way other than the way that you bought it. If you'd bought the house in any other way, you would have assumed all of this, and it would be on you to take this over anyway. So
0: correct.
2: I think I'd have to just
0: treat
2: it that
0: way. And you're already making the payments.
2: Right.
0: So you have the money to pay this off?
1: It would drain my emergency fund.
0: How much is in there?
1: In my emergency fund, it's around like 38 to 40.
0: Okay.
1: Some of that's in a high-yield savings, and then some of that is in – I have an account that I just have like for my house where all my bills for my house go out of it. I put money into that every month.
0: Okay.
2: I think it would simplify your life.
0: Yeah, I would just pay it off today and then rebuild the emergency fund and then begin attacking the mortgage with any extra margin. You may not have to pause investing. It sounds like you could do this all pretty quickly and kind of just restart from scratch here.
2: Yeah, I'm just curious, what's the percentage on that loan for those solar panels?
1: So, and that's the other thing. So my home loan, I own $91,000. My payment on it is $1,000 a month. I have 9 years and 4 months left on it, and so that's a 4.5%. The solar is $32,000, it's 2.9%, and I don't know exactly. The maturity date is in 2046.
2: Yeah, it's like, let's get this out of our life. I would.
1: Okay.
0: It stinks, because you worked hard to save all that money up. You had an agreement with these in-laws. Then there were the ex-in-laws, and I'm guessing there was nothing in the divorce agreement about the ex-in-laws loan, right?
1: No, there wasn't.
0: It was just sort of a verbal?
1: Kind of verbal part of the thing, and that's where I'm like, I know I could just stop paying it tomorrow if I really wanted, and I don't feel right doing that.
2: No.
1: I looked into trying to do like a solar exit company, and I couldn't find one that was like really a reputable one that I didn't get like... feel like I was getting a scam vibe from.
0: Well, here's my thinking, because my guess is they act like a debt relief company where they tell you, hey, stop making payments and then we'll negotiate with them. It'll tank your credit, but you can get half off, something like that. So I'm wondering if you can negotiate with the solar company at this point and explain the situation and see if they might settle for a lower amount.
1: Yeah, well, and that's the other issue is the solar company, it's out of business. So now it's just through the lending company, which is still in business. So it's a mess.
0: Even with the lender, you might see if you can negotiate.
1: Yeah.
0: And say, hey, I sort of, you know, adopted this solar loan. Here was the agreement. If you're willing to take, you know, 25 grand, I'll pay it off today. Write you a check.
2: It's worth a try.
1: Yeah.
0: I would at least try that. Worst they can say is no.
1: Correct.
0: So that would be the route I go, but I would not make extra mortgage payments until the solar loan is taken care of. And I like your point. It's too much to rob you of your peace to go, well, I'm going to let it get repoed, be on my roof, taking down the solar and affecting my credit or whatever it would do. Who knows? Oh, that's messy. Ex-in-laws. That's about as messy as it gets. James is in Baton Rouge up next. What's going on, James?
3: Hey, so I have we're in the middle of our debt payoff, and we have a car. And I guess basically my question is from kind of the Ramsey perspective, if interest rates matter or if it's just best to get rid of a debt.
2: Yeah, there's two prime methods that people tend to think about when they're paying off debt. One is an avalanche method where they are thinking about the interest rate in terms of which debt to pay off first. And then there's the snowball method, which is the one that George and I and everybody at Ramsey suggests, where you're looking at the debts in term of balance, full balance owed. And so when you really look at a person who is interested in paying off all of their debt, the data does show that the debt snowball method is the way to go. And people have the most amount of success in paying off all of their debt if they use the debt snowball. And the reason for that is you get small wins quickly. And so that's what I would say when it comes to paying off debts. Tell us about yours.
3: Well, me and my wife, we started our payoff or our debt journey about 2 years ago. We reached the point where we paid off everything but the house, the student loans, and the car.

0: before.
1: Okay.
0: And we've built up about 6 months of an emergency fund.
1: Why did you stop at? Why did you stop without doing the car and the student loan?
0: It's not that we stopped. We're kind of in the middle of that.
1: But you stopped to build up the savings, is what I'm saying.
0: Yeah. Well, my thought process on that was all of those are with percentages that, you know, we started our journey in the secular world. I was getting most of my advice from, other financial people. And so in our mind, it was get everything paid off that we can't beat in the market, right? And then build from there.
1: Okay.
2: So how much do you have in savings?
0: Savings about $15,000.
2: And okay. What's left on the student loans?
0: The student loans are actually fairly fresh. My wife just graduated last year. I was working her through school. And
2: what's the balance?
0: About $30,000.
2: And the car loan?
0: About $18,000.
2: $18,000. Okay. I'd get rid of that car loan and use most of that emergency fund and just follow the baby steps as is, and it's because they work. And I know it's scary to lose your savings, but what you're really gaining is traction on the debt-free journey.
1: Let's give him a copy of the Total Money Makeover to read.
2: Hang on the line. We'll send it your way.
0: Thank you.
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5: From ABC News, I'm Chuck Severson. One of the 60,000 migrants who crossed the border entering a Spanish region from Morocco in the past 24 hours, he says, I want to stay.
6: Your people don't want us.
5: Spain's government and local officials say about 48,000 have gone back voluntarily. The initial wave sparked debate and an accusation from the U.S. chief executive.
7: He's just invading the country. And what that is weak law, bad management, but very liberal law.
5: ABC's James Longman.
8: Why is this happening now? Well, it could be for a few reasons. Only a few weeks ago, Spain's Supreme Court ruled that those who reach the area by sea cannot be immediately returned without due process. It's unclear if any of these people will be able to claim asylum or reach mainland Europe.
5: Italy says it's temporarily suspending its free movement border deal with Spain. President Trump says he's losing faith in the Iran negotiations after having described the talks for some time now optimistically and saying Iran desperately wants to make a deal. Rising oil prices worsen worries about inflation, huge spring profits reported by American oil companies. President announcing a deal with Israel and Hamas, but Hamas says it will disarm only if a Palestinian state is created, something Israel adamantly rejects. FBI investigating cyber attacks targeting dozens of water plants in Minnesota. U.S. officials saying preliminary findings suggest Iran may be responsible. ABC's Christian Cordero.
9: There are at least seven states that have reported similar activity, Wisconsin being another one of them. We don't have the details as far as how widespread this is, but, you know, when you start hearing of this trend, then it becomes a little bit complicated on how to parse through what are legitimate reports that are consistent with these exact findings versus ones that may seem consistent on the surface, but when you really dig deeper, it may be something else, even a technical glitch, for example.
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5: New actions against businesses in China.
15: The Department of Homeland Security blocks 43 Chinese-based companies from having their products enter the United States, making it the single largest day blockage of Chinese forced labor goods in U.S. history. The companies that were blocked from doing business in the United States are in the aluminum, apparel, copper, cotton, and tomato sectors. The Department of Homeland Security says blocking these companies is a matter of national security. Luke Barr, ABC News, Washington.
5: Wildfires driving nearly 250,000 people out of their homes and vacation sites in the south of France. As a heat dome puts around 70 million people under warnings across much of the West, the Pacific Northwest is dealing with heat and wildfires. ABC News forecaster Sam Champion.
16: Oregon may be started on what could be their worst fire season in history. That's how hot and dry it's been here. What makes this worse? Gusts, wind gusts anywhere from 40 to 75 miles per hour.
5: Dangerous waves, high surf are spreading for hundreds of miles up and down the California coast. Tropical storm Genevieve has been downgraded from a hurricane, but is still causing potentially dangerous conditions. Los Angeles County Fire Lifeguard Division Captain Pono Barnes.
17: Those rip currents that were pulling will be pulling even harder because the bottom is going to be all torn up from that large surf. I don't see it slowing down. I would say this is going to be one of the busiest summers we've had in a while, yeah.
5: Rock legend Patti Smith, wearing a crucifix necklace, met today with Pope Leo at the Vatican. Chuck Sievertson, ABC News.
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21: 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We want to make sure everybody's back here bright and early Monday morning for another edition of First Look. 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
2: Welcome back to the Ramsey Show in the Fairwinds Credit Union Studio. I'm George Camel here with Jade Warshaw. Stacy is up next in Tampa, Florida. What's going on, Stacy?
26: Hi, George and Jay. Thank you for accepting my call. Basically, I'm trying to keep from going back to a shelter.
2: Oh, my goodness. A homeless shelter?
26: I recently got out of it about 3-4 months ago. I managed to save $500 since I got out of there. But I owe the IRS and child support, and child support has already put in, as I called them, I made a mistake to call the IRS and child support thinking that I could start with payments with them, but now they're wanting each one was $750 a month.
2: So IRS wants $750 a month and child support is $750 a month?
26: Yeah.
2: Okay.
0: When you call,
26: the kind of money I cannot afford.
0: When you called them, what were you hoping to do?
26: I mean, I figure I could maybe $200 and the other one maybe $300.
0: Okay.
2: So you thought it'd be a much lower payment, yeah. And they said, nope, this is what it's going to be.
26: Yes.
2: Wow.
26: And I was,
2: are you working right now?
26: I'm at shelter. I am.
2: Okay. What are you doing for work and how much do you make?
26: I'm a front desk for a surgeon's receptionist. And I make $2,500, give or take, a month after taxes.
2: Okay.
0: Is that 40 hours a week?
26: Yeah.
2: All right. What's your living situation right now?
26: I'm currently renting a high-efficiency house.
2: How much is that a month?
26: That's all I can afford currently. $1,000.
2: Okay. So $1,000 a month, and then if you owed this child support and IRS, that's $1,500 extra, which is all of your income gone, and you haven't even put food on the table.
26: Or my phone, or my bus pass, because I don't have a vehicle either. That's why I'm trying to save money.
2: How are you getting to work right now?
26: I'm literally trying to fish bus route. I take the bus.
2: Okay. Oh, my goodness. I'm so sorry. Mm-hmm. What happened that got you into this situation originally?
26: Mental health, you know, nervous breakdowns. I have 39 years of trauma.
2: Oh, wow.
26: So I unfortunately keep going into depression and attempt suicide. And
2: do you have medical support right now?
26: From the state. Yes, that's the other thing I need to venture into. I have to go to therapy every week to keep me going. That's the reason I came to Florida, to run away from all my trauma. I literally came to Florida about 6-7 months ago. No, about a year, actually. Now that I think about it, I just, like, 8 months in the shelter. So, yeah, it's been tough, but I refuse to go back to a shelter. I never been, and I never want to do it again.
2: Mm.
26: That one time was more than enough, and I need to get mentally healthy and pay off my debt.
2: How much debt do you owe total?
26: Give or take about $35,000 between the IRS and the child support.
2: Okay. And is there a judgment against you for these?
26: Yes, because in the divorce, my ex-husband owed property taxes, so they gave them to me, and he took my 401k, my pension, my house, my car. He took everything because of a nervous breakdown.
2: Mm-hmm. Wow.
26: So I have
2: your wages are being garnished for these payments to the IRS and child support?
26: Not yet. They are in the process of it. Not with the IRS. I mean, the IRS right now currently, I'm trying to make like $50 payments here and there whenever I can.
0: Mm-hmm.
26: Since they removed me from the, what is it called, where they don't give you, it's when I was in the shelter, I was desperate and I called them and I told them my situation. And they put me on something where they do not charge me interest for a little bit while
2: like
26: I was in
2: deferment.
26: The shelter.
2: Mm-hmm.
26: Yeah, but when I started saving money and I wanted to, you know, get started and catch up on everything, I called them up and I told them, okay, so I'm currently working. I want to make payment plan that I can afford so I can pay off this debt. They removed me from that no interest thing. The gentleman that I spoke to, he told me that he was going to, I was like, you know, don't do anything right now. It's like, I'm literally just out of the shelter. I'm just now getting on my feet.
0: Mm.
26: I need a little bit of time, but unfortunately, the gentleman went ahead and removed me from that. So now I'm starting to create interest once again on the IRS. And yeah. With the child support, I called them and I told them that wasn't in a payment plan. And they told me, and I also modified my child support because I cannot no longer afford $500 a month.
2: Yeah, that's a huge chunk of your income.
26: My income has gone down.
2: So yes. They should adjust plus that. My past. And I would fight for that.
0: Can you get that before
26: I tried, but this is it.

0: So 2028 is when they can do a modification because they sent the paperwork to the shelter. However, the shelter either returned it, misplaced it, I don't know, but I did not get the paperwork. So now they're saying because they sent me the paperwork to the shelter and I never responded, I'm no longer eligible for them to modify my child support.
1: Okay. Do you have a social worker that you're connected to?
0: For the shelter, yes, I do have a social worker.
1: I would lean on them to see what resources are available, what programs are available to help you get your head above water right now and even fight for you, because you're doing a lot. You're doing a lot to just try to fight these things, pay what you can, go to work every day. So in my mind, number one, you got to take care of you, because if you don't have your mental health and physical health, you can't go to work. And if you can't go to work, you don't have an income. If you don't have an income, we're going to be back in the shelter. So that's how I would prioritize it, and you need to put food on the table first. So here's what you need to focus on with your $2,500 a month, the four walls: food, utilities, housing, transportation, like your bus pass. And that might mean we don't have a car for the foreseeable future, but at least we can keep the bills paid, the lights on, we can eat, and beyond that, insurance. Any insurance you have to pay, let's make sure we have that covered. And if that means you can't pay whoever else, that's tough cookies. And we can deal with the ramifications of that later. But the IRS is the one that is not going to go away. And so we want to get them off our back and see if they can lower that payment. It sounds like you've tried to talk to them. They haven't been super reasonable. But you simply do not have the money to pay. So at some point, they're going to have to give in and go, all right, $300 a month is what we'll take on a payment plan. And same with the child support.
0: I did, when they sent me the court documents indicating that they were going to start segregating my my check from child support, I did appeal for it and explain and my situation once again. So I'm still waiting on that. I just did that last week, the appeal.
2: And in the meantime,
0: I'm waiting on that.
2: In the meantime, look for whatever extra work that you can be doing that's within walking distance, that's within bus pass distance. Even a couple hundred extra dollars in your pocket is going to go a really, really long way to make you feel a little bit more secure in all this.
1: Even asking at work, is there extra work I can do, overtime, come in on the weekends, anything to bring in a couple extra $100, that is breathing room for you. We're wishing you the best.

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7: Thank you. Thank you so much for having me, George and Jane.
6: Absolutely. How can we help?
7: Well, ultimately, our question is about paying for college for three kids. First, we want to thank you. 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
8: Wow. Amazing.
7: The debt snowball. So thank you. That set us on a pretty good financial path, but not perfect because, like I said, our question is about paying for college. We have three kids. One is in her second year of college. One is going to be a senior. One is a freshman, and we're okay right now, but we're going to run out basically. So our question is ultimately, what's the best path? We have some investments, and we want to know what the best path would be.
8: All right.
9: Are there any scholarships involved? Are they working? Tell us all the components that need to come together.
7: Sure.
9: Aside from just you guys' cash.
7: Sure. Our oldest is in, she'll be a sophomore. She did get a number of three scholarships, smaller scholarships, but basically we're paying almost full price. And our middle daughter did get a nice sports scholarship. She'll be a senior in high school.
9: Okay.
7: But we already know she has a nice sports scholarship, which will pay for a little over half, but okay. It's out of state, so it's still going to be.
9: It's out of state?
7: Yeah.
9: Okay.
7: So it's still going to be around 20 per year. And then our son is a freshman in high school, kind of unknown. So okay. We're just going, like when we run the numbers, we're just like, we're in Virginia. We're going to pay, you know, basically full. We're just trying to be conservative and assume
9: yes.
7: We're going to pay full price.
9: Okay.
7: We don't
9: so
7: know, though.
9: The biggest thing here is college choice, right? So

0: going out of state, although there's a scholarship there, that's a big deal. And so I'd want to know, are there any other schools offering anything? You know, because once you have, as an athlete, I can tell you, once you have one school, it kind of does kind of open up the doors with some other schools of the same stature. Yeah. So I would be looking into that.
1: Okay.
0: And then the other thing is,
1: we are in state, nothing as of now.
0: Okay. Keep looking, because if she's also a good student, she might find that she can get academic schools and then walk on to the team that she wants to do. I had that option too. So if sports is a thing, but she's also smart, I think there might be other ways you can play that to where she can still play, still have better scholarships and be in state.
2: Because if in-state is 15 a year and you're paying full price, that's still cheaper than your half off out of state school.
0: Right. And I got to say this when it comes to sports. If she stops playing, she can lose her scholarship. Like if she goes, does freshman year, she's like, Mom, it's too much. I hate the team. I hate the coach, whatever. It doesn't play. Now she doesn't have any money and she's in an out of state school. So I just want to make all those things there. Now with the freshman coming up, obviously we need to start looking at, maybe can we do community college first and do those gen eds there? Right. So I think there's some things that we can tweak with the senior and with the freshman so that we're not spending way more than we need to and we won't run out of money as quickly. And then there's the other part where it's like, can they work a little bit? Can they start saving up a little bit to put towards this and have some skin in the game as well?
1: Yes. And they actually are. Actually, all three have jobs.
0: Good. Okay, good.
1: So
2: how much do you guys have that you could utilize that is non-retirement money?
1: Okay, so, that's our question. So, long story short, after we, did our debt snowball, we were in a good financial position, we moved from Connecticut to Virginia, and the house we bought was a foreclosure because it was a good deal. We fixed it up. We did pretty well on it. And building our dream home became possible because of that. And so what we did was kind of Ramsey-inspired, not kind of, totally Ramsey-inspired. We sold the house that we had fixed up, and we moved with the three. They were really little then, so it was much easier. But we moved into a two-bedroom condo while we built our dream home. And
0: this seems like a long story to tell us something simple.
2: How much do you have, Christy?
0: Not that we don't want to hear it, but
1: for college.
2: Just in general.
1: Is that what you're saying?
2: Because we can just look at your assets and go, okay how much do you have that is non-retirement that we have access to? That could be stocks, that could be savings, whatever it is.
1: Well,
2: could you sell a property? Is that what you're getting at?
1: Well, yes. Okay. Well, that's kind of what I was getting at. The condo that we lived in, we kept, and we have rented for the last 11 years. It's been wonderful, a great investment. It is worth $415, and we owe $130 on it.
0: Okay.
1: And so our question is, should we sell that condo? And basically, I mean, we would have more than enough to pay for college at that
0: college
1: point.
0: College fund. Uh-huh.
2: You'll walk away with like $250,000 that becomes the college fund.
1: Right. Or it's been a very good investment.
0: Where's the condo? You know, is it even in Virginia?
1: Right nearby us. Yeah.
0: Oh, it's by you. Okay.
2: What is it cash flow after all expenses and the mortgage is paid, all of that?
1: We get about $1,000 a month.
2: Okay. Where is that money going right now?
1: To college.
2: Okay. So when you say to college, where is the current college savings?
1: 529s.
2: Great. How much is in the 529s across all of them?
1: After we paid for our first year of our first daughter, we are down to about 20 left. And that will get us through that plus what we're putting in. We're putting in the 1,000 from the condo plus from our monthly budget, another 1,000. So between the two, we can pay for another full year. And then our second daughter goes in and we can get about halfway through that year. And then we're going to run out of that 529.
2: Okay.
0: It almost feels like a bit of a no-brainer, I think, to me, because knowing that there's two behind you that are coming, I would, you know, and the condo's cool with cash flowing. It's not like it's like changing your life, the $1,000 a month. But in many ways, this is the college fund that you should have been building from the beginning.
1: Yeah.
2: So I know you love it. And now what you can see is, hey, this was kind of a secret blessing.
0: Yeah.
2: This helped us cash flow college. None of the kids are going to have student loans. But that also means we need to reset the conversation with the kids that we're not about to walk into the mall and just buy whatever we want and go to whatever school we want.
1: We are going
2: into this store with a shopping list. Here's what we can do. Here's what we're not going to get. Because if you give a kid carte blanche to go anywhere in the world, they're going to choose anywhere in the world. When you tell them, hey, we're going to cover 4 years at an in-state school, and you're going to work your tail off and apply for scholarships and grants, now we're all in agreement on what the plan
0: is. You guys set the budget ahead of time and make them align to the budget. Because my guess is you probably want to take some of this money and chuck it towards your current home, right? Get that paid off.
2: And your freshman's not going to be happy about this because he saw the other siblings get to do whatever the flip they wanted. Right? There's going to be a little bit of, it's not fair.
1: Right.
2: Why'd they get to go out of state?
1: Yeah. No, I got you. And that's definitely, we are already having those conversations.
0: Yeah.
2: Good. And here's the math on this, Christy. You sell that condo, you pocket $250 in a high-yield savings account even, that'll net you about $700 a month just from the interest off of that, with no hassle, no landlording, plus your $250 principal.
1: And then just take from that and pay as we go?
2: Exactly.
1: Okay.
2: Now, you could shovel a lot of that into the 529. It doesn't have a whole lot of time to grow and have the, you know, compound growth. But it's still nice to have that grow for the next 4 years for your high schooler.
1: Right. And we do get in Virginia, a nice tax break.
2: That's great. On top of the tax-free withdrawals for qualified education expenses, that's personally what I would do. And the 529 plan is great for that because there's no income limits. The contribution limits are virtually unlimited. And so that becomes your glorified college savings account, that condo. So I would grieve it, say goodbye to the condo, get rid of the renters as soon as you can, and enjoy debt-free education for all three of those kiddos. It'll be worth it.

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3: ABC News, I'm Chuck Sievertson. Creating a stir, 60,000 migrants who crossed the border entering a Spanish region from Morocco in the past 24 hours. Though Spain's government and local officials say about 48,000 have gone back voluntarily, the initial wave sparked debate and an accusation from the U.S. chief executive.
14: If we're not in office, our country will be invaded at levels that made Spain look small time.
15: On the ground, officials are describing it as absolute chaos, with the head of the local security force describing it as a border collapse.
3: ABC's Britt Clenett. President Trump says he's losing faith in the Iran negotiations. Rising oil prices worsen worries about inflation. Huge spring profits reported by American oil companies. The president announcing a deal with Israel and Hamas, but Hamas says it will disarm only if a Palestinian state is created, something Israel rejects. This is ABC News.
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17: Ask Ramsey is our free AI tool that's built and trained on proven Ramsey principles. And today we're going to break down one of the questions we received this week. Here it is. Why should I set aside 15% to retirement before paying off my mortgage?
18: I love this question. We get this a lot. And one of the reasons is compound interest is really time sensitive, right, guys? And your mortgage isn't going anywhere, but the time in the market is going somewhere. We want you to capitalize on that and spend as much time in the market as you can. A dollar invested today is worth far more than a dollar invested 5 years from now. So important there. And the truth is your mortgage has a fixed payoff date regardless of when you attack it extra hard. Of course, we want you to do that at some point, but
17: yeah, because the thing is, if you just made minimum payments on your mortgage on a 15-year, it's gone in 15 years.
18: Which is still way better.
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17: 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Any extra money you can put towards college or extra on the mortgage. And if you do it our way, you have a reasonable house payment, 25% of take-home, you'll have extra to do all of this stuff with. And then once the mortgage is paid off, you can invest 20, 30, 40, 50% to your heart's delight,
18: right,
17: and maximize your wealth.
18: The problem is if you skip investing and you pay the mortgage faster, you arrive at a paid-for house, which is kind of nice, but then your retirement is very thin and that doesn't feel very good either.
17: You're scrambling
18: to catch up. So there's a way to do this, guys, and the Ramsey plan lets you do both.
17: So check out Ask Ramsey. It'll walk you through your financial goals based on your specific situation. 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Braylon is in Austin, Texas, up next. Braylon, welcome to the show.
19: Hi, thank you so much for taking my call. My boyfriend loves this show, and I've been debating back and forth on a life update, upgrade, I would say, a car upgrade.
18: Okay.
19: Specifically.
17: Tell us more.
19: Yes. So I'm really wanting to upgrade to a luxury car. I do work in real estate, so clients see my car from time to time. Right now, I drive a 2021 Toyota Camry, and there's quite nothing wrong with it, and I do not have a car payment. But I've had a really good year the last 2 years in real estate, and I'm wanting an upgrade, so I wanted to hear y'all's thoughts.
18: I want to know the number one driver. Is the number one driver, I have the money to do this and I earned it? Or is the number one driver, I'm a real estate agent and I want people to think that I do really well, so I want to drive a really nice car?
19: It's honestly split 50-50. Like, when I get in a car, I want to feel like I'm in something really updated and I have worked really hard and I know I deserve that.
18: Uh-huh.
19: And there's a little bit of that too. Yeah, I do want people to know that they're well taken care of and, you know, I'm a great real estate agent.
17: Okay. What's this car going to cost?
19: Around $70,000.
17: And what are you making a year?
19: So far this year I've made $280,000.
17: Whoa!
19: Last year I did $428,000.
18: So you didn't need the car to smash it at real estate.
17: Yeah, there's people driving luxury cars that suck at real estate.
18: Uh-huh.
17: I just want to let
18: you
17: know
18: that. Good
17: so
18: job.
17: I don't want you to think that the car is the difference maker, that you're going to get clients. You're already doing it in your Camry. So clearly, nobody's reaching out to you because of your cool car. That's what I'm trying to say.
19: Thank you.
17: So I want to free you of that. That no matter what car you drive, you're just a really good real estate agent who helps people.
18: Yeah. The question is, do you have $70,000 saved?
19: My net worth right now, my boyfriend does all my investing for me, so shout out Joe. He's listening right now.
18: Wait, did you say your boyfriend does all your investing for you?
19: Yeah.
18: Just as a guy, or is he
17: a finance nerd and he's like, hey, I'll get
19: no,
17: you set
19: he just,
17: up?
19: He just loves investing. He works in like investment properties.
18: And do you know how it's being invested, or you're just like, here you go, Joe, you got it?
19: I do. I'm sat next to him when he does it. He's teaching me. So okay. I've taught my friends too.
17: Okay.
18: I'm a little concerned, but let's move on to the next
17: topic. What is your net worth?
19: My net worth is at 380 right now.
18: Good job.
17: Okay, so where did all the money go?
19: What do you mean?
17: Because you made 428 last year, but your net worth is 380.
19: We had some big purchases like last year, I guess. I'm not quite sure, to be honest.
18: Your net worth is 380, or you have 380 in invested?
19: I have my net worth.
18: Okay.
19: I don't know. This would be a Joe question, to be honest.
18: Well, that's why I wanted to make sure, because I know Joe
17: picture.
18: Was helping.
17: Net worth is assets minus liabilities.
19: He says my net worth is 380. I told him I was calling today. I was like asking him all these questions.
17: So when you said we had big purchases, what does that mean?
19: I bought him World Cup tickets for his birthday.
17: Wow.
18: But that's not...
17: Okay.
18: That shouldn't be... I mean, it's expensive, but to George's point, if you made four last year...
17: Like, where did all that go?
18: Say again?
19: I had to pay taxes.
17: Yes,
18: that's true. Okay, so let me ask you these questions. How much do you have in liquid cash?
19: I'm not sure.
18: See, this is why I don't like Joe doing this, because you
17: if you have
18: need
17: to go,
18: to
17: I gotta ask
18: numbers.
17: Joe for how much I have in checking, we have a problem.
18: Yeah.
17: What is in your checking / savings across those two?
19: Probably around 70 right now in my checking. But then I have about 40, maybe 80 invested into Roth.
18: 40
19: I'm,
18: or
19: I'm
18: 80?
19: I'm banking on the numbers right now, and I don't have I don't have the sheet in front of me, but we have a sheet of
18: it. Braylon, this is what I'm going to say to you. This is aside from the car. I really want you to know you work really hard. You're really good at your job. You make a lot of money for a single individual. You should know where all your dollars are, especially if you're saying you want to buy a luxury vehicle. One of the caveats to being able to really spending that kind of money and feeling good about it is knowing that I am a keeper of the funds. Like, I know how I'm spending my money. I know where every dime is going. You want that backing this purchase, because that lets me know that you, not Joe, but you are a financially responsible adult. And so I want you to have that clarity on your numbers to feel really good about it. I don't want you to have to go to him and say, Joe.

0: High yields, I have about five. That was a deduction because of tax. You had to move stuff over to pay. I obviously had a big chunk to pay on that. Robinhood is actually 300.
1: 300,000 invested?
0: Yes.
2: Okay, I thought so. Okay. I thought that that was your retirement.
1: We're not going to touch invested money. So let's use future income. But here's the parameter. You're not going to buy a brand new car right now, even if you had 70 grand to spend on it.
0: That was my question, too, is like leasing, financing.
1: No.
0: What are y'all's thoughts on that?
1: No chance.
2: No lease.
1: You're going to pay cash,
2: finance.
1: And you're going to buy a used luxury car.
2: And it sounds like you've got maybe around 45 to spend, because what I'd want for you, if you said 50 in checking, 5 in high yield savings, and the rest is invested, I'd be thinking, okay, I want 3 to 6 months of expenses that's liquid. So I would move whatever 6 months of your expenses are into that high yield savings. That's an emergency fund. And then whatever's left, that's kind of your car fund.
1: And I would separate the two. Open up a different high yield savings account called car fund. And once you have, let's say, 40, 50 grand in there, you go buy yourself a nice used luxury vehicle. So what kind of car are you looking at? I'm sure you already know exactly the make, model, and trim level.
0: I really like the Mercedes GLC coupes or the GLE coupes.
2: Listen, I like this for you.
0: Yeah.
1: So that's
0: Thank
1: 70
0: you.
1: Grand new, right?
0: Yeah.
1: Here's the good news. Mercedes go down in value heavily. So you can go buy a 2022 version of that that's still super nice, low mileage, and you can go pay cash for that once you have the money. But you got to get your money in order. Right now it's a mess. You make great money and you got nothing to show for it in savings.
2: Yeah.
1: So let's get control of that before we start buying super nice things.
2: Yeah, and we'll give you a copy of, we'll give you every dollar and we'll give you a copy of the Total Money Makeover. Read that, and you don't need Joe for that. You can do that on your own. And you should.
1: Take a back seat, Joe. She's got this one.

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5: Our scripture of the day, Matthew 6:26. Look at the birds of the air. They do not sow or reap or store away in barns, and yet your heavenly Father feeds them. Are you not much more valuable than they? Mary Kay Ash said, aerodynamically, the bumblebee shouldn't be able to fly, but the bumblebee doesn't know it, so it goes on flying anyway.
6: Is that true? I didn't know.
5: I figured it must have the aerodynamics.
6: Built in. You really think it's sitting there thinking about it?
5: I don't think so.
6: I don't know, Mary-Kate.
5: All right, I'll take it. It's an interesting thought. I get the principle underneath it, and I respect it. There we go. Speaking of which, Kay is in Houston, Texas. What's going on, Kay?
7: Hey, thanks so much for taking my call today. I appreciate it.
5: Absolutely.
7: Yeah, so I am going through a divorce after leaving an abusive marriage. And I'm underwater every month, and I'm sorry.
5: It's okay.
7: I have two kids, 2 and 10 months, and I'm just trying to figure out how to manage all the costs coming at me.
5: It's a lot. So sorry, Kay.
7: I'm about $5,000 in the hole a month. After doing my budget, once the divorce is finalized, I'll be okay. I'll be like right at where I need to be each month. But right now I'm having to cover my rent on my new apartment plus my old mortgage.
6: Oh.
7: And the bills at my marital home. I had to move out of my house.
6: Why are you having to do rent and mortgage? Is he paying anything to the mortgage?
7: He pays half. I'm just giving him half of everything right now. That's what our county's standing orders require, is that I pay half of all of our bills until something else is in place.
5: So everything is 50-50 until the divorce is processed and final?
6: Okay.
7: Just until there's a temporary order in place. So we're working on that with our attorneys, but he's dragging his feet, you know, and making things drag out longer and getting more expensive.
6: Is there a cap on it at all?
7: I'm hoping to have it set in September, mid-September.
5: Okay.
7: So I'm hoping by mid-September I can get some clarity on, like, okay, maybe I can stop paying the mortgage and stuff, and then that would give me at least that.
6: Mm-hmm.
7: But at this point, I just.
6: Okay. Who's got the kids?
7: I do. I have them full time.
6: Okay. So of the $5,000 that you're underwater, tell us how much money that you have to your name that you can spend on the things that are not half of the bills.
7: Like cash? Would I have cash on hand?
6: Yeah. I mean, is the income being split, or is it just the expenses being split?
7: No. It's just expenses. So we've each, like, our income, like, I'm paying half of the mortgage, like, on the website.
6: Understood.
7: And things like that. But
6: you don't get half of the income that you guys shared.
7: No. So I actually make more than him. So I just stopped giving him money, essentially.
5: Okay. So how much are you bringing in every month? At the, you know, how many, you get two paychecks or one paycheck?
7: Yeah, I usually get two. I stop my retirement, so I'm getting $4,230. I get $4,240 a month, or every 2 weeks, sorry.
5: Okay.
7: So I make $8,400 a month.
5: Okay. $8,400 a month, and then what is the mortgage costing you? You're half of it.
7: $3,000.
5: Wow. And then your rent?
7: Mm-hmm. So right now my rent is $2,000 because I did a short-term lease, but I'm hoping that'll go down a little bit when I find something longer.
5: Okay, so you got $3,400 left after that, and then you still have all the bills to pay?
7: Mm-hmm, and that's probably on the house, let's see, it's $415 about, you know, that's average, and then on me for water and internet and electricity.

0: It's about 450 right now, but that was because I, long story short, it should go down a little bit.
1: Okay. Who's living at the house?
0: I'm sorry?
1: Who's living at the house right now? Is he still there?
0: just my spouse. That's it.
1: Just your stuff?
0: Just my spouse.
1: Oh, your
0: just
1: spouse. Okay.
2: So I want to make sure I understand. Towards, aside from the mortgage, the other bills that you're on the hook for are 415 for the old house, and then 450 is your kind of utilities and bills for the apartment. So that's...
0: Yes. And we have two car payments. Sorry.
2: Okay.
0: So one car payment, half of the car payment.
2: And tell us what that is.
0: So his is 750, so half is 750. And then my total car payment is 1300, and I'm paying that on my own right now.
1: Oh my goodness.
2: And why isn't yours part of the half split? Why are we splitting his car but not splitting your car? If this is decided by your state.
0: It hasn't been finalized yet, but the end, like, hopefully by September, he will end up covering the home and his car.
2: No,
0: you said my stuff.
2: You said earlier, you said earlier that whatever the decree was said that you needed to pay, you guys had to split the household expenses, which sounds like included the cars. And I'm saying, why only his car and not your car?
0: Yes. So I was paying only half, and then he told me I needed to pay for my own car.
2: Okay, so
1: either the state says...
2: If you have to follow the law, so does he.
1: Why does he get to decide right now?
0: Yeah, no, that's a good call out.
1: Because here's what I'm wondering. You said you're $5,000 in the hole, and you make $8,400 bringing in. That means your expenses are over $13,000 a month?
0: Based on what I put in every dollar, that's what I was getting out.
2: So what are the other...
0: Let's
2: pretend the $1,300, let's split that up now, because let's go ahead and do that and say, okay, yeah, we're both on $650 on that. Then what's the other major big-ticket things that we're missing?
1: Are there a bunch of other debts that aren't accounted for yet?
0: No, I only have two cars in the house, the mortgage. So there's only two debts. Oh, I have a credit card that I have currently, but I'm paying the minimums on that at the moment, which the minimum on that is $500 because that's where I've been putting my attorney fees.
1: Okay. Is the car in your name only
0: at the moment?
1: And the loan?
0: No, unfortunately, it's not.
1: Okay, because I'm trying to think of a way to get you some breathing room right now, and selling that car is A1.
2: But you should have. You should have breathing room, because if I go through everything that you told me, and I take all this out, there's still $1,135 there. Now, granted, we haven't done groceries yet, but I'm nowhere near.
0: I am going to counseling regularly at this point.
2: Okay, that's
0: due to the situation.
2: Fair enough. Yeah,
0: so that's $800 a month.
2: $800
0: a week right now.
2: Okay, so now we're starting to get in the red.
0: Sorry, daycare.
2: Okay,
0: that was
2: daycare.
0: The most important because I did not have that cost prior. But now I have to pay for daycare, and he will not pay for half of it.
2: But again,
0: if we did not have daycare before.
2: But here's the thing. We're either going to play by what the state... If you have to do what the state says, he has to do what the state says. So it's your children...
0: So maybe I should just take out daycare that I'd be paying towards that house.
1: I would be talking to your attorney and saying he's not playing fair.
2: He's not playing
1: and
2: fair.
1: And so it's on them to force him to play fair. Mm-hmm. It can't just be you texting him saying, please pay.
0: No. Absolutely. No, and that's what we're working on.
1: So let's get with the attorney and then redo the budget based on what you actually have to cover, and that will give you at least a clear picture. And then 45 days from now, we're going to know. And in the meantime, I would be talking to my attorney to see what financial moves I can make legally to try to free up some breathing room, what I can sell, what I can move around, because going $5,000 a hole in the hole every month is not going to work even for another month and a half.
0: No.
2: If you do what George said you should do, which is split everything and do it fair, you're going to be right at zero. You're not going to be far below, but you're going to be right at it. I do think counseling is really, really important for you. $800, though, right now is really, really high. I'd be trying to see what I can shave off there, or even speak with them and say, hey.
1: And sometimes even your insurance might cover partial or full.
0: Yes.
1: And so maybe go through them and see, and maybe cut it down to two or three instead of four or five. Just things like that. Go through the entire budget and see what we can trim right now just to get by. That's all we're trying to do is just break even.
0: Yes.
2: And to your point, Go ahead. I was going to say the things that I would, if you've calculated, this is my half, this is the dollar amount for my half, how you want to allocate it to make sure that you're doing the most important priorities. I think you have the right to do that at this point, because if he doesn't pay his half of the mortgage, that's on him. If he doesn't pay his half of the car, that's on him, right? But you need to make sure the kids get to daycare, right? So I would prioritize it in that way.
1: That puts this hour of the Ramsey Show in the books. Remember, there's ultimately only one way to financial peace, and that's to walk daily with the Prince of Peace, Christ Jesus.

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3: From ABC News, I'm Chuck Severson. Sparking attention in politics across the ocean, a wave of 60,000 migrants who crossed the border entering a Spanish region from Morocco today. Though Spain's government and local officials say about 48,000 have gone back voluntarily, the initial numbers sparked debate and an accusation from the U.S. chief executive looking ahead to midterm election issues.
4: If we're not in office, our country will be invaded at levels that made Spain look small time.
5: On the ground, officials are describing it as absolute chaos, with the head of the local security force describing it as a border collapse. They've sent in three military platoons, a diving unit, a Navy vessel to help restore order, and we understand, too, that the Prime Minister is also scheduled to visit.
3: ABC's Britt Clennett. Italy says it's temporarily suspending its free movement border deal with Spain. President Trump says he's losing faith in the Iran negotiations after having described the talks for some time now optimistically. The president announcing a deal with Israel and Hamas.
4: Nobody thought that would be possible, to disarm Hamas. That shows you how much success we're having with Iran.
3: But Hamas says it will disarm only if a Palestinian state is created, something Israel adamantly rejects. President Trump's nominee for attorney general being held up by two Republican senators who want written proof that a Trump plan to compensate January 6th rioters is dead. ABC's Jay O'Brien.
6: Being blocked by Tom Tillis and John Cornyn, Todd Blanche cannot get out of the committee, the Senate Judiciary Committee, to a full vote on the Senate floor. They want to make sure that there's written proof that that fund is dead, and also an immunity agreement that Donald Trump reached after suing his own IRS, the fund comes from that too, is narrowed in scope.
3: Wall Street major indexes closed higher, Amazon up about 15%, Apple down 9%. 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
2: A ruling in a high-profile killing. ABC's Armando Garcia in Springfield, Illinois.
3: Former Sangamon County Sheriff's Deputy Sean Grayson was denied an early release after he put in a request due to symptoms of advanced colon cancer. Grayson was convicted last year of second-degree murder for the July 2024 shooting of Sonia Massey.
4: Sangamon County State's Attorney's Office also opposing his release, saying Grayson was diagnosed with cancer before the shooting happened, and also saying that his temper could have posed a risk to the public if he was released.
2: Artificial intelligence agents acting on their own are uniting lawmakers, says ABC's Jim Ryan.
5: Even in a deeply divided House of Representatives, concern about artificial intelligence gone rogue crosses party lines. Democrat Ted Lieu of California and Texas Republican Nathaniel Moran have jointly introduced the AI Kill Switch Act, requiring developers of AI systems to maintain the ability to shut them down if they get out of hand. The lawmakers cite polling that shows public support for controls on artificial intelligence.
2: Rock legend Patti Smith, wearing a crucifix necklace, met today with Pope Leo at the Vatican.
6: Hi. You're saying that, I have to say. I saw in the middle of it, you said hi.
2: Smith, who's not Catholic, previously met Pope Francis and was a highly visible presence at the Vatican thanks to her friendship with some high-ranking leaders. Earlier this year, she performed texts and hymns at a Vatican pavilion at an art fair. Chuck Sievertson, ABC News.
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12: 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I'm George Camel here with Jade Warshaw, taking your calls at 888-825-5225. We'll try to help you take the right next step with your life and your money. Sarah is up in New York City. What's going on, Sarah?
13: Hi, thank you for taking my call.
12: Absolutely.
13: My question is, my parents, they're pressuring me to sign a $250,000 HELOC, and I feel very uncomfortable doing it.
12: You should.
13: They already owe me $20,000.
12: Oh, man. So they went, hey, Bank of Sarah hooked us up last time. Let's try to 10X our loan.
14: Why is this even a conversation? Why is this even gone beyond the point of an immediate no?
13: Honestly, they cannot pay their debts. And I'm very worried for my little siblings.
14: Mm. Okay.
12: Because the siblings are living with them. You are not.
13: Yes. No, I'm also living with them as well.
12: Oh, wow.
14: How old are you?
13: Very hectic. I'm 23.
14: Okay. And how old are the siblings?
13: They're 14 and 8.
14: Okay. 14 and 8. And is the HELOC, you said they can't pay their debts. So is the HELOC supposed to be used to pay the debts? Is that the point?
13: Yes. But the thing is, another twist, they already took a HELOC on our primary home. They want to take a HELOC out on their rental property.
14: Oh, boy.
15: What's the rental property worth?
13: It's worth about $950,000.
15: And what do they owe?
13: They owe $250,000.
15: So they got $700,000 sitting in equity in that thing.
13: Yes, but
15: why not sell it?
13: They refuse. I guess they want to keep it in the family, but honestly,
15: there's not going to be anything to keep in the family if they keep this up. They're going to HELOC their way into oblivion to where there's no equity anywhere. And they're going to be forced to sell it one day. So, no. The easy answer is you get to say no.
14: Go back to the kids, though. When you say you're worried about them, in your mind, what do you think is going to happen?
13: I'm worried that there's not going to be any money left for them. And they're...
15: Like, as far as inheritance?
13: Foreclosed on. Yeah. And then I also think, I feel like the primary house is going to get foreclosed on because they have no cash.
14: But they do have, here's the problem. What you're saying is likely true. Maybe they will get foreclosed on. Maybe they will destroy any inheritance or anything like that over the course of time. All those things are very possible. So hear me say that, because if they don't change course, they're really setting that path for themselves very clearly.
15: Inheritance is the last thing I'm worried about.
14: Yeah. And the truth is, if they do foreclose, the truth is they do have some assets here that they have at their disposal if they choose to do so. The hard part here is these are grown adults who are going to make their own choices. And the hard part is you just having to sit back and watch despite them maybe having some better, you know, advice, them not taking the advice. That's the hard part. If you had told me, hey, I'm really worried that the kids aren't having food at night or they're, you know, the lights are getting cut off and things like that, I think we'd be in a different discussion right now. But if truly your only worry is, gosh, when we become adults, there's not going to be any inheritance, I don't know that there's much you can do to stop that.
13: Yeah, that's true. I also, I feel like the lights might come off because my parents, they don't work. They're both retired, and they don't have any cash at all.
14: You're there. Are you there without, are you there staying rent-free, or what's your deal being there?
13: No, I give them $1,000 every month.
14: So why don't you, let me say this, instead of you giving them $1,000 in cash, why don't you say, I will pay the utilities. If I'm going to be there, I'm going to pay the water so that you know that those things stay on. And, you know, maybe the other bits, you pay groceries or whatever it is that you're doing. But in this case, I would be hard pressed to be handing somebody my money in cash, hoping that they're doing the right thing with it, which is keeping the utilities on them in the place that I'm living. Yeah.
15: If your family's livelihood is at stake, you need to get involved. And that does not mean you need to loan the money. It means you need to be involved with the budget and paying the bills. And you might need to take responsibility because these grown adults have chosen not to.
14: Why are you living there?
13: Well, I still have like one more class left for college. So I was going to take that class. And then in December, I was thinking about moving. I have about $60,000 saved.
14: You want to know what? You want to know what I think? I think that dysfunction is magnetic. And it has a way of pulling us in and pulling us in, and not just physically, but even mental. When you're around dysfunction, before you know it, you're starting to act in dysfunctional ways and you're starting to consider doing things that you know are dysfunctional.
15: It's like a vortex you get sucked into.
14: Like the fact that you're even calling us concerned about what do I do here lets me know, man, this dysfunction is really having a pull on you. I think I'd get the heck out of that situation. And it's not to say you don't talk to them or see them or interact with them. I'm not saying cut them off by any means. I'm just saying you've got money. You're 23 years old. You're grown. Go and start your life and start on a healthy path.
13: I agree.
15: So they have $1,000 coming in from you. They have rental property money coming in. I assume they have Social Security. Any other sources of income?
13: No. Oh, they also have another rental property as well.
15: Where's all their money going?
13: Bills, they're backed up on everything.
15: So it's all going to bad debts?
13: Yeah.
15: They're trying to keep up with?
13: Yeah, he has about, I think, $100,000 in credit card debt.
14: How old are they?
13: My dad's 70 and my mom's 50.
14: Okay, so older parents.
15: Can she work?
13: Yeah. I think she's going to start working. She never worked before, but she's going to start. She's going to have to get a job.
15: No time like the present. So how much debt do they have total? Do you know? Between all the HELOCs and consumer debts?
13: I think about $800,000.
15: Okay. And they have at least $700,000 locked up in this rental property, number one. What's the second property worth and what is owed on it?
13: That's debt-free. They owe about, they don't owe anything, but it's worth about $400,000.
15: Okay.

0: So they have $1.1 million that they have access to if they chose to sell one of these properties or both of them.
1: They're not in the red. They just have a lot of risk in their life.
0: Yeah.
2: That's true.
0: So but you can show them that. Hey, Mom and Dad, I'm not going to co-sign anything. But what I can help you do is come up with a plan to get out of this if you're willing to listen to me. If you don't want my advice, fine. But that's all I'm able to help with at this point in my life.
2: That's true. I'm also afraid that they're going not going to pay me back.
0: They're not.
1: They're not going to pay you back. I can tell. Certainly, they're not.
2: Yeah.
0: What makes you think they would?
1: I would be shook.
0: Because they said they would.
2: Yeah. I mean, you know, it's your parents. You know, I would think they would pay you back. But
1: it's not about that. It's you can tell by people's patterns of behavior what they're most likely to do.
0: I'm sure they want to pay you back. I'm sure somewhere deep in their heart. They feel for you, going, man, we really need to get her money back. But they've got 1,000 things going on, and you might get it back in inheritance one day. Mm-hmm. But at this point, there's still a lot of life to live for these kids and for your mom and for your dad. So in the meantime, we need to clean this mess up, and you might need to show them how bad this really is and that debt is not the answer because it got us where we are today. Another HELOC isn't going to solve anything, is it? It's all about the behavior that got us here, and they're not willing to change that, and you can't change them.
1: No, you can't change them.
0: That's why I don't want you to get involved.
1: Yeah, you can't change them, and I think you need to move out. I go back to my point. If I'm you, this weekend, that's my fun. I'm going out, and I'm apartment hunting. You've got $60,000 saved, which is amazing. Go put it to good use.
0: Oh, parents, please do not put your kid in this position. This is abuse on several levels.

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7: Lauren is in Salt Lake City up next. What's going on, Lauren? How can we help today?
8: Hi, my name's Lauren. I'm working at a job at a company that I don't respect how they've treated myself and some of the employees, but I'm under a service-based repayment through a health grant through the government, and so they paid for all of my school and living stipend while I was in school, and so now I have a period of commitment time, and if I don't fulfill that commitment, I would owe back 3 times to the government what was paid.
7: Whoa. 3 times?
8: Yeah, 3 times.
7: What was paid?
8: And so they initially paid around $280,000, and so If they don't fulfill it, then I would owe back basically $1 million. So I don't technically have any loans per se that I'm paying, but if I don't fulfill the commitment, then I would have to pay it back.
1: I've never heard of such a thing. Have you, George?
9: Not three times the amount.
1: And
9: you're sure about all the fine print here. You're saying that you would owe them like $900,000 if you quit today.
8: Yes. So it's really scary.
9: What if you get fired?
1: Yeah.
8: So if I get fired, I'd have up to 6 months to find a job, or I'd get placed at another health site.
1: What's wrong with that?
8: Not necessarily anything wrong. It just would require me to move. So there's no other, they have kind of certain scores. And so the nearest site to me is about 9 hours away.
1: But it's not the job, it's the location, right? You said it's a toxic environment.
8: Yeah, it's a toxic work environment.
9: Uh-huh. Is that one person, or is it like this whole place is corrupt?
8: The whole place, yeah. There's been
9: lots
8: of firing.
9: What program is this that you studied?
8: I'm working as a medical. It's through a medical program, but it's through like the health resource.
1: Okay. How long do you have? How long is the contract for, before you're free?
8: So I have about a little under 3 years left.
1: And if you move locations, like to George's point, let's say you got fired and you moved, does the term start over again, or are you able to, you know, do your time, the rest of your time in the other location?
8: So I can do the rest of my time in another location. I think the part that my husband and I have been torn about is just that we have family where we're at, and it would require us to our housing and kind of start over in that sense financially. And so,
1: but isn't that the least of your problems? Because when you called in, you said, I hate my job, but the problem is if I leave, I owe 3x the salary. So that means let's pretend that wasn't the case. Let's just pretend you hated your job and you wanted to leave. Would you still be saying, oh, well, here's the problem, you know, we have to move and, you know, housing and whatever? Do you see what I'm saying? I feel like you shifted the problem to something else just now.
8: Yeah, I agree with you. I think I've felt pretty stuck where I'm at.
1: Okay.
9: Is there a way to transfer versus having to force yourself to get fired, which sounds insane? Can you just go to leadership, or is there a bigger organization that handled this program that you can go to and ask for a transfer?
8: There is a way to transfer to another site. And so I

0: interviewing another site, and that's kind of part of the reason that I wanted to reach out today, is just to kind of see if that was wise.
1: Because how far is that away from where you're at?
0: It would be a little under 10 hours away. And so it would require a move, and that's actually one of the closest sites to where I'm at now. Just trying to figure out with lots of little kids and a big move, if that makes sense, even if I'm going to come back here, because my husband would also obviously lose his job here as well.
2: It's okay. So let's separate it out. It sounds like on the one hand, what I hear is you can't stay at this job, like for your own mentality. You can't
3: afford the soul tax that is to be paid.
2: Now, what we can't do is cloud an inconvenience with keeping us in a really bad situation. Moving is inconvenient. Even when you want to move, it's inconvenient. So let's just put that on the shelf as being a moot point, because moving is always going to be an inconvenience. So let's not let that stop us. I think the main thing here would be your husband's job. That could be a logical thing for us to consider staying or staying closer by. What type of work does he do? Is he movable? Tell us about him.
0: He's movable. He's also in healthcare, and so could get a job easily. It'd be more, you know, daycare and childcare. We've got three kids in daycare, so lots of movement there.
2: And that's okay. You can do that.
0: If I could stick through here, that maybe I could stay at home at the end of it.
3: We don't know the environment you're talking about, so I don't know on a spectrum of my boss is annoying to I'm having a mental health crisis because of this. I don't know where you're at.
2: Yeah, tell us.
0: Yeah, it's definitely more towards the latter. I've watched several of my coworkers get fired in front of me, and so it's been a really hard environment.
3: Are they in the same program as you? What happens to them?
0: Pretty much everyone that's in the program stays until the day they can be released and then leave.
3: But you're saying they got fired, so do they have to move to a different location 10 hours away?
0: Yes. Yeah, so coworkers that do get fired or let go prior do have to move.
2: Do you think they got fired on purpose?
0: Possibly. I think a lot of it is the employer. I've watched about 30 coworkers get fired in the couple of years.
2: Then those jokers are getting fired on purpose. I think they're seeing the same thing you're doing.
3: And the fact that no one's seeing this pattern going, hey, there's some toxic leadership here. 30 people are getting quote-unquote fired who are otherwise great workers. So this is a real tough situation. There's just suck on both sides of this. And so I would just try to make peace with this move and go, it's an adventure. Yes, family's going to be further away for a couple of years, but 3 years from now, this is all over. And it's a good reminder that all of these programs, they sound so amazing. Like, what a blessing to have a whole program paid for that would have cost you over $250,000. We can all agree that's awesome.
2: Mm-hmm.
3: The red tape on the other side and the prison sentence and handcuffs is the part that scares me with these programs.
2: Can you afford to move? Tell us about your finances.
0: Yeah, I think so. Right now, we're in a really good financial position. We make about $225 combined, and our house is almost paid off here. And so we would sell our house, and we'd probably rent where we would go.
2: Yeah,
0: I'm not sure that we would stay. I think the part that might be hard financially is that we would possibly be living on just my income for a while, and the rent where I'm interviewing is more expensive.
3: Because he won't be able to find a job, or what?
0: It'd probably be more until we can find childcare, because we'd be trying to enroll. But the area, a lot of these sites are in really rural areas with not a lot of resources.
2: Well, let's do it. Let's give you a fair order to make this move. So the first thing that you would need to do before you transfer or before you get yourself fired because you pulled the fire alarm, you need to make sure he has a new job. Right? Like, that's thing one, because you don't want to go somewhere. If you can have him locked in and you locked in, I think that's a good thing.
3: And we can figure out childcare. You've got options. You could hire a nanny for 6 months if you needed to.
2: Mm-hmm. Yeah, for
3: sure.
2: And
3: it'd still be worth him working.
2: And if you know where the transfers send you, then he can start to look in those areas prior to you actually requesting the transfer, or prior to you getting fired. I don't know. I'm not going to tell you to get fired on purpose.
3: Truthfully,
2: but
3: Lauren, I would be contacting an employment attorney.
2: I know, that's
3: they're
2: right.
3: Going to be looking into the fine print of this. They can read these contracts backwards and forwards and tell you what your actual options are versus just our opinions
2: based
3: on hearsay.
2: Absolutely, because we've never seen it. Yeah.
3: But if I'm in your shoes, I'm going to be taking the contract, uploading it to AI, talking to the employment attorney and seeing what all of my options are, and just choosing one that is the sort of path of least resistance here that's going to involve the least amount of pain. But it sounds like either way, it's going to be a tough go for the next couple of years, whether you stay, whether you move. And, you know, 3 years feels like a long time. In the scope of your whole life, you're going to go, man, remember that time we had to move 10 hours away for 3 years?
2: Yeah, it can feel very short, too. Yeah.
3: Oh, man. That is wild.
2: The bigger lesson, let's talk about the bigger lesson that might be in this whole thing. This was golden handcuffs if I've ever seen it before.
3: Yeah.
2: To stepping sign up for something.
3: Knowing that I would have to pay 3x the amount.
2: Yes.
3: And knowing that it was over $250,000, which equals three times that.
2: And you're going into the unknown. Like, you're going into the unknown for it. Ooh, lordy.
3: Yeah. That's the financial equivalent of having to hand over a kidney.
2: Oh, gosh.
3: Would not recommend.

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2: Hey, get in here. 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
3: I'm coming.
2: Boy, this streaming isn't very good. 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
2: ABC News, I'm Chuck Sievertson. 6 months after Nancy Guthrie's disappearance, the Sheriff's Department is asking for the public's help by releasing the ransom notes sent to local media in Tucson, Arizona. ABC's Alex Stone.
3: The first note saying, "We have your mother, Nancy. She is safe but scared." And it goes on to ask for $4 million in Bitcoin. There was another note that came in on February 6th. A Guthrie family, "We did not fully grasp the seriousness of her physical condition. We never intended to harm her."
2: Causing an international stir, a wave of 60,000 migrants who crossed the border entering a Spanish region from Morocco today. Spain's government and local officials say about 48,000 have gone back voluntarily. President Trump says he's losing faith in the Iran negotiations. President announcing a deal with Israel and Hamas. But Hamas says it will disarm only if a Palestinian state is created, something Israel rejects. This is ABC News.
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6: Hi, George. Thank you for taking my call.
5: Sure.
6: My question is it worth it for me and my two siblings to fix up our mother's house? It's got a lot of foundation, plumbing, roofing, the regular issues, or should we just sell it as is?
5: Woof. What's it going to cost to get it back to a decent condition?
6: Well, the foundation, the quote we got was $13,000. It needs 28 piers. But if you fix the foundation, you in turn, of course, have to do the plumbing and the windows and the roof and so forth.
5: We're basically rebuilding this house.
6: Pretty much. And she owes $8,000 on it because she and my dad, God love them, you know, wanted us to have these great childhoods. So they just kept refinancing the house. And it's obviously very sentimental. And every time we bring it up to her, you know, it's very emotional. But a portion of her ceiling fell a couple of weeks ago.
7: Oh,
6: and
7: no.
6: Yeah, we had a contractor come by and, you know, put some plywood up. And so now, of course, mom thinks, oh, okay, this is great. It'll last another year. And I'm like, Mom, this is so unsafe. But
7: how old is she, Mom?
6: She's 78.
7: And when you've said to her, I feel like our options, Mom, are we can start to do the work on this house or we can sell it, what does she say?
6: She says, where am I going to go if I sell it?
7: Yeah, that's what I want to know.
6: Well, where she would go is my sister has offered to let her live with her and her family. My husband and I have room. Or we could find her a nice little apartment where she doesn't have to stress over these issues, but it depends on the day, honestly, when I ask her. She's
7: is she well?
6: She's just too she's very well.
7: Okay.
6: She's yes, active, yes.
5: Mm-hmm. But she has no money other than Social Security?
6: She has $2,200 a month from Social Security and about $500 a month from an annuity. I started her on a budget and she's got about a $400 a month margin. I mean, she's just, yeah, she doesn't have the money to fix it. She's
5: okay.
6: asking if we want to fix it, and then we get the house when she passes.
7: What's it worth?
6: The value on this Dallas County Central Appraisal District is about $265 to $270. That is if we fix
7: okay.
6: it. She's received a couple of, you know, these internet offers, which I told her to stop looking at.
5: Oh, gosh.
6: Of like,
5: yeah, we'll buy your house in cash today.
7: What's
6: exactly.
7: the as? What would be the as-is price? Have you talked to a realtor about that?
6: Well, I've talked to two of the contractors that have been out who are builders, and one of us gave us an offer of $140,000.
5: Okay. So all is not lost. You could walk away from this with $120,000 probably after fees?
6: I think that's about what I figured.
7: I'd still have a realtor look at it and make sure, because, I mean, that guy might have just been trying to take advantage of a situation. I'm not saying he's a bad guy, but he
5: at
7: might.
5: Least we have a floor.
7: Yeah.
5: We know someone will give you $140,000.
6: Barely.
5: So now I'm going to go, who's the highest bidder, and work with a pro real estate agent who can get rid of this thing. I personally don't think it's worth all of you chipping in all of your money to hopefully get this thing back to working condition so that one day we can keep the sentimental value of this house.
6: Okay.
5: I don't know
6: okay.
5: who's going to want it at that point, who's going to live there. Are you going to turn it into a rental? Because at that point, how sentimental was it?
6: Well, it does have, she has a lot of, what am I trying to say? It's a big lot. So if a builder did tear it down, he could probably build two or three homes, the corner lot in a, you know.
5: Wow. Home. So you might be able to get a nice offer on this thing because the land is worth more than the house that's sitting on it.
6: 100%. So,
7: interesting.
5: I don't think it's worth rebuilding. This is a lot of hassle, a lot of siblings' money tied up in this thing. Everyone's going to want to get their money back out, so now it's going to be a fight of when are we going to sell this so I can get my share out. I think it's going to cause more familiar harm than it's going to be, you know, precious sentimental family time.
7: Let me ask you this, because I would wonder, these are the questions, if I were in your shoes today and I were making the decision, I would want to know exactly what the house plus the land would be worth, and I want you to really do your due diligence on that. I'd want to know with the fix and without the fix. And then take that margin between the two amounts and go, okay, how much money do we truly have to invest into this? And if it really is a fraction of the amount that you would bank off of getting it fixed, then I'd be asking myself the question, can I do this in cash? Do I need to even include the siblings? Because that might make it easier, and to just know, hey, later on, I'm getting my, this is what I put in, I'm getting that money out plus whatever our split is or whatever, and maybe not involve as many people. Because if you find that there's a lot of money that's going to be left on the table, there might be something that's worth doing in cash if you can afford it. Now, if you can't afford any of this, it's a moot point.
6: Well, between the three of us, we can afford to do it. My brother has expressed interest in buying the house, but my point to him was, if we fix this house up, then I want my money out.
7: Yeah.
6: You know, if you get this house, I want my money back.
5: I just called it.
6: I
5: knew this would happen, Chris. This is what happens when siblings get involved financially. But now there's so much emotion wrapped up in it. And what would mom want? So because of that, and here's the problem. You might put $100,000 into this, and some builder comes along, couldn't give a rip about it. He's going to tear it down anyways. So you don't ROI on it. He probably would have given you the same offer if you had done nothing to it. So that's why I would do all of my homework, like Jade said, figure out, here's what it would truly cost to rebuild, here's what we could then get for it, here's what a builder would be willing to pay for it, here's where we're going to put mom, here's where we're going to put her money to afford that, and come up with a game plan all together as siblings.
6: Okay. The harder part, of course, is the sentimental part of it. It's just hard for her to do that, and that's, you know, that's emotional, and that's something we have to work with her on, so, you know. As they get older, they have their routine, they know where everything is, and they like what they do, and they don't want to change anything.
5: Just so imagine, though, she's in a place where the roof isn't about to fall on her. That's pretty comforting.
6: That's what I told her. She says, God will provide, and I'm like, Mom, God provided you a sign by having the roof cave in. It's time to go. The ceiling, it's time to go. And she just says, we'll keep praying on it, but I love her, but...
5: Sometimes God provides with wise counsel to avoid us bringing harm to ourselves. So it looks a lot of different ways.
6: Good point.
5: So that I can't help you convince a 78-year-old woman to let go of a home. That's beyond me. But I think what you can do is show her all the facts and say, hey, Mom, we're not going to put all this money in to fix it up. And here's what we can get for it. Here's what we're going to do with that money. We found you an awesome place. Let's go check it out together. Or you're going to go live with, you know, one of the siblings. And she's going to have to make peace with that, because this is the life she's built for herself.
7: I will say, I do want to add to that part. I think you

0: before it's yours, if that makes sense.
1: It does. Thank you both so much. I really appreciate the insight.
2: Absolutely. That's a sticky situation.
0: That's not easy.
2: Oof. I can't imagine. But there is a piece of this, too. If you got to think about long-term care expenses.
0: Mm-hmm.
2: You know, if she's in her 80s and she needs medical attention and
0: that's
2: we need to put her in an assisted living, that could cost you $100,000 a year. And someone's going to have to pay for that.
0: Yeah, that is a good point,
2: too,
0: George.
2: We need to be thinking about what assets do we have at our disposal to make sure that we can take care of her in the best way possible. Maybe they want private in-home care.
0: Yeah.
2: That's going to cost a lot of money, too. And so I like the idea of selling this thing, getting a whole bunch of money out that is now, let's give her the best life possible instead of having her sitting in this place that's literally falling apart.
0: It's dangerous where she's at. It sounds like it is. So.
2: Yeah. I'm going to go. The memories I will carry with me. It's not in the studs of the walls.
0: Yeah.
2: It's in our hearts. And that's a hard thing to sell to a 78-year-old woman who's this has been her whole life.
0: Yeah. But she don't have any money. It's tough.

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2: Gigi's in Chicago up next. What's going on, Gigi?
3: Hi, thank you for taking my call.
2: Absolutely. How can we help?
3: So I'm a 20-year-old college student, and I was just wondering how much should I have in my personal savings account before I start putting it into a high-yield savings or a mutual fund?
2: You are the most mature 20-year-old I've talked to in a long time. Congratulations. You won the prize. That's awesome. How much do you have in savings?
3: About $7,000 right now.
4: Wow.
2: Awesome. Are you debt-free?
3: Yes, I am.
2: Fantastic. Well, you're doing better than 99.9% of America at 20. Let's keep it that way.
4: For real.
2: So we always recommend having a 3 to 6 month emergency fund of your expenses, not income. And so once you have that, anything beyond that, I would utilize towards either short-term goals, sinking funds, or investing.
3: Okay.
2: So how much are your expenses per month right now?
3: Right now, like probably $250.
2: Dollars?
3: Dollars, yeah.
2: How are you doing this?
4: You live on campus?
3: Yeah, I'm on a scholarship, and everything is paid for. It's a full ride. So.
4: That's so awesome.
2: Wow. So are you smart or talented or both? How do you get this full ride?
3: I'm a golf caddy, and there's this scholarship, the Evans Foundation, and they paid us undeserving caddies to school. So I caddied my whole life, and I got it.
2: That's amazing. That's
4: really great. So how much time do you have left in school?
3: 2 years, and after school, I'm hoping to get a job, obviously, but, you know, I don't know if I'm moving out of state to get an apartment, so
4: right.
3: I'm looking to maintain, you know, enough liquidity so that I'm, like, if I need a down payment or something, like, I have the ability to do that,
4: yeah.
3: So that's why, like, I don't want to put too much in an account where then I have to pay to take it out, so I just don't really know how much I should be putting in, and, yeah.
4: I really like a high-yield savings for you because there are, in 2 years, you do have some real expenses. You're going to want an apartment, so first and last month's rent is going to be there. And then suddenly, what George talked about, your emergency fund is going to have to tick up because, well, now you have rent and maybe, you know.
2: It's not going to be $250 a month anymore.
4: Yeah.
2: It's going to be $2,500.
4: Exactly, and probably that $7,000 is going to be right on for
2: Plus,
4: what you're looking for.
2: There might be moving costs. There might be a car upgrade. And so for that reason, for a 20-year-old who's going to graduate in 2 years, there's nothing wrong with just stacking it up in a high-yield savings account because you have so much time on your side to invest and have compound growth work in your favor. And if you start off completely debt-free with a bunch of money in the bank, making a good income, you're going to be able to invest 15% or more the rest of your life.
3: Okay, great. Thank
2: so
3: you.
2: I, so yeah,
3: much.
2: I don't know that I would invest at this stage until you have full-time working income and you're planted somewhere. And then you'll know how to allocate that money. I've never heard someone complain that they started their adult life with too much in cash. So I'd love for you to have that problem, Gigi. Great question. Way to go. Who knew a golf caddy?
4: I know.
2: Full ride.
4: I wish I had a time machine.
2: Half the parents out there are trying to get their kid to play golf. I'm like, hey, maybe you help the golfer.
4: Maybe just be a caddy.
2: That's the ticket right there. All right, Madison is in Atlanta, Georgia, up next. What's going on, Madison?
5: Hey, I had a question about investing for my kids.
2: Sure.
5: Specifically, they have where they get, you know, they're only 5 and 3, so they get minimal income. But they do a little flower stand, and they earn their own money. I make sure that they tithe with it, and then I have been putting some of it. Originally, like their birthday money and stuff like that, we would put in. My husband works for a employee-owned company where they do stocks. So we were doing that, and then I started listening to you guys and realized it's not good to put all their eggs in one basket too. And so now I've gotten them like a 529, I mean, not a 529, I've gotten them an S&P 500. But I was curious if it's better to like go ahead and do them a 529 or, I mean, I know it sounds silly, but they can even do like a Roth since it's income as long as I don't put their birthday money in that. So I was just curious what your thoughts were and the best course of action for them.
2: Great question. I love that you're thinking about this for a 5 and 3 year old. A lot of parents out there struggle with this. Either they don't know what to do, so they do nothing, or they do the wrong thing, or they try to do 7 okay things. So here's how I see it. If you're looking at education, which I would be starting with, the 529 plan is your best bet. As far as retirement goes, it's awesome if you want to kickstart a little retirement for your kids. They should be okay if you raise them right on that regard. But school is a much bigger price tag, and it's coming.

0: much sooner than their own retirement. So most people go, well, my kid might not go to school, so let me not save anything. And now you have all this money stuck in a retirement account while your kid goes $400,000 into student loan debt.
1: Right.
0: So I'd rather you fund the 529 first, and if they don't use it all, you can change beneficiaries at any time. You can roll over up to $35,000 over to a Roth IRA over time. So that becomes a retirement account for them, essentially, and it has way better tax advantages.
1: Okay. And then if you put in to a 529, because I haven't, like, looked into it in depth, because I'm just now kind of getting started and listening to you guys and all that. If I do a 529, am I able to, like, invest within the 529, or does it just
2: Yes.
1: and kind of grow? Okay.
0: It's just like an IRA. There's going to be a bunch of options for funds there, and there's a lot of bad funds you don't want. So I would personally avoid things like bond funds, target date funds. You want to stick to 100% equities because they're young. They got a lot of time for this to grow. So let's stick with those growth stock, mutual funds, and index funds.
1: Okay, perfect. So just chunk it all in a 529 and call it a day.
0: And here's what I do, Madison, as well. If you have the 529 on lock and you know that, hey, based on the average stock market return, we're going to have enough to cover, let's say, an in-state school for 4 years. If you want to save for other things, like, let's say, cars, wedding, a future down payment, you can use that parent taxable brokerage account to sock away money there, and that money will be super flexible.
1: Okay, gotcha. Yeah, I know that I won't have a hold of it forever, so I just wanted to take advantage of it while they would let me use part of their money to go ahead and invest.
0: They will thank you later.
2: They will.
0: Whatever toy they could have bought, is that's going to be like 70x if they just let it ride in retirement. So I like there to be a split. You know,
2: I agree.
0: Great to teach a kid that money is an amoral tool and it has three uses: give, save, spend.
2: Yep.
0: So let's teach them to do all of it.
2: Yeah.
0: If you just teach a kid how to save, they will become a maniacal saver and have a really hard time enjoying their life.
2: Mm-hmm. No, that's what we do with our kids. They have their chart where they can check off the chores that they've done, and they get paid at the end of the week. But the rule is you can't spend your money on payday.
0: Oh, I love
2: that. Yeah, they have to wait until the next time so that it's not like, I got my paycheck, I go spend
0: and
2: it.
0: And it's gone.
2: Yeah.
0: It's a little delayed gratification.
2: Uh-huh. They have to have delayed gratification, and so that's the way it works. But, yeah, we teach them they have to put 10% aside. They have a jar that they put their savings in. They have a jar that they put their spending in, and, yeah.
0: I love it. Great question. And Madison, hang on the line. I'm going to send you a copy of Rachel and Dave's book, Smart Money, Smart Kids. It's really great to walk you through sort of the age-appropriate conversations and tactical things you can do to help your kid understand money, because that's every parent's goal.
2: Oh,
0: especially
2: yeah.
0: if you follow Ramsey, you're like, how do I get my kids on this? I want them to get it early. And we already got budding entrepreneurs at 3 years old.
2: Oh, yeah.
0: She's got a Roth going on. I mean, that's pretty impressive.
2: Yeah, that's so good.
0: And it's a good reminder. If your child has legitimate earned income, we're not talking tax fraud
2: here.
0: That's
2: right.
0: But if they have a little business, let's say they do any modeling or acting, something like that, they work for your own business, you can pay them above board, and they can then invest up to that amount in the Roth IRA. Mm-hmm. And can you imagine 60 years of compound growth from 5 years old to 65 years old?
2: I know, that's right.
0: That's pretty impressive. It wouldn't take much to cause you to be a multimillionaire.
2: It wouldn't. And as long as you're doing that 529 first, you've kind of got both bases covered, which is really nice.
0: And there is a new option now with these Trump accounts. They're technically called the Section 530A accounts, if you want to make it apolitical. But all it is, the government said, hey, we're going to create these accounts so that you can invest for your kids. Anyone can contribute up to $5,000 a year. And if your kid was born 25, 26, 27, or 2028, the government will seed it with $1,000.
2: Mm-hmm.
0: That's money that you didn't put in. Just $1,000 sitting there at that age to grow into retirement. And at 18, it basically converts to a traditional IRA for the child. So it's a pretty cool
2: thing. There's nothing bad about it.
0: Yeah. The tax treatment is the only terrible thing because you use after-tax dollars and you pay taxes on the way out.
2: Oh.
0: But there's a cool hack that I'm exploring where you can convert from traditional to Roth.
2: Okay.
0: Once that kid's working at their tax rate, it'd be super cheap to convert. Now you got tax-free money. Growing
2: right,
0: for
2: George.
0: So that's
2: I like how your mind works.
0: Very nerdy, very in the weeds. And if you want more info on this, I'm going to be walking through exactly how that works in Investing Essentials. 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
2: From ABC News, I'm Chuck Severton. 6 months after Nancy Guthrie's disappearance, the Sheriff's Department is asking for the public's help by releasing the ransom notes sent to local media in Tucson, Arizona. ABC's Alex Stone.
3: The first note saying, "We have your mother, Nancy. She is safe but scared." And it goes on to ask for $4 million in Bitcoin. There was another note that came in on February 6th. A Guthrie family, "We did not fully grasp the seriousness of her physical condition. We never intended to harm her. She perished shortly after she was taken. We believe it was heart-related. She is buried in nature now. Nothing you could have done could have changed the outcome. We want your family to know this, and we hope you can all find peace. We are truly sorry."
2: Causing an international stir, a wave of 60,000 migrants who crossed the border entering a Spanish region from Morocco today. Spain's government and local officials say about 48,000 went back voluntarily. President Trump.
4: "I watched the catastrophe that took place. It looks like an invasion of a country by hundreds of thousands of people. And that same thing's going to happen to us if the Republicans don't get elected, except worse."
5: Why is this happening now? Well, it could be for a few reasons. Only a few weeks ago, Spain's Supreme Court ruled that those who reach the area by sea cannot be immediately returned without due process. It's unclear if any of these people will be able to claim asylum or reach mainland Europe.
2: ABC's James Longman. President Trump says he's losing faith in the Iran negotiations. President announcing a deal with Israel and Hamas, but Hamas says it will disarm only if a Palestinian state is created, something Israel rejects. Former Congressman George Santos will pay $35,000 after the federal regulator overseeing prediction markets found that he engaged in what's called manipulative activity over whether he would or would not attend the State of the Union address earlier this year, and will forfeit several thousand bucks in alleged winnings. You're listening to ABC News.
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2: A final salute in Queens, New York for an American service member killed in the war with Iran. At the funeral, ABC's Lindsay Tuckman.
11: It was a really emotional and solemn service here in Ozone Park, Queens, but it also was a celebration of life. And it was really touching to watch all of these people to come together for 28-year-old Staff Sergeant Angel Sarah Rampersand. Hundreds filled the chapel in prayer and in song. Rampersand, who was born in Trinidad, was one of the U.S. service members killed in an Iranian missile strike on an airbase in Jordan.
2: The FBI issuing a warning after a suspected Iranian cyber attack on Minnesota water systems. ABC's Matt Rivers in Jordan.
12: The idea that Iran is behind this really comes at a precarious moment, obviously, as the United States and Iran have started fighting once again in this part of the world. And this would signal an aggression from Iran if this were actually to be proven that that Tehran is behind this attack.
2: Drastic steps, ABC's Hannah Bata.
13: California vineyard owners say they've been forced to rip out their grape crops or burn them because of slumping wine sales. They say they've removed thousands of acres, hoping to rebalance the market's oversupply. They blame the slump mostly on a shift in drinking habits. Studies show demand for wine has dropped significantly, especially among younger consumers.
2: The first, experts say, huge amounts of smelly seaweed are blanketing beaches of the Caribbean and Gulf of Mexico, snuffing out marine life. Chuck Sievertson, ABC News.
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16: KBEC 920 News Time, 306 checking traffic. 101 northbound Del Rio Road off-ramp in the North County on the scene of an unknown injury collision. Use caution if you're going through there. Elsewhere looking okay. Weather sunny and hot. Inland valleys, triple digits, 100 to 104. And for the coastal valleys and beaches, partly cloudy, mid-70s to low 80s and partial clearing at those beaches. That's a look at news, traffic, and weather together. I'm Kurt Olson. 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

0: Help, help, help. I'm being attacked by a chihuahua. Help. Hey, good afternoon, everybody. Happy Friday. Happy Pi Day. Dave Congleton with you. Hometown Radio, finally up and running now on this Friday, July 31st, 2026. Good to be with you. Good always to be with the legendary Kurt Olson. We'll join you all the way till 7 o'clock. 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We will have the folks from Mothers for Nuclear joining us during the 4 o'clock hour to talk about last night's forum on nuclear power and what happens next. It's Friday, so we'll have our Friday afternoon open line at 5:05. It is a Dave Congleton show, always your hometown radio talk show. First up, it's time for Pet of the Week. 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
0: Absolutely. All right, Kurt, thank you. Always good to be in conversation with Peggy Heaney. Are you old enough to remember that TV commercial? Was it Double Your Pleasure, Double Your Fun? The gum?
2: Double Mint Gum.
0: Double Mint Gum. So we got two.
2: Obviously, I am.
0: Yeah, we got two.
2: Even though I'm only 39.
0: That's right.
2: Yes. Yes, we have a special treat today. Instead of bringing one, we brought two.
0: We got two tiny chihuahuas.
2: Right. But
0: a sad story, though.
2: It is a sad story. So these guys are Bonnie and Clyde, and I think their only crime is just being too cute for their own britches. But they are 14 years old, and they lost their people, so they lost their home, and now they're at the shelter, and all they have is each other. So we're looking for a special person that would like to take both of these dogs.
0: So these are described as Chihuahua slash Rat Terriers.
2: Yeah, I don't see anything in them other than Chihuahua, do you?
0: I don't.
2: Yeah, to me they just look like 100% Chihuahua.
0: But Kurt, you're the Chihuahua expert.
1: I say yes. They look more Chihuahua to me. Now, they're what I call big Chihuahuas. I'm used to 5 to 8 pound Chihuahuas, but there are bigger breeds, and I've seen many just like these two.
0: This one says 12.
1: They are snuggle dogs, and they are nice. They're just like all the Chihuahua traits.
0: This is like 12 pounds, and this one's 14 pounds.
2: Yeah. Yeah. So together, they don't even equal a medium sized dog. So I don't see why two is undoable.
0: But we want to keep them together.
2: I want to keep them together. They've lost everything except each other. We can't just take each other away from them. But they don't take up a lot of space. So I think they would be great for anybody. And even though they're 14 years old, Chihuahuas can live a long time, like, you know, 20 years or so.
0: Just come in.
1: I've had Chihuahuas live till 18.
2: Yeah. Well, so they still have a lot of life, and they're in really good shape physically. Their teeth look good, which sometimes
0: I would never guess them. They were this age.
2: I know. They don't look it. And they're lap dogs to the max. They just want to be in your lap.
0: No, if I put you up, I have to pick the other one up. No, that ain't going to happen.
2: Well, you can pick one up. I'll pick one up.
0: All right. Here, go see Uncle Kurt.
2: Yeah.
0: Kurt's coming in the studio.
2: Kurt's down here. Did you see this over here?
0: Okay.
2: Now you each have one.
0: Okay.
2: And they just want to sit on your lap. That one's Clyde. Clyde's a little taller. So, you know, the only thing that I can see that either one of these dogs might need is Clyde needs a little nail trim. And that's amazing for a 14-year-old dog to be, I think, in the physical condition that these dogs are. And they're litter mates and brother and sister.
0: Yeah, I know.
2: And I think they need to go together.
0: Yeah. How'd they do in the car?
2: They did great in the car. I opened the door. They jumped in there. I always wrap a leash around the headrest to keep them secure. And Bonnie just sat there. Clyde was a little busy, but he stayed in the back. And he minded his own business, but he was busy back there. And Bonnie just
0: nervous.
2: Sat there the whole time.
0: He's shaking.
2: That's what Chihuahuas do. They get your sympathy by acting like they're scared. And maybe they are scared. I mean, there's a lot of nerves going on.
0: Well, they're
2: here.
0: Panting. There's some anxiety here.
2: I think that's Kurt. Was that Kurt?
0: Wow,
2: Kurt,
0: really?
2: Kurt, stop panting.
0: Really? Wow.
2: But I mean, just these dogs are a complete package. They're just love bugs. They've lived indoors all their life. They're Sheetzes. They're good with cats. They're good with kids. And Clyde says he's good with Bonnie. And Bonnie says she's good with Clyde.
0: They like to cuddle. They like to be on the couch.
2: Yes. And it says how long was this pet owned, and it only says 1 to 6 months. But I think that's from, like, the survivor of the owner passed.
0: The owner died, and I think somebody was probably the caretaker.
2: Right.
0: And the caretaker is the one that brought the dogs in.
2: Right, yes.
0: Just another reminder, please, as you make out your will and do your trust estate planning, blah, blah, blah, take the steps to make sure your animals are cared for when you pass. Because if you don't, they're going to end up at Animal Services. And not all of them get to be on the local radio show.
2: Not all of them.
0: Right?
2: No.
0: So, please. Kurt, you can join us at the microphone.
3: Well, I've got a lot.

0: Not full of chihuahuas.
1: I know, but you can help us get the dog home.
2: Yeah, I was checking the teeth as well when I came in earlier, and these two dogs are really in tremendously great condition for their age. Somebody has taken really good care of them. They're well fed. They have muscle. They're well exercised. They make a great addition to your home.
1: Why are you
2: Eyes
1: such
2: are
1: a fan?
2: Looking pretty good.
1: Why are you such a fan of chihuahuas?
2: I don't know. Just them. Once you go chihuahua, you never go back.
3: Is that true, Clyde?
1: Yeah. And they're brown. They're brown and white.
3: Yeah, brown and white. Yeah, mostly white with brown spots.
1: Take the mic.
3: And they look almost identical. Clyde's a little taller and a little thinner, and Bonnie's color is just a little darker, but their markings are almost identical. But I do see that Bonnie has a little smiley face on her side, and Clyde has a little heart on his side. So they come with emojis.
1: And we're in the process of posting their photos on our Facebook page at News Talk 920 KVEC. You can also Google San Luis Obispo County Animal Services. It's a complicated system. Don't ask us to explain it. If you Google it, you can also see online, you can see all the photos of all the dogs and cats available for adoption. Animal Services is closed on Sunday, but open tomorrow. Starting adoptions will be starting from 1 to 5.
3: Yes.
1: Okay. A short break. We'll come back and chat more with Peggy. I'm Dave Congleton. This is Hometown Radio.
4: 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In our next episode, a former undercover cop shares his remarkable story of infiltrating the New Jersey mafia family The Sopranos was based off of. 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You won't want to miss the next episode of Our American Stories.
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0: This is the Dave Congleton Show, always your hometown radio talk show. Good to be with you. Get that dialing finger ready. You're going to need it. After news at the bottom here, it's Friday Pi Day. You have a chance to win that gift card to Lynn's. Meanwhile, we're back with Peggy Heaney, longtime volunteer at County Animal Services, with not one, but two very special pets of the week. And Peggy is about to remind us of who we have here with Bonnie and Clyde.
1: Yeah, we brought a package deal today. It's a twofer. So we have Bonnie and Clyde, both little chihuahuas. Bonnie's 13 pounds. Clyde is 15 pounds. They're both spayed neuters. They're 14 years old. They're litter mates. They've lived their entire lives together. And I would love to see them go to a home together. I wouldn't want to see them separated. So they're spayed, neutered, they're vaccinated, they're chipped, they're ready to go.
0: Talk about adopting a senior dog, and because people are like, I don't want a 14-year-old dog.
1: A 14-year-old sounds old for a dog, but these are chihuahuas, and chihuahuas live a long time sometimes. My daughter's chihuahua was 20 years old when she passed, so these are 14-year-olds. They're in really good shape physically. Their teeth are clean. So I see that they're going to have many years to go. And you don't have to put up with the puppy behavior. These dogs are housebroken. They're trained. All they want to do is sit on your lap. So you don't have to exercise them a lot. Who wouldn't want these dogs, really?
0: I predict these dogs will go quickly.
1: I hope they will.
0: To the right home. I think it's going to take somebody to recognize that they still have plenty of years to give, and you're going to be letting them live out their lives together.
1: Right. And their information sheet says they're good with kids, too, and they're good with cats. So if you have a kid or a cat and you need two little bitty puppies, these are your guys.
0: Which one's older?
1: They're litter mates. They're the same age.
0: Oh, okay. They came from the same litter.
1: Yeah.
0: Well,
1: yeah.
0: So they've been together all this time.
1: All their lives they've been together. Mm-hmm. I just can't see separating them now.
0: Kurt, anything else you want to say about why people should adopt chihuahuas?
2: They love to go places. They are active. They're fun. Many of them are really into playing and toys and provide, you know, a lot of entertainment to you. They are loyal companions. They're great guard dogs. I could go on and on. Owning a chihuahua is one of the pleasures of life. Also, chihuahuas, in my opinion, make you live longer. There's something about them that having them with you all the time is a protection. It's good for your health, is what I'm trying to say.
1: I think that's true for all dogs.
2: Yeah.
1: All dogs, I think, make you live longer.
0: But as Kurt has been pointing out, he really has a thing for chihuahua.
1: Yes, I see that.
2: Yes.
1: Yeah.
0: All right, but I'm on your page here. Again, we stress, you're closed on Sundays, open tomorrow for adoption from 1 to 5 p.m.
1: Yes.
0: Here's Erica. Erica is a Pomeranian and Chihuahua, long-haired, spayed female, 13 years old.
1: That's the first I've heard of Erica. Is she new? Does it say she's new?
0: Look at this dog. maybe somebody's missing this dog. She was found at Jack Creek Road up in Templeton.
1: Oh,
0: she just came in.
1: It breaks my heart to think of something that small out in the big world all by themselves, scared and not knowing what to do. It just breaks my heart to think of a dog like that. I mean, it breaks my heart when a big dog is out lost by himself, but when it's a little tiny dog, they're so vulnerable.
0: You have a lot of senior dogs out there. Here's Dio, D-I-O. A border collie mix, 11 years old.
1: He's new. Is it a boy or girl? They're new.
0: Neutered male.
1: Oh, okay. Yeah, so kind of new to the shelter. I just met him today. He's got a little white on his snoot, but he's solid black, kind of. Not the long hair like I'm used to seeing with border collies.
0: You have Hershey, a Labrador retriever, 7 years old.
1: Yes, Hershey's in, he's got some skin conditions going on, but he is a love bug. He's a leaner. So you take him in the yard or on the walk, and all he wants to do is be by you. And also, our dog, Rocky, from last week, he's still there. Shadow's still there.
0: How do we get people to get out there and adopt some of these dogs?
1: I don't know. We have some longtime residents out there. We were talking about Aria, and she was on this show in February, and she's still there. And she's a sweetheart. She's getting a medical situation taken care of, so she's not available for adoption right now, but she is very much a sweetheart.
0: What does this mean? That you have a held by the finder, a male black schnauzer mini.
1: Yeah. So
0: age unknown.
1: Sometimes when people find dogs, they fill out the found dog report with animal services, which is required. And then they don't take them to the shelter. They keep them at their house. And then if the owner goes looking for them, they'll get with the owner from there without having to take the dog to the shelter.
0: You have an English pointer. Female. Wow. That's a good looking dog.
1: Is it?
0: Yeah.
1: I'm not familiar with these dogs. Oh, yeah. Cute. Who is that?
0: It's the dog with no name.
1: The no-name dog.
0: The no-name dog.
1: Oh, so you're looking on the found pets instead of the adoptable pets.
0: Oh, okay.
1: Because most adoptable pets have names.
0: Oh, I see.
1: Yeah.
0: Okay. May I say, once again, your website's very confusing.
1: You know, you're preaching to the choir. I agree with you 100% on that.
0: Okay.
1: It's tough. Yeah.
0: All right, so let's try that again. Here's Parker.
1: Yeah, Parker's got some attitude.
0: 10 pounds.
1: Yeah, so he's one of the small chihuahuas that Kurt was talking about. And the one right next to him is Tucker. I believe they came in together, and they're both a year old. I'm not sure about Tucker's attitude, or maybe it's Tucker that has the attitude, and Parker, I'm not sure about.
0: And what do you mean by attitude?
1: He acts like he's a big dog. I think he thinks he's big on the inside and he's only little on the outside. So I don't know. Have you seen those chihuahuas before where they're just all like vim and vigor and like, I'm going to eat you? You can be walking a 100-pound dog by them and they're acting like they're going to eat this big dog. And that dog has chew toys bigger than they are.
0: I think it's
1: funny.
0: It's a dog with attitude.
1: Attitude. He's got some personality. Yeah.
0: I got some great dogs there. You always need volunteers in animal services.
1: We do always need volunteers, especially in the summer when school's out. A lot of our volunteers are college kids and they go home. And then we are very shorthanded during the summer. Also, people go on vacation. So we always need volunteers, especially right now. You can go to the website, the one that Dave loves, and click on volunteer, and there's a form there you can fill out. They'll get in touch with you. There's like a 3-session training thingy, and then you're good to go. And once you're a volunteer, then you can also foster and take them home with you.
0: Speaking of good to go, what happens on Sundays when the shelter is closed? Are the animals cared for?
1: We do have, there is a staff there and volunteers there. They go in the morning. And they get the dogs out and walk them. The staff cleans their kennels, and then they are in there until Monday. So on Sunday, they only get out in the morning. The other days, we get them out 2 to 3 times a day.
0: So can you foster a dog through animal services?
1: You can. I foster sometimes, and like with Stacy fosters a lot. You can actually have them go home with you, and that is like the best of both worlds. You get all the dog love. You don't have to pay for anything. If they get sick, you call animal services and they take care of it. And what could be better than that?
0: Any non-dogs or cats available this week?
1: Yes, we have 2 rabbits, 2 potbelly pigs, and a goat.
0: 2 potbelly pigs?
1: We have 2 potbelly pigs. Our tortoise got adopted. So, 2 potbelly pigs. Remember Jumbo, the big pig?
3: Hi. Hello.
1: He was a 400-pound pig. These are potbelly pigs, so I don't think they're quite that big. Do you want me to bring a pig next week?
0: No, that's quite all right. You wanted my lap again with the lap.
1: Can I specify he's talking to the dog, not me?
0: Yeah.
1: Okay. Since okay. Nobody can see this.
0: Hello.
1: Hello. Oh, he's got Clyde up there, and Clyde is just like in heaven, sitting on Dave's lap. Look at you go, guy.
0: If you want a lap dog, we got two dogs for you. They just want to be in your lap.
1: Right. They constantly okay. come over and say, uppies, we want uppies.
0: It's okay.
1: And just snuggle bugs, huh? Have you ever seen such a snuggle bug?
0: Go to our Facebook page at News Talk 920 KVC. See Bonnie and Clyde.

0: Meanwhile, Peggy, one last reminder, please, of our very special Pets of the Week.
1: Yes, yeah, so we have a package deal today. Bonnie and Clyde, they're little 14-year-old Chihuahuas. Clyde is 15 pounds. Bonnie is 13 pounds. And they've been together their entire life. They're litter mates, and I would like to see them adopted together. They've lost everything in their poor little lives It wasn't caused by them. And I would like them to stay together. They're all each other has.
0: All right, Peggy. Get out to animal services tomorrow starting at 1 o'clock and click, let's get these dogs home. Off we go. News, traffic, weather, and pie. 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

0: New Harvard University research finds that following certain healthy diets may help support brain health over time. Researchers looked at several popular eating patterns, including the Mediterranean diet, DASH diet, and the MIND diet, all ways of eating that emphasize fruits, vegetables, whole grains, healthy fats, and lean proteins while limiting red meat and ultra-processed foods. People who most closely followed these diets had lower rates of cognitive decline as they aged, including for memory, concentration, and thinking skills. Experts say following a plant-based diet may help reduce inflammation and support healthy blood flow to the brain. The study also suggests consistency over time matters and may be the key to reaping long-term benefits. So the bottom line, healthier food choices today may help support memory and brain function in the years ahead. With this Medical Minute, I'm Alex Stone.
1: ABC News, I'm Chuck Sievertson. Breaking news, the Justice Department moves to dismiss the criminal case against the ex-Olympian charged with damaging the reflecting pool in front of the Lincoln Memorial. On July 3rd, federal prosecutor for Washington, D.C., Jeanine Pirro, telling a reporter who asked about the pool having already been damaged.
2: He damaged the pool. He damaged this pool.
3: But there have been all these videos, obviously.
2: Well, good. I'm glad you've got that evidence. Come on in the grand jury. You can testify. Next.
1: Now today, Pirro tells the court that the Interior Department provided additional documents to her office that the pool damage was the result of botched installation by the contractor. 6 months after Nancy Guthrie's disappearance, the Sheriff's Department asking for the public's help by releasing the ransom note sent to local media in Tucson, Arizona. The notes apologize over her death while captive. Wall Street's major indexes closed higher, so did crude oil prices. This is ABC News.
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1: From ABC News, Wall Street Now. Major Wall Street indexes closed out July with a second day of rallies after a month of ups and downs as investors watched big tech investment in artificial intelligence and the Iran war's effect on oil prices. The Dow was up 278 points at closing. The S&P 500 picked up 52 points. The NASDAQ rose 252 points to finish out July. Shares of Amazon were up more than 15% as the company reported profits tripling over last year, thanks in part to growth in cloud computing services. A possible sign its massive investment in AI technology is paying off. Apple shares took a 9% drop. The forecast for this quarter's growth fell short of expectations and overshadowed stronger than expected profits. Executives blaming the slower growth on a tighter market for memory driven by the AI development race. Chevron's chief warned today that fuel prices will stay high as problems in Russia and the Strait of Hormuz restrict supplies. Chuck Sievertson, ABC News.
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5: KVEC 920 News Time is 3:33. Checking traffic, collision from earlier, still on the screen. 101 northbound at Del Rio Road in the North County. And it's a Friday, so use caution out there. Drive carefully. It will get busy. Weather hot for the inland valleys. Temperatures for Paso Robles and nearby. Low 100s. That could be 101 to 104. For the coastal valleys and beaches, pretty nice. Partly cloudy, mid-70s to low 80s, and partial clearing with the marine layer at some of those beaches. That's news, traffic, and weather together. 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
6: Thank you, Kurt. I hope everybody has a good weekend and that you will come back and join us. We're hard at work, trying to put together a local radio for next week. We've got artist Tracy Taylor is going to be joining us. Geez, we haven't seen Tracy in forever. There's a new movie opening today at the Palm Theater called I Want Your Sex, 91% on Rotten Tomatoes. Thank you very much. Just turns out in this small universe, I happen to know the producer, Seth Kaplan. He will join us. On Thursday, Dave Peer is coming up from the Clark Center in Rio Grande. They've just unveiled their season, and we're going to go through this. Dave Pier is a great guy. And you, oh, how do you spell that? It's P-I-E-R, Pier. But if you take away the R, you know what that leaves.

0: Stop the presses. Stop the presses. Stop the presses. I don't know all the details, but I'm in regular touch with the Lynn family because this project we're working on together. And I was sending Aaron a request for information. I just needed some stuff clarified about their background. And I hadn't heard from him, but I know he's busy because he's Aaron Lynn. He's the general manager up there. And I got a text this morning and just, Dave, hey, I'm sorry. Couldn't get back to you right away, but we've been at the hospital because, we're grandparents. I think this is the third time, which means that John and Rini are great-grandparents. Just congratulations. That baby is going to be very lucky, but that baby's going to work really hard. Because that's what you do if you're a Lynn. Hey, it's time for our Friday Pie Day segment. 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Go to their website, please, lynnseats.com. 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Any number of reasons why. 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And as I remind you every week, those preserves are the perfect thank you. Somebody does something special for you. You want to acknowledge them in some way. You cannot go wrong with Rini's preserves. 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And I also encourage people, when you head up to Canberra, right there in the East Village, a lot of people just go to the restaurant, go to the bakery. I get that. But if you just keep going up Bridge Street, you have the Easiest Pie Cafe. It's just, if it's too crowded at the restaurant, just go to Easiest Pie. They've got sandwiches and salads, and they've got the full line of desserts, just a lighter fare. And they have a beautiful patio area. You can just sit outside. And they've got the gourmet goods store there. So you can buy your pies and jams and et cetera, et cetera, et cetera. And then right next door, they got the a la carte store. Everything's in that store. They got the plush toys, gifts. But it's all right there in that little compound, what Aaron calls the campus. So next time you head up, go beyond the restaurant. Check it all out. And by all means, head up this weekend. Kurt, I'm sorry. I have been busy. I have been paying attention to the weather. What are we calling for? It's going to be warm.
1: Low 100s, meaning 100 to 104 for Paso Robles. And weather-wise for the coastal valleys outside where we are in San Luis Obispo, mid-70s to low 80s. Some of the beaches when I was coming in, overcast. Yeah.
0: So you want to head to the coast. I get it. Fair is over. So, okay, we did the fair. Let's head to Cambria. Let's make a day out of it. We'll go to the West Village. We'll go to the East Village. We'll go to Moonstone Drive. And then we'll stop at Lynn's. We'll have some lunch there, maybe an early dinner, have some dessert. I can see Kurt's mouth watering as I say this.
1: Lunch first and then dessert. And by the way, weather-wise, tomorrow should be a little bit more sun, but still cool at the coast. Not just all marine layer, like I saw earlier, in the 2 o'clock hour today.
0: Have you ever had a Lynn's pot pie?
1: I believe I did.
0: If you've ever had a pot, you would remember. You wouldn't hesitate.
1: Yeah, some came in one time, I think, and it was so good.
0: It's the only restaurant where I can recommend. When I say a pot pie, I say, but a Lynn's pot pie on the dinner menu, it's a full meal. Definitely got to check this out. And don't forget, you can go to your favorite local grocery store on the way home tonight. Go to the frozen pie section. All the Lynn's fruit pies will be there waiting for you. You can get the small size. You can get the family size. Take them home. Pop them in the oven. Here's a story for you. Because I'm working on this book about the Lynn's. And I don't understand the restaurant business. I certainly don't understand the pie business. But, you know, during COVID, we had all the regulations. And the restaurant was open. And the restaurant was closed. Open for this. Then closed for that. Ugh. And the Lynn's, just like all these other restaurants, were challenged. They were struggling. But the advantage that Lynn's had is that they had the wholesale business. And so Aaron, on a regular basis, was they got a freezer truck. Poor guy was loading up the truck and driving over to Bakersfield, trying to get grocery stores to stock his pies. And they were taking a couple, but they wouldn't take that much because, you know, who are they? They're just Lynn's. And he goes up to Fresno, and Fresno is a completely different region from Bakersfield in terms of the grocery store world. We need John Spencer here to explain this. And if you're going to have a product in a grocery store, you got to produce enough for 200 grocery stores. And some of those chains make you pay them to carry your product. I just had no idea this is how the way that business works. Like I said, this new grandchild, going to be a hard worker. Anyway, congratulations again to the Lynn's. All right, Mr. Kurt Olson, we have a gift card. But not just any gift card. This is a Lynn's gift card. You want this, you know. People try for weeks, for months. Well, maybe today is your day. I remind you, the Lynn's gift card is good at the restaurant, the easiest pie cafe, any store on the campus, in the bakery, any online purchase. You cannot use it to buy the pie at the grocery store. So if you go to Spencer's, not going to happen. And the legendary Kurt Olson is...

0: 1-800-930-2830. 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Maybe you just want to go up and peruse the bakery and get a couple snacks. Like those eclairs. I long for the days when Craig and I would just have the dessert delivered to us. And we just... line 4? All right. That was fast. Here's Joe on KVEC. Hey, Joe.
1: Hey, man, that sounds great.
0: Joe, congratulations.
1: Well, right on.
0: You got a favorite?
1: Kind of close to Lynn's right now, out in Cayucas.
0: Wow. You got a favorite dessert or meal at Lynn's?
1: Oh, my gosh. You're talking about those pot pies. I just love them.
0: See? People don't believe me. The pot pies at Lynn's are absolutely incredible.
1: They're wonderful.
0: All right, Joe, hang on. You're our winner this week, and thanks for listening to KVEC. You are going to get a gift card from Lynn's.
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35 years, yes, yes. This show also is 35 years old. I know, it's a long time. Shout out to Pacific Coast Kitchen and Bath. Always appreciate their support. They have been with this station a long, long, long time. And when I moved into my place, when did I move in? June of 2021. I went over and I bought a new toilet, bought some other things at Pacific Coast Kitchen and Bath. Just great company. Now they come up with a self-cleaning toilet. Where was that 5 years ago? A couple things. Then the folks from

before nuclear will join us. And let me just quickly point out that I've already heard from Mothers for Peace, and more than happy to give them time, and I've offered time for next week. So we'll hear one side today, we'll hear another side tomorrow. And then you decide how you feel. That's how we roll. I always chuckle. Yesterday and today, I had the high honor of assisting our friends at the Festival Mosaic. Yesterday morning, I went out to the Botanical Garden and interviewed the choral composer, Eric Whitaker. Holy cow. That guy. And if you're at the Performing Arts Center last night, you know what I'm talking about. And then this morning, I went over to the Arts Center, and the actress Jane Kaczmarek was there. Lovely, lovely, lovely woman. And she is going to be the narrator. There's still a few tickets left for the closing concert at Festival Mosaic. Just, I keep telling myself, next year I'll go out and see more of these and participate more. I try to get to at least one of the concerts or presentations each year, but just fascinating, fascinating people. But anyway, yesterday, today, people have been coming up to me and they go, geez, Dave, you've been doing the show for 35 years. Yes, I have. Well, why aren't you going to retire? And I just smile. And I'm like, why should I? I grew up in a generation where 65 was the mandatory age. I guarantee you, Walter Cronkite did not want to retire. And had he been able to stick around a little bit longer, I think things would have been different for CBS in the 1980s. I have told myself that I will know when it is time to move on. But I'll be honest with you. Being invited out yesterday, being invited over this morning, I want to remain engaged with this community. I've been here now almost 40 years. This is the closest thing I have to a hometown. And by nature, I'm a private person. I'm not the social butterfly. I think in part it's because the show, to do it day in and day out, takes a lot out of me. I'm perfectly happy just to go home. I'm one of those guys. January will be the official 35th anniversary of the show. And next May will be the 90th anniversary of this radio station. And it's very important to me that I am part of the 90th. I know everybody and their mother has podcasts and TikTok. I get all that. And we may not have the audience that we had 20 years ago, but this job still matters. And I still get something out of it. And so I appreciate the question. And maybe it's because you just want me to move on. But I am perfectly happy to be working. And I still take, this show is different than it was when I started. Certainly different from previous eras. But I'm telling you, if I may boast, I didn't leave the studio yesterday. I floated out of here. If you did not hear the 5 o'clock segment last night with Kara Folks, I urge you to go online and catch the podcast at 920kvec.com. That was the conversation about the flock cameras and the increasing surveillance. But the whole show,

0: Franklin. I mean, what a character. And this book he's written about, his memoir about hitchhiking. Gail McNearly, a talented guy. He was the 4 o'clock guest. Then we had Liz Summer from United Way asking for our help in stuffing the bus for these local school children. And then we had Clara Folks on. Warning. I know, and some of you were calling in a defender, but it's such great radio because she's not even 30 yet. And so you're hearing Clara, who's just reveling in this, debating guys who are twice her age and holding her own. I told Kurt afterwards that Clara now reminds me of back in the day when Michelle Dostair. Oh, Lordy. Michelle Dostair started on the show around 2003. And it was guy after guy calling in, trying to debate her and dismiss her and attack her. And Michelle wasn't having anything to do with it. So when I do shows like that, I'm like, yeah. That was a solid 3 hours of local radio. Doesn't happen all the time. But it's just like, yeah, we're just going to keep going. May I remind you that next week we are going to be giving away tickets to see the Fab Four. Let me go to my Beatles expert here. Kurt, you know anything about these guys?
1: The Fab Four? Just a little bit, yeah, just a little bit. Brought them on once. And Kurt Fopa, I went out, it's at the Mid-State Fair, and I go out on stage to, you know, say a few things about the fair and then talk about the love of the Beatles and then introduce the Fab Four. And when I walk out, there's a guitar pick, and I go, oh, wow, cool, a Fab Four guitar pick. They must have dropped it. There's my souvenir. Picked it up, put it in my pocket. And I do the introduction. Everything is good. Everybody cheers. They all come out. And one of the members of the Fab Four is looking down on the ground. The others go right to their place. One of them's looking around on the ground. Turns out the guitar pick was there for a reason. It was where he was supposed to stand. And I felt so bad, but he, you know, got his place. But they're very good. They do, I think they did 2 or 3 costume changes because they play the old Beatles and then the psychedelic, you know, 68 Beatles. And then, yeah, so there's a lot of changes.
0: So they're called the Fab Four. They're going to be at Vina Robles on Saturday, August 15th. They're called the Ultimate Tribute. They've been called the best Beatles tribute band in the world by the LA Times. And I guess, did they have the PBS special?
1: I have not seen
0: that. Have you seen that?
1: No.
0: I bet you can see that online. They won an Emmy for it. They tour tour Europe, Asia, and South America. These guys go everywhere. So, starting Monday... You're going to say? I'm sorry.
1: They put a lot of work, and this was back in 2015 or maybe 2013 when I saw them. A lot of those notes are not easy to play. These guys are not only really great players, but they put a lot of rehearsal time and a lot of work into the show. And it is a show. It's not just a concert. It is indeed a show. Hmm. So it's a nice production.
0: All right. You've got that unsolicited testimonial from Kurt Olsen. So, starting Monday, we got some tickets for you. Last item, then we'll move on. Seth Kaplan, movie producer, is going to join us. Seth is a personal friend of mine. He's cranked out about 18 movies. His new movie opens at the Palm today. It's called I Want Your Sex. It's not for everybody. I'm going to warn you right now. But it was accepted into the prestigious Sundance International Film Festival. It's got a 91% critic approval rating on Rotten Tomatoes. It has Olivia Wilde and Cooper. Cooper Hoffman, son of Philip Seymour Hoffman. And it's a comedy, but it's about sex and power, all sorts of stuff. I'm definitely going to check it out this weekend, and we'll talk with Seth on Monday. So if you're looking for something different, I Want Your Sex at the Palm Theater. Slightly different than The Odyssey. All right, news, traffic, weather. I'm Dave Congleton along with Kurt Olson. This is Hometown Radio.
2: 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It's 4 o'clock on the Central Coast.
3: From ABC News, I'm Dave Packard. The Justice Department has moved to dismiss the criminal case against the ex-Olympian charged with damaging the Lincoln Memorial reflecting pool. It was earlier this month that U.S. Attorney Jeanine Pirro insisted that Davey Hearn had ripped the blue liner from the newly renovated pool.
4: Oh, he damaged it.
5: Further, but do you believe there had already been damage before?
4: He damaged the pool.
3: Now Pirro's saying that additional documents provided indicate that the peeling liner was a result of flawed installation by the contractor and the rush to get the job done before Independence Day activities. Todd Blanche is facing an uncertain path to confirmation as Attorney General after Donald Trump doubled down on his desire to compensate victims of alleged government weaponization. ABC's Peter Haralambos.
6: Two Republican senators are refusing to move forward with Blanche's nomination unless he puts into writing that the Department of Justice's $1.8 billion anti-weaponization fund is dead. Trump's statements during a cabinet meeting Friday may complicate Blanche's already uncertain path to confirmation.
7: Well, it is dead, but, you know, I wish it weren't, to be honest.
3: An unprecedented border crisis has erupted in the Spanish territory. Up to 60,000 migrants entered the area from Morocco, with at least 57 of them dying during their attempts to cross. Tens of thousands have reportedly already returned. ABC News foreign correspondent Britt Clennon.
8: On the ground, officials are describing it as absolute chaos, with the head of the local security force describing it as a border collapse. They've sent in three military platoons, a diving unit, a Navy vessel to help restore order, and we understand, too, that the Prime Minister is also scheduled to visit.
3: And a possible major development in the Middle East, President Trump says Hamas has agreed to completely disarm in Gaza. He also says Hamas will give up its weapons and transfer control of the territory to a new Palestinian government. Hamas says it will only do that if Israel completely withdraws from Gaza. You're listening to ABC News.
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3: Seattle Mayor Katie Wilson today naming Andre Sales as interim police chief. Wilson says she accepted Chief Sean Barnes' resignation following a mass shooting that left three people dead. Mayor Wilson on the outgoing chief.
10: Chief Barnes was appointed by Mayor Harrell and made real contributions to public safety in this city. On Sunday, officers of the Seattle Police Department responded with professionalism, courage, and care for the people in front of them. Chief Barnes expressed his pride in them, and so do I.
3: A man has been charged with manslaughter months after he allegedly shot and killed his neighbor, mistaking him for a bear, according to an arrest affidavit. ABC's Chuck Sievertson.
11: Ariel Rodriguez is accused of gunning down his neighbor, Jason Sheffield, in Naples, Florida. The arrest papers say Rodriguez's wife told investigators that she heard a noise around midnight and was worried a wild animal was attacking the farm animals in her backyard. She says her husband looked and said he thought it might be a bear, got a rifle, fired a warning shot and another around waist high into the dark, then went back to bed. Next morning, Rodriguez found his neighbor dead on his neighbor's property, phoned 911, and said it was an accident.
3: Former Congressman George Santos will pay $35,000 after the federal regulator overseeing prediction markets found that he engaged in what's called manipulative activity over whether he would or would not attend the State of the Union address earlier this year, and will forfeit several thousand bucks in alleged winnings. Dave Packer, ABC News.
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1: KBEC 920 News Time, 4:06. Traffic actually pretty good. Yes, we do have a little bit of slowing as you enter into Shell Beach on southbound 101 and a little bit on Highway 227 south of San Luis. But for the most part, things are looking okay right now. And the weather surely is hot for the inland valleys, though. Mid-90s to low 100s. Meanwhile, coastal valleys and beaches partly cloudy, 70s and low 80s. And some of those beaches kind of sunk in with the marine layer. Be careful when you're out there. That's news, traffic, and weather together. I'm Kurt Olson. Now it's back to Hometown Radio with Dave Congleton on News Talk 920 and FM 96.5 KVEC.

0: All right, Kurt, thank you. Busy afternoon still to come. We'll take your phone calls. You pick the topic. It's our Friday afternoon open line. Sandy Segerton is just back from seeing the Obama Presidential Center in Chicago. She's going to give us a tour next week. This hour, we continue our conversation about Diablo Canyon and nuclear power. I want a reaction to the big public workshop forum that was held last night. I stress that I've already heard from our friends at Mothers for Peace, who represent an opposing viewpoint, and I'm more than happy to have them on the show. And we're trying to work out a date next week when they can come in. This hour, though, we're joined by members of the group Mothers for Nuclear. There are a lot of mothers here. Are there any fathers doing anything?
1: Fathers for Fission.
0: Okay. We got Heather Hoff is back with us, co-founder of Mothers for Nuclear. Dr. Jennifer Clay is with us, the board member, but she's also a professor and chair of the physics department at Cal Poly. Jennifer, nice to see you again.
2: Good to see you too, Dave.
0: What made you get involved as you come closer to the microphone? What made you get involved with this organization?
2: Well, Heather was really the motivation to get me involved. When I met her when our daughters were babies, and we started talking about nuclear and her experience working at Diablo Canyon, it kind of got me thinking more about nuclear energy and this resource we have in our county, and learning more made me want to be involved and support it.
0: First things first, Heather, 10 years. Can you believe it?
1: Yeah, I'm so excited. And also, by the way, we are for peace also.
0: What do you say? Mothers for Nuclear and Peace.
1: Yes, it's a good thing. The world's complicated right now. But yes, we just passed our 10-year anniversary, and it's pretty exciting to see the community that we've built around this issue, because it's so diverse and so varied, all the people from all the different backgrounds. It's not just nuclear plant workers. In fact, when we first started, there were hardly any people that worked at the plant that were in our group, because, you know, the company had just announced the shutdown of Diablo Canyon, and most of the employees were kind of like, well, the decision's made, there's nothing we can do. So we had to go outside of that group and find other advocates. Now, of course, all the employees are ramped up again and so excited to keep working there. We have great jobs. And at our celebration, there were so many people from so many different backgrounds that it just made me reflect on our philosophy at Mothers for Nuclear about how every voice is important and every advocate deserves to be heard, you know, no matter how extreme or how quiet or what view they have. And I also like to say that no matter who you are or what you care about, nuclear is the right answer. Maybe you just don't know it yet.
0: Yeah, but aren't you just a sham for PG&E's PR department?
1: Oh, I wish, right?
0: Just a shell organization.
1: Yeah. If we could have been paid to be doing this work for the last 10 years, that would have been amazing. But yeah, we're all largely volunteer-based. We have 2 part-time employees now for the last few years. That's kind of a new thing for us. But yeah, when we first started the group, we were going against our own company and had to really walk a fine line and navigate, you know, how to present ourselves, how to carefully say, you know, like, I'm Heather and I'm speaking for myself, not for the company. I do work at Diablo Canyon, but I'm not trying to represent them. I obviously hold very different views than them. And so it's nice that they've decided to relicense. They're coming around. We're more on the same page now, and it's great.
0: All right. What's been the impact, Jennifer, as far as you're concerned?
2: Well, I would say, for example, Heather and I together helped the students at Cal Poly form a new group called Nuclear is Clean Energy, the NICE Club, which is a recognized club at Cal Poly at the Associated Students. And it's great to see the student involvement, their interest in this, topic and how nuclear can be a solution for climate change, and their enthusiasm and their advocacy is so important, and their voices need to be heard. And so bringing them into the conversation and helping them learn where to speak up and how to expand the community of support has been a big part of my involvement.
0: You're chair of a physics department. I wouldn't say Cal Poly is a liberal university, but it is a university. Do you get blowback from faculty? Hey, what are you doing?
2: No, actually, okay. I have not. Other than a few people will ask questions, and they have their concerns, but open dialogue and talking about all of the complicated issues in the world. That's what a university is there to do, to help educate ourselves and our students. And so I think we try to have those conversations as much as possible and learn from each other.
0: All right. What happened last night, Heather? What was the purpose of the meeting for people who aren't following this?
1: Well, the county decided to sponsor an info session for local residents to come and find out more about some of the details about Diablo Canyon extension and potential economic impacts. And I was very impressed. They had a really great lineup of speakers, including a team that just put a report out from MIT and Berkeley. And a couple of different viewpoints there, particularly the second one. I learned a whole lot about, you know, if you raise the salaries of people at Diablo Canyon by a certain amount, how that trickles down into our economy. And they had some like very specific measures for what happens to the economy when you get that. And so I thought it was very impressive, kind of all the implied impacts for our economy, for good, you know, results from continuing to run the plant.
0: How was the turnout?
1: It was amazing. It was packed. We were all lined up against the walls. And like Jennifer just mentioned, those nice club students from Cal Poly, there was a whole bunch of them there, and they gave public comment as well. And were very curious about, you know, all the viewpoints and asked us questions. And it was great to see them turn up.
0: But did the other side turn up?
1: Of course, yeah. And I wouldn't even say it's the other side. I think there's a lot of sides. There's a lot of issues. Another group that was there was the Parent Information Network. And they are a group of local parents, of which we are parents also. But they have a lot of concerns about the unitary tax and how, you know, when PG&E decided to decommission the plant and devalue the property, that funding mechanism for, you know, our local county, city, and schools kind of went away. So we had a community, you know, mitigation package to help cover that gap. But now that we're going into this next phase, there isn't really a funding mechanism to replace that those lost funds for our schools. And so it's right that parents should be concerned about that, and that they should ask a lot of questions about what do we do about this now. And so we really hope the state will, you know, work with all of these stakeholders to find the best path

0: forward for everyone.
1: And Jennifer, so what happened at the end of the meeting? Was anything decided, or was it just listening?
2: No, it was an opportunity for the board and the various stakeholders who were there, as Heather mentioned, the economic impact reports and, a representative from the county emergency preparedness, they also were there to present some information. So it was about sharing information about what the current status is of Diablo Canyon with the Nuclear Regulatory Commission's relicensing, where it is in terms of state like the state allowing, whether it allows it to continue operating and for how long, and what would be a possible process for moving forward. And so that part was the beginning of the meeting. And then they had a public information session where the general public could just provide comments, and they let everyone who wanted to speak. And so that went into the record, and everyone got the chance to share their perspectives and their viewpoints. And I think it was good. On balance, I would say that the majority of the comments from the public were in favor of the expansion, but they brought up legitimate concerns, like Heather mentioned, about the unitary tax and making sure that collaborative voices from our community are involved in the state process to do that any extension of operations beyond the current 2030.
1: All right, we're getting an update about what happened last night. We get perspective from two members of Mothers for Nuclear, including Dr. Jennifer Clay from Cal Poly, Heather Hoff. I'm Dave Congleton. More to come on KVEC.
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1: 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Grab the phone, call her direct, 805-441-7744. Yes, please. Tell her Dave says hi. After that, go ahead and start packing. You'll be moving fast. License number 01868098.

0: All right, we'll welcome your phone calls, read text messages after news at the bottom of the hour. We're back with our guest from Mothers for Nuclear. Heather Hoff is the co-founder, celebrating 10 years. Dr. Jennifer Clay, also here, board member, professor and chair of physics department at Cal Poly. So we had the meeting. What's next?
1: We are excited for the future of nuclear, and regardless of what happens with Diablo Canyon, you know, we hope it keeps operating.

0: for a lot of years because it's existing clean energy infrastructure. And that'll be absolutely the most cost effective for our state, which already has some of the highest electricity rates in the nation. But regardless of Diablo Canyon, nuclear is, I don't want to say booming around the world, but it's...
1: There is definitely a resurgence. Yes. And some exciting developments that are happening.
2: In the world, or how about in this country?
1: Yeah, definitely in this country. So there was just an announcement last week, I think, of a new nuclear life cycle innovation campuses. Five different states were selected to compete to be the location for these new campuses. So the Department of Energy sponsoring the competition for them to basically host a site where we can expand the country's ability to do the full nuclear fuel life cycle from, refining and recycling and long-term storage, all of the processes that go into managing our nuclear fuel life cycle, these campuses would be able to contribute to that innovation. So it's a very exciting time.
2: Are we applying at Cal Poly?
1: No, we're not. So we were not among the five states that were selected. I believe it was Louisiana, Oklahoma, Tennessee, Utah, and Idaho.
2: Five red states.
0: Yes, that's true. It is. But it's really cool because this program was born out of a program that we participated in for 2 years called the Collaboration-Based Siting Program. And we got a grant from the Department of Energy to basically talk with communities about nuclear fuel and potential disposal, and actually ended up talking about all things nuclear with a lot of these communities. But that program, you know, is based on having community buy-in for whatever kind of facility might be sited near them. It's really important that, you know, wherever facilities go, it's the biggest challenge to get the buy-in of the community, the most important thing, because geography, technical things, we can work around all of that. We can build a facility that's safe pretty much wherever we need to. But if the community doesn't want it, that's going to create a lot of problems. And that's what happened at Yucca Mountain. So we really want buy-in from these communities. And that's why we asked the states themselves to apply for these life cycle campuses.
2: But is that why we're all going to red, all five are red states? Because resistance will be lower to power plants?
0: It might be, yeah. And also lots of these states have a lot of nuclear history already. Tennessee has a lot of already, you know, nuclear fuel fabrication being done there. Idaho, you know, has Idaho National Labs and, you know, the first ever reactor to produce electricity, the EBR one. And so lots of these states that applied already, you know, have some infrastructure and some interest and knowledge around nuclear. And of course, we would love to see California jump on that bandwagon at some point, but understand at this point that maybe nuclear fuel isn't the easiest ask for them. Maybe it's just new nuclear plants, advanced nuclear plants. So
2: but come back locally. What's the next step for Diablo Canyon after this forum last night?
0: Well, so Diablo Canyon did have its license renewed for 20 years with the federal regulator, the Nuclear Regulatory Commission. So that's great. We have an existing operating license for the two units through 2045. Right now, SB 846, the Senate bill that was created to help Diablo Canyon extend from 2024 and 2025 for five more years, you know, that ends in 2030. So the next step would be we need some kind of legislation to go beyond that if we want to go beyond five more years of operation. So that's kind of what this meeting was all about, and helping the community, you know, figure out what are the issues that we need to talk about, and hopefully we get a package of legislation that looks at all the things that all the people care about.
2: Well, but here's the letter, it's an opinion piece, in the Tribune from Supervisor Bruce Gibson, who apparently cast the lone dissenting voice. Let me just quote it. "I cast the dissenting vote because I believe that the action forfeits leverage the county had to seek mitigations for significant impacts, assure financial stability for local public agencies, and secure a clearer understanding of the risk connected with the operation of the 40-year-old plant."
1: I take some issue with that because I don't see how it forfeits the leverage. I think that the opposite is true, that actually the Board of Supervisors stating publicly and then inviting the public to be involved in the conversation is actually how we get our voice into those discussions and the negotiations around any bill that would extend its operation. So, you know, a dissenting voice is always important in all of these conversations because it helps shed light on concerns and issues that, you know, proponents may not have thought of. But I actually think that it's, you know, a good thing that the Board of Supervisors is being proactive and wants to engage with the state and engage with the local community.
2: But wasn't it also the concern, Jennifer, of a separate opinion piece by Supervisor Paulding? It sound, and I'm just interpreting it, but it sounds like he's in favor of Diablo continuing, but he's also concerned about safety.
1: Yes.
2: And oversight.
1: I think he expressed that. And I think the issue there is, of course, I think he's speaking to a concern that a lot of people in the community have about that continual oversight and managing the safe operation of the plant. And I think that what we've seen over the last 40 years is that it's been well managed and maintained. And the oversight by the Nuclear Regulatory Commission has kept it in good operating condition. And it will continue to do that into the future for the next 5 years and then for the next 15 after that if an extension to 2045 is approved.
2: Heather, address the safety issue because you've been hearing about that for 10 years.
0: Well, I want to go back to Bruce Gibson's leverage term first. And I don't like that. I don't think we need to have leverage over a company, you know, that's trying to run clean energy that powers 10% of our state. I think that's kind of the wrong way to look at it because, you know, really the benefits to our community, we need to look at the risk benefit, you know, like, and so safety does go into that. And when you really look at the record of all nuclear, not just Diablo Canyon, which is one of the top performing stations in our country, but all of nuclear, you know, you can't even say, what do we have to have, like, negative death rates, you know, to be any better? It's already the safest way of generating electricity, period. So if you want to, like, do a risk balance, everything else is more dangerous than nuclear. And our community needs to look at all of the benefits on top of that. Like, what are the downsides, really? It's fear, and it's maybe, you know, like, overreaction to events that maybe we don't actually have to react to because they don't have health impacts. Or, you know, that's what I worry about most, is that people are so scared they're going to make the wrong choices when something happens. We can't prevent everything from happening. Stuff breaks at the plant, we fix it. And we just need to have, like, a really accurate and a lot of education around what nuclear is, what the risk actually is, and, you know, what we should be doing in emergency scenarios.
2: But it's more than just Gibson, as you're both well aware. We have State Assemblywoman Addis and State Senator Laird seem to have their reservations.
0: Going back to, like, the leverage term, I think that just exhibits a mindset about the company. And a lot of people are, you know, rubbed the wrong way by things that have happened. And, you know, the unitary tax, educators specifically, you know, care about our schools, and they be rubbed the wrong way about how the company is running things. And I just feel like that's, it's a related issue, and we do need to deal with it. We do need to hold the company accountable to be a good community partner, but that's separate from the issue of continuing to run our largest clean energy generator in the state, which is so, so important. So we don't want to, like, throw the baby out with the bathwater and say...
2: Yeah, but you've got to get by Addis and Laird.
0: Well, yeah, they need to get a little more curious, I would say.
2: Jennifer?
1: Yeah, I think, you know, we've done our best to you know, do some outreach and provide our perspective to their offices, you know, with the goal of sharing information we know, to hearing what the concerns are, and trying to make sure that the issues are discussed with their constituents and that everyone's heard.
2: Yeah, but Laird's district director, my friend, I stress my friend, Kara Blakesley, there's no way in hell, or Kara Woodruff, excuse me, there's no way in hell. She's so, as you well know,
0: we've
2: dealt
0: with her several times. And right. Yeah, I mean, she's curious. She's asked us a lot of questions, which I really appreciate. And
2: but Carbajal seems to be on your side.
0: He has shifted in a big way, which I was very surprised about and pleased by. We had a relicensing ceremony to celebrate out at Diablo Canyon when the Nuclear Regulatory Commission came out and signed our new licenses. And SLU Carbajal came out and gave a statement about why nuclear was so important and why it was so important that we continue to run Diablo Canyon. And he just like checked every box that I like to say about Diablo. And I was so excited to hear him say that.
2: All right. We're getting reaction to the public forum that was held last night about Diablo Canyon nuclear power with Heather.

0: Hoff and Dr. Jennifer Clay. We got news, traffic, weather. We'll go to the phones as we continue. I'm Dave Congleton. Happy Friday.
1: From ABC News Tech Trends. Getting the most out of AI may take a whole lot of human expertise. In fact, Microsoft is betting billions on it. Rodrigo Catalima is the president of the brand new Microsoft Frontier Company.
2: What we have been doing is we've been landing these crews with customers to select some of these workflows, map them, and try to redesign this using AI.
1: More than 6,000 experts available to be embedded in organizations that want to go way beyond just introducing an AI tool or two.
2: They're saying, help me completely rethink this because I'm not after doing it 20% cheaper or reducing the time to market, you know, 20%. They're saying, maybe it's 80%.
1: And ready to use any AI model from any company to try to find the right fit for the job. With Tech Trends, Dave Packer, ABC News. ABC News, I'm Dave Packer. An unprecedented border crisis has erupted in a Spanish territory. About 60,000 migrants entered the area from Morocco, with at least 57 of them dying during their attempt to cross. Tens of thousands have reportedly already returned. Some are reluctant to leave.
3: I want to, but your people don't want us.
1: Spain sending in military platoons and a Navy vessel to restore order. The Justice Department has moved to dismiss the criminal case against David Hearn, the ex-Olympian charged with damaging the Lincoln Memorial reflecting pool. U.S. Attorney Jeanine Pirro now saying that additional documents provided indicate that the peeling liner was the result of flawed installation by the contractor. Two U.S. officials say President Trump is weighing a round of intense strikes on energy targets in Iran that could begin as soon as this weekend. And another source says the potential strikes had been discussed with Israeli officials. This is ABC News.
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9: KVEC 920 News Time, 4:34, checking traffic. We have a hit-and-run, no-injury accident, northbound 101 at the Morrow Road.

Road off-ramp in the North County. Also slowing southbound 101 Shell Beach and Highway 227 near the airport in San Luis Obispo southbound. And weather, hot, sunny, inland valleys, 90s and low 100s, partly cloudy coastal valleys and beaches, mid-70s to low 80s, and partial clearing at the beaches. That's news, traffic, and weather together brought to you by McCarthy's. 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That's news, traffic, and weather together. I'm Kurt Olson now, back to Hometown Radio with Dave Congleton on News Talk 920 and FM 96.5 KVEC.

0: You have landed on the Dave Congleton Show, always your hometown radio talk show. We're marking 10 years of Mothers for Nuclear. Heather Hoff is a co-founder. Dr. Jennifer Clay is a board member when she is not busy being the professor and chair of the physics department here at Cal Poly, explaining what happened at the big public forum last night, what happens next with both Diablo Canyon and with nuclear power. I guess, Jennifer, I'd come back to you in this segment. The argument seems to be that nuclear is growing, expanding everywhere else. Every other state we could mention, somebody's going nuclear. Why not California? Why are we so biased against nuclear power?
1: That is a great question. I think actually the polling, the public opinion polling, shows that a majority of, I don't know about specifically for California, maybe Heather can comment, but globally and nationwide is a majority of support on both sides of the political spectrum for the expansion of nuclear energy across the country.
0: Across the country, but in California.
1: I think it depends on the region. I think in our community, we've seen the public opinion polling is largely in favor of nuclear energy and supporting keeping Diablo Canyon open. So, you know, I think historically we've had a moratorium in California on building new nuclear power plants, and that's been the status quo. And overturning the status quo always takes a lot of conversation and dialogue before we can get to a point of changing things. So I think that's why having these public forums, that's why talking about these issues is so critical. More people need to be aware of it so they know that they can advocate for our state to do better.
0: Heather, why are we the main state that's anti-nuclear?
2: There's so much history here, Dave, from the Sierra Club to, you know, Jane Fonda and the China Syndrome, and you know, John Muir wanted nuclear at first to protect the wilderness, protect the open spaces so we could concentrate our energy in smaller areas, and then the whole shift where, you know, Sierra Club split and formed the Friends of the Earth, and they became, you know, the anti-nuclear lobbyist and advocacy group in the world. And, you know, Greenpeace, you know, we have a lot of roots here in California that are part of the anti-nuclear movement. And it's really hard to give that up. You know, Hollywood with Jane Fonda, you know, she, the No Nukes concert with Bonnie Raitt, and I don't know all the other
0: everybody,
2: Jackson Brown, and yeah, like everyone, you know, here singing hippies, singing about why they don't want nuclear. And so I think that's a lot to overcome, and other states don't have that history. So we just have a lot of kind of different work to do, and I also think that's why our Mothers for Nuclear voice is important. You know, it's not corporate, and we're a little bit of like hippie tree huggers too, and we can, you know, sympathize with these people and connect with them on a, you know, deeper, more spiritual level about why nuclear actually does support the values that they care about.
0: 805-543-8830 or 800-549-5832. Give us a phone call. Shoot us a text. Can the public tour Diablo Canyon?
2: They can. Yeah, you can email DiabloCanyonTours@pge.com to get on a list. And especially if you know a public figure or someone like that, I think they'll get you in more quickly. They're very eager to show off the plant, but they have a lot of people wanting to come see them right now. So just be patient. They are doing their best to accommodate as many people as they can.
0: The people, and we'll hear from Mothers for Peace next week, but if not nuclear, what is being proposed as an alternative?
1: Well, I mean, as far as electricity generation in general, or
0: what are we supposed to do
1: power?
0: if we don't accept nuclear power, what does that leave?
1: So that leaves natural gas to fill the gaps, because we need 24/7 reliable power. So we have a lot of solar and wind resources and some battery backup to support them, but that cannot deliver the electricity that we need for the entire state. And so we need baseload power. And so what that means is natural gas-fired power plants in-state. We import electricity from other states, and the majority of that imported electricity is coming from natural gas as well. And so we don't want to... We want to make sure that we are replacing fossil fuel generation with clean energy sources. So when fossil fuels are the backup for intermittent sources like solar and wind, that's going to increase our carbon footprint in this state if we need to increase the supply of stable electricity. So what do? We have nuclear power, which is reliable 24/7 electricity, and so keeping Diablo Canyon open, that 9% of California's electricity delivered by that single plant is critical. And hopefully in the future, as the state legislature looks at all of the issues and realizes we need more baseload power to replace natural gas, we'll repeal the state moratorium on new nuclear and look at, you know, innovating into the future.
0: On the Frederick Law text line, a listener wants to know where the Trump administration is on nuclear power. Do we know?
2: Yeah, they're very supportive. As we were chatting earlier, they're also probably more supportive of fossil fuels, the whole drill, baby, drill thing. But they have done a lot to support advanced nuclear. And one of their things recently was a challenge to new nuclear companies to build reactors that would, quote, go critical before July 4th this year in celebration of our 250 years. So going critical is achieving a sustained chain reaction in, you know, the nuclear reactor.
0: And what kind of response?
2: Well, four companies did it, and it's very impressive. So they are Valor, Antares, Allo, and Deployable Energy, and all of them did it in slightly different ways with slightly different reactors. And there's lots of other advanced nuclear companies that are also really close but decided not really to go after that challenge because they already had a kind of plan of for how they're going to roll out their technology. And I'm just so encouraged to see our federal government, you know, doing things that get people excited about nuclear again.
0: On the Frederick Law text line, a two-part question. Here's Greg. Hey, Greg. The anti-nuclear pushback in California stems around two key issues. One, Diablo Canyon is built on an active earthquake fault capable of decimating Diablo Canyon in one fell swoop and ruining the whole county. Let's start with that one.
1: That's quite a big claim. I would say that you know, it is built on a fault that was discovered after the plant was built, but I think that the engineering of mitigation for you know, the impacts of a seismic event at Diablo Canyon, it's one of the most studied, maybe the most studied plot of land, you know, in the world for seismic activity because of the fact that the plant is built there. And you know, the engineering processes and efforts to go into, you know, preparing for an event at that site, the company has done the work to put in to you know, build the reinforcements and the infrastructure to make sure that it will be safe during a significant event.
0: Comment on that, Heather.
2: Yeah, seismic is hard, you know, because it's so scary for a lot of people. And when I first experienced an earthquake in California after I moved here, it just, I was terrified. I had been looking forward to feeling an earthquake. I came from Arizona, but, you know, after I felt that, I was like under the bed. I was terrified. There was aftershocks. I was jumping out of bed in the middle of the night and just like almost, you know, screaming, crying. And I was like, I don't want to feel any more earthquakes. So I think that feeds in a lot to people's perception of what would happen to a nuclear plant.
0: All right, let's go to Garth in Atascadero. Hey, Garth.
3: Hey, David. Hi, dear guest.
0: Hi.
3: So I'm not gonna go over the dangers, the established dangers of Diablo Canyon, which are well established. But I'm gonna look at another issue here. There was a report released in April that says Pacific Gas and Electric is overcharging customers to operate the Diablo Canyon power plant. Are you guys okay with that?
2: I think the cost of electricity is complicated, and I am always eager to learn more about it and trying to learn more about it regarding the company overcharging.

0: the costs are reasonable and that we keep looking at them.
1: What else, Garth?
2: Yeah, well, PG&E had requested $1.4 billion, you know, from the state legislators to extend the plant's life, and that was granted under the condition that, PG&E would repay the federal grant with federal grants. But this report suggests that PG&E has increased costs and may miss out on repaying lawmakers. So, I mean, the people of California are just being bilked by PG&E, a convicted felon, which has horrible safety records. And I just find it all very troubling.
0: I understand why you might think that, Garth, and I think it's good to keep asking really detailed questions about that. The federal grant, you know, was $1.1 billion through the Nuclear Civilian Credits Program. And that was a grant by the federal government. And as you're suspecting now, they're saying
2: I'm not suspecting this. I'm laying facts down. Yeah. This is my opinion.
1: Yeah, okay. Jennifer, you want to comment?
3: Well, I'm going to let Heather finish her point on that one.
0: Yeah, PG&E is not going to get all of that money because the federal government determined that maybe they didn't need all of that money. So they borrowed more from the state than they could cover with the federal grant. And so they have to figure out how to make that right.
2: Mm-hmm. So you're okay with a convicted felon in charge of the safety of the people of this area with it? You know, a nuclear power plant in their hands.
0: You know, I had a lot of questions about PG&E when I first started working there 23 years ago. All I knew about them was the Aaron Brockovich story. I grew up in Arizona, and my opinion of the company, I went in kind of as a spy. I was going to, you know, tear them down and figure out what I could, like what nefarious things were happening at this nuclear plant. But my opinion changed a lot as I continued to work there. It took me about 6 years to really get to the bottom of everything nuclear, and I changed my mind about how PG&E operates Diablo Canyon. And maybe that's not how they've done everything in the past, but Diablo Canyon's a gem.
1: I would encourage Garth to go online and Google Heather Hoff and the New Yorker article. I think it's a very detailed profile, Garth, that might be of interest to you.
0: Yeah, check it out, and I'd love to chat with you more if you email us.
1: I appreciate the call.
3: And Garth, if you haven't had a tour of the plant yet, I definitely encourage you to go visit and see what it's all about.
1: Scott's in San Luis. Hi, Scott.
4: Hello, Dave. Hello, Jennifer. Hello, Heather.
1: Hi.
4: Hey, just curious. My concern is about the rollout of these data centers. And I don't know if you guys talked about it.
1: No.
4: Okay. Yeah, I compared it to like a Las Vegas casino. And a Las Vegas casino averages about a minus 5 to 15 milliwatts. And a data center, a current data center, an average one, is about minus 20 to 100 milliwatts. And then there's the next generation that hasn't even started yet. And that's already between 100 to 500 milliwatts. So, in other words, I guess my question is there a solution to these data centers? And we're only in the first generation.
1: Right, and does the data center issue affect the energy question? It must.
3: Well, I think nationwide we're seeing that. I know that several companies that are building data centers have entered into negotiations and contracts with energy companies to deliver the power they need to run those data centers. And I believe some nuclear plants are also being considered for, or they're in the contracts for providing that electricity, because a data center does need 24/7 reliable, stable power. So I think that is going to be a role for nuclear power to play in the future, but I think we have a lot of electricity needs from electrifying our appliances and our transportation, you know, electric vehicles and needing to charge those overnight. We need electricity. We need a lot of it. We need it all the time. And so I think nuclear energy is going to be important in delivering what our country and our state need to continue to innovate and grow.
1: What else, Scott?
4: Well, the thing is, are we going to need more nuclear power plants for these data centers? Because a nuclear power plant takes about 10 years to build, and there might be a few years of planning, but is this enough that this could stop the rollouts? I mean, 70% of the population in America doesn't want these data centers.
1: Let's get a response. Thank you, Scott.
0: Yeah, data, a lot of people have concerns with data centers, and I think those are all very valid in terms of community impacts. And I think that powering them with nuclear would be a really great way to less

0: and community impacts, because you're not building a huge solar farm, or maybe you're not using as much water because you can run normal AC instead of evaporative cooling. And so nuclear would be an amazing way to power these data centers. You're right about existing large nuclear plants taking long construction timelines, but that's why this criticality thing for July 4th was so exciting, to have all these new advanced companies. They're building reactors in different ways that have never been done really in the past, except for research. And I think we can really roll them out fast if we can make this happen.
1: All right, Scott, thank you. Short break. We'll come back for a final segment with my guests. This is KVEC.
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0: All right, if you want in on this conversation with our friends from Mothers for Nuclear, we need to hear from you now, please. We got Heather Hoff, the co-founder. We've got Dr. Jennifer Clay. She's on the board. She's also a professor and chair of the physics department at Cal Poly. 805-543-8830 as we talk about nuclear power and where we go from here. Uh-oh, you guys have done it. You have irritated Elizabeth on the Frederick Law text line. Using the term hippie tree hugger is an offensive way to describe those who don't support nuclear. Not help in building support. That's part one.
1: I think I was describing myself, but sorry to offend you, Elizabeth.
0: Okay. So the second part, and this is also Greg's second part, so it seems to be concerned here. What is the plan for storing the nuclear waste? This still hasn't been addressed effectively. The fault was known before it was built. Diablo's old technology. There are new companies with cleaner, safer nuclear being built in other states.
2: There were a lot of things in that comment there.
0: Well, let's start with the waste.
2: Okay, we'll start with the waste. So, you know, there's not a national federal repository for spent nuclear fuel yet in existence. And so it is stored right now regionally at all the sites where the spent fuel, after it's used, it's put into dry cask storage on site at the nuclear plants where it was used. And Diablo Canyon is no different. It has a large pad that is able to store, I believe, 60 years worth of spent fuel. So plenty of space already allocated and, you know, set aside for
0: spent fuel. Last part is Diablo's outdated technology. There are other alternatives in terms of nuclear.
1: There are. We're getting there, and we will build more nuclear. But right now, large pressurized water reactors and boiling water reactors, that's what we have, and they work great. And we've spent, you know, 5 or 6 decades learning how to run these plants efficiently, safely, and really well. So I say we keep doing it. We've invested the carbon already. Let's keep making more clean energy with them.
0: Is AI a factor in any of this? It touches every other corner of our culture. What about nuclear power?
1: Yeah, not really at our plant, but talking about extra demand for electricity in data centers, that's, you know, a large part of the drive for all these new data centers that need power. And my hope is that we can hurry up and figure out how to build advanced nuclear quickly and efficiently and cost effectively so that we can power these data centers with nuclear and not have to, you know, like, power them with natural gas. And so I think a lot of the companies that are building them, wanting to build them right now, are building natural gas plants as like an interim bridge until they can figure out a clean energy solution. And so that you know, rubs me wrong. I don't want us to start polluting with a whole lot more methane.
0: Mm. So what becomes the goal, Heather, for the next 10 years of Mothers for Nuclear?
1: Oh, all the things still. We kind of, when we started, we had 3 big pillars, and one of them was to save existing nuclear plants. We want to build more nuclear plants, and we want to innovate nuclear. But there's so many other tendrils to what we do regarding, you know, workforce development and kind of like motivating and mentoring the next generation of people who are excited about nuclear and, you know, figuring out all the ways that we can help make nuclear successful.
0: Well, here's a text, though, coming out of the Frederick Law. While I support nuclear power, PG&E has tripled their energy rates of what we were paying 10 years ago. It's 3 times more now. It's really unfair for PG&E customers to pay these increased rates when they're in a monopoly.
1: Yeah, they have some work to do on that for sure. And electricity rates, are, you know, around the country, there's a lot of other areas that have challenges as well. But PG&E specifically, you know, we had the fires and there was a lot of things that happened as a result of those regarding undergrounding. And not all of it was, you know, safety related. Some of it was political related with our state and, you know, relationship between the company and the state. And so we've spent a lot of money undergrounding lines and doing wildfire prevention. And I'd say that's a lot of where those costs are coming from, which is good. I mean, we need to do that upgrade to our infrastructure for our grid. And that needs to happen really around the country. We're going to get more and more severe weather, these heat domes, we're going to have more fires. We are having more fires, and we need a robust grid that can sense where fires are happening and do these automatic power shutoffs. And, you know, PG&E has been rolling that out. They're kind of first of the kind in a lot of those technologies. And so we are feeling the cost of that, and we got to figure out how to make that a more
0: Heather,
1: spread around.
0: What's your website?
1: We are at mothersfornuclear.org. Please write into us and share your concerns, give us some feedback, start a conversation. You can write on our website, and we'd love to hear from you.
0: Our thanks to Heather Hoff and Dr. Jennifer Clay for coming in. Jennifer, final thoughts, please.
2: Yeah, I would just say that, you know, one thing that I think the public needs to be made more aware of through dialogues like this is the, you know, the cost and the complexity of our electric generation and transmission and distribution system. And those last two pieces, I think people aren't really fully aware of how our electric grid works and what goes into delivering, you know, real time electricity across such a wide and large country in our state. And so, you know, I think it's important for people to be curious and ask questions and learn as much as they can about how all of this works.
0: All right, ladies, thank you very much. Off we go. News, traffic, weather. Then we'll run our Friday afternoon open line. 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